that for me. But he's willing to, I mean, to be able to compete at the level that he was competing. He realized he's going to have to lay some things down. He realized that he was going to have to live at a different level than what everybody else lived. And we as Christians, if we're going to, if you'll allow this terminology, compete at the level that God intends for us to compete in this world, in the conflict, Brother Boyer, if we're going to compete at the level that God intends for us to compete, we're going to have to live at a different level. We're going to have to do things a little different. Amen. Brother Maurer, I mean, I don't know, you still doing that jiu-jitsu stuff? I mean, I wish you, I mean, I like it. But I guarantee you can't sit around all day and eat Debbie cakes if you're going to do that. I mean, you don't just sit around and eat a bunch of greasy food and, you know, eat a bunch of double bacon cheeseburgers all the time. You can try it, but you're liable to get some, you know, it's going to be bad. You're going to be up chucking some stuff. Put it that way. I mean, if you're going to compete at a different level, if you're going to live at that, you're going to have to do some things differently. This is what Jesus is talking about here. If you're going to make it in the kingdom, if you're going to enter into the kingdom of heaven, you're going to have to do things different than what everybody else does. It's not going to be some lackadaisical attitude that'll get you there. Jesus describes two men who searched, found, and obtained the most important thing in the world to them. These men were obsessed, driven by passion, to do whatever it took to get what they wanted. Jesus said that this is the attitude that we should have towards the kingdom, and I believe that by extension, it is the attitude that we should have toward Pentecost. That we are willing to do whatever it takes to get what we want. Passionate about Pentecost. I'm going to take as long as I did this morning, I hope. I apologize about that. I honestly, and I'm not just joking, I honestly did not realize, you can ask Brother Kincaid, I called y'all to the altar, and I looked up, and I saw that it was like 10 or 11 after, and I turned around, I couldn't believe it. I honestly thought I was shutting down sooner than what I did. So I'm gonna do my best to do it a little bit more expedient tonight, but I want you to see three things here, that these men, passion drove these men to do. The first thing I want you to see here is it drove them to pursue. Have you ever read this text and wondered why the man in verse 44 was in a field that didn't belong to him and just happened to find the treasure of a lifetime? You ever wondered about, I mean, you know, we can read over that, but I wonder what in the world was that guy doing in a field that didn't belong to him and he found a treasure of a lifetime? We're not talking about, you know, he found a couple of quarters, you know, buried in the sand, or, you know, somebody dropped a dollar. I mean, the guy found a treasure of a lifetime in somebody else's field. What was he doing there anyway? I mean, the text said that the treasure was hid in a field. I mean, it was hid before he hid it, after he found it. I mean, it was hid, and then he found it, and he hid it again. But it was hid before he found it. I mean, it's not like it was just sitting there on the ground, you know, waiting for some guy to walk over and stumble over it. It was hidden in a field. It just, you know, you didn't. This means that in order to find it, he had to be looking for it somewhere. I know this is reading a little bit into it, but I mean, I'm just trying to explain what's this guy doing in the field. How can he find something that is hidden? I mean, it's not like he just strolling along and stumbled on it. The thing was hidden. He was in the field, had been looking for it. Somewhere along the line, he had heard or read something about a treasure of great price hidden somewhere nearby. Maybe he had a map. Maybe it was just something that he heard, but he believed it enough to go searching for it. And he found it. What about that man in verses 45 and 46? Text says plainly there that he was seeking goodly pearls. I mean, it's very plain there. He was looking for the thing that he found. Amen. He wasn't just stumbling. Look at there. There's a pearl. I think I'll get passionate about that.
Oh, that man was passionate about it long before he found it. He was looking for it. He was looking. I mean, he didn't know where it was at. He didn't know where he was going to find it. But he was looking for that one pearl of great price. Their passion for what they wanted caused them to pursue after it. They didn't sit by waiting for it to come to them. They went after it and pursued it until they found it. Oh, that if we could get that same desire for Pentecost, to seek after with our whole heart, to passionately pursue until we find what we're looking for. Amen. You know, I don't even know exactly what it's going to be whenever we get it. Amen. I don't know everything about, don't know exactly when it's going to happen and where. Amen. I'm going to come upon it. But I'm passionate enough about it that I'm going to keep on seeking, Brother Kincaid. Amen. I'm going to keep praying and seeking God until I find it. Amen. I've seen a lot of things, but I read about stuff in that book, amen, that I still want to see happen. Amen. I read about things that are possible under the power and influence of the Holy Ghost that I'd like to see take place in my church and in my family. Amen. In my nation. Amen. In my country. I'd like to see revival be poured out once again. Amen. I believe that it's possible. I believe that God can bring this country back from the brink of destruction. Amen. And set it on fire for Him again. I'd like to see that happen. I know there's a lot of folks who don't think it is going to happen. And I don't know that it is. But I believe it can happen. Amen. And I'm going to seek the, I believe my God's big enough. And the power of the Holy Ghost is, I mean, we can do it if we'll just get passionate about it. But it's going to require more than an it would be nice attitude. A lot of times that's how far our passion goes. It'd be nice. We mistake our oohing and awing over the possibilities for a real passion for it. I'd seen some little film deals on muscle cars, and I don't have one, but I've always wished I had, and I'm not talking about just I'm talking about the old 442s and the old Chargers, and I mean back during the horsepower wars of the late 60s and early and the 70s. I mean when they were putting them out of Detroit with huge engines and little bitty cars. And I mean, they were just, and some of them things, I mean, they're cool. I'm sorry. It's just cool. And I ooh and all of them things. So Jonathan and I, sometimes we'll get on, we'll just Google search. We'll just pick a car, you know, 65 Mustang Fastback, and we'll just Google search it and then just start looking at the pictures, and we'll, look at that. I mean, you know, them old Shelby Cobras. I don't think there's just a few of the real ones in the world. We only made like 300 of them things or something like that, and you can make them now, but I mean, I seen a picture of one of them real ones, and wow. I mean, it'd be awesome to sit, to fire that thing up, but I ain't ever going to get one of them things. I mean, I think it's cool. It'd be nice, but I'm not going to waste my time. I mean, there's a whole lot more things important than that. I mean, if somebody just had in your heart, you'd like to get me a 69 Camaro, black, white stripes, SS, 427. That if you want to, that's kind of, that's where I'm leaning. But it'd be nice. I ain't gonna waste my time trying to get one of them things. Too much time, too much money, too much effort. So that's kind of the way we are about Pentecost sometimes. We ooh and aah over it. We talk about what we'd like to have. Black, white stripes, 427. Woo! We dream about what it'd be like to sit there in that thing, rev the engine. I'm talking to you here. What it'd be like
to be used by God? Be able to teach and preach under the real anointing of the Holy Ghost? See people fall under the power of conviction? It'd be nice. There's too many other things that are more important. That takes too much time, energy, and effort. And we're not going to waste our time on it. I mean, we're not ever going to actually verbalize that like I just did. But that's really what it is. We just got too many other things that are more important for us to spend our time, our energies, and our efforts on. And so we're not going to waste our time trying to get what we don't think is possible to get. Woo! That's good preaching. Hallelujah! It's going to require more than an "it would be nice" attitude. "It would be nice" would have never found the treasure in the field. "It would be nice" would have never found the pearl of great price. And "it would be nice" will certainly never find a revival of old-time Pentecost that we so desperately need. Got to get past that. So their passion calls into pursuit. The second thing, it calls them to purge. Now, what do I mean by that? Well, to purge means to get rid of whatever is impure or undesirable, to rid, to clear, or free. To clear away or wipe out, to remove by cleaning or purifying. You say, well, I don't see that anywhere. Well, after these men found what they were looking for, you know, it's not enough just to find it. But after they found what they were looking for, they had to get rid of what they already had in order to obtain their heart's desire. In verse 44, it says that he selleth all that he had. In verse 46, he sold all that he had in order to get what he really wanted. In order to get what they wanted, they had to get rid of what they had. The man in verse 44 could not buy the field with the treasure until he sold everything else that he had. The merchant man could not buy the one pearl of great price until he got rid of all of the other pearls to get the one thing. And when we talk about that, the one thing of our desire, the one thing that is most important, the one thing that, and we talk about how God is the most, absolutely the most important thing in the whole wide world to me. Well, in order to have Him, you're going to have to get rid of everything else. He must truly be the only thing. In order for us to have the kind of Pentecost that we really need, we're going to have to get rid of all the other stuff. You see, it's a matter of priority. What was more important, the things that they already had or the one thing that they desired? Passion drove them to abandon everything for the object of their affection. I said passion drove them to abandon everything for the one object of their affection. You don't see them hesitate. You don't see them questioning. You don't see them, I don't know, maybe they did. Well, the first guy for sure, he for sure didn't hesitate. The Bible says, for joy thereof, he goes and sells everything he's got and buys it. Joyfully laid everything else aside in order to have the one thing. Passion. How about you and I? What is really important to us? Are we passionate about Pentecost? Are we willing to get rid of everything else in order to have a real move of God? What are we willing to sacrifice in order to see revival? Things that I began to question myself about this last week when we were at Camp Penile. Lord began to deal with my heart about some things and some sermons that I'm going to try to be preaching at home. And the Lord began to deal with me, and that's the way it happens. A lot of times, you know, God began to, I mean, the first thing, I was getting pretty fired up. I mean, He read His text on Thursday morning. And man, Brother Prystock, I had three sermons. Just boom. I thought, wow, this is good. I mean, He's only got the text, and I got three sermons. And I was, you know, writing some things down there and feeling pretty good about myself until
until the Lord began to deal with me about those things. And God began to deal with me around the altars, and I was just meditating. I'd lay in my bunk at night and just meditating on what the Lord was, and the question that He was asking me, what extent are you willing to go to see what you want to see? What are you willing to give up? How far are you willing to go to see the power of God poured out in your family, in your home, in your church? What are you willing to do? In Hebrews chapter 11, everybody else be quiet. Don't listen. Oh, no, I was shot. Hebrews chapter 11 is talking about Moses there by faith. Moses, when he was born, was hid of his parents. Now, that's not Moses' faith. That's his parents' faith. But they risked their lives for his survival. I mean, if they'd have found out that they kept that, they'd have thrown him and them to the crocodiles. They risked, I mean, his mother, you could imagine what she gave up. She allowed her boy to be called the son of Pharaoh's daughter, and she just became a nursemaid in order for that boy to survive. I mean, they laid it all on the line. What are you willing to lay on the line to see your children make it? And I'm not talking about just barely getting by. What are you willing to do to see them full of the power of the Holy Ghost? What are you willing to do in order to see them lost in the presence of God? To see them a witnessing machine at school and to their friends and in the neighborhood? What are you willing to do to see them become a great minister of God? Well, I kind of had other... That's the thing. We have other ambitions for our children. I'm talking to you about becoming passionate about Pentecost. Are we passionate? What are we willing to get rid of? Are we willing to get rid of everything in order to have a real move of God? This is a common theme. Jesus said, if any man come after me, notice that. If you're just going to come after me, what are you going to do? Deny himself, take up his cross, and follow me. In another place he said, he that forsaketh not all that he hath, he cannot be my disciple. If you don't get rid of it all, you can't be his. He even went so far in Luke 14:26 to say, if a man come to me and hate not his father and mother and wife and children and brethren and sisters, yea, and his own life also, he cannot be my disciple. That's pretty radical, pretty extreme, pretty extravagant. That's passion. That's passion. Who for joy thereof sold it all in order to have that one thing. I'm talking to you about a matter of priority. Remember the rich young ruler? He found what he was looking for, but he wasn't willing to get rid of everything in order to have it. He came to Jesus humbly, fell down at his feet, said, good Lord, Master, what do I have to do to inherit eternal life? What do I have to do to get this one thing that I've been searching for? Well, keep the commandments. I've done that. I've been doing my best. I've done this. I've done that. I've done those things. What else do I need to do? And Jesus said, you need to sell everything you've got, give it to the poor, and come and follow me. That man knew that that's exactly what he needed, because the Bible says he went away sorrowful. He knew that God had spoken to him. He knew that's what he needed to do, but he wasn't willing to do it. He did what a lot of people do today. They go searching. They find a pastor, they get up there and preach the truth to them, tell them they got to give all, lay it on the altar. Well, they're not willing to do that. They go find someplace else that'll tell them something different. They don't want to sit there and listen to that week after week and month after month. I don't blame them. I'd be miserable. Sit there and have to listen to all that stuff. I mean, when you know you're not willing to do it, you know you're not willing to give up and surrender to God, you're not willing to sell out in order to have what God wants you to have, I mean, you might as well go find some place where you won't be so miserable. I ain't guaranteeing you'll make it, but at least you'll feel better here. I'm not really suggesting that. I'd really love for you to get out and pray, seek God and repent and give everything to God. But, I mean, there's a lot of folks in that position. They hop from one place to another trying to find some place that
They don't feel so bad about their lack of devotion, their lack of commitment. I'm preaching about having a passion for Pentecost, a passion that will drive you to not only pursue until you find, but also purge yourself of everything else so you can have it. If you want to come to the music, sister, I'd sure appreciate it. I'm going to do my last one while the music's playing. Third thing I want you to see here, their passion drove them to pursue and to purge, find a purchase. This follows very closely with the last point, but there is a distinction between the two. Both of these men were not only willing to get rid of all they had, but they were also willing to pay the price to get what they wanted. Our text shows the purchase as a separate step from the purging. Notice how it puts it there. It says, "And he go and selleth all that he hath, and buyeth the field." Well, that's kind of a given, wouldn't it be? Well, obviously not. It says that when he found the pearl of great price, that he went and he sold everything that he had and bought it. I mean, that's why he sold it, right? Well, obviously it's not quite that clear. There's a distinction between the purging and the purchase. Some would assume that if one was willing to get rid of everything else, that he would also be willing to pay the price to get what he was after. Others would even argue that getting rid of all that we have is part of the price for getting what we desire. But I would submit to you today that if we have a revival of old-time Pentecost, it'll take more than just a purging. If we really are passionate about Pentecost, we will pay the rest of the price in prayer and in seeking the face of God in order to get it. Some folks lay aside a lot of things. For some, that's not difficult. They'll lay aside this, lay aside that. A sheer act of the will. They'll do all kinds of things. But that doesn't necessarily bring revival. Just getting rid of everything else, that's not all there is. You got to go pay the price. When these men took the final step and bought the object of their passion, the purchase price represented all the time, energy, and effort that they had ever had in their entire lives. That money that they laid down for the purchase represented everything that they had. They had sold it all, liquidated, had the cash in hand, and that cash represented their time, their energies, their efforts, literally their lives to that point. That's tough to lay down. I mean, I don't know how many of you have ever, most of you probably made a big purchase in your life, a house, car, you know, something like that. If you saved money, that represents a lot of time. It's hard to save in today's economy. I mean, it's hard to gather up a significant sum of money. And all along, you're saving for it. I mean, you're saving for a particular thing. I mean, that's all easy and you're, you know, you're doing whatever you got to do, but when it comes time to gather that up and exchange it, I mean, there's a real battle that takes place in the mind. Is this worth it? Am I really willing to lay down all of this for that? At this point, I can go back and get all that I had. I go buy all that stuff again, or I've got what represents that here in my hand. But when I lay it down, it's gone. All for just one thing. How about it today? Are we passionate about Pentecost? How bad do we really want it? Are we stuck way back there at the it'd be nice stage? Just dreaming about it, talking about it, amening when the preacher preaches about it.
Or are we willing to lay it down in order to have it? When will we allow our passion for God to drive us to do what is necessary to get what we need from Him? I want you to stand. Oh God. Oh God. It's a common theme. I've not preached anything new to you tonight. I told you anything you didn't already know. Nothing revolutionary. Just simple question. Really, same question that Jesus asked Peter that day on the shores of the Sea of Galilee. Peter, do you love me? Well, yeah, Lord, you know I love you. Peter, do you love me? Well, Lord, you, come on now. You know I love you. You wonder, did other conversation take place and things went on and then Jesus sitting there just looking at Peter. I mean, I know if I was Peter, I'd be trying to change the subject. I mean, you got the Son of the Living God putting His thumb on you and pressuring you. You're not sure exactly why, but you're feeling it. I think I'd talk about the fish and how good that was and ask him where he got it. And boy, that was the best cooking I'd ever ate. And I mean, he did try to change the subject. What about this one? Or what about that one? You know, Jesus was staring at him. Asking the third time, Peter, do you love me? This time, Peter's frustrated. I don't know what's... Do you really love me? Are you going to stick this out, Peter? What? I mean, how hard are you going to follow after me? Are you going to really do this or not? I mean, is the kingdom going to be the only thing that matters to you? Or what about all this stuff? I mean, when the times get tough, you're going to go back to fishing again? Is the kingdom just going to be a side hobby? I mean, do you really love me, Peter? With everything that you've got. I believe that's the question he's asking us tonight. Do you really, really love me? Are you passionate? Do you want me more than you want anything else? Do you want what I want for you more than you want anything else? Passionate about Pentecost. Father, thank you for your word. Thank you for this church. Thank you for this pastor. Thank you for the light in the city of Goshen. There are cities set on a hill. Lord, every one of us need more of you. I need revival. They need revival. We need more of you than we've ever had before. God, I'm asking you tonight to stir up in the hearts of this wonderful congregation a greater passion for you than they've ever had before. A passion for Pentecost. May it drive them to pursue and to purge and to purchase, Lord, to do whatever it takes. To get beyond, it'd be nice. And do whatever it takes to get what they need. I pray that around these altars here tonight, some commitments would be made. Some selling out. Some purchases would be made. That one thing. That one thing.
Do what only you can do, I pray in Jesus' name. Hallelujah. Hallelujah. Hallelujah. Let me sing that chorus. Here's my

0: Oh, sing it again. Let's find us a place to pray. Here's Mike.
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3: But if you listen, several years ago we were in Mexico. We'd been there for several days. We came out of Mexico. And I didn't always do it, but I picked up a bug while I was there. When I got to the border, my system, and I don't even like them that well, but something inside of me was screaming for mashed potatoes. So I found me someplace that served mashed potatoes and ate mashed potatoes. You know, something about it. My system knew what it needed. I didn't know why, but my system knew. And eating them mashed potatoes, the bug went away. So if you listen to your heart this morning, if you listen, it knows when it's hungry. It knows how to get fed if you'll feed it. Amen. I want to read some very familiar scripture to you again this morning in the book of 1 Corinthians chapter 3. Now, I've preached from these scriptures many times. But really, when you realize and you get down to preaching, there's really not too much new in the Bible that we haven't already heard and we haven't read. We haven't seen. So I want to preach to you a while this morning from 1 Corinthians chapter 3. And I want to begin reading with verse number 11 this morning. Verse number 11. For other foundation can no man lay than that is laid, which is Christ, which is Jesus Christ. Now if any man build upon this foundation gold and silver, precious stones, wood, hay, and stubble, everywhere every man's work shall be made manifest, for the day shall declare it, because it shall be revealed by fire. And the fire shall try every man's work of what sort it is. If any man's work abide, which he hath built thereupon, he shall receive a reward. And if any man's work shall be burned, he shall suffer loss, but he himself shall be saved, yet so as by fire. Ask the Lord this morning to help us a few minutes, Father. Oh, I pray this morning, Lord, that you would lay your hand on me. Oh, Lord, let my mind and my thoughts be directed by God. Let me be used this morning by the Lord, I pray, in the name of Jesus. Praise the Lord, praise the Lord, praise the Lord. I want to use this morning for a text from the 13th verse. Just a little clause out of here. For the day shall declare it. For the day shall declare it. I'm going to tell you this morning, one day, all you've done in this life is going to be put to the test. This morning was talking to the children and young people in class, and I told them that beautiful body that you try to take such good care of and that you love and you cherish and you pamper, I'm going to tell you one day it's going to be worm food. Amen. So love it all you want to, but the end of it is that it's going to decay and the worms are going to eat it. And so, but I want to tell you, there is something this morning that's going to last beyond the grave. And that is what you're doing. The day will declare it. If you look this morning at the foundation that we're building on, he said, for other foundation can no man lay than that is laid, which is Jesus Christ. There is no other foundation. You must understand that all others that men build on will soon decay and will soon go away. Everything that you do in this life, that you do for yourself or you do to gain wealth in this world, after a while will pass away. Amen. This week I did a funeral, helped with a funeral of a 40-year-old dentist in Norman. Amen. When I went to pick up the wife and the family,

Amen. But 40 years old, he and his wife were out at the lake, and they got into an argument. Amen. A guy that left a 9-year-old and a 12-year-old little girl, and they got into an argument, so he drove back into town. He told his wife, "I'm going to go back to the house for a while." He never returned back to the lake, and when she went home, she found him. Amen. He blew

purpose, and life had no meaning this morning. But I want to tell you, when you build upon Jesus Christ, and when you build on the Lord, and you found your life, amen, upon prayer, and upon living for God, your life has a purpose, and your life has a meaning, and your life has a reason. Thank God for life, and thank God for the foundation that we can build on this morning that makes all the difference in the way you live your life. Amen. When you build on the foundation, others can build on however they want to build. But all thank God for the foundation. And then we go on farther this morning. And not only do you have a good foundation, but let's look at the building itself. Amen. Let's look at what we're building this morning. Amen. When you understand that God, amen, wants to put it to the test. When you understand that one day it's going to have to pass inspection, it makes you take a little time and look at what is required of you and I. For he said, there's some that builds out of wood, and some build out of hay, and some build out of stubble. I want you to notice about these three materials this morning. Amen. They are readily available. I mean, they're everywhere. You can pick up stubble. Amen. Hay is plentiful. Just cut some grass, and that can be hay. Amen. So it's readily available, and it's very easily obtained. And there's not much effort required in putting it together. I want you to know that I see people that live their Christian life exactly like that. They put hardly nothing in, and you're going to get nothing out. You know, I've watched people through the years with their children, and they never had time to put anything into their children. And then they wonder why their children go bad. Amen. I'll tell you, if you want them to come out good, put something into them. That's why that I feel like that we go and we have fellowship like Friday night. I'm too old to do all that stuff. I guess I am, but I'm not old as Brother Ray. And he had a good time too, so I guess I'm not too old. Amen. But we go and we pour ourselves. Because if you want something out of it, pour yourself into it. Amen. If you want to live for God, don't do it haphazardly. Amen. Don't just grab anything, but do it good and live for God. Be faithful in the work of God. You know, I have believed, and I believe that's true. I believe that young men that know how to cater to their young girlfriend. Amen. They buy roses. And I laughed the other morning at Garrett. Amen. Whenever he came in, or the other night, with roses for Starla. Amen. I'll tell you something. Hear me tonight. Amen. You men that your marriages are on the rocks, I tell you, you ought to go back to doing some of them things that you used to do. Amen. You do those things that you did when you got her. Amen. I bring Sharon flowers every once in a while now from funerals. Amen. Then she gets roses and flowers. Go now. It's a thought that counts anyway, isn't it? And she could not get any. Amen. But I bring her flowers. Every once in a while, I buy her a candy bar. Every once in a while, I buy her a box of chocolates. Amen. Every once in a while, I take her down. The other day, we were in Branson or in Springfield. Amen. We were down in the mall. Amen. Maybe Branson. I don't know. Anyway, we were shopping. Amen. I took her in to CJ Banks. And I said, come on, let's go in here. Amen. I let her pick out what she wanted. And then I paid the bill. I told her she had to pay for it. But then we got up the counter and I paid the bill. I want her to have a new dress. Come on now. I'm talking about put some effort in your
your marriage, if you want your marriage to work. And some one man said, they told his wife when he got married, he said, I'm going to tell you right now that I love you, and if it ever changes, amen, I'll let you know. And he never told her again. But I told Sharon the other day, I sat at a second funeral that I did Thursday, a lady that was up in her 60s. Her husband was in his 60s. And she said, she pointed to her wedding picture, and she said, that wedding picture was 50 some years ago, or 40 some years ago, I guess it was. And she said, we got married by a Lutheran preacher. And that Lutheran preacher told us it was until death do you part. And she said, so me and my husband, we lived together till death did part us. Brother Ray, she said, listen to me. I want to tell all you young people something. She said, every night when we went to bed, one of us would say to the other one, I love you. And she said, the other one would say, I love you too. And she said, then the first one would say, but I love you three. And then the other one say, but I love you most. She said, every night we did it. And we made a game of it. We never went to bed without being mad. We never went to get bed without being able to talk. And without there being everything reconciled. Amen. Hear me this morning. I'll tell you, if you want to live for God and you want to be successful, put some effort into living for God. There's some people, they got saved and they told the Lord that they loved him. And they said, if it ever changes, I'll let you know. And that's what they put into their experience. Wood, hay, and stubble. Amen. Wood, hay, and stubble. Takes no effort. It takes no time. Throw it up. Amen. That experience that you've got. Amen. I've seen those that ran by me. Amen. But I've also met them coming back down the ladder. Amen. I talked to a pastor early this morning. Amen. While he and I were talking, I was busy with him, and I asked him some personal questions. Amen. And then personal questions, because I sensed that there was something wrong. And so I began to talk to him, and I began to dig just a little bit. And he said to me, I heard people making comments and making statements, and so I decided that I would pull it back, and I wouldn't put anything into it. I wouldn't fellowship. I wouldn't go here or there. I'd just be myself and take care of my little church. I said to him, listen to me. Amen. I understand that there's lots of politicking in churches. I understand that even in the free oldest movement, amen, there are some that they crucify and others that they let go. Amen. But I'll tell you something. I am not this morning living for the holiness movement. I am not governed this morning, amen, by a group of preachers. I am not governed by a board. I want you to know that I am building a building that will stand the test for Jesus Christ. Amen. My ministry and my gospel is not mine. It belongs to him. And I want to put something into it. When you have it so readily available, and when you don't put any effort into it, you don't take care of it. I knew boys when I was young. I had a friend in high school. His mom and dad were very, very wealthy people. He came to go to church with me one night and came to eat at our house. And you know, we didn't have a lot of money. And mom fixed beans and cornbread that night and fried taters. And I said, great God, can't you do better than that? Look, I got Joe coming over tonight. When everything was settled and all the dust was gone and we was getting ready to go to church, Joe McElroy said, boy, that's a wonderful meal. Oh, that's a wonderful home. His parents had all kinds of money, but they didn't have a home. He had a sports car, but Ted, that would burn the tires. And he did.
Because it didn't matter. His daddy would buy him another set when he got through. Come on. Amen. I meant nothing to him. Hey, I turned 16. Paid $300 for my little Falcon. Hey, man, drove it home. Hey, man, my dad never. Come on. Hey, man, he never put gas in my car. He never put oil in my car. He helped me work on it. Amen. Come on now. Hey, but it wouldn't burn the tires anyway. But if it had burnt the tires, I wouldn't have burned them because I had to buy the tires. Come on now. When you pay for them, you learn to love them and you learn to respect them. Come on now. That Mustang the other night, whenever I got the kids in, and I was down the road here a block away, and we turned the corner and I spun the tires, and I pulled up there at Phillips at the stop sign, and had the grandkids in. I said, all right, we'll burn the tires this time. And so I really revved her up and I dropped the clutch. Amen. And we did spin the tires and we got right across the intersection, and all of a sudden a loud pop and the car stopped going and the drive shaft fell out on the ground. Hey, you know what I did? I'll tell you what I did. I came and got the Jeep and I drug it home. Then when I put that third member of that rear end, and when I got it going again, and the kids said, let's burn the tires, I said, oh no. Oh no. I don't like putting rear ends in. Come on now. I don't enjoy it. It's a nasty job. I said, it's a nasty job. I don't want to do that anymore. If it's gravel, we'll burn the tires. You know what it is? When you learn the value of something, I tell you, I feel this morning, oh, I wish I could preach to you like I feel. I feel that some of us do not know the value of being a Christian. We do not know the value of having our children in our homes. We do not know the value, amen, of God-given blessings that are in our lives. And we take so for granted the good things of the Lord. And we don't put anything into it. We wonder why we can't have more. I want to tell you that the Bible said that there's some that's going to build out of precious stones. Gold and silver and precious stones. When you read that, you got to understand, amen, before you can get a hold of gold and silver, it's got to be dug out of the earth. Come on now. I said it's got to be dug out of the earth. Amen. I have a book over in my office. Vance Havner wrote over in Africa in one of them jungles. He went back in, and, amen, to the jungles and to the diamond mines. And there he saw the village children. And they were playing marbles. And while they played marbles, and they, you know how it is. We used to play marbles at school. Kids don't even know how to play marbles now. And we played for keeps. You remember that? Dad worked at the salvage yard. Every once in a while, he'd cut a ball bearing open, and he'd bring me some steelies, we called it. Hey, if you got a steely, buddy, you can about clean the house. You hear me? Hey, I've gone home with other boys' marbles in my pocket many days. If you got a good steely, and then if you got a big bearing and got me a big steely, you can sure enough clean house. Come on now. Hey, but I ought to tell you, Vance Havner said that when he got over into that little village, them little kids were playing marbles, and he got to looking at their marbles, and they were playing marbles with diamonds. Hey, man, the diamond meal was there, or the diamond, not the meal, but the mountain of which they hewn it out of, and the diamonds were so plentiful that the kids were playing marbles with them. They didn't have any value to them kids. Vance Havner said if they knew, I mean, if they only knew the value. I mean, I read about one man over in Arkansas, and I know you heard the story. Hey, man, that had a doorstop from an old rock that he picked up out in the yard. Hey, man, just an old doorstop. Hey, man, propped the door open with it. And when he died, someone went in and found one of the largest gold nuggets that had ever been found. And there it was, just a doorstop to the old man. He was a poor man and didn't realize that his doorstop would have made him a millionaire. Come on now. I want you to know this morning that if you build a vessel and you build a church and you build a life and you build a house,
house, and you'll build it out of gold and silver or out of precious stones. You may have to mine it out. You may have to work on it a while, but it'll be worth it in a little while. The value of what we hold in our hands. You know, some people feel like if I had all the money I wanted, I'd really be set. I'm going to tell you, you hold in your hands things that money cannot buy. Amen. Hallelujah. We have a man that works at the funeral home. When I went to work there, I didn't really like him. I didn't think I would like him. But the more I've got to know him, the better I like him. His wife ran off and left him several years ago with two little boys. They're now 14 and 10. Amen. When you look at him, he came in to eat last night, and some of us were dressed up and some of them were not so nice. But he came in. His hair's hardly ever combed. He has unruly hair. And he came in, his shirt was so wrinkled, it looked like he slept in it. Amen. And his pants were wrinkled. He slid in the seat beside me, and he and I have become really good friends. He slid in beside me, and we got to talking. But inside of that young man, Brother Chuck, you look at him, you think he's the most ignorant thing in the world. They tell me he has 3 bachelor's degrees. Hey man, I don't know how, he has some money somewhere. I don't know where he got it. I don't know how he does it. But he's got a lot of money from somewhere. He's got a nice house. He doesn't drive much of a car. Hey man, but I'll tell you his philosophy in life. Hey man, he doesn't have a lot of material things as far as you can look at. But I want to tell you that he has raised 2 boys, and he has poured his life into them boys. Are you hearing me? I said he's got 3 bachelor's degrees. Hey man, he doesn't hardly work. He doesn't really want to work. Hey man, but he has poured himself into them boys.

and build it out of silver, and build it out of precious stone. Let the house of God be number one in your life. Let the word of God be the greatest book in your life. Amen. Let family prayer be the center of your home. Come on now. Let it be the center focus of your home. Build you a house that will stand the test. When you realize that gold and silver constitutes some real effort. Amen. I said it constitutes some real effort. When we were in Virginia this year, or last year at Richlands, we looked around and we saw all them coal mines. Some of them were going into one day after service. But I heard one preacher tell me that he laid on a little cart. He said you had to lay on your back on this little cart with a miner's helmet on, and you laid on your back on that little cart, and it was a half a mile from where you went in until you got back into the mine. And you laid there, and the top of that mine was just about a foot above your head. And you roll back through that rock. I said, ain't no way. Come on. Ain't no way. There'd be an earthquake between here and there. And it'd be me trying to come off that cart. Come on. Ain't no way in this world I'm going to go that far. But do you realize that men, they hazard their lives. Amen. Men rode that cart. And they would go back in there with picks. Amen. And they would dig out that coal. Come on now. And they hazard their lives. Oh, I want to tell you this morning. Amen. If it's not worth hazarding your life for, it's really not worth having. Come on. If you're not willing to pay all, if you're not willing to give all, if you're not willing to forsake all, that's what Jesus said. You're going to have to forsake father and mother and houses and land and come and follow me to build a relationship with Jesus Christ. Most of us are not willing to develop that kind of relationship. It's why most marriages fail today. People go into marriages knowing that if it don't work out, I can get another one. If she don't suit me, there's more. I'm afraid that many of us go through our Christian experience like that. That if I don't get it in this revival, there's another revival. And I'll go ahead and live like I'm living right now, and then I'll do better later. Come on. It constitutes great effort. It constitutes work. I admire Brother Chuck. Amen. Of everything I've done, and you know, of everything I've done in working, in construction, and all the stuff I've piddled with, concrete's the hardest, and I like it the least. I admire a man that'll do that. Come on. That's hard work. And get out there in 100-degree days and pour concrete. But I want to tell you something. He does it because that's his livelihood. He does that because it feeds his family. It pays his bills. Come on now. You guys, the rest of y'all, you do what you do because it pays your bills and it feeds your family. And it provides for you the money to do what you want to do. Then why do we not put that much effort in living for God? It may not feed my family, but it'll save their souls from hell. It may not put a roof over my head, but it'll save their soul from eternal damnation. Come on. I'm going to build it right, preacher. Amen. When I listened and I got so mad, I got so angry. We must have had 300 people in that chapel. We were running over. We had people sitting and standing everywhere we could have them Thursday.

that dear Baptist preacher get up, and he said that Mr. What was his name? I can't remember now his name. Anyway, it don't matter. His first name was Sean. That when he started his first practice down in Medill, he went to the First Baptist Church in Medill and was baptized. And he made it right with God. No mention of ever going to church again in 15 years. Boy, I'd be scared of that. Told what a wonderful man he was and that he made it right with God and take his own life. I'm going to tell you, young people, listen to me. When it gets so bad that you're going to take your life, 1 second after you take your life, you're going straight to hell where there's no getting out. And whatever has caused you to be so depressed will seem like nothing when you enter into that realm of the damned. You can't take your life and go to heaven. Come on now. Amen. I want you to understand that. I preach it to you. You can't take your life and go to heaven. So you've got to build greater than that. This has got to be something that's got to be worked on every day. You hear me? Every day. Put some effort into it. Put some time into it. I see us put time and effort into things that we love. They sparkle and they shine. Come on. Oh God. How much effort am I putting into building this house that I'm building? Constitutes great effort. And patience is required. I went out there yesterday and looked at them Thunderbirds. And Sharon and I got on eBay and on the internet was looking at Thunderbirds. And I saw the finished product. And so I showed Sharon what it could look like. But then when I went and looked at them cars, I realized from there to the finished product, I didn't have the patience for that. Come on now. Amen. There's too much work and too much slow stuff between here and there. And I decided it wasn't worth the effort. There's some of you want to go from ground zero to being a powerhouse overnight. I want to tell you, it takes patience to live for God. It's one test at a time. It's one storm at a time. That's how you mature. Come on now. I mean, if you never have any tests, you'll never mature. But you've got to overcome the test. Oh, but I don't really want to do that, preacher. Then you'll never be what he wants you to be until you have patience to endure. But it must stand the test. Therefore, whosoever heareth these sayings of mine and doeth them, I will liken him unto a wise man which built his house upon a rock. The rain descended, the floods came, and the winds blew and beat upon that house, and it fell not, for it was founded upon a rock. But then there's a man that heareth these sayings of mine and doeth them not, shall be likened unto a foolish man which built his house upon the sand. And the rain descended and the floods came and the winds blew and beat upon that house and it fell, and great was the fall of it. Come on. What are you putting your time and effort into? Every man's work shall be made manifest, for the day shall declare it, because it shall be revealed by fire, and the fire shall try every man's work of what sort it is. But who may abide in the day of his coming? Who shall stand when he appeareth? For he is like a refiner's fire and like fuller's soap. How many of you older people remember fuller's soap? Younger people don't even know what fuller's soap is.
Most of these young people don't even know what lye soap is. Boy, I mean, it's tough on stains. You hear me? I say it's tough on stains. Come on. He's going to be like a refiner's fire. I mean, what you're doing is going to be put to the test. You say, I'm doing pretty good, preacher. Hey, man, I'm doing pretty good. Let's see how you stand the test. Put it to the fire. The refiner's fire. Fuller's soap. I read somewhere about a silver mine, silver smith. Somebody asked him, how do you know when the silver reaches its purest form? He said, it reaches its purest form when I get it so hot and I look over into it and my reflection is perfectly clear. I know it's pure silver. When you get pure silver, his reflection will be clear in your life. Come on. Amen. Oh, God, help us this morning to realize the value of what we hold in our hands. That the trial of your faith, being much more precious than of gold that perisheth, though it be tried with fire, might be found unto praise and honor and glory at the appearing of Jesus Christ. Now bring the third part through the fire, and will refine them as silver is refined. And I will try them as gold is tried. They shall call on my name, and I will hear them. I will say, it is my people. And they shall say, the Lord is my God. You want to be tried this morning? You're going to be. For the day will declare it. I'm going to tell you, that day, you're going to stand before God. There's going to be some that's going to be in heaven that you said they'd never make it. And there's going to be some there that you knew would make it. And there's going to be some missing that you thought would surely be there. The difference is not your name. That's what this preacher said to me this morning. He said, Brother Ricky, you know that it matters what your name is, whether you pull out or not. I said, it may matter politically, but it don't matter with God. It don't matter what your name is. It doesn't matter what your position is. It doesn't matter what your creed is. Doesn't matter your pedigree. Doesn't matter your financial status. It matters what you've done for Jesus Christ. It matters what kind of experience you're building every day with your life. And every man's work will be manifested by fire. What I fear, and some are going to get there. And they're going to say to him, come on, Sister Becky. We've taught in your name. You've taught in our streets. We've worshiped in your sanctuary. And he's going to say, depart from me. I never knew you. Depart from me. I never knew you. Lord, doesn't matter. Lord, doesn't matter. What you've done. Had a man a while back tell me, you just can't imagine how it feels to come up on your house and see your house going up in flames and everything burning to the ground. And that man tell me, you don't know how it feels to drive up in front of your house and the tornadoes tore it all down. Now I heard Brother Russell McDonald, he made the statement to me a
a couple of years ago when I was talking to him. He said, after the hurricane, I sat here in my living room and I watched the dozers tear down my new church and my fellowship hall. I watched them plow it down. He said, it's such an empty feeling to know after 17 or 18 years, those buildings, to watch them level them down the ground. And it looks like it's all in vain. I'm going to tell you, I don't know how that feels. I don't know how that feels. But I'm going to tell you something this morning. I believe there'll be no more helpless feeling. I believe there'll be no more worse feeling than to stand before the judge of all the earth and him condemn what you've built. Come on. And him say, it's no good. It's no good. Oh God. To have him look at what you've done. Can you imagine this morning while I was praying? Can you imagine 30 some years of preaching? Pastoring churches. Spending and being spent. And then get there to hear him say, sorry. I can't imagine that. I drove by this morning, and I know they're a long ways from where we are, and I know they're a long ways from where they used to be. But I drove by this week, Sunshine Tabernacle over there on Western, and I saw the day they put the for sale sign up. And when I saw that sign, I couldn't help think about the days down here on 16th Street. Wasn't that where it was at? I remember being in that little building on Sunday afternoons when they had their broadcast. And sometimes they'd be singing and shouting when the broadcast would start. Sometimes they'd still be shouting when the broadcast was over. The glory of God filling that little place. Moved on down Central to another church. And then sold that old building and built that new little church over on Western. And now the days of Sunshine Tabernacle and Sunshine Mission are going to be over. You know what? What you going to answer to God when your life is closed? When the world's finished and you lay down to die? Or you stand before the judgments of God? And him look at you, and he's going to say, well done, or he's going to say, depart. You may argue now your point. You may argue your conviction. You may argue your belief this morning. But I'll tell you, when you stand before him, there's no argument. And the decisions you made are going to be your final decisions. And you're going to stand before God and you're either going to be saved or lost. For the day is going to declare it. Today will declare it. Stand with me this morning.

the day will declare. The day will declare your arguments. One day this week I was driving, and while I was driving, I was listening to them sing a song. And I got to thinking about it, meditating on it. It doesn't matter whatever preacher in this state says, or every preacher in this nation says, or every preacher in this country says. This book's right. And the day will declare it. God told Noah, you go build an ark, you build it, I go for wood, you pitch it within and without. You do it like I told you to do it, and Noah did it. And it was the saving of his house. You can argue with the book, but can you suffer the loss? You cut the corners, but can you suffer the loss? You can let down the standard, but can you suffer the loss? Can you afford it? For that day will declare it. When we lived in California, Sharon and I drove up through a part of the country north of where we lived, up towards San Francisco. And when we drove through there, there was beautiful Victorian houses. We saw them, seen pictures of them. We got there. They were laying on the ground. They had an earthquake. And it literally shook them down to the ground. And they fell. So it moved the state legislature, the state of California, till now, when you build a building, even a house, you must build it according to hurricane specs. Because when the shaking comes, they don't want the house falling in on you. Here's the specs this morning. The day's going to declare it. The day will declare it. Come on, I want you to come with me this morning and let's pray. I preach my heart to you. The day will declare your decisions. The day will declare your choices.

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1: Amen. Before
2: Tracy Boyd. Up next, another great message from Tracy Boyd.
1: 37. Love this story. This story, there's never a time that it doesn't bring tears to my eyes. This is a living book, and it seems that I cannot read the story of Joseph without feeling emotions of different sort. But always, Brother Mikey, when I come to that place when he says, I am Joseph. And it's almost like I can feel all the emotion, amen, that Joseph was feeling at that very moment. Praise God. And that we want to try to help you. Amen. If the Lord will help us tonight. Genesis 37, verse number 23. And it's a delight to be here. See everybody. Amen. And it came to pass when Joseph was come unto his brethren that they stripped Joseph out of his coat, his coat of many colors that was on him. And they took him and cast him into a pit, and the pit was empty, and there was no water in it. And they sat down to eat bread, and they lifted up their eyes and looked, and behold, a company of Ishmaelites came from Gilead with their camels, bearing spices and balm, myrrh, and going to carry it down to Egypt. And Judah said unto his brethren, What profit is it if we slay our brother and conceal his blood? Come and let us sell him to the Ishmaelites, and let not our hand be upon him. For he is our brother and our flesh. And his brethren were content. Then there passed by Midianites, merchantmen, and they drew and lifted up Joseph out of the pit, and sold Joseph to the Ishmaelites for 20 pieces of silver. And they brought Joseph in to Egypt. Amen. Chapter number 50. Amen. Chapter number 50. Verse number 20. Amen. But as for you, ye thought evil against me, but God meant it unto good, to bring to pass, as it is this day, to save much people alive. But as for you, ye thought evil against me, but God meant it unto good, to bring it to pass, as it is this day, to save much people alive. Amen. One more time. Can you stretch your hands this way? Ask the Lord to help us tonight. Father, we come to you knowing that we need your touch, oh God. I pray, Lord, that you would touch my mind, that you'd give me clarity of thought, oh Lord, that you would help me, Lord, to be able to convey what you've laid and burned in my heart, that you would anoint me with the Holy Ghost, that you would anoint them with the Holy Ghost, God. Give them ears to hear and hearts to receive. And we'll give you praise and glory for everything that is accomplished. Meet with us around these altars, Lord. These nights that we're here, we'll give you praise and glory for it. In Jesus' name. And the church said, amen and amen. Praise God. I want to preach tonight, if the Lord would help me. I'd like to preach about being polished for the palace. Amen. Being polished for the palace. I read to you tonight here the great grandsons of Abraham. We know Abraham as being the father of the faithful. We know that it was through Abraham that all the nations of the earth, that they were going to be blessed. We see not only the great-great-grandsons of Abraham, but we see the sons of Jacob. And the picture that we get here in this story, it's not a very good picture. You can see that these brothers are dysfunctional. You can see probably no doubt before Jacob had that Jabbok experience, when the Lord touched him, and from that time forward he was different. You can probably see, amen, that the conniving trickster ways of Jacob, amen, had run over and into his boys. And then we have this one son, this son named Joseph. We know that Joseph was the firstborn son of Jacob's prized bride, Rachel, the one that he loved more than any. And Joseph was the firstborn. I don't know, after Benjamin was born and after Rachel had died and the coat of many colors was given unto Joseph, I don't know really what it was that caused these brethren not to like Joseph. I don't know if it was because he was a godly boy. Amen. He was a God-fearing boy. We know that the Bible said he was the son of his father's old age. What that meant, amen, was not, you know, the youngest boy was Benjamin. But what was being said of Joseph there was that he was a young boy with an old head, so to speak. He was very mature. He was very spiritual. He was very godly. Amen. It's for some reason or another, these brothers did not like Joseph. Amen. But yet in between my texts, there elapses a great amount of time. There is a dash between these texts. I read to you in Genesis 37. Amen. They cast him into a pit. The Bible said they stripped him, they shoved him, and they cast him into a pit. And then in Genesis chapter 50, it said to save much people alive. Now I want to tell you here, amen, about probably no doubt, I know it was 17 years, I believe, Brother Mikey, until that Joseph seen his brothers again. 17 years of hardship. 17 years of being in Egypt. But Brother Samuel, I want you to know here tonight, amen, but 22 years altogether probably before, amen, Jacob died and his brothers were afraid that now that daddy's gone, Joseph is going to slay us. But Joseph had no weapons in his heart. Amen. He was a godly boy. Are you hearing me? But between the texts here tonight, we read about all the elements of life. The story of ambition, the story of hope, the story of dreams and love, even sorrow, envy, and hate, the story of lust and temptation, a story of vengeance and forgiveness. All of that is in this great story of Joseph, one of the greatest stories that has ever been known to man. But I want to tell you before, and you must understand this tonight, before there was ever a diadem, amen, there was a dungeon. And before there was ever a palace, there was a pit, and there was a prison. And brother, what I'm trying to tell you tonight, amen, there was a process in between Genesis 37 and Genesis 50. I want to tell you, friend, amen, for every child of God, amen, there comes a time that we must go through the process. God gives us a promise. God speaks to our heart. I don't know if I'm preaching to individuals individually tonight. I may be preaching to us collectively. I may be preaching to families tonight. But the fact of the matter is, sometimes before our dreams are ever reached, there is a process. And there is something that we've got to go through. Amen. It's not always easy. It's not always painless. It's not always quick. Amen. Sometimes, amen, the trial is monotonous. And sometimes the trial is mysterious. But the fact of the matter is, if you're ever going to sit in the palace, you've got to go through the polishing. You've got to go through the difficulty. And you've got to pass the test. Amen. In Isaiah chapter 49, verse number 2. Amen. Listen to me. I read this verse the other day. And he hath made my mouth like a sharp sword. In the shadow of his hand hath he hid me. Wouldn't you like to be hid in the shadow of God's hand tonight? But he went on to say, he hath made me a polished shaft in his quiver. Hath he hid me? A polished shaft in his quiver. Hath he hid me? That quiver's close to his heart. Amen. That quiver is where he can cover. Amen. That polished shaft is a bright arrow. Amen. And there, amen, the writer of Isaiah. And I understand tonight that the writer in Isaiah is speaking about Christ. I understand he's talking about the mouth of Jesus. And we know in Revelation, out of his mouth, amen, cometh a two-edged sword. I know the book of Hebrews said that the word of God is quick and powerful and sharper than any two-edged sword. I know tonight I could preach to you about a shaft. I could preach to you about a polished shaft. And I could tell you it reaches farther, amen, than a sword. You may add a step to that sword, but that shaft that's put in that bow, amen, can be shot at a greater distance. And God's word never misses his mark. You can't outrun God's word. You can't outdodge God's word. Amen. I can preach to you tonight about that shaft, amen, coming with greater force. That sword may do some damage, but it doesn't come with the velocity of an arrow, amen, from the archer. Are you hearing me? I can preach to you about that shaft being less discernible than a sword, but that's not what I want to preach to you about. I read that verse, and as I read that verse, in my thoughts and in my prayers and in my meditation, I begin to think about that verse, and I begin to think about Joseph. If there was ever a polished shaft, if there was ever a bright arrow, Joseph was the greatest type of the Lord Jesus Christ. A.W.P. gives over 100 typologies from Joseph's life, even that shadowed or mirrored the greater Joseph that was to come. I want to tell you, he said, a polished shaft hath he hid in his quiver. Are you hearing me tonight? Listen to me. An excellent marksman does not waste his ammunition. There is no greater marksman, and there is no greater archer, amen, than God himself. Are you hearing me? And God waits for the right opportunity, and he sends the arrow at the precise moment for the maximum effect. I want to tell you, there was something about Joseph when he was a 17-year-old boy that God looked at him and said, that is a shaft, and I'm going to polish him. I'm going to put him in my quiver. I'm going to put him through the process. I'm going to put him through the polishing. But there's going to come a day I'm going to put him in my quiver. And there's coming a day I'm going to use him. Amen. I'm going to use him
3: him to save much people. Amen. I'm going to take him from the depths and I'm going to bring him to the heights. I'm going to take him from the lowlands and I'm going to put him in the highlands. I'm going to take him from the pit and I'm going to put him in the palace. I wish somebody would help me preach. Oh, glory to God. Woo! If there was ever a polished shaft, Joseph was. I don't believe he was perfect at 17 years old. God had to put him through the pit in the prison and knock off the rough edges. You hear me? Amen. There is a process. There are some of you that are going through that process here tonight. Amen. For all I know, Brother Sam, your church may be going through a polishing process. Your church, I don't know. Amen. Maybe you are. Maybe Brother Mikey is. Amen. Maybe I am. Amen. Going through that polishing process. God's given you a promise. Amen. But that promise has not been fulfilled. Listen to me. Amen. God seeing that Joseph was so precious. Amen. That God said, I'm going to put him in my quiver. And I'm going to polish him. And I'm going to send him out ahead of his brothers. Amen. And when they get in need, when they come to Egypt, amen, he is going to have a mouth. Amen. Joseph is going to be able to go into Pharaoh. Amen. Dream that. Pharaoh's dream the dream. And Joseph's going to be able to interpret it. Amen. Come on. I'm going to preach to you now. I want to tell you, diamonds don't sparkle, they tell me, until after they've been cut. And then they are polished. Amen. Pearls do not shine until after they have been peeled. Amen. And then they have been polished. I want to tell you tonight, there may be some of you that are feeling the cut of the knife. Amen. God's peeling back your impurities. He's peeling back your infirmities. He's peeling back on you. Maybe you feel the cut of the knife and you wonder, my God, amen, what's going on in my life? I'm praying. I'm reading. I'm faithful. I'm going to church. But yet it seems instead of things getting better, amen, they're getting worse. I want to tell you tonight, amen, hold on, my child. Amen. At the right time, at the right moment, God's going to reach into his quiver and say, I need a polished shaft. I believe I'll pull Mikey Maxson out and put him in my bow. And I'm going to send him sailing. I'm going to send him higher and farther. I wish somebody would shout amen. I wished I could tell you the process was quick. But I can't. So I must tell you that word that we love to hear, be patient, persevere, endure, be not weary in well-doing, for in due season. Amen. You're going to think, come on now. I want to tell you, you got to wait his time. You got to be patient. You got to be, amen, patient. For Joseph, it was 20 plus years. For Moses, it was 80 plus years. For Noah, it was 120 years. But they were patient. Are you hearing me? Amen. And I want to tell you, somebody, you feel like your trial's been on way too long. But I'm telling you, God's a polishing you. He's making you a bright arrow. He's putting you down in his quiver. He's covering that quiver with his hand. And it's next to his heart. And Enoch, he says, when he gets ready. Amen. Oh, when Enoch's ready. When I get through polishing on him. When I get through testing him a little bit. Amen. I'm going to pull him out. And I'm going to put him in my arrow. In my bow, and I'm going to shoot him. I want to tell you tonight, amen, promotion cometh not from the east or the west. It cometh from God. And if you'll stay humble and you'll stay under the hand of God, there will come a day he'll reach into his quiver and he'll pull you out and he'll send you flying. I hope I'm making sense.
4: Hallelujah.
3: If there was ever. Woo! I tell you what, Shay, I did good. I did better. I never bring a hanky. I did good. I bragged on myself today. I said, TD, you put handkerchiefs. You brought them. And then I forgot to bring it to church. I don't have old-timers, just some-timers, I guess. Are you hearing me? I want to tell you right now. Hey, man, I wish I could tell you it'd be quick. I wish I could tell you it'd be painless. I wish I could tell you it'd be over tomorrow or next week or next month. Hey, man, but I don't know. But I'm going to tell you something, Joseph. No doubt Joseph loved them older brothers. Huh? He looked up to them and thought, man, if I could be like Reuben, if I could be like Judah. And all of a sudden one day, I don't know why he told them brothers his dreams. I don't know if that was a smart thing to do. Hey, man, his daddy had already given him a coat of many colors. Hey, man, probably gave him a more easy life than them. He tells them that they're going to be bowing down to him. And they hated him all the more. They couldn't speak peaceably to him. And one day, Jacob says, Joseph, I want you to go down to your brothers. And I want you to go on down there. And I want you to, amen, just check on them for me. Take them something to eat. I can see Joseph high-stepping that way. Amen, bounding that way. But when his brothers seen him, they weren't high-stepping. They said, here comes that dreamer. Let's see what we can do to his dreams. Let's see what becomes of his dreams. I want to tell you, Joseph didn't see it coming, Brother Samuel. He didn't see the pit. He didn't see the pitfall. It caught him off guard. I want to tell you, your trial caught you off guard. You didn't see it coming either. Amen. If you would have seen it coming, amen, you would have did things different. Amen. But it hit you sideways. It sucker punched you. Amen. And here you are, just like Joseph. He never seen it coming. Woo! That's how yours happened. You didn't see it coming. Joseph's pit came in the form of a cistern. Even your pit came in the form of a diagnosis. Even maybe a foster home. Even Joseph was thrown in and forgotten. Even basically, or despised rather. Even you were thrown into the unemployment line and you feel like you've been forgotten. You were thrown into the divorce court and you were abandoned by that one that you said for better or for worse, and you feel, amen, betrayed. Even somebody might have been thrown into a bedroom or a bed and abused as a child, and tonight, amen, you wrestle with your past. You feel unworthy. You feel unclean. Amen. You feel like all the world is against you. But I want to tell you Joseph's story, Brother Darren. It did not get better. Amen. Amen. At first, instead of getting better, Brother Snow, it got worse. He got abandoned by his brothers. It led to enslavement in Egypt. Then he was entrapped by Potiphar's wife. And finally, he was imprisoned. He was sucker punched. He was sold out. He was betrayed. He was mistreated. Is there anybody here ever felt the sting of betrayal? Is there anybody here that has ever felt like you were sold out? Amen. But yet, amen, Joseph never let bitterness stake its claim. His heart never got hard. His resolve never vanished. Amen. He not only survived, but he thrived in Egypt. He ascended like a helium balloon. And at the end, amen, he was the second most powerful man in his generation. I want to tell you, you may feel the peeler. You may feel like you're being polished. But I'm saying, hang on. There's coming a day he'll bring you up out of the pit. He'll bring you up out of the palace or the prison. He'll set you in the palace. I wish somebody would grab a hold of the promise. Lift your hands and praise him. Woo! Woo! Woo! Glory, glory, glory. Thank
1: I don't know why bad things happen to good people. Probably this summer, Brother Mikey, and I ain't saying this for sympathy or for, but I probably was sucker punched harder than I've ever been sucker punched in my life, and I've been through a lot. Are you hearing me? I've hurt, and I've went down to my office, and I've cried, and I've walked the floor. And to be honest with you, right now, brother, things aren't getting better. They seem like they're getting worse. Are you hearing me? Amen. But I want to tell you this tonight. Be patient. Wait on the Lord. Hear me. In God's hands, if you'll put it in God's hands and you'll wait God's time, intended evil, amen, will become eventual good. Are you hearing me? Amen. Intended evil will become eventual good. You meant evil against me. That's what Joseph told them. Amen. You meant to cut me. You meant to hurt me. You meant to betray me. Amen. You meant to sell me. Amen. Come on now. You meant evil. That word meant there is a Hebrew verb, and it means to weave or to plait. Amen. But what Joseph was saying to them, he wasn't bitter with them. He was just saying, you meant evil to me. I understand it. Amen. But while you were weaving evil, amen, my God was reweaving.

0: him up. I'm going to put him in my quiver. I'm going to hide him under my hand. I'm going to put him close to my heart. I wish somebody would shout amen. You're not as far from God as you think you are. You're near his heart. You're near his head. No matter what, Jason, no matter what life's brought you, just stay in his hand. Let him polish you. He wants you to put you in his quiver.
1: Amen.
0: Man, I'm feeling the Lord. I need God to help. I don't know. Amen. If we're going to shout tonight, but that's not necessarily what I've come to do. I've come to let somebody know. Amen. All that seems evil in your life, all those things that seem to be against you. Amen. God wants to reweave it into good. Amen. Satan weaves and God reweaves. Amen. To bring it to pass. That is a construction term. I want to tell you, no matter what the devil. I picked myself up from the scrap heap of ruin. And the devil meant evil. Hallelujah. God rewove it, Titus, into good. Let somebody shout amen. Amen. I know the logic of Satan in this story. He thought, if I can get Abraham's seed, I can stop the messianic line. If I can get to Abraham, or to Isaac, or to Jacob, or to his boys, that fourth generation. Amen. That's what the devil's trying to get in our hour. He's trying to destroy the fourth generation. Amen. His logic was simple. It was sinister. Destroy Abraham. So he sent out all of hell's hitmen. Amen. All of the adversaries and assassins. He put the cross arrows on Jacob's boys. And you know the story. But tonight, amen, you feel like you can't make it through. You fear that depression will never leave. That yelling and screaming will never stop. That your pain will never subside. You've been cut. You've been peeled. You've been stripped. You've been shoved. You've been sold down to Egypt. Down, down, down. Stripped of your name. Stripped of your status. Stripped of your position. You're down in the mouth. You're down in the dumps. You're down to your last dollar. You're down on life. I want to tell you, life has a way of pulling us down. Amen. I know it does. But life can't pull us under. Nothing shall separate us from the love of Christ. Oh, nothing. Not devils. Amen. Not principalities. Nothing in this life can separate you from the love of Christ.
1: Hallelujah.
0: Hallelujah.
1: Hallelujah.
0: So whether I'm preaching to individual, collectively to churches, or to families tonight, life may have a way of pulling you down, but you don't have to let life pull you under. You're just going through the polishing process. Well, I know the peeler's been cutting away in infirmities, impurities, imperfections. Ooh, but he's going to shine you up. Hallelujah. Oh, yes. I know he's been cutting on you. But in order for you to shine, in order for you to sparkle, he's got to polish on you. Amen. But when he gets you polished, hallelujah, and you become his polished shaft, his bright arrow that he puts in your quiver. I'm almost through. Amen. Listen to me. Amen. You may be down to your last dollar. You may be down on life. Amen. But look at Joseph. He went to Egypt with nothing but the sandals on his feet and the clothes on his back. He had no credentials to stand on when he got there. He had no vocation. He had no family to lean on. He was a 17-year-old boy. He had lost everything. He had lost everything but one thing. He had not lost his dream.
1: Amen.
0: had not lost his destiny. He had not lost his determination. And he sure hadn't lost his God. You read the story. If he was in the prison, the Lord was with him. If he was in Potiphar's house, the Lord was with him. If he was before Pharaoh, the Lord was with him. Amen. Come on now. I said, come on now. He hasn't left us. He hasn't forsaken us. He's still with you. He's still for you. He's still wants to put you in his bow and send you safe. He hadn't lost his destiny. He was a shaft in the quiver. Woo! Let me read you one other verse. Amen. That I think of Joseph of. Lamentations 4:20. Amen. The breath of our nostrils. The anointed of the Lord was taken in their pits. Of whom we said, under his shadow, we shall live among the heathen. I want to tell you, I know that's talking of an earthly king, but I want to tell you there is a heavenly king that we can live under his shadow. Amen. And we can do something in a heathen land. Well, didn't take his dream. I'm almost through. I hope. Are y'all three dead? Come on. Hear me tonight. Woo! That's what we need. We need an altar service. We need you to bring yourself to this altar. Think it not strange that fiery trial, which is trying you, as though some strange thing has happened unto you. Amen. Count it all joy when you fall into divers temptation. You're near God. He's just polishing you. He'll polish you a little bit, put you back in the quiver, put his hand over you. That's what God's trying to do tonight. I believe there were days Joseph was down. He had to have been. 2 years in a prison for doing nothing wrong. We don't get all the emotion that Joseph, but I believe there were some mornings he got out. Stretched his legs and he said, it ain't always going to be made this way. I was made for something better than this. Amen. It's not always going to be this way. It's not always going to be damp and dark and gloomy. Amen. There's going to come a time. It's going to be sunshine. There's going to be thrones and there's going to be music. I want to tell you tonight, it's not always going to be that way for you. Amen. Tonight all you feel is the darkness and you feel the gloom and you feel the depression. But I want to tell you, be patient. God's going to shoot you. Amen. God's going to take you out of the quiver. And he's going to shoot you far. He's going to shoot you high. Come on, Sister Boyd. Be ready. I'll be thinking of something. Oh, hallelujah.
2: In process, but I, the Lord God, would say unto thee, wait on me, wait on me. I will lift thee up. I will perfect that which concerneth you, if you will wait on me, saith the Lord. Hallelujah. Hallelujah. Hallelujah. Hallelujah.
0: Can someone say, Lord, I'm waiting on you. I'm waiting on you. I'm waiting on you. As my wife's coming, I've got more, but I'm going to quit. Brother Samuel or Brother Mikey, either one of you, give me Psalm 66, verse number 10. Amen. Either one, don't matter.
3: Hallelujah. Psalm 66, verse number 10.
0: Read that for me.
4: For thou, O God.
0: For thou, O God.
4: Has proved us.
0: Has proved us.
4: Thou hast tried us.
0: Thou hast what?
4: Tried.
0: Tried. Bible said that Joseph was tried until his word came. Come on, you're being tried. You're in the trial. And a faith that has not been tried is a faith that cannot be trusted. Are you hearing me? You're being tried tonight. Go ahead, read some more.
4: Thou hast tried us as silver is tried.
0: As silver is tried.
4: Thou brought us into the net.
0: Thou brought us into the net. He could bring us into the polishing room. He could bring us into the cutting room. Amen. Come on now. Read a little more.
4: Thou laidst affliction upon our loins.
0: Thou laidest afflictions. God did?
4: Yes.
0: Yes, He did. But it's not over there. Listen.
4: Thou hast caused men to ride over our heads.
0: Thou hast caused men to ride over our heads.
4: We went through fire.
0: We went through fire.
4: And through water.
0: And through water.
4: But thou broughtest us out into a wealthy place.
0: But thou brought us out to a wealthy place. They came through the fire. They came through the water. They came through the flood. They came through the lion's den. They came through the prison. They came through the burning stake. They came from the

But you know, the best evidence of God's presence, Spurgeon said, the best evidence of God's presence is the devil's growl. Has anybody heard the devil growl lately? Has anybody heard the devil roar at you? Brother Ronnie Baker said he goeth about as a roaring lion. He said that lion there's an old lion without any teeth. All he's got left is his roar. Amen. I'll tell you what, that's what the devil's been doing to some of you. He's roared. You've been intimidated till you lost the victory. Till you

Amen. His favorite, one of his most favorite words is through. And you may be wondering tonight, will this gray sky ever brighten? Will this heavy load ever lighten? But I want to tell you one of God's words. He said through. He'll get you through the stuff. He'll bring you through the Red Sea. He'll bring you through the wilderness. He'll bring you through your trial. He'll bring you through your disappointment. He'll bring you through your loneliness. He'll bring you through your heartache.

0: Would you lift your hands all over the building? We're going to have an altar call here. God wants to bring you through.
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4: Amen, amen. You have your Bibles, and I trust that you do. Going to be looking at, and I will try to be fairly brief. No promises. I will preface the longest I think I've ever preached was 2 hours. It wasn't my fault. It was, actually, it was quite an experience. I was ministering several years ago in a black church in Greenville, South Carolina. And I think that Sunday morning they had about 425 there. And I had been known to get sort of excited, and I got a little too excited that morning, and those choir robes started going everywhere. That sister hit down on that Hammond organ, and it went wild. They about preached me to death. Hallelujah. But it was wonderful. I thought, well, if they're going to preach me to death, what a way to go. Hallelujah. 1 Peter chapter 4, verse 12 is where I'd like to begin to read tonight, and trust that we'll do our best to be a blessing to you and minister to you, and perhaps a life here would be touched by the Word of God. I believe that God's Word never returns void. When it goes out, it comes back with effect. And I'm trusting that the Word of the Lord will have an effect on us tonight. Looking at verse 12, begin to reading there. And there's something that happens. You know, most people put their glasses on to see. I take mine off to see. Pray for me with that. Beloved, think it not strange concerning the fiery trial, which is to try you as though some strange thing happened unto you. But rejoice inasmuch as ye are partakers of Christ's sufferings, that when

0: His glory shall be revealed, ye may be glad also with exceeding joy. If ye be reproached for the name of Christ, happy are you, for the Spirit of glory and of God resteth upon you. On their part he is evil spoken of, but on your part he is glorified. But let none of you suffer as a murderer, or as a thief, or as an evildoer, or as a busybody in other men's matters. Yet if any man suffer as a Christian, let him not be ashamed, but let him glorify God on this behalf. For the time is come that judgment must begin at the house of God, and if it first begin at us, what shall the end be of them that obey not the gospel of God? And if the righteous scarcely be saved, where shall the ungodly and the sinner appear? Wherefore, let them that suffer according to the will of God commit the keeping of their souls to him in well-doing, as unto a faithful Creator. I'm not really that good at putting titles on things, but the one I came up with this one is Why Me? In other words, why do things happen to Christians? And I'll try not to be too loud. I don't want to blow anybody out here. But when we look at things that happen, and I don't know where you've been, don't know what you've gone through, what you've experiencing, and I don't know what you might be experiencing this very night. But I've got a feeling that there's someone in the building tonight can lift your hand and say, I am going through things that I never thought I would go through before. There's suffering that comes to every person. I remember before I got saved, I'd hear some folks say that you get saved and all your troubles are over. I didn't realize that Christians would tell lies like that. But I learned very quickly that when I became saved, that I entered into a new arena, so to speak, a new arena of warfare, a new arena of battles. There were things that I had no idea that I would ever experience. Now, you know, when we talk about suffering, a lot of folks, that's kind of a negative term, isn't it? We don't want to talk about hurting. We don't want to talk about suffering. And none of us really want to hurt. You don't believe me? Go ahead and reach over and pinch somebody next to you and see how much they like hurting. But I mean, pain hurts. When pain is in our body, it hurts. This morning I was leaving my sister's in Pike County, getting ready to go to church. I was preaching at her church over there, and I closed the door on her door on my finger, and it right on that nail. And you know, something happened with that hurt. My whole body ached. It wasn't just that finger. It was it hurt all over. It wasn't just that part. When part of the body hurts, the whole body hurts. And that's how it is with the body of Christ. When one of us are going through things, the whole body, as we are fitly joined together, we all hurt, don't we? But when I look at the question, and I have asked myself questions many times, why did this happen? There's things in life that I've seen other people go through, and I question, Lord, why did that happen to them? They were godly people. They love you. Why did they have to go through that? And I've looked at myself, and honestly, there's been sometimes I've questioned, Lord, why me? Why did I have to go through that? And I learned that suffering is one of those things that is prevalent in every life. But as Peter was writing here, so beloved, think it not strange concerning the fiery trial that you go through. Just a few months ago, in fact, in 1st of August, I was faced personally with a trial, and I had peace in the whole thing. But how many of you know when the doctor says to you that you've got this possibility, we're seeing something here that we don't like, and we need to put you through the test? And when you go through those tests, and I know that there were folks praying, perhaps you were, I don't know who was doing the praying, but there was a lot of folks doing some praying for me. And, you know, the sweetest words that I know that you can hear is when the doctor says, no cancer is there. And I know that result came through prayer. I know that God was at work in that. But then I question, I wonder, well, why did I have to experience the pain that was associated with that? Sometimes the testings are worse than the very disease process itself. I did come up with an answer about why in that particular situation. I have, you know, most of us hold on to things. You know, there's things that we just, I'm sentimental. I really am. Now, my daughter, we've just been moving from about 12 miles from where we lived in Vermilion over into Lorain, nearer to the church. And my daughter has been helping us. As far as she's concerned, she would go through and just get rid of all my junk. And I think the reason for that being is because she's the only child, and she knows one day she's going to get all my junk, and then she's going to have to deal with it. But we're in that process right now. But, you know, there are things. I have a watch collection. I have several watches, and I keep them there on the dresser. I have some that are collector's items. Some of those things that you get from, Bradford Exchange or something like that people have given me, pocket watches. And the grandsons, let me tell you about my grandsons. No, you don't have time for me to tell you about my grandsons. Talk to me later, and I'll tell you all about them. It'll take a few hours. But Andrew, the oldest, he's six, and Levi, the youngest, he's five. And every day they'd go in and they'd go through those watches, and it's always, Papa, can I have this? And you know, my response always was, when you're old enough to take care of it, you can have that. And then he'd say, well, what about this one? And what about this one? And I said, when I die, you can have that. Well, Andrew got real excited. He said, when Papaw dies, we're going to get everything. I mean, he got excited about getting everything. And I said, you know, I don't know what his mom's going to do at that point. But after going through this trial of that possibility, I started rethinking my life. And if you've ever been through that, you start thinking and rethinking what you're doing with yourself and why you are doing what you're doing and what is really important to us. Sometimes there's things that we think are so important, but when there's a fiery trial that comes, you find that the real thing that is important is what your relationship is with the Lord Jesus Christ. And when you begin to think about where you're going, amen, and what you're going to take with you, which is absolutely nothing except the peace of God and the joy of your salvation that you have, that is what you're going to take with you to heaven. Isn't that wonderful? Praise God. But I got out of the, you know, during those times, and I started going through, I said, you know, these guys really will enjoy those watches. So I went through and I pulled out this one. I said, here, you can have this one. Here, you can have this one. And so they did that. And then they took them downstairs and laid upon the shelf, and they haven't asked me for a watch since. Go figure. Grandkids, what do you do with them, you know? Oh, but what I'm saying is this, what I'm pointing out is when you're going through trials, there's a purpose in everything that takes place in our lives. We don't always understand that, but you know what? When you know who, you don't have to worry about the whys of things. You don't have to question when you know who Jesus is and you know that He will hold you secure in the palm of His hand, whatever is taking place in your life. Suffering is very real. Every hospital is filled with people that are suffering. Every time, and I've learned through the years, of course, I had ran as a paramedic and RN years ago and got acquainted with a lot of grief and a lot of hurt. A lot of pain that people were going through. And of course, in riding in an ambulance like that, I'm tuned now. Every time that I hear a siren going by, whether it's an ambulance or police car or a fire truck, I want to offer up a prayer because somebody is in trouble. Somebody is hurting. Whenever you hear those sounds, it's a sound of suffering somewhere. Every time that you go through the hospital, and there's not only is there physical, but there's mental anguish that people are experiencing. I mean, look at the success of Dear Abby or Ann Landers. What their success has been based on people that were hurting, people that were suffering this mental anguish. I mean, you ever read any of those kind of things? You know, Dear Abby, this is my problem. Or Ann Landers, you know, I don't know what they say, dear. I guess she's Dear Ann or whatever. I don't know. But anyway, they go ahead and they'll write to these to get things off their chest sometimes, to get advice. Everybody wants advice, but nobody wants to follow it. I like what Brother Clendenin said years ago, Brother B.H. Clendenin. He said he doesn't do counseling anymore. He said when folks come to him with their problems, he just says, well, get this tape. This is when I preached about that. So go ahead and listen to that sermon again, and that'll be your answer. You know, aren't you glad that the Word of God has the answer for what you have need of this evening? The Word of God and His Spirit and His presence. You see, Christians do go through trials. Christians do experience heartache. Amen. It is not strange that we have them. Some have thought that salvation meant no more trials. What a misunderstanding they would have. But it's not an easy road that we travel being a Christian. Sometimes being a Christian, there's other anguishes that are added on. I think about, you know, in America, let's face it, we are spoiled rotten in the church in America. We really are. When you consider, as I mentioned earlier about, there in Afghanistan, the missionaries that were murdered, just because of what? Because of Christ. The minister there in, Iraq that has been imprisoned. There are others that have been imprisoned for years and years and years for one reason, because of the cause of Christ. Just because they were Christian. Just because that they proclaimed to be saved. Amen. I mean, all you got to do is, if you're in a crowded place, now let me tell you something. It really, we talk about persecution. What is the greatest persecution that you have ever had? We haven't had any. Really, we haven't had persecution. Most of us in America don't know what the word is in this generation. We don't understand what real persecution is. We think, well, you know, that one talked about me, or did you see how she looked at me? Did you hear what they said? Did you? That's not persecution. That's not persecution at all. But the persecution comes when folks are literally laying down their lives for the cause of Christ. Now, if you want to get a little hint of persecution, get on a crowded elevator. And when you hear somebody using the name of Christ in vain, you go ahead and lift your voice and you cry out to the top of your lungs, "Praise Jesus!" And see what'll happen. It will get quiet. Now, I'm not sure how it is here in Laurel County. We lived those 8 years in Barberville. And if you're familiar with Barberville at all, there's the courthouse square. And I think Laurel County might be set up that way. I don't remember where the courthouse is. But what you do in the square, you go down Knox Street and you go around the courthouse square and come back up. And but on Friday night, and just about every night during the school year, the young folks, what they would do, they would go. There was at that time it was the A&P parking lot. I don't know what's in there now, but just as you go across the track, there's a parking lot. They'd go in, they'd drive around the A&P parking lot, they'd come out, make a right turn, go down around the courthouse, and come back up, and they'd go back in the A&P parking lot, and they would just kept going around and around. I guess they said they were having fun going around in circles. Some people do that. They just love going around in circles. But afternoon, my wife had taken our car and had gone over into town for something, and the muffler came off. It drug going across the railroad track. So she pulled it in the parking lot, and so we went ahead and went on to church, and I stopped by on the way after I went back, took the kids back, and I came back to the A&P parking lot where the car was parked. And I'm crawling under there, and any of you guys remember what you can do with a clothes hanger and a muffler on a car? It's amazing what you can do with a clothes hanger to fix a car. But I was under that thing, and I was up in there and tightening that thing down. And, there's a group of them over away from me, and they were cursing, and they were just all kinds of ungodliness, things that they were saying. And finally, I had all that I could handle, and I'm under this car, and all of a sudden, I felt that in me is rise up. And I just stepped back and took a deep breath, and I yelled out to the top of my voice, "Praise the name of Jesus! Glory to God!" It got quiet in that parking lot, and it cleared it out. Now, I didn't think it was really being persecuted by me. I think I was probably persecuting them. You know, once in a while, I like to torment the devil when I can. But you know, when we talk about the things that come our way, and why did it happen to us? See, it happened simply because, number one, we're a fallen race, and we live in a society of fallen people. There's a world of wars and rumors of wars. We've got tornadoes and earthquakes. Where was that one? Over around Oklahoma, Oklahoma City. They felt it up in Sepulpa and different places. Different ones was telling about it and talking about that. But in a world where sin runs rampant and greed brings violence, why else would people want to hurt someone else? It's their fallen nature. And you know, except for the grace of God, it could be any of us. You know, I ask the question, why? Why did a pastor in Lorain, Assembly of God pastor, just a few years ago, his 15 or 16-year-old son killed his wife, his mother, and attempted murder to his father. His father lived. Why do things like that happen? Why are children abused? Why do we see this happen? Why do we see that? Why am I having pain? Because you are a part of a fallen nature. That's, beloved, think it not strange concerning this fiery trial. You know, what kind of trial do you go through? Sufferings? Oh, ouch. It hurts. Christians have trials because of the power of Satan. Now, I know we think, well, you know, in fact, there's some folks that say, well, if you're sick, it's because you're out of fellowship with God. No, I don't think so. I don't think so at all. You know, we're sick. We have sickness. We have disease because Adam fell in the Garden of Eden, and sin, sickness, and disease, cursings came upon the earth and all that occupy the earth as a result of that. So you want to blame somebody about why you, go ahead and say, well, it was, give it back to Adam. You know, go ahead and throw it back to, the devil, because the Bible tells us in Ephesians, we've got an adversary. In fact, we understand, according to the scripture, your adversary, the devil, as a roaring lion. What's he doing? He's roaming to and fro. He's seeking whom he can devour, and he wants to tear you up, and he uses pain to tear people down, to pull you down. If you've ever experienced some pain, you know that for a while you might get depressed over it. However, when you've got the peace of God that passes all understanding, the pain and the suffering that you can experience, you can smile through your tears, and you can rejoice through that pain, and you can enjoy the blessings of God while you're going through this. So now I ask you the question, why me? Why you? Why them? Why they? It's because that sometimes God will use those kind of, he did Job. You know, Job, the things that Job went through, I've never experienced pain like that. Have you? Maybe you felt like you were Job. Maybe you felt like you were Sister Job. But, you know, most of us have not really experienced that pain. But I have learned in dealing with pain, one of the things that I see so much, I see people's bodies racked with pain. And I see where I am there at the Cleveland Clinic, I see young people, 12, 13 years of age, that have strokes. Unbelievable, isn't it? I thought old folks had strokes. Young teenage kids, what seemed like full lives ahead of them, now paralyzed, or now they're thinking, or now they can't speak or whatever. And they're there to try to get help, because there's a world out there that wants help. And there's a world out there that needs to know Jesus. It is amazing to me how many times that some of those that I see suffering the greatest, they will look at me and smile, and they will say, would you pray for me? Now, I don't have a badge on me that says, you know, I'm a minister of the gospel. Here I am, and I'm ready to walk hands on you and anoint you with oil and pray the prayer of faith. It's not there. But you know what? There are people that are looking for help. We've got a society, a world out there that needs to know that there is a Redeemer. They need to know that in spite of their suffering, and I've got news for you, without the rapture, we're going to die. We're going to die of something. You know, whether it's going to be, you know, I guess I think about the ways to go. I don't think I fear dying itself. I don't want to hurt. I don't want to have pain. And I said, if I can't breathe, I don't want to know I can't breathe. Just, you know, there are certain things that I have told the folks that I work with. If you do that to me, I will come back and I will haunt you. Do not do that. Do not do that. But you see, oh my, but when we trust God, when we're trusting Him, you can trust God through your sufferings and through your trials. And you know what? When you do go through things, we have an advocate. We've got somebody we can take our cares to and our, hey, listen, Christians are on a collision course with the world. They don't understand us. But you know what? You want to have an effect on somebody. You learn to trust Jesus when you're going through things. Now, I like the song that we're talking about, this attitude of gratitude. That's what I call it. My attitude of gratitude for the month of November has been certain. This is what I want to be thankful for today and tomorrow and the next day and, you know, right on through. But when you learn to praise God through your trials, through your test, I think the last time I was on the pulpit here was when I was sharing some things when young Joy Begley had went to be with the Lord. And a very sad occasion. But as I stood somewhere, I don't know, things might have been changed, but I remember Sister Elsie Withrow, his mother, as she was sitting probably right about the first or second pew over here. And when she stood to her feet as they were singing that song and she lifted her hands and began to praise the Lord, I thought, now that's what it's about. When you in your greatest trial can worship, when you in your greatest, this is what Job was all about. He had those, but still he worshiped the Lord. He in the trial, in the darkest hour of his life, he was able to praise and worship the Lord. And we think, well, they said this or whatever, so I can't praise the Lord. Or I've got a headache and I can't praise God. Or I've got arthritis and I can't worship. Or whatever your excuse can be. We can come up with plenty of excuses, can't we, as to why we don't worship. But you know, God calls us in our suffering to know that He is in charge of everything going on in our lives. You see, it's because of this collision course that we're on with the world. The devil's there. I mean, you know, he'd love to see every preacher. I think he'd rather see us go ahead and just die and go on to heaven and get out of the way. But I'd like to stay around and torment him for a little while. I just like to stay around and let the devil know just one more time that I've got a God that I'm going to serve, that I've got a God that's sitting on the throne, that there's a name that I can hold on to, there's a name I can trust in, there's a name that is greater than every other name, that at the name of Jesus, every knee is going to bow and every tongue is going to confess that Jesus Christ is Lord to the glory of the Father, of God the Father. Isn't it wonderful to know that we can trust God in these sufferings? When you're going through things, I had a dear sister when I pastored in Pennsylvania, Sister Lois Shirey. Sister Lois was all crippled up. If any of you had ever been to Free Gospel Bible Institute there and in the services, you probably met Sister Lois Shirey. But she was crippled and had to walk with a walker, and she had a large tumor that was growing right on her face, and it was horrid. But she got bedridden, and I would go visit her. And every time I would go, and it was revival. It really was. It was revival just to be with her. But this dear saint of God that loved Jesus through all those years, tough life, hard life she lived, raising kids by herself, and, you know, single mother of, I think, let's see, five children, I think she had, but she raised them as a single mother, single parent. And she was able to do that and maintained her faith in Christ. But as I get ready to leave, Pastor, I would look at Sister Lois and I'd say, Sister Lois, is there anything I can do for you? Her response was always the same. No, Pastor, but is there anything I can do for you? I thought, oh, what an example of love for Christ. Is there anything I can do for you? I said, you know, Sister Lois, you are doing what you can do, and what you're doing right now, when you pray for your pastor, you are doing one of the greatest things that anybody could ever do for me. So you keep on praying for me. You keep on believing God for me. Hallelujah. See, she knew suffering, but she knew the peace of God in the midst of her pain. And I knew her body was racked with pain. I guess one of the greatest influences in my life as that influenced me to turn toward Christ. I worked in the hospital in South Williamson, Kentucky. And at that time, there was of course, most folks in that part, they were coal miners. And I remember Pastor Darius Casey pastored a little church called Baranshi, I think is how they pronounced it. But he pastored that church. He worked in the coal mines. And he got crushed between one of the pieces of equipment and the roof of the mines. And his pelvis was crushed. He was crushed all through. And it was my assignment. Every day I was assigned to take care of that pastor. I was not saved at the time. He was in a body cast from his thighs all the way up to in here. A plaster cast is what they use in those days. And I knew that man, everything that was going on in his body, he was in pain. He had to be suffering because of what's going on. But you know what? As I would walk toward down the corridor to get to his room to take care of him for the day, I could hear him whistling. Or I could hear him singing a song. Or I could hear him offering up a praise to the Lord. You know, that affected this boy. Knowing, I said, that guy's got something real. And I need it. I went for probably another 6-7 months. I left that job, went into the Air Force, and he and his wife would write me just about every other day to encourage me. And after I was in service, I got saved in basic training. And I learned something. If you can live for Christ in the military through basic training and all that, young folks, you can live for Christ where you are. If I can live for Christ during those times when they were throwing some whiskey bottles at my feet when I was praying, and they call me Holy Joe and Holy Roller and all kinds of stuff, you can live for God. I guess that was the greatest persecution I ever had was during that time. Jill, one of the exciting things, I got to tell you this, I'm going to close in just a moment as I continue to close. Israel Ochoa was preaching revival at our church in Lorraine last year, I think it was. And he had everyone standing as he was closing. And as he was continuing to close, you know what we do, we continue to close. And he continued to close, and Andrew looks up at me and says, "Peppa, why is he lying?" I had to share that with Brother Israel. He got a big kick out of that, but we do that. But, you know, I was going to tell you, there was a time that, as I got my first permanent assignment, went to Dover Air Force Base, Delaware, where I met my lovely wife. See, all things work together for good to them that love God. Hallelujah. I got saved then, and I kept on living for the Lord. But, you know, I was, as far as I know, I was the only born again believer in that whole barracks there, and there was a bunch of them, so I don't know, maybe 3-4 stories in that. And they made fun of me for going to church, and they made fun of me for praying. They made fun of me, but you know, I just, you know, if you had what I had, and I wanted them to get what I got. But you know, the strangest thing happened. There's a guy named Bill Carrico from Manassas, Virginia, that was based with me. And Bill was probably, he was probably the ringleader for all of the persecution that I was experiencing as a young Christian. And I mean, that he was the ringleader. But one night, as I was on my knees, I was praying before going to bed, and there's a knock on my door. And I opened the door, and you know, there stood Bill, tears flowing down his face, crying his heart out. I said, "Bill, what's going on, son? Come on in. What's happening?" He said, and they call me Smitty in those days. I've been called a lot of things, but they called me Smitty back then. I said, "Smitty," he said, "my sister is in the hospital there in Virginia, and she's dying. She's bleeding to death, and they can't stop the bleeding. Will you pray?" Now, I got to be honest with you. There were some times that I really wanted the flesh. I wanted to have a flesh attack. I mean, I really wanted to claw into that guy with everything in me. I mean, I wanted to just lay hands on him suddenly at times. But you know, I am so glad that the Lord helped me to maintain control with that. I had a lot of things to learn as a young Christian, and perhaps you did too. But what happened? You know, we prayed, and don't you know, God came on the scene and touched his sister there in Virginia. The next Sunday morning, sitting on the front pew with me was Bill Carrico. And that, as soon as the invitation was given, the first one to respond to the altar call was Bill Carrico, pouring his heart out to God. And God sent revival in that barracks. It was Bill, then it was Dave, and then it was Sam, and then it was George, and then it was, I mean, we just had God. Now, I could have easily just went ahead and let that little bit of what I call persecution really get to me. But I'm telling you this, think it not strange when these fiery trials come upon you, because God is there for a purpose. Everything in life that happens to you happens for a purpose. You're here tonight for a purpose. Perhaps you came into this building with pain in your body. Well, God can heal. I believe that. God can heal. Absolutely, He can. God can do great things, but you know, when you yield yourself to God and just see what He'll do in your life, as we mentioned, the life experiences that I've personally had, I've shared a few of them with you, but some of those life experiences that have increased my faith. For example, when my mother was dying, when I was 10 years old, was dying with a brain tumor, and she was born again. She was saved. She was living for the Lord. And 10 years old, I couldn't understand that kind of suffering, but she would be in so much pain that she would just literally lose consciousness with the pain. And in those days, back in the late 50s, early 60s, I guess, brain surgery was experimental to the very best that they could do for it. But I saw her suffer. But I saw her live for God. She never quit serving the Lord. But I remember it seemed like there was no help available. But one day, the neighbors across the road, call it a street, it was dirt, it was a dirt road, but across the way, they just got saved, and they were going to the Pentecostal church there, and the Church of God, and they called and they said, "Is it okay for us to come over and pray with Mrs. Smith?" Well, sure. When you're suffering, come on, pray. But I was raised shouting Baptist. And, you know, they prayed for folks, but not like these folks prayed. But as I sat in that living room, Mom was back in the bedroom, and they went in that room, they gathered around her, and they began to pray. They prayed for my mother like I'd never heard anybody pray before. They started praying in the Spirit, and the Holy Ghost fell in that room. My mom drifted off to sleep. Here's what happened. When she woke up, she said that as she slept, it was like she had a dream. And she was on the operating table, and the doctor was standing there with his hands like this, and there was a glob. She described it as a glob. My mom was not an educated person. She described it as a glob. And she said the surgeon held out his hand and said, "This is what was causing your pain, and you'll never have that again." See, God was working that to build faith in me. God was working that. We were raised poor. We were so poor. We said oftentimes we were so poor the poor folks felt sorry for us. We didn't know why. But the mines were down, not doing well. Dad was away trying to earn a living for us. Things were bad one morning. They had already cut the electricity off. And Dad was a typical redneck hillbilly, okay? Junk cars in the yard because he thought he could fix them up and sell them and survive. He never sold too much. It seemed like things never really worked out well for him in those respects. But Mom had us kids packaged up. That morning, we still had the gas stove. She had flour that she could make pancakes out of flour. And the syrup we had, Pastor, we were way ahead of times of our time. We were way ahead. She had done blackberry jelly the year before, and it had turned syrupy. We had a monopoly on IHOPs long before they ever came out with blackberry and those kind of syrups. I mean, and that's what we used. But that was going to be our last breakfast, and Mom was going to take us to Grandma's until things could get better. But right before we left, the strangest thing happened. This guy comes back and comes by the door and he said, "Ma'am, that old car sitting out there, has it got a transmission in it?" Mom says, "I don't know. I think it does. You can go look." He went and looked. He says, "Yeah, it's got one." He says, "What will you take for it?" She says, "I don't know. What will you give me?" He said, "What about $20? Well, in those days, $20 was a lot of money. You could do a lot of things with $20 back in those days. And, you know, that took care of us. It caused faith to rise up in me because I knew Mom had been praying. See, when you pray and you do your part, God is going to intervene and take care of you. This trial that you're experiencing, this test that you're going through, the pain that you've got in your body, is there a way that God can get glory out of it? You might not know why right now, but He can. If it's through a healing, if it's through your maintaining victory. Anybody here remember Sister Edna Dunaway? Anybody remember Sister Edna? Wasn't she a precious saint of God? I remember when she got, somebody had asked me, she got hit with a car or something and broke her leg or something back way back when. We were still living in West Virginia, but I come over for a meeting in Lexington, and somebody knew I was going to that meeting, and they asked me, said, "Would you go by and just visit Sister Edna Dunaway?" So I went to the hospital there in Lexington, and first time I'd ever met her. It was another one of those revivals, like Sister Lois Shirey that I was telling you about. I mean, I was there wanting to encourage her. I mean, she lit my fire. She encouraged me. I felt like I could make it. I felt like as a young Christian in those days, I was probably in my early 20s, mid 20s, somebody knows, but yeah, before we met, so I was, had to be 25, 26, and I needed encouragement as a young Christian. Oh, she just, oh man, I love being around folks like that, don't you? I mean, even knowing that she's suffering and having that pain, she's got something. I want to have it, don't you? Praise God. Would you lift your hands and worship the Lord? Praise God. Aren't you glad? Aren't you glad for the goodness of God? Oh my, how great the Lord is. I don't know what you're experiencing tonight, but I can tell you there's a God that's in you. Greater is He that is in you than he that is in the world. The greater one is indwelling you. And therefore, when it's you and Him, God is in charge and He's taking care of you and He's going to see you through it. I'm discouraged, Pastor. Lift up your head. Redemption draweth nigh. But preacher, I'm hurting. Lift up your hands and give praise to the Lord, because His word says, "In everything, give thanks, for this is the will of God in Christ Jesus concerning you." Am I praising God because of my troubles? I'm praising God right through my problems. I'm praising God through it all. I was praising God when I was going through my test. I was praising God when I was going through my trial. And I'm still here praising God. Well, what if the diagnosis had been cancer? I believe I would still be praising God. I believe I would still be lifting up His name. I believe I would still be trusting Him.
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2: Luke chapter number 9 tonight. Luke chapter number 9, we'll start reading in verse number 37, read through verse number 42. Thankful for this opportunity. Thankful to be allowed to be youth pastor here. I appreciate it. I love the youth group. I know I'm way older than them, but they are my friends. And I hope... I hope I can be a help to them, and we pray for them and think of them often. And I just appreciate this church. I'm slightly nervous tonight, but I know that the Lord is going to help us. So read with me if you would. You don't have to read aloud. I'm not good at leading that out, but you can read in your Bible there. Luke 9:37. And it came to pass that on the next day, when they were come down from the hill, much people met him. And behold, a man of the company cried out, saying, Master, I beseech thee, look upon my son, for he is mine only child. And lo, a spirit taketh him, and he suddenly crieth out, and it teareth him, that he foameth again, and bruising him, hardly departeth from him. And I besought thy disciples to cast him out, and they could not. And Jesus answering said, O faithless and perverse generation, how long shall I be with you and suffer you? Bring thy son hither. And as he was yet a coming, the devil threw him down and tear him. And Jesus rebuked the unclean spirit and healed the child and delivered him again to his father. And they were all amazed at the mighty power of God. They're all amazed at the mighty power of God. Dear Heavenly Father, thank you, Lord, for this opportunity. Thank you, Lord, for your word. God, I love your word, and I'm thankful that you speak to us through it. Lord, I pray that that'll be the case tonight, Lord, that my words will be few and your words will be many to the hearts, God. Send your spirit by, Lord, to touch and to confirm, Lord, to speak to young hearts and old hearts alike, in between, Lord, any way you fix it, Lord. Move in these altars, God, I pray, God, we need a moving of the Holy Ghost in our lives. We need you, Lord. So please do that tonight. Thank you, God, for all that you do. It's in Jesus' name we pray. Amen. Amen. You may be seated. Thank you for standing. This portion of scripture here, it follows Jesus and his disciples coming down from the Mount of Transfiguration. Just a little context there. He took his inner circle up. He took Peter, James, and John up onto that mountain. And most of us know the story. And if you don't, after service, you can read the whole chapter of Luke 9. But I want to focus on what happened. Obviously, as I read this tonight, what happened when they were coming down the mountain after that wonderful experience for those three men. And there's four groups of people. And I'm going to try to preach this with the burden I feel and get past my nervousness tonight. But I want to preach this as I believe that the Holy Ghost gave it to me. I don't try to say that lightly, and I don't want to overuse that. But I felt in my spirit this whole week, this portion of Scripture. And as I thought I was going a different way as I studied it, and I couldn't help. I couldn't help as I read the text this week, and God took me in a completely different direction. I want to let the Word of God direct my sermons and not my thought direct the Word of God. So I want to really focus on two things, and you'll see it by the end of this service. But for the sake of the CD there, I want to just preach on is all it takes is a word. All it takes is a word. First, I want you to look at in verse number 38 there, you see the dad in this story. Verse number 38, if you would, keep your Bibles open. We're going to go in between Luke 9 and Mark chapter 9, number 9. It's the parallel of the scripture. But it says, behold, a man of the company cried out, saying, Master, I beseech thee, look upon my son, for he is my only child. This father was touched because of the need of his son. The day before, perhaps earlier that day, he went to the disciples. He knew that Jesus and his disciples were in that place. And he went, I have no doubt, looking for Jesus, looking for the mighty miracle worker, and looking for a help for his boy. And he took them to the disciples, and he was praying, or he was hoping and asking for a miracle, but he didn't find it there. They prayed, I believe, and nothing happened. And maybe I believe sometimes when we pray and nothing happens, we're ready to give up. And I don't know if he was ready to give up after that part where they were, nothing happened. But maybe one of them told him, hey, Jesus is going to be back before too long. We didn't do no good, but maybe Jesus can help you. I know Jesus can help you. Or maybe he just by sheer stick-to-itiveness stayed and said, I'm going to go to the master and find my help. They went walking to meet Jesus there. And then they see him coming down with the three, and maybe the father had a speech prepared. Maybe he had this whole thing memorized, how he was going to talk to Jesus and how he was going to get his son's need met. But I believe as you read through the scriptures, he just blurted out when he saw Jesus, Master, I beg you, it says, I beseech you, I beg you that you do what you can for my boy. Can you help my son? He was touched with his son's need. And sometimes that's what it comes down to. It comes down to no more praying in prose. We have these often repeated phrases we have, and we come before the Lord, and sometimes we'll catch ourselves saying the same thing over and over again in every day's prayers, just repeating our prayers. But sometimes we get so desperate that all we can do is come before Jesus and beg him and say, Lord, help me. Lord, help me. I'm not praying in King James English right now, Lord. I'm not praying in alliteration right now, but I'm coming before you with a heavy need, and I need you to move in that need. I don't know if reading through these different stories, he said it came and it went, and I don't know all that means. I don't have all that much experience with it. But I know that he was describing the manifestation of a demon or evil spirit in this, because the Word of God says, he suddenly cries out. It tears him. He foams at the mouth. It bruises him. It won't even hardly let go. It takes him to the edge of his physical strength. And then it just leaves him wasted on the ground. This dad is interceding for his son. This is a perfect picture of intercession. In church, we need intercessors. We need intercessors. That is not the most glamorous calling that everybody can have. That's a lot of times it's an unknown calling for people. And there's probably a lot of people here who are intercessors, who are faithful intercessors. I know I've had three people in the last month come to my wife Rye and tell us, I have a burden for you and I'm praying for you. Just knowing that somebody's praying for us helps. Just knowing that helps, that God has put a burden for somebody. But I'm telling you, even more than that lifted our spirits, it's taken the needs of other people before God in prayer. It's not a, needless to say, it's not a selfish prayer. It's not a premeditated prayer for blessing, but it's something for somebody else. God, would you bless them? God, would you help them? They're struggling. They need you. Or you're praying for your lost loved ones. God, would you save them? God, would you set them free? God, they're bound by this or they're bound by that. Would you set them free? That's an unselfish prayer. And the picture of this father here is exactly I believe I found it this week, the picture of an intercessor. First, he cried out. It says a man of the company cried out. He was desperate. Mark 9 said he cried out and said with tears. He not only cried out, but he cared. He said, I beseech you, I beg you. God knows the attitude that we pray with. He knows everything about us. He knows when we're going through the motions. And we should be disciplined and pray every day. And sometimes we feel like our prayer's not getting to God. It's just staying there where we can hear it. But I'm telling you, God knows the attitude that we pray with. God knows when we're burdened. And God will give us a burden if we'll pray for it. The effectual, fervent prayer of a righteous man. What does it do? It availeth much. It works much. It works much, that effectual, that fervent prayer, that prayer from your inner being where you're really praying for somebody, not just going through the motions. He cried out, he cared, and then he came to the right place. He took his need and his son's need to Jesus. He did first what we so often do. We take our troubles to man. We talk to others about it. We tell them all the things that are going wrong, and really it might help to share our burdens with somebody else. But if we're not taking it to God too, and they're not taking it to God, it does no good. It does no good. He came to the right place. He may have missed the mark the first time, but he kept taking it to where he got help. He took it to Emmanuel, God with us. God was with him that day. We had the dad, and then secondly, we had the doubters. Luke chapter number 9, verse number 40 and 41, it says, I besought thy disciples to cast him out, and they could not. And Jesus answering said, O faithless and perverse generation, how long shall I be with you and suffer you? Bring thy son hither. The disciples saw the need. Jesus saw it. But first the disciples saw it. And by those last four words of verse number 40, they couldn't do anything with it. They tried. They tried to be good Christ followers. They tried and they went through the motions. But we see the reason. Jesus shows us the reason that they couldn't. He said, in one word, he described that failure. It said, faithless. Thou faithless. Oh, faithless generation. Oh, faithless and perverse generation. In spite of all that they saw, in spite of all that they went through with Jesus, they still, in this case, didn't have the faith that they needed. In Matthew's account, it's in the book of Matthew 2. They asked him why they couldn't, and this was his reply in Matthew 17, 19 through 21. Then came the disciples to Jesus apart and said, why could not we cast him out? And Jesus said unto them, because of your unbelief, for verily I say unto you, if ye have faith as a grain of mustard seed, ye shall say unto this mountain, remove hence to yonder place, and it shall remove. And nothing shall be impossible unto you. Howbeit, this kind goeth not out but by prayer and fasting. What does that tell you? We need to pray and fast more, for one. I need to pray and fast more so we can increase our faith. How many times have I doubted God? And I'm just being honest here. I don't know if this will be good or bad here. But how many times have I doubted God when I was faced with uncertain circumstances? You go through something and you wonder, God, are you going to move in this? God, are you going to move in this? You know, he done it before. He did it before. But are you going to move this time? I know he's never failed. I know he's never forsaken me. I know he's always faithful. But still, at times, you wonder, God, what are you doing here? Why is this happening? And we need to have faith. Faith is what removes it from our hands and our minds and puts it in God Almighty's hands. That's what faith does. Verse 40 is the perfect example of what happens when we try to do it ourselves. The Bible says, and they could not. When we try to do things in our own power, and a lot of us, a lot of people, temperament, and the older I get, I find the more I become that way. Try to take care of stuff myself, but that's always the end of it. When there's a need that only Jesus can move in and we try to do something, it's worthless. David Wilkerson, he wrote in an article a long time ago, he said, doubt is the sin that God hates most. Doubt is the sin that God hates most. Doubt is the name of the road which leads to losing faith. Doubt is the name of the road which leads to losing faith. The Bible says without faith, it's impossible to please God. We are saved by grace through what? Faith. We're saved by grace through faith. There's a lack of power in their lives at that time due to their lack of faith. We saw the dad and then we saw the doubters. But here, number three, we see the demonized. He was bound. He was bound. Verse number 42 in Luke 9 says, as he was yet coming, the devil threw him down and tear him. And Jesus rebuked the unclean spirit and healed the child and delivered him again to the father. He was not able to announce his need to Jesus. This week as I studied this, I saw so many different types of people nowadays in these verses. Not necessarily bound by a demon or possessed by a demon, but they could be, I guess. But the father in Mark chapter number 9, the father said that this boy had a dumb spirit. Right, a spirit that couldn't talk. And he said he'd had it from a child. As he was a child, he's had this. Jesus asked him, how long has he had this? And then Jesus said, when he rebukes it in Mark chapter number 9, he said, thou dumb and deaf spirit. He couldn't talk and he couldn't hear. He had a dumb spirit or a spirit that wouldn't allow him to talk. And I feel like in this time, there are those that can address their need to God. whether their circumstances, whether they refuse to, I don't know. I remember a few years ago at E-Town Youth Camp on a Friday night. It was the year that Brother Homer was scheduled to preach those nights, and he had a wreck that day, and the other man, I can't remember his name, preached it, and he done a great job. But then there's a boy at the altar that probably nobody in here remembers or knows. He was from way away from us, but he was praying in the altar for hours, literally over an hour. And we at the end of the service, I was praying with our boys, and when they were done, I moved over to him and couldn't really get to him, but I watched him, and he could not open his mouth. He could not open his mouth, and I watched him as people were praying for him to get saved and praying for him to come to Christ, and I felt inside of myself, and I could see that as he

open their mouth and confess Christ. They won't open their mouth and praise God. Bound by a spirit, or they won't praise God in their own flesh. They just won't do it. Worse than that, even, that this spirit wouldn't even allow him to hear. As this demon terrorized him, he couldn't hear words of comfort or words of truth. He couldn't hear the scriptures being read at the synagogue. He couldn't hear his teachers at the synagogue. They probably didn't even send him. Probably sat in the corner of his house. And they just waited for another fit to take him. He was bound. Jesus said, whosoever has ears to hear, let him hear. But he was bound. He couldn't hear. I believe some people are so bound by the spirit of this world that they can't hear in their spiritual ears what God would have them to hear. Or they won't speak out. They won't speak out because they're bound by the spirit of this world. Jesus speaking in Matthew chapter number 15, it's in verse number 14 and 15, it says, and in them is fulfilled the prophecy of Isaiah, by hearing ye shall hear and shall not understand, and seeing ye shall see and shall not perceive. For this people's heart is waxed gross, and their eyes are dull of hearing, and their eyes they have closed, lest at any time they should see with their eyes and hear with their ears and should understand with their hearts and should be converted and I should heal them. He's saying they won't hear me. People have literally stopped up their spiritual ears and closed their spiritual eyes. Why? It might be through rebellion. It might be through just ignorance. But they've drowned out the voice of God so often that now they can't hear. They've seared their conscience. I heard Brother Lester preach, and Amanda laughs at me because I'll be telling some of his illustrations while he's preaching with him. I can't help it. I love him. And he tells of this boy in Virginia somewhere. He's preached all over, but he tells of this boy in Virginia where they're at a party after a service, and he said he felt something just shoot out of him. A Holy Ghost boy. He said it was like hot lava. I can't forget that phrase. Hot lava coming out of his mouth. And he spoke, the Holy Ghost spoke through him. He never said what the Holy Ghost said. And as he said that, a boy flipped over across the room out of his chair backwards and fell into the floor. And he, a long story short, they were talking after they had prayed for him, and that boy had been delivered from that demon that had possessed him. He said, what happened? How did this happen? You go to church every service. How did this happen? And that boy said, I started by just not listening or heeding to the voice of God in a service. God would tell him, God, he'd feel that spirit come by. I should raise my hands. I should worship God, but he didn't want to do it. So he kept his hands down. I should stand and testify. God, I feel like God's leading me to testify, but he wouldn't do it. He just kept his hands, or he kept his mouth shut. And so many people are doing that spiritually. We've done it in the natural, huh? Running a jackhammer or a loud saw, you'll put on your ear protection so you don't ruin your hearing. Huh? You've done it. You parents might have done it. You dads, while you're trying to go to sleep and the kids are still up, you put your earbuds in so you can play some preaching off of the internet, and so they won't keep you awake. Whatever. You've done it. You've drowned it out in the natural, but people are doing that spiritually. You will see, and we've seen it in our own church, a message go out in tongues and an interpretation come, and you know it's for someone, but they don't respond. Or you've heard a sermon. You might have been the person. You hear a sermon and say, I know I need to respond to that, but what will people think? We stick our fingers in our ears and say, God, I can't hear you. God, I can't hear you. I don't want to hear that. I don't want to change. I don't want people to know that I have that need in my life. All the while, searing their conscience. We push to the side, or they push to the side, godly counsel. They harden their hearts when the preacher hits their pet sin because they think he's just preaching that because so-and-so told him that I was struggling with that. Oh, the Holy Ghost told him. And you need to yield to God. Not to a man. You don't need to yield to that, but you need to yield to God. The one that holds your soul in the palm of his hand, or he could hold it in the palm of his hand. So many people are searing their conscience. Just sticking that hot iron to their conscience so that the nerves of it won't feel when that Holy Ghost comes by and pricks their heart and says, you need to stop. You need to get up there. You need to do something, or you need to stop something. So many people

0: You know what you're saying when you do that? You say, I'm just staying back. I'm not going forward and praying. I'm not praying at my seat. I'm not taking care of that. You're saying, God, I'll do whatever I want to do. God, I'll do whatever I want to do. You might not feel that in your heart. I feel the Lord. You might not feel that in your heart, but that's what you're saying. God, I'll do whatever I want to do. You're shaking your fist at an almighty and all holy God. God, I'll do it when I want to. I'll take care of this in my own time. I care more about what people think than what you think. I really thought I'd feel the part of intercession more. I really thought I'd go that way more. But I'm telling you, don't stick your fingers in your ears when God's speaking to you. Don't sear your conscience. Don't burn it out and kill that thing. Kill the sin, not your conscience. The Bible says rebellion is as the sin of witchcraft. Stubbornness is as iniquity. We stop there. We preach to the young people all the time. Rebellions as a sin of witchcraft. But right after that, stubbornness is as iniquity. There's a lot of people that are just stubborn. I've set my neck. I'm not going that way. I'm facing the way that I want to face, and I'm not turning. That way's too tight for me. Huh? That living isn't what I feel like I need to do. I talked to a man up north one time, and I said, the Bible says this. The Bible says, and I won't go into what we were talking about. And he said the words right after I quoted the Bible to him. He said, well, that's not how I believe it. I don't care how you believe it. That's what God said. We can't go against God's word. I'm not up here naming stuff. Don't get your seatbelt on. I'm wanting the Holy Ghost to do that. It'll last longer if the Holy Ghost names it. But I'm telling you, when we set our neck against what God wants us to do, when we stand strong, when we think we're standing against man, but it's in the Word of God, we're sinning against God. It's a sin of rebellion. It's as witchcraft. You can take stubbornness if you like that word better, but it's still sin. God isn't interested in our opinion. He's not interested in my opinion. I've taught whole lines of messages. I don't know how to say that, but I've taught whole lines of messages entitled "Do What We Believe Match What the Bible Says?" Does what we believe match what the Bible says? Bible says if we add words to God's word, that's just as wrong as taking words out of it. I'm telling you, God help us to be obedient to God's word. So having said all that, all right, what can we do? Goodness, it's quiet in here. Lord, help us. Said all that, what can we do? We focus sometimes on everything but this. Number four, we see the deliverer in this text. Luke 9:42, it says, while he was yet coming, the devil threw him down and tear him. But the second part of this verse, and Jesus rebuked the unclean spirit and healed the child and delivered him again to his father. All it took was a word from the Lord. All it took was a word from the Lord. I've heard more preaching these last few years at youth camps and at youth retreats and conferences about picking yourself up by your bootstraps and deciding that no matter what, I'm going to follow Jesus, and we need to do that. But sometimes we come up against stuff that only Jesus can take care of. If you're trying to get out of sin on your own, you're going to fail every time. Only Jesus can set you free from sin. You can plug your ears right now. You can harden your heart, but only Jesus can set you free from sin. I agree that we have to be willing to endure all the way to the end. The same shall be saved. And to put up with hardships. But with the Spirit of God helping me, we must be careful not to leave Jesus out of the equation. He blots out our sin. He casts our sin into the sea of forgetfulness. We are nothing outside of Christ. Our righteousness is as filthy rags. Our right works outside of Christ are unpresentable before Christ. Our right works outside of Christ are unholy. Are unholy. That's the Bible, folks. That's the Bible. Everything good that we can do, the Bible says, is as filthy rags. Do a word study on that sometimes, a Bible study on that. You'll understand that that cannot stand before God Almighty. Our works, the best thing you can do. And Mother Teresa, with all that she did, all the good that she did, if she never trusted Christ as her Savior, she went to the same hell that Hitler went to. Without Christ, outside of Christ, it is nothing. We need to quit basing our holiness on what we do and find it in Christ. It's the Word of God. Find it in Christ. Whatever you do isn't good enough. But in Christ, we are pure and spotless before an almighty God. An almighty God who holds us in the palm of His hand, who applied His blood to our life, and now can't even see our sin. I tried so long to do it in my own power. That's why I'm passionate about it. Christ washed me clean. I can stand before Him now. I can stand before Him now unashamed, not because of my works, but because of His blood. Aren't you thankful for His blood, church? Set us free. It set us free. One sacrifice for once. We don't have to go back yearly, but we can cry out to our God. We can cry out to our God and be made holy by our God. Praise the Lord. Luke chapter number 4 tells us that Jesus is the one who will set us free. I love this. I wish there was a videotape of it. Luke 4 verse number 17, so I could see the faces of the Pharisees. And there was delivered unto him the book of the prophet Isaiah. And when he had opened the book, he found the place where it was written, "The Spirit of the Lord is upon me, because he hath anointed me to preach the gospel to the poor. He hath sent me to heal the brokenhearted, to preach deliverance to the captive." Hallelujah. "And recovery of sight to the blind, to set at liberty them that are bruised, to preach the acceptable year of the Lord." And he closed the book and gave it unto the minister and sat down, and the eyes of all them that were in the synagogue were fastened on him. And he began to say unto them, "This day is this scripture fulfilled in your ears." It was in their ears, but a lot went out and refused to hear it. That verse says the bruised. I just noticed that. The bruised. I've noticed that part before, but connecting it to this other. The devil would throw him down, the man said, and bruising him. Jesus came to heal the brokenhearted. He came to set those that were bound at liberty, but he also came to set at liberty those that were bruised. Huh, this boy, it was another fulfilling of the prophecy. I've set free those that are bruised, as those Pharisees and scribes and Sadducees and all those others that were sitting in that synagogue. They heard Jesus say that, and he went and sat down. They knew that there was something that he was trying to say, and most of them were wanting to not believe it. I can't believe he said that. They're watching him sit down there, and Jesus just began to say to them, as he was sitting out in the crowd, "This day, that prophecy's fulfilled in your ears. You've heard it. You've seen it. Now get set free." But we know the story. We know the story that so many of them weren't set free. They saw Christ. They saw the one that they'd been waiting for. The Word made flesh after 400 years. I'm not hearing anything. The Word made flesh came down and was dwelling among them and had been for 30 years. And yet they didn't hear what He had to say. They refused to see what He was showing them. Jesus Christ came down to set even the Pharisee free. But they were so attached and bound by the law that they had created in themselves. They were so bound by it that they couldn't be free. Jesus didn't come to do away with the law, but to fulfill the law. But they still couldn't be free because they didn't go to Jesus for their freedom. Thank God that we know the truth. Thank God that I didn't grow up in a Muslim country and never heard about Jesus. Thank God that I didn't grow up in one of these other countries in Africa, never heard about Jesus. You should thank God that you heard about Jesus. Oh, thank you, Lord, for what you've done. I need to get a hold of myself. Thank you, Lord, for what you've done. So many people, oh, God help us. So many people sit on a pew week after week, month after month, year after year, and never taste of the goodness of God. Why? Because they've stopped up their ears. Our God is good. He's not holding anything good back from his people. He's called all men to repentance. Oh, you can see that doctrine through the whole New Testament. He's called all men. Whosoever will, let him come. First John, Peter, all those writers, Paul wrote about how everyone is welcome. He's not holding anything good. He died that all men could receive that blood on their life. But so many people refuse it. Why? Because the God of this world has blinded them. He's stopped up their ears, or they've stopped it up themselves. So many verses, Jesus speaking. I'm trying to think of it and I can't. It's there, but I can't pull it out. Jesus said there's going to be a great falling away. There's a lot of churches that don't follow the teachings of Scripture. He's not talking about them falling away, because they'd have to get something before they can fall away from it. Like in Hebrews 4, I believe. What is it? It's talking about Bible-believing churches. People that are really saved falling away. Some have tasted of the goodness of God. I'm preaching too long, I'm sorry. But some have tasted of the goodness of God. And in the last days, which we are living in, I believe, there's going to be a great falling away. A great falling away. That means in our churches, people are going to fall away. They're going to fall away. That doesn't mean they fall away out of church. That means they fall away from the truth. It can mean that they fall away out of church. They're falling away from the truth. What is that? That Jesus Christ saves. Jesus Christ keeps us. It's not of the law. It's not of ourselves, lest any man should boast. It's in Jesus. It's in Jesus. Thank God. I don't know if this... Thank God for Jesus. Thank Him for all that He's done. Thank Him for His goodness. Thank Him for sin. God, thank You for sending Your Son, Your only begotten Son. So many people blind themselves. They stop up their ears. All through service, they don't want to hear it. They blind themselves. They keep themselves busy with other things, even during service. Why? They're just sticking their fingers in their ears. God, I want to do what I want to do. God, I want to go how I want to go. But we need to get to Jesus. Just a word from Jesus will set people free. Man, come to the piano if you would. This day is Scripture fulfilled in your ears. Praise God. Praise God that Jesus Christ fulfilled the prophecies. That we're no longer like the Jews, still looking for the Messiah. We know who the Messiah is. We know that He's able to save because He saved us. For the altar call, I was praying about this afternoon. And I want to do it in two parts. And this first part ain't going to be easy, and I don't want to make it easy. I think making altar calls easy is more for the preacher than it is for the person who needs to pray. But for those who are bound, you see the need and you see that you're bound. You need to come to Jesus. You're hearing right now. You need to step out and come to Jesus. This won't, doing the altar call this way, not having everybody stand up and bow their heads, raise their hands, it's not going to help. But I want to tell you, if you'll step out, you won't ever have to have the devil battle you with, well, I only went because they came and got me. I only went because this or that. I only went because everybody else was going. If you need to be set free, step out in the name of Jesus. Step out in the name of Jesus. Quit trying to do it yourself. Give it to God. Give it to God. Told you it wouldn't help the altar call much. I'm telling you, you can get a hold of Jesus tonight and be set free. Don't let pride hold you back. Don't let anything else hold you back. Bring it to Jesus. Bring it to Jesus. The second part, this altar call, I want to make a call for intercession. That father, it was a beautiful picture. I know it was his son, but he was still interceding for that boy. He was desperate to get him to God. He cried out. He cared about his son. And then he came to the right place. I want to encourage us tonight to intercede. When you pray at your seat or you pray up here around the altars, don't just go through the motions, but take a specific need to God. Take a specific person to God. Someone other than yourself if you're not praying to be freed from something. But pray and ask God to help them. Go because you care. Go with a burden. Don't go through the motions, but go with a burden. Go to the right place. Let's stand if you would. I'll give those first ones an opportunity. If you want to step out, if you want to be set free, step out right now in the name of Jesus. There's people here that need to be set free. I know it. I know it in my soul. I know it. There's people here that need to be set free. Step out in the name of Jesus. In the name of Jesus, you can be free tonight. You can be free tonight in the name of Jesus. Thank you, God. Thank you, God. You're great, Lord, and greatly to be praised. Thank you, God, for your word. Move in these altars in a mighty way. In a mighty way, Lord. We're interested in seeing you work. We're interested in grabbing a hold of you tonight, Lord. Move in a mighty way. In the name of Jesus. Come and pray, church. Come and pray. Come with a burden in your heart. Come ready to grab hold of the.
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3: Priests and elders and said to them, and when they heard that, they lifted up their voice to God with one accord and said, Lord, thou art God which made heaven and earth and the sea and all that in them is. The 31st verse says, and when they had prayed, the place was shaken where they were assembled together. And they were all filled with the Holy Ghost and spake the word of God with boldness. Praise God.
4: Hallelujah.
3: Amen. Glory to God. Hallelujah. Leviticus chapter 23. Amen. Leviticus chapter 23. Amen. And there's three feasts mentioned in Leviticus chapter 23. The first one is the Passover. Amen. The second one is 50 days after the Passover, which is Pentecost. The last one is the Feast of Tabernacles. Amen. In the 15th day of the 7th month, when you've gathered the fruit of the land, verse 39, you shall keep a feast of the Lord 7 days, and the first day shall be a Sabbath, and the 8th shall be a Sabbath. And you shall take unto you the first days boughs of goodly trees and branches of palm trees and boughs of thick trees and willows of the brook. And you shall rejoice before the Lord your God 7 days. And you shall keep a feast unto the Lord 7 days in the year. It shall be a statute forever in your generations. And you shall dwell in booths 7 days. All that are Israelites born shall dwell in booths. Amen. Praise God. The 15th of October was to be the third and last feast of the year. Amen. The first feast was the feast of the Passover. Amen. God had Israel all gathered together in the springtime, in the first harvest, the first fruits of the land. Amen. Which corresponds to our Easter time. And he had them all to be gathered together for a very important purpose. Praise God. God was going to do something on Passover. Praise God. Passover would be a memorable time for the children of Israel. Praise God. That, in case you're wondering, is when Jesus Christ was crucified. Praise God. I like to turn over there to Matthew 27 and read just a little bit of some things that happened during that crucifixion. Praise God. In that day of Passover, Jesus is hanging on the cross. Amen. And he has just said, "Eli, Eli, lama sabachthani." Amen. And my God, that is to say, why hast thou forsaken me? Amen. And then in the 50th verse, Jesus, when he had cried again with a loud voice, yielded up the ghost. And behold, the veil in the temple was rent in twain from the top to bottom. And the earth did quake, and the rocks rent, and the graves were opened, and many bodies of the saints which slept arose and came out of the graves after his resurrection and went into the holy city and appeared unto many. I'd like to talk to you tonight about one more feast and one more shaking. Praise God. Amen. Glory to God. About a month ago, I was in the seventh floor of the Jerusalem Shalom Hotel. Amen. I had got down on my knees by the bed and had just prayed in some depth the Lord's Prayer. I like to use that for an outline for a beginning of about every prayer because it's a good place to start. You see, if you pray the Lord's Prayer with any depth, amen, when you get up, you won't have an enemy in the world as far as you're concerned. Amen. You'll forgive everybody that's trespassed against you. You'll forgive everybody that's sinned against you. You'll forgive everybody that is indebted to you. Amen. Because the Bible said if you forgive not men their trespasses, in the same prayer, amen, neither your heavenly Father forgives you. Praise God. So I like to pray the Lord's Prayer. Many times I do that. It's a good way to start. Praise God. I had just prayed the Lord's Prayer and flipped to the 23rd chapter of Leviticus and was looking at those feasts, amen, and the hotel began to rock. Amen. I yelled at my wife, "We're having an earthquake." Amen. I don't think that my prayers was what caused the earthquake to take place. But I do believe the Lord had me on my knees looking at those feasts to emphasize something to me when it happened. Amen. God don't do things by accident. Amen. I'm not like the proverbial woodpecker that Vance Havner told about that lit on the snag of a tree and began to peck, and at the same time the lightning struck it, killed the woodpecker, blew the tree all to pieces, and the woodpecker died thinking he did it. Amen. I don't necessarily think it was because of my prayer, amen, that God sent the earthquake down in southern Israel registered in Jordan side of the line at 7.2 on the Richter scale, but I believe the Lord was trying to say something to me. Amen. And here's what I believe the Lord was trying to say. We've already had the Passover, and Matthew said there was a great earthquake during the crucifixion of Jesus. Something great happened in that eventful Passover. The veil of the temple was rent in twain, and the graves were opened, and many of them that slept in the dust of the earth arose and appeared unto many. Amen. Just a few weeks later, after they were threatened repeatedly by the Sanhedrin, the same one that crucified the Lord, amen, they went to prayer again. And the Bible said when they had prayed in the 4th chapter of Acts, that the place where they were praying was shaken. Amen. And they went out and spake the word of God with boldness. Praise God. Hallelujah. Just a little bit farther down the road, Paul and Silas was down in the Philippian jail. By a stroke of several events, praise God, God was trying to revive Philippi. Amen. And Paul had just cast the devil out of the demoniac woman that was advertising him. And he decided he'd put up with it long enough. He didn't need the devil's advertisement. The woman that was advertising him. And he decided he'd put up with it long enough. He didn't need the devil's advertisement. Amen. The Bible said, beware when all men speak well of you. And he cast the devil out of the woman. It looked like he should have been given the biggest arena in town for revival to cast the devil out of a few more. All Paul and Silas got out of it was a jail sentence. But the Bible said they prayed and praised God at midnight. Glory to God. Amen. And the place was shaken. There was a great earthquake. And the jailhouse fell apart. And the stocks fell off. And the jailer got saved and became a charter member of the church in Philippi. He's the one that started this midnight lunch after church business. Amen. That's put so many calories into the lives of the saints. Amen. The old song, I'd rather be on the inside looking out, closes that episode with these words. Then the hallelujah bunch went and had a midnight lunch. I'm so glad I'm on the inside looking out. That was after he bathed the wounds of Paul and Silas and his whole family got baptized. Woo! What a shaking in Philippi. Amen. The 12th chapter of Hebrews said there's going to be another one. He said he shall arise to shake terribly the earth, that the things which cannot be shaken might remain. Praise God. Oh, glory to God. There's another shaking due to take place, and it's going to take place right shortly. I personally believe, you'll have to go along with me, the reason that God has Israel in all their generations, when they finally get it together, they're going to start having the Feast of Tabernacles again. Now, what is the Feast of Tabernacles? That's when they move out of their houses with running water and all the comforts of life and build them a little arbor out of willow trees and boughs and palm branches and live in them and worship God for 7 days. Amen. Ah, glory to God. There's something going to happen. There's one more feast that God has to do something special in. Amen. Ah, glory to God. And that's the Feast of Tabernacles. It don't matter whether you're on this side or the other side of the rapture. It'll be good to watch the 15th of October in Israel to see what's going to happen. Amen. Let me tell you about one thing that's going to happen. Amen. His feet, Zechariah said, shall stand upon the Mount of Olives. Amen. And there's going to be a great earthquake, and the mountains shall be split in two. Amen. Toward the east and toward the west. Praise God. Amen. A river is going to come out of Jerusalem and flow both directions. Our Jewish God said the water from the Mediterranean is going to flow in. No, that's not what it said. It said the river shall flow toward the Dead Sea and toward the Mediterranean. It's going to split right on the mountaintop and flow both directions. Ezekiel said that there'd be many fishers fishing on each side of the river. It got so deep at times it couldn't be passed over. It was waters to swim in. Praise God. Amen. God's going to shake the earth one more time. Why do you suppose he's going to have that crowd gathered together at the first day of the Feast of Tabernacles in little brush arbors outside their homes, outside their hotel rooms, outside the big stone limestone buildings of Jerusalem? Amen. It's a law that you have to build everything out of limestone in Jerusalem. There's just one problem. If you're in the house when an earthquake comes and those limestone buildings fall on you, you're a goner. Amen. There's probably more reason than one that God's going to have them out there in booths. Because that's the safest place to be in the time of an earthquake. Praise God. Hallelujah. There's another earthquake going to take place. What will it be? Will it be the advent of Christ with his church back to the earth when he splits a mount of olives? Amen. Will it be the first resurrection? Or will it be the resurrection of 144,000 and a number that no man can number of tribulation? Saints, what will it be? I don't know, but I'll tell you one thing. You can watch October the 15th. I'm not predicting the end of the world. I'm not predicting the rapture. I'm not predicting the advent, but you can watch October the 15th. There's a good reason, amen, that God's got Israel on the outside. Why? There's one more shaking going to take place. There's one more mighty move of God that's going to take place. He's going to shake Jerusalem so bad, amen, it's going to be the equivalent of shaking it down to nothing and starting over again. He don't like what's going on in Jerusalem tonight. Amen.
4: Right. Praise God. Right. Hold on to that just a little bit. Yeah, I'll switch batteries here.
3: Extra batteries for your microphone. Praise God. Amen. Hallelujah. He said he's going to rise and shake terribly the earth. There's another shaking going to take place. Amen. And something's going to happen. October the 15th in one of the years in the near future. I don't know what year. I don't know what day it will fall on. And I don't know what hour it will fall on. But God don't like what's going on in Jerusalem today. Amen. God is so displeased with Jerusalem today, amen, that he calls it in the 11th chapter of the book of Revelation a city which is spiritually called Sodom. Amen. And then he tells us where that is. Amen. It's where the Lord was crucified. He don't like what's going on in Jerusalem. He don't like what's happening. Amen. He don't like all the building that's going on in Jerusalem. Amen. And so he's going to shake it down to ground level one more time. But don't you doubt that the import of that shaking that's going to take place in Jerusalem is going to reach into all the world. Praise God. Hallelujah. God will have Israel gathered together in booths, in little brush arbors, all over Jerusalem, from every nation in the world. Why?
5: why did he have them gathered together from every nation in the world at that eventful Passover in Matthew 27 when the graves were open? And many of them that slept in the dust of the earth arose and appeared to them in the city. Praise God. So people all over the world, Jews from all over the world, could carry the phenomenal news. Praise God that people have been raising from the dead and have been dead for a long time. What a story they had to tell. 50 days later, praise God, he had them gathered together in. Again, the whole city was fraught and racked with rumors of what had happened. How that Jesus Christ had appeared to hundreds of eyewitnesses and they claimed that he had rose from the dead. A little group of disciples, according to Acts chapter 1, were sequestered in an upper room where abode Peter, James, and John and the rest of the disciples, amen, with the women. 120 in all gathered in an upper room. But in Jerusalem, something else was happening. People from 17 and more different nations had gathered into Jerusalem to witness something. A phenomena was about to take place. They was about to see the church in its virgin birth. Praise God. He was about to witness the outpouring of the Holy Ghost in a measure unknown to that very time. God had poured out His Spirit on individuals down through the ages, and holy men had preached and wrote as they were moved upon in the Holy Ghost, but they were scattered and few and far between, a few prophets, a few kings. But he had said through all those prophets, in the last days, I'm going to pour out of my Spirit upon all flesh. When that crowd gathered together just like God intended for them to. Amen. 17 different nations heard them speak in other tongues and magnify God. A few of them were wise enough to know that they were all Galileans and they hadn't been schooled in other languages in the world. The Sanhedrin know that they hadn't even learned letters. They hadn't been trained or didn't have a degree from their seminary like a young man by the name of Saul of Tarsus had. Amen. These men were Galileans which spake. But here they are speaking supernaturally in all these different languages of wonderful works of God. Hallelujah. Amen. What a day that was. Praise God. When the Holy Ghost fell. What a time it's been since 100 years ago and better. Praise God. The people left their formal churches and went to the woods and the fields and the forest. And the old time camp meetings started. And you know what they had those camp meetings in? They had them in brush arbors and in the open air. Praise God. And in tents. Hallelujah. Sometimes they only had a platform for the speakers. And the field was filled with people day and night seeking God, shouting the victory and the praises and the power of God. Hallelujah. Amen. We've seen in our lifetime the benefit of these great camp meetings. Amen. They may come to an end someday, not necessarily because God can no longer use the medium, but because just the same way that the United States of America is abusing their freedom, the church has abused the camp meeting. Amen. There was a time the camp meeting was a place to separate yourselves unto God. There was a time the camp meeting was a place to make special consecration. Amen. Brother Cook had wrote on a sign out beside Highway 66, no shorts, no pants, no immodest apparel on the campground. Amen. Hallelujah. Those that came on the campgrounds clad in such attire, they didn't get out of the car. Amen. There were no radios and no TVs babies allowed in the dorms. Amen. You went to camp. You stayed in church all day long. Amen. It's just about going out of style now. People don't want to go and separate themselves unto God. Amen. They want to sleep in a nice air-conditioned motel and commute back and forth. Amen. They catch the 6 o'clock news, get out in time to catch the 10 o'clock news at night and keep up on everything. There's a time you went to the camp meeting, praise God, and separated yourself unto God, and you didn't know what was going on in the world.
4: Right.
5: Amen.
4: Right.
5: You didn't even read a newspaper for 2 weeks. You didn't have time. You rested between the services and you sought God. Amen. It's different now. Amen. They'll pull on the camp meeting on the campgrounds and most of our camps in their RVs and in their trailers. Amen. And soon as they get plugged up to electricity, they've got the TV going to build them up for the service that night, I guess. Amen. To go to church with something spiritual on their mind, I guess. Amen. They catch up on the latest serials. They catch up on the latest happenings in the world and current events. Go to church high and dry. Amen. I drove past one of the camps at one time, had revival up in Pennsylvania. Amen. Associated with the that group that has the guest house in the Philippines. Amen. I can't remember their name, but Christian Missionary Alliance. That's it. Amen. Drove past their camp meeting. The people in their leisure are walking the roads in their shorts and clad in their immodest apparel. The camp meeting in Pennsylvania for Christian Missionary Alliance, amen, is just a worldly outing now where God is not even allowed in. You can't get a holiness preacher in edgewise in the average camp meeting today. That's why I say the campground is abused. Amen. When it becomes no longer of any good, God takes it away. That's why the altar is gone out of most churches today. If you don't use it, you just well take it out. Amen. People are not interested in the altar today. Amen. Well, I'll tell you something. There's one more great shaking that's about to take place. There's one more earthquake that's about to take place. Amen. It's going to affect the whole world. The Bible said everything that can be shaken will be shaken, that the things which cannot be shaken might remain. Amen. Hallelujah. If there's a good shaking due for one of those days of the Feast of Tabernacles, I'd like to be in on the good side of it, wouldn't you? Amen. When Jesus comes, amen, I'd like to be on the good side of that, wouldn't you? With his eyes like a flame of fire and out of his mouth goes a two-edged sword, praise God. Hallelujah! That great day of the Passover, many of them that slept in the dust of the earth arose and appeared to many in the city. Amen. I wonder what's going to happen when God steps on the scene and everything's just right. That last great feast. Woo! Hallelujah! Amen. Jesus stood up on that very great day of the feast, the Feast of Tabernacles one day, and cried, amen, if any man thirst, let him come unto me. He that believeth on me, out of the scriptures, as the scripture saith, out of his belly shall flow rivers of living water. Amen. Does that give us a hint? Amen. That great earthquake, when living water flows out of Jerusalem, both direction, heals the waters of the Red Sea. Amen. That might be one of the things that's going to happen. What will it be? Will it be partial resurrection, partial rapture? Amen. What will it be? Glory to God. Will it be some token gathering of the redeemed, or will it be the return, the advent of Christ with his saints to the earth? When that mountain cleaves himself and he saves Israel in one day. Amen. Glory to God. He don't like what's going on in Jerusalem today, all of it. There's one thing, however, that he has plenty to do with, and that's gathering Israel back. That's just according to the prophecy of Ezekiel and all the other prophets. He's going to bring them back. And when they come back, he said it won't be Judah and Israel divided when they come back. It's going to be one stick, one nation. 36th chapter of Ezekiel, 37th chapter of Ezekiel, the valley of dry bones comes together. As the prophet says, hear the word of the Lord. Praise God. There's going to be a revival in Israel. Will this Feast of Tabernacles, amen, usher in the new outpouring of Pentecost of the Holy Ghost on Jerusalem and signal the beginning of the great tribulation where 144,000 Jews are sealed?
4: Hallelujah.
5: Very possibly. Very possibly. That'll be the very thing. I know this one thing, folks. There's one more shaking about to take place. And as I was on my knees in the Jerusalem Shalom Hotel on the seventh floor looking at these feasts and that earthquake took place, I felt like the Lord was trying to say to me, Richard, something great's about to happen. And God has one more feast and one more shaking. And one more manifestation. One more hour of glory. Amen. Well, praise God. And I think he wanted me to know that we're getting close to it. Praise God. That we're getting close to it. Whew. Oh, folks. Amen. Not only does he not like what's going on in Jerusalem, and he calls it the 11th chapter of the book of Revelation, that city called Sodom spiritually. Why is it called Sodom spiritually? Because it's got all those idolatries on that hill where Christ, amen, was due to appear. All those idolatries, all those abominable heathen temples on top of that hill where Abraham offered Isaac. Amen. And so he calls it Sodom. Amen. Not only that, in that last 3.5 year period, the abomination of desolation will have been brought in right in the middle of the week. The image of the Antichrist will be set up in the temple. The false prophet with his power will give power to the image to speak. Daniel and the prophets and Jesus calls it the abomination that maketh desolate. Praise God. He don't like what's going on in Jerusalem right now. He don't like what's going on in Jerusalem a little bit later on. And so he calls those idolatries. He calls those abuses. He calls that unbelief. He calls that Antichrist spirit as they continue to reject Christ as Lord. He calls it spiritual Sodom. Amen. And he's going to shake that loose after a while. Amen. It's going to take a great shaking to shake Israel out of their indolence. Amen. It's going to take a great shaking to shake them out of their valley of decision. Multitudes in the valley of decision. Amen. That means a valley of threshing. That means a valley, praise God, where God separates the tares from the wheat. What takes place when you separate tares from wheat? You stomp on it. You let animals walk on it. You let the feet of men and animals walk on it and separate the wheat from the chaff. And then you winnow it. Amen. He said he shall thoroughly purge his floor. Amen. Wait till he begins to stomp. Wait till the Son of God steps foot on the earth. There's one more shaking going to take place. Amen. And you haven't seen any earthquakes. Praise God. It's going to be so bad. The Bible said there'd be earthquakes in diverse places. Praise God. Terrible things are in the future. Why? Because men persist in their unbelief. But there's another feast. Amen. And something's going to fulfill that. And there's going to be a good reason, don't you doubt it, for them all to be outside. Amen. He said, when you see Jerusalem surrounded by armies, he said, flee. Amen. Him is on the housetop. Don't let him come down the house, take anything out. Run for your life. Pray that your flight be not a winner. Amen. Or on the Sabbath day. Why? Because you won't be able to run far enough or fast enough to get away. Amen. There's another shaking about to take place. Amen. God's going to open things up again. Oh, yes. Ooh, don't get too bored, boy. It's going to wake up here a little bit. Praise God. Amen. Yeah, there's another great earthquake to take place. There's one more feast. One more shaking. Amen. I'd like to be on the good side of that. Let's pray for the service tonight. Amen.
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6: We left off a couple of weeks ago, and of course, when you look at the second chapter, the first letter was written to the Ephesians, and of course, they had left their first love. And as I said, these seven letters, I believe, are indicative of probably characteristics in every church that has ever existed and not just a certain church age. And so the Ephesians left their first love. The Bible talks to us about the church at Smyrna and how that this church was faithful in the midst of great persecution. The first and the last was dead and is alive. He said he knows the works and tribulations. Then we come to the church at Pergamos and the doctrine of Balaam and the Nicolaitans that the church had to fight against. Tonight we pick up in the 18th verse, and it's written to the church at Thyatira. And I want to talk to you tonight about the church with a corrupt heart. When we read the church at Thyatira, we've got specific instructions from the Lord to this church. In verse number 18, the Bible says, "And the angel of the church in Thyatira write, These things saith the Son of God, who hath his eyes like unto a flame of fire, and his feet are like fine brass. I know thy works, and charity, and service, and faith, and thy patience, and thy works, and the last to be more than the first. Notwithstanding, I have a few things against thee, because thou sufferest that woman Jezebel, which calleth herself a prophetess, to teach and to seduce my servants, to commit fornication, and to eat things sacrificed unto idols. And I gave her space to repent of her fornication, and she repented not. Behold, I will cast her into a bed, and them that commit adultery with her into great tribulation, except they repent of their deeds. And I will kill her children with death, and all the churches shall know that I am he which searcheth the reins and hearts. And I will give unto every one of you according to your works. But unto you I say, unto the rest in Thyatira, as many as have not this doctrine, and which have not known the depths of Satan, as they speak, I will put upon you none other burden, but that which ye have already, hold fast till I come. And he that overcometh and keepeth my works unto the end, to him will I give power over the nations. And he shall rule with a rod of iron, and the vessels of potter shall they be broken to shivers, even as I received of my Father. And I will give him the morning star. He that hath an ear, let him hear what the Spirit saith unto the churches. Amen. May the Lord bless you tonight as you're seated in the presence of the Lord. Two distinct groups of people in this church.

because he is trying to gain their attention. This is a church that had a lot of corruption in it. To corrupt something is to defile it. It is to pollute it. And the thing that you and I have to understand about the churches of Revelation, they're still churches. They're still having church. He's not writing to apostates that have closed the church. He is writing to those that are still in the midst of having church. And I think that is profound. Five out of the seven that are condemned are still having services like we are having here tonight. They are still gathering together to lift up the name of the Lord. But those condemning words, "I have somewhat against thee," causes me with great speculation to look at my life and take the mirror of God's word and hold it up and see how I am graded by the veracity of God's word. And so this is a church that Christ sends a specific warning to. Notice he introduces himself as, "I am the Son of God." Nowhere else in Revelation does he use this title, but he is trying to show them that he is the preeminent one, that he is the Son of God. That Jezebel spirit that had got loose in this church, I believe that she has set herself up to be some heiress of God, that Christ writes to them and says, "I am the Lord of the lampstands. I am the Christ of the candlesticks. I am the Son of God. I am the sovereign one, and I need your attention." And he said that, "I have eyes like unto a flame of fire and feet like unto brass." Fire and brass, both in the Bible, speak about the judgment of the Lord. And so he is writing to this church and he says, "I know several things about you. I know your works. I know your charity. I know your service. I know your faith. And I know your patience, but I'm writing unto you because I have eyes like as of fire, penetrating looks," or I'm looking past the veneer. I'm looking past the facade. I'm looking past the outward display, and I'm looking down to the very heart of this church. And that, to me, that is extremely important. This charismatic church world that we live in says that it's not about the outside, that Christ looketh upon the heart. And that is exactly right. You and I do judge by the outside, but I'm glad that Christ can look deep into the heart of a man and see how pure that our heart really is. And I believe if your heart is pure, how many knows the outside of our life is also going to be pure? For bitter and sweet water do not flow from the same fountain. So a heart that speaks of carnal things and a life that is full of worldly things indicates to us a heart that is full of the things of this world. So Christ writes to this church and he says that my feet are like brass, or I am a judging God. You know, this church had the exact opposite problem as the Ephesian church did. You see, the Ephesian church walked away from their love and they were judging everybody. You remember, they were putting people out of the church. Well, the church at Thyatira, they had love everywhere. Matter of fact, Christ writes and he says, "I know thy charity." And a matter of fact, they had so much love, they were allowing everybody into the church. And Christ says that that is a damning spirit on the other end of the spectrum. And so that's why Paul said that we must speak the truth in love. Don't you love that verse tonight? Amen. I want the love of God, but I also want the truth of the word of the Lord. So let's look tonight at this letter, three things that Christ writes to them. Number one, he commends their service in the church. He knows what the ministries are taking place. And can I tell you tonight, there's nothing like working for the Lord. Aren't you glad we can work for God and labor for the Lord and do something great for God? Hallelujah. Hallelujah. Whether it's a position or whether it's behind the scenes, thank God for those that are working for the kingdom of God. And can I tell you tonight that this letter is some 2,000 years old, but the attacks of the devil are still the same. And that is, he hates the church and he wants to corrupt it. Hallelujah. I said he hates the church and he wants to corrupt it. Just like Balaam and Balak teach us
that if you cannot curse and you cannot conquer God's people, you will try to corrupt them. And we cannot be cursed what God has blessed. We will not be conquered by this world, because greater is he that is in us than he that is in the world. So if we cannot be

be conquered, then we must be on guard that we are not corrupted by the things of this world as well. I still believe that holiness is the standard of God's people. Don't you? Amen. I believe anybody with an open mind and heart, as they read God's word teaches us that he wants a people that is separate from this world, that have come out and they are not touching the unclean things of this world, but they are that pure city that is set on a hill. And so Christ writes to this church and he commends their ministries and their motives as they are working for the Lord. Matter of fact, this was a church that was not declining in ministries, but this was a church that was adding ministries. He said the last to be more than the first. They were working more than they had ever worked before. But notice those condemning words, notwithstanding. Verse 20, I have a few things against you. Would you allow Christ to inspect your life tonight? Are there any closed areas in your life? Or would you allow the Lord of the lampstands to walk into your life tonight and inspect you in spirit and soul and body? Because he was writing to this church. Matter of fact, it's the longest letter to the smallest city, Thyatira. Matter of fact, this is a church that did not get the message. Because we're somewhere AD 96, so this church has been in existence for 50 years or so. But the sad fact of the matter is, 100 years from now, there will be no church in Thyatira. They did not heed the warning. They did not heed the message. So the second thing Christ writes to them, he confronts the sin in the church. Notice this, the Bible said that there is a woman, a Jezebel. I don't think by name, her name was Jezebel, but I think she was possessed of that Jezebel spirit, of that ancient Jezebel, Ahab's wife, that worldly king's daughter who married a king. And what was Jezebel's chief sin? It was taking the worship of Baal and combining it with the worship of Judah and intermingling them. And all that is what Jezebel always does. She'll not shut down the worship of Israel, but she will introduce the world into the things of God. And so hence my message tonight, they were still having church. They were still conducting services. They still were carrying on ministries, but somewhere along the way, they had allowed the ideology that you can still bring the former things of this world into the house of God. And Jezebel says that you can have both. Jezebel said that you can have the world and have God too. That God is a God of love, that he'll never judge, but we ought to be a people of love. And oh, friend, tonight we ought to be a people of love, certainly. But can I preach to you tonight that God so loved the world that he gave his only begotten Son, that whosoever believe in him should not perish but have everlasting life? And can I say that Christ died upon Calvary to save us from our sins and not to save us in our sins? Amen. That if we're saved and can do what we used to do in the old life, then there would be really no reason for Christ to die a lonely death upon Calvary. But he died lonely upon Calvary as a ransom, as an escape out of sin, that he came to save us out of our sins, that when we get saved, that we are a born again creature. Nicodemus wondered, how in the world can a man be born again when he has been born of woman? But Christ said, you've had to be born of water and of blood. Amen. You've had to be born naturally, but you've had to be born spiritually. You've had to be born again, that the old man dies and the new man is brought alive in Christ Jesus. And Paul said, the life that I now live in the flesh, it is not I that liveth. Paul died. The old man died. But he said, the life that I now live, it is not I, but it is Christ that lives inside of me. That there is a born again experience. And this modern day church world, amen, they
have sold out this born again experience. Amen. There are folks that are just signing church memberships and they're going into a house of God and they're just standing there and they feel God's spirit and they assume now that their name's written in the Lamb's Book of Life. They feel that is the totality of the Christian experience. But brother and sister, when we read our Bible, the Bible says a few things that we have to believe in our heart and we have to confess with our mouth that Jesus Christ is Lord. I've got to repent of my sin, and then there has to be a turning away. Repentance means to turn away from. I've got to walk away. I've got to start a new life. If I come to God in prayer and I turn and I go back into my sin, amen, I might have felt God, but I was not born again. Amen. Only those that turn from sin and shun sin and walk away from sin and start a new life in God are those that have been truly born again. Amen. Even King Saul, he felt God when David played music, but that does not mean they had a personal relationship with David's God. He would not repent before God. And so it is in this modern world. Everybody is saved. Everybody's born again. Amen. Smoke, drink, cuss, do anything you want. But hear me tonight, the writer, amen, the Thyatirans received a letter from Christ and said, if you bring the former life into the new life, amen, I am a God of judgment. I'm a God that is coming quickly, and I have eyes like fire. I'll penetrate, and my feet are like brass. I've come to judge. Now the wonderful thing is this, that he gives us space to repent. I believe that God was dealing with them. I believe that Christ was dealing with their sin, and they would not repent. Can I preach? God is not a God of a quick judgment. He's not a God that stands in heaven that's ready to drop the hammer of his sovereignty, but it is the Spirit of God, amen, during service and during prayer and during preaching, when we feel God and God deals with our heart and we want to give things up to get closer to him, or we do things and we say, you know what, I just don't feel comfortable doing that anymore. That is the Spirit of God that is bringing us to a deeper walk, a deeper walk, a deeper walk. But this church would not repent. They said, we're fine. We're doing fine. Matter of fact, they allowed this woman to usurp authority in the church. Amen. Paul gave us clear-cut instructions that this woman should not have even been in leadership. Amen. Can I tell you tonight, when you disregard God's word in one point, you have opened up yourself into a flood tide of iniquity. Paul said she should have never been in leadership, but when you disregard God's word in one point, you're opening up yourself to a flood tide of deception. And so it was with this church. And notice now the Bible says in two specific areas, Paul or Jesus says, the meat that has been sacrificed to idols, you're now consuming that meat that had been sacrificed to Baal, that had that carnal name, that had been in the pagan temple, that which had been on the altar of Baal, and that sun god, amen, that carnal way of living. Now you've brought it into your house and you've brought it into your life. In Acts 15 and 29, the Jerusalem council specifically said that if you do two things, you'll fare well. One of it was to commit to keep yourself from fornication, and the second thing was to abstain that meat which had been offered to idols. This was absolutely something that should not have been in the church, but they brought it in. And Jezebel, with that carnal spirit, with that deceiving spirit, with that appetite for the thing
things of the world brought it in and out. There's things in the house of God that at one time would have never ever been allowed. Tonight I don't have to go down a litmus test of things that we've seen come into many churches that were gone, that were not even allowed years ago. But can I preach to you tonight that it is clear tale evidence that this Jezebel spirit is loose in our hour.

appearance of the world, if it's got any worldly ties to it, I say, God, I don't want it in my life. I don't want it in my heart. I don't want it in my home. I don't want it in my children. I don't want it in my church. I don't want it in my mind. I don't want it in my soul. Bathe me in the pure blood of Jesus. Cleanse me. Separate me. And sanctify me in spirit, in soul, and in body. But it said also, thou hast caused thy servants to commit fornication. The Greek word is porneia, which we get our word pornography. It is more, it is much, much more than just an illicit relationship. Paul said, Jesus says, that in this church they have allowed that immoral spirit. They have allowed, amen, that filth and that ungodliness. They have allowed, amen, that immoral pornographic spirit of the world to pervade the house of God. Hey friend, can I preach to you? It's one thing when you see it at the mall. It's one thing when you see it in the neighborhood. But the church house ought to be one place that is never seen. I said the church house ought to be one place that immodest dress and loose living and immoral talk and pornographic thoughts, they should never enter into the house of God. Hey, hear me, young folks. Let me preach to you tonight that I expect you to be pure in your dating relationships.

come to judge. I know that spirit is alive in the world. Statistics tell us that the vast majority of young people, they never wait till they're married, amen, to lose their intimacy. But can I preach that is a lie of the devil? I said that's not what Christ intended. I said that's the spirit of the world. That's the spirit of hell. That's a filthy spirit. That's an immoral spirit.

of Jesus. I said, Christ will give you strength to live pure and to walk right and to think right. Hallelujah. Hallelujah. Everybody's doing it. No, not everybody. Not everybody. Not everybody. That spirit that is alive in the world has always sought to get in the church. The sad thing is, in this text, I believe it is all the way in leadership. And when leadership allows it in their life, they're not going to speak against it when it's in the congregation. That's why I believe leadership has to remain blameless. I believe that's why leadership has to live above reproach. When David allowed immoral immorality in his life, it caused him to be silent among his immoral sons. It caused him to shut his mouth on the sins of immorality because he himself was guilty of that idolatrous and adulterous relationship. When preachers allow the spirit of the world and that immoral spirit into their life, mark it down. It will be alive in the congregation because they will shut their mouths lest they be damned as a hypocrite. But can I preach tonight, from the top to the bottom, every last one of us ought to live above reproach. We ought to live blameless. We ought to live clean and pure before God. Don't you get tired of reading the newspaper and seeing the latest church leader with some kind of illicit relationship in their life? That's why ministry must live beyond reproach. Must live in a blameless manner. And if we are going to, then down every level of the church, I believe we ought to live pure. One preacher said that if we really knew what everybody was doing, it would so cause us to be heartbroken, we'd probably all want to quit. I don't want to accept that premise. There may be those that fail immorally. There may be a couple that messes up morally. But I still believe the way that I'm seeing God visit our people, that we're living right, that we're walking in the fullness of the revealed word of God, and there are some true blue, genuine, sanctified people that are lifting up the bloodstained banner of the Lord Jesus Christ and will not allow the spirit, the immoral spirit of this world to invade their life. But it's not just young people that are not married. Hear me, married couples must be on guard as well for this adulterous spirit that seeks to get in every home. Christ confronts the sin that is in the church. They are unwilling to repent. They have this tolerant spirit that is accepting everybody and everything. And there are some things I believe we just cannot and will not accept. I expect young people to live pure. I expect you to live pure in your dating life. If you're living immorally, fall upon an altar
Beg God to forgive you. Don't go through the motions. Don't keep singing in the choir. Don't keep just going through church motions and say, well, I feel God. It must be all right. I'm going to tell you the goodness of God. It leadeth thee to repentance. Saul felt the Spirit of God, but that did not mean that God was justifying his backsliding. It was God arresting his heart. Can I preach to you tonight? You better stop it. You better walk circumspectly. You've got to walk purely. One place a young man should never have to guard his eyes ought to be in the house of God. You know, in the world and on the job and in the mall, you don't know what you're going to see when you turn the corner. And things that have become marketable to me are completely ungodly. That's the society that we live in. But when we come in the house of the Lord, that immodest, immoral, provocative spirit, that sensual spirit should never, ever, ever, ever be alive in this building. Hallelujah. Never. Nancy Lee DeMoss says, I just insert it right here. And this goes along with what my wife will be talking about later, a few weeks, to some of the ladies. But Nancy Lee DeMoss said that a clothes for you sisters should be tight enough to show you're a woman, but loose enough to show that you're a lady. Some of the youth camps and some of the places I've been, I'm alarmed. I said, I'm alarmed. Beth and I have talked. I don't want to be the one to say things, because as soon as you preach it, all of a sudden you've got a bullseye on your back. All of a sudden, he's got a problem. I can just leave it alone. But somebody better grab a microphone. Amen. Because I'm telling you, friend. Amen. The necklines are plunging. Amen. Things that used to be completely immoral, but now are exposed. I'm seeing it. It seems as if they're just completely casual and completely used to it. Oh, God, help me tonight. Amen. Let me say it right. But my God, I said, if it's all tan, I'm saying, my God, what in the world? How in the world? I say, God, help us if it's so tight and so form-fitting. Amen. I'm saying, oh, God, that spirit of the world, it's trying to take root inside of the church. You're saying you just wanting us to wear gunny sacks. No, friend, I'm not saying that, but I'm telling you this, that we better walk separate from this world. We better live separate. We better come out and be God's people. I said, and be God's people. I sit in a board meeting last week for PFYC. There will be 4,600 seats in that auditorium this April. 4,000 folks there last year. And can I tell you the number one thing? Some of the names that came up to sing, I shook my head no. So you're being judgmental. Well, I have to stand before God on that. But I'm telling you, what I've seen is provocative. What I've seen is sensual. They can say Savannah's behind the times. They can say that we're whatever. But I'm telling you, that spirit is wrong. I said that spirit is wrong. Amen. When a couple of young ladies from another church came to our camp meeting, amen, I'm telling you, friend, I said, that's the wrong spirit. I said, it's the wrong spirit. Listen, girls, they might make
make fun of you. They might call you an old fogey, but I'm telling you, mark it down. Years later, that spirit is going to foster itself, and they're going to have problems. It goes deeper than just the way they're dressed. It goes to the heart, and something is wrong.

sensual and provocative things. I believe it's grievous in the hearing of God. And I say, God, let us have a youth group. God, give us a church that'll stand up for truth, that'll never compromise, that'll never sell out. They can call us whatever, but as long as we're still singing, as long as we're still shouting, as long as we're still dancing, as long as we're in revival, I don't care. Hallelujah. Hallelujah. Glory. Hallelujah. Hallelujah. Well, might be time to give an altar call. Hallelujah. That spirit is wrong. I said that spirit is wrong. It is more alive in our world than it has ever been. And you can say what you want to, but the psyche of America changed when it became front page news under the presidency of Bill Clinton. And that's not a political statement. That is a fact. There were things that were never uttered. There were things that were off limits. There were things that were never talked about in mixed company. But when the news media force fed us for over a year with that immoral, illicit relationship,

answer. Amen. You don't have any temptations that the rest of us did not have. It's not a new sin. It might be more permissible. It might be more allowable. It might be more

0: and separate from this world, saith the Lord. Hallelujah. My God, help us to live pure. I will kill her children with death. Notice this text. This next generation, Jesus says, I'm going to kill. This church is not going to exist. This charismatic church world isn't going to make it. They're not going to make it. They're in their second generation, and their attendance and their numbers are dying. It's not going to sustain. We're part of the holiness movement. I said, what are we, five generations now? I said, what are we, five generations? I said, when you're built on the truth of God's word, I said, when you're built on the things of God, I said, you'll stand the test of time. Christ deals with the sin in their life. Hallelujah. Oh God, I would have loved to have preached better to you tonight. I've tried to preach to you this little letter. But I'm telling you, this spirit is probably the one thing that we're up against more than anything. This thing right here. This spirit right here. It's accessible. The conscience has been redefined. Think about it just in this term. Think about what is in the Christian bookstores right now in the entertainment section was mainstream television entertainment 25 years ago. When I was a kid, the shows that were on television are now in the Christian bookstores. And that is the entertainment for the Christians. It has completely been redefined. If the devil can get you to laugh at sin, he's got you. If he can get you to make light of sin, he's got you. Young folks, I want you to know, and not just young folks, but I'm talking to every married couple in this building tonight. My mind flashes with those that this spirit wrapped itself around and destroyed their marriage. And I'm saying, God, tonight, raise up a standard. God, bathe us in the blood. Let it never happen. Let it never happen. Let it never happen. Let it never happen. Let it never be. Let it never be. Let it never be. Let it never be. And if there's one person tonight, you've allowed things into your mind, you've allowed things into your heart or your life, tonight, let's reset. Let's come to this altar and say, God, I'm sorry. God, please forgive me. Forgive me and bathe me in the blood of Jesus. And help me. Strengthen me. Can I preach to you tonight? A lot of times we're good at sweeping things under the rug. I don't need to know the details, but I do know this. You don't need to sweep it under the rug. You need to deal with it before the Son of God. Oh, God. Father, I love you tonight, and I praise your wonderful, wonderful name. I thank you, Lord, for your word. I thank you for your grace. Hallelujah. Hallelujah. Hallelujah. Lord, this is your church. We are your people. Touch us in this life.
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3: Put your minds on the Lord now. We'll get that out of the way. All right. If we can, the Lord's going to help us tonight. We're going to try to preach a little thought. I know it ain't nothing to me. It's what I've been praying a lot since Chris has mentioned it to me. He couldn't get a hold of me when he meant to ask me, so he just went ahead and done it. So that's on him anyhow. But as I found out that I was supposed to be here, I began to talk to the Lord and told him that how ill-equipped I felt like I was. I still feel that way when I woke up this morning. All day long, I still felt that way. Said, God, you know that I can't do nothing. I need you. I need you to come by. And as I woke up yesterday morning, I walked into the living room and I sat down to put my shoes on to go to work. And as I sat there, something just come over me as real as I'm standing here before you. And something just come over me, praise God. And I began to look at the floor, and then I could see myself going to hell. And the Lord said, what if you died right now? Would you be found there? Praise God. And as I was sitting there, I had a fear come in my heart, because I know that I wasn't running with everything that I had. I know, praise God, that I could be doing a little better. When those thoughts begin to roll through my mind, I begin to see things where I could move up, praise God. I begin to see places. Oh, glory to God. If you ain't never been there, you might ought to get there just a little while. Oh, God, help us tonight. This ain't even the message. Praise God. But I'm telling you tonight, I had something come down inside of my heart that I was scared, praise God, that I may not be right before the Lord. That if I left the world right that second, that I might have something left undone. Praise God. Now we'll try to get on. As I begin to read and pray and try to see what the Lord had for us tonight, He began to deal with me just a little bit. It's a kind of an odd thought, I thought. The promise of possibilities. As I began to talk to the Lord and ask Him what He was talking about, He began to talk to me just a little bit. If you will, turn to Matthew chapter 27. This is towards the end of what all happened. Christ had been crucified, hung upon the cross. And that's where we're going to start off from, verse 50. Matthew 27, verse 50. Says, Jesus, when He had cried again with a loud voice, yielded up the ghost. And behold, the veil of the temple was rent in twain from the top to the bottom. And the earth did quake, and the rocks rent, and the graves were open, and many bodies of the saints which slept arose, and came out of the graves after His resurrection, and went into the holy city, and appeared unto many. I read all that just to say this. This was the promise. Praise God. Oh, help us tonight. This sealed the promise for you and I. Oh, it's the promise of possibilities. Praise God. If you're wondering what a possibility is, it's a thing that may happen. Oh, God, help us tonight. Oh, God. As you begin to read through the Bible, begin to read about Jesus, praise God. Oh, Holy Ghost, help us tonight. He began to tell us time after time after time what we could obtain. Praise God. He gave us that promise. Oh, of all the possibilities that you and I could get a hold of, praise God, if we're just willing to get down before Him, oh, and to give up our life, praise God, to give up our wants and our desires. The possibilities are endless, praise God. He promised all these possibilities to you and I tonight, that if we want it, we can have it, praise God. If you want your power tonight, praise God, it's right there, praise the Lord. He promised it to you tonight, praise God. Do you believe it tonight? Do you believe that the possibilities are endless for those that seek after the Lord? Glory to God. Oh, God. We'll read a few other places and I'll try to hurry. Maybe David or one of them will get in here again. Praise God. John chapter 14, verse 12. This just puts it right where it's at. Verily, verily, I say unto you, he that believeth on me, the works that I do shall he do also, And greater works than these shall he do.
4: That's right.
3: Because I go unto my Father.
4: Yeah, that's right.
3: Now do you realize what I was talking about? When Jesus gave up the ghost and the veil in the temple was rent in twain, praise God. That sealed every promise that he ever said, praise God. That opened the doors for you and I tonight. That made the way, praise God, that we could get into all those possibilities. All the things that Jesus done. Oh, we have the possibility tonight to obtain that power, to obtain the glory of God within our lives, to attain the God Almighty in heaven walking right by our side. Glory to God. Are you thinking right now? Oh, just let your mind run. All the possibilities. Oh, I've sat down before and I've tried to think of something, oh, that would seem near impossible. And the funny thing is, it's still possible to God.
4: Right.
3: Nothing my little mind could come up with, nothing everybody in this world can come up with, would be impossible for God. Oh, he can do everything. Praise God. Oh, God, help us tonight. Do you believe that he's almighty? Do you believe that he is the Most High God? Praise the Lord. There is nothing out of his power. Glory to God. There is nothing, praise God, that he can't do tonight. Glory to God. Holy Ghost, help us tonight. Oh, glory to God. Do you believe tonight? Do you believe he's the Most High God? Do you believe that you can have the power? Do you believe you can get a hold of God? Well, I give you all one thing. If you believe, you're sure confusing me right now. Praise God. 1 Corinthians chapter 12. This is Bruce's one of Bruce's favorite scriptures. I've heard him read it a lot. No doubt Dylan already knows where I'm going. 1 Corinthians chapter 12, verse 8 and 10. You don't have to go there, but if you want to, go right ahead. This goes over all the gifts of the Spirit.
4: Yeah, it does.
3: Praise God. This is some of those possibilities, if you're wondering.
4: Yeah.
3: You have the words of wisdom.
4: That's right.
3: A lot of people could use that today.
4: Come on now.
3: The words of knowledge.
4: Amen.
3: Praise God, I could use a whole lot more of that. Discerning of the spirits. Praise God.
4: Yeah.
3: Hey, some people, I'm wondering if they know whether they're coming or going. Some of the stuff they pat on the back. Oh, amen. Glory to God. Faith. Healings. I believe Jesus done a little bit of healing. Praise God. Works of miracles. I believe Jesus done a little bit of that. Praise God. Divers kinds of tongues. Interpretation of tongues. Praise God. You begin to read all that stuff today. Oh, glory to God. People will say, oh, you just can't get it like that no more. Oh, if you want it, you can have it. Praise God. Oh, it's one of those possibilities that was promised unto you tonight. If you want it, you can have it. Praise God. Jesus will lead you right where you need to go to obtain that promise. Praise God. Oh, he promised us power if we want it.
4: That's right.
3: We could have all those things if we want it.
4: Right.
3: Second Corinthians. Second Samuel. We'll go on over there. I'll just go ahead and get it right. Second Samuel chapter 22. Verse 2 through 7. Says, he said, the Lord is my rock and my fortress and my deliverer.
4: That's right.
3: I begin to read that today. The Lord is my rock.
4: That's right.
3: He's the solid ground on which I stand.
4: Yeah.
3: And my fortress. He is the walls that's built up so the wars of the enemy can't get to me. And my deliverer. He's the one that's going to fight for me. Praise God.
4: Right.
3: And win that battle. The God of my rock. In him will I trust.
4: Yeah.
3: He is my shield and the horn of my salvation, my high tower and my refuge, my Savior, praise the Lord. Thou savest me from violence. I will call on the Lord, who is worthy to be praised. So shall I be saved from my enemies. When the waves of death compassed me, the floods of the ungodly men made me afraid. The sorrows of hell compassed me about. The snares of death prevented me. In my distress, I called upon the Lord, and I cried to my God, and He did hear my voice. Out of His temple, and my cry did enter into His ears. Praise God. Oh, if you wondered why I read that tonight, oh, that's another one of those possibilities. That's the possibility of deliverance if you want it. Praise God. You run to Jesus tonight, and you can have that deliverance. You can have glory to God. You can have your chains be broken. You can be set free, praise God. You can say, I'm free, praise God. I'm free at last. It's for you tonight if you want it. Glory to God. Another one of those possibilities. Oh, it just depends on what you want tonight. I know when I first started, a lot of you here's done heard it. You're going to hear it again. When I first started, pretty much I wasn't worth a dime. Wasn't worth nothing at all. I was tied up in the world. I was bound down, praise God, with all these things in this life that the world says you just need to take a hold of and run. It's fun. Praise God. I wasn't worth nothing at all. Praise God. And I began to talk to Brooke a little bit, and we started dating. Her mom and dad told us that the only way you get to see each other is if you come to church. So I found myself right back there. We'd sit back there all through service. We started dating on March the 19th. June the 16th, I found myself down on my knees at this altar, crying out to the Most High God, somebody that I heard about my whole life, but I did not understand. Praise God. Oh, they was talking, I believe it was last night. Oh, being too proud to cry. Oh, men's got that a hold of them that they can't cry in front of nobody. I told Jeremy they feel it for the first time. That'll be the last time they ever worry about it. Praise God. Because you'll feel something come down from the throne of God. Praise the Lord. Something you ain't never felt before. Praise God. It's the best thing you'll ever find. Glory to God. It outdoes the drugs. It outdoes the addictions. Praise God. It outdoes everything in this world. It outdoes the cares of this life. It brings, praise God, it brings joy to your soul. I can't tell you the times. Oh, God help us. Can't tell you the times that I'd be driving down the road trying to pick a tree that I could hit as hard as I could, hoping it'd take me out. Find myself many times in the bedroom with the shotgun sitting right there. Only thing that kept me from pulling the trigger, I know it was the Lord. Mercy of God. He speak right into my ear. Say, you know your mom's going to find you like that. Do you want her to see you like that? And I'd find myself and I'd begin to cry. I didn't have a bad life. Dad had revivals the whole time that I was living in their house, praise the Lord. A lot of times we was going 7 nights a week. We went so much and was out so much, praise God. They had to pull us out of school and stick us into homeschool because a lot of times we didn't make it in to 4 or 5 o'clock in the morning. So I was raised around holiness, raised around God. I was raised around the power, but I still didn't find it for myself. Glory to God. If you're wanting to find it, you can find it. Praise God. As I was sitting back there, oh, glory to God, I began to hear several of them get up and begin to testify. I'd hear Bertha testify about being delivered. I'd hear Frances testify. Praise God. I think she was still going through the cancer then. That's about 7 years ago, I guess, and I began to praise God. I began to hear Clara Collins testify about how the Lord would send her stuff floating down that creek. Oh, glory to God. How the little neighbor boy, praise the Lord, brought a banana all the way across the flooded creek, jumping from tree limb to tree limb, praise the Lord, when her little baby needed a banana. Oh, glory to God. Said God took care of her, and I began to listen, praise God. I'm here to tell you tonight, you need to listen just a little while. God's got everything that you need. When Jesus was walking on this earth, just like you and I, He was making promise after promise after promise of all the possibilities that could come to you and I, praise God. And if we're willing, praise the Lord, to look unto Him and trust Him with everything that we got, all the possibilities tonight are endless. Glory to God. They're endless. I found myself, in what time me and Brooke's been married, I found myself worrying a whole lot. A lot of you understand, you're probably worrying right now. I begin to worry. Then I heard somebody get up one night. They said, when you begin to worry, that replaces your faith. So every time I begin to worry, oh, I could hear it just as plain as day. So where is your faith? Praise God. Right. There ain't nothing too big for God. You say a lot of that to this day and hour. You say that and people say, oh, you're crazy. Oh, there's been plenty of times. Oh, times Brooke don't even know about. Praise God. Oh, I've got to worrying about my financial status. Glory to God. I told her if we was going to have children, I wanted her to be the one to raise them. I didn't want to pay somebody else to do it. But if you do, that's fine. That's just the way that I feel like. Praise God. That's what Mom done for us and it worked out just fine. Glory to God. Oh, God. And I find myself being self-employed with my dad. Oh, there's times that the money ain't going so good. There's times that the bills are coming in, glory to God, and I don't see no way, praise God. 90% of the time she don't even know because I don't want her to worry, glory to God. Oh, but I know a day came to me, praise God, where the devil came knocking on my door. He said, here's your job, you go ahead, you apply. So I listened and I did, praise God. He was making good money, making about $23 an hour starting out, glory to God, and I had a shot of getting it, praise God. So the flesh was looking at it real hard, glory to God. Here we was with a little girl, didn't have a whole lot, still ain't got much, all that money sitting right there just waiting for me to reach out and grab it. And when I went in, I took the test and everything. Passed the test, and they were so excited. Said, oh, yeah, you're going to be starting in just a couple weeks. Said, we'll start you next week if you want it. As I was sitting there at that table talking to that man and that woman, something down inside of me began to turn. They told me that it was going to be night shift from 7 o'clock at night to 7 in the morning. And overtime almost all the time for a long time. Something down inside of me began to turn. I looked them in the eye and said, I can't do that. Said, I can't do that. I got to go to church. She said, are you sure this is an opportunity? I said, yes, I'm sure. Said, if God can't take care of me, I guess we'll just live in a poorhouse. Praise God. There's been times that I've had to look my own flesh right in the eye and say the possibilities are there. If I'm willing to trust in God, oh, the possibilities are right there that He'll provide. I know God is able to do all things. If we'll just trust Him just a little while, He'll be right there for us. Praise God. Oh, when your children are running out, lost and undone, glory to God. Help us tonight. I didn't know what was going on. I was running wide open in this world. world. I was bound up in alcohol, in drugs, praise the Lord, running as hard as I could go, praise God. Oh, I wasn't scared of nothing. You said it in front of me, it wasn't nothing to me, praise God. Oh, but I didn't know that I had a little mama at home, praise God. She was crying for me. She was going out when I was asleep and anointing my truck, praise God. When I was gone, she was anointing my door, my windows, and my pillow, praise God. I didn't know that I had somebody like that. But God was right there because He knows the possibilities. If I was just willing to call on Him, He was listening to her just for me, praise God. I don't know how you feel tonight, but I know Jesus is real. I found it for myself. And all those possibilities, praise God. I've slowly got a hold of some of them. One at a time, one at a time. And if you want them tonight, you're more than able to get them. You can have all that you want of them, praise God. When you're willing to get a hold of them, they're right there for you, praise God. His storehouse is full, glory to God. He'll never run out, glory to God. You come back every day as many times as you want, and He'll never run out. Glory to God. I'll try to hurry. Romans chapter 8. Verse 6. It says, for to be carnally minded is death. But to be spiritually minded is life and peace. Glory to God. I know there's times in my life that I didn't understand what life really was. Because I was dead. I was carnal. I thought just because I knew Jesus was the Lord, or said I knew He was the Lord, and I said that I went to church before and I prayed before, that that was good enough. I was dead. But when I found life and peace, two of those possibilities that's laying right there, if you don't know Him, they're laying right there for you. Something you ain't never felt before, praise God. If you felt it, you know what you're missing out on. Glory to God. It's still right there tonight if you want it. True peace down inside of your heart. Glory to God. You can have something down inside of you that no matter what goes on in this world, you're all right, praise God, because you know who's holding you right in the palm of His hand, praise God. There's been many times in my life when I didn't know what to do, praise God. I just had to lean back and lay in God's hand and say, Lord, I don't know what to do. I can't take another step on my own. I can't lift my head on my own. Glory to God. I don't have enough in me to even say a prayer. God, I need You. Glory to God. Oh, and Jesus will come by. I can feel Him pick me up right in His arms. Glory to God. Begin to carry me. Praise God. Because He is life. He is peace. He is joy. He is strength. He is power, glory to God. He is everything that we'll ever need. Glory to God. Oh, God, help us tonight. Psalm 16, verse 11 says, Thou wilt show me the path of life. In Thy presence is fullness of joy. At Thy right hand there are pleasures forevermore. Glory to God. He's sitting right back here. There he is. He's smiling. I believe he's got some joy down inside. I know when I first found the Lord, I was so happy. Glory to God. I was smiling everywhere I went. I was like Francis. I was as proud as a peacock, if you will. Glory to God. I was prancing around because I found something that I never felt before. Praise God. And I was hoping somebody would just ask me, why are you so happy? Praise God. Oh, and there was many times that they did. Oh, and I got to tell them about a man that I met. Glory to God. A man that come to live inside of me. Glory to God. That I got some peace. Praise God, I could lay my head down at night. Oh, and all the evil thoughts were no longer there. Glory to God. Oh, the thoughts of death were no longer there, but I had the thoughts of life. Glory

0: God, if you ain't never been there, oh, I'm so happy for you. Praise God. But I found myself there. The devil says you'll never get back. He'll sit there. He'll tell you all you're willing to listen to. Oh, that you'll never get back to that. That the joy will never come. That the peace of your mind will never come. You'll never feel the power of God no more. You'll never be able to cry when you pray. God don't hear you no more. Oh, glory to God. He don't care about you no more. But I'm here to tell you. Oh, glory to God. I got down to pray one night. Oh, God, help us today. Oh, in just a few little words, the Lord spoke to me. He said, hang on. Glory to God. As I began to grasp of those words with everything that I had. Oh, I didn't feel no burning down inside. I didn't feel no revival coming through. Praise God. The Holy Ghost didn't tear the room apart. Oh, just a few small voices. Oh, praise God. Just hang on. Oh, I begin to hang on. Glory to God. God seen my heart that night. That I was trying with everything in me just to hang on. And how many knows, glory to God. Though I was loaded down, though I was burdened, because I was willing to hang on. Glory to God. Glory to God. Because I was willing to hold fast, Brother David. Praise God. Oh, Jesus come by again. Praise God. Jesus came on the scene. God, glory to God. If you never felt him out real, you don't know what you're missing out on. The times I'd find myself early in the morning in the bedroom, just crying, couldn't find the words to say. My soul was broken. I felt burdened down. Oh, glory to God. That I felt like I couldn't go on. Didn't tell nobody. Didn't want no pats on the back. I just told the Lord, if you hear me, if you hear me, you know right where I'm at. If you're still listening to me, Lord, I need your help. Praise God. How many knows he was still listening? Oh, as I could just sit there and cry. Couldn't even say the words out loud. I just sank them in my mind. Say, Lord, you know right where I'm at. I'm begging you tonight, just hear me. Just hear me. I need help. Praise God. He's right there. Glory to God. The Lord's talking to somebody. Oh, the Lord's still hearing tonight. He's still listening to you tonight. Glory to God. You just keep right on hanging. Praise God. You keep trusting in him. Glory to God. And he'll be right there. Right on time. Glory to God. He'll not forsake his children.
1: That's right.
0: We can have all these things. Yeah. Glory to God. I could go for a long time. I probably still wouldn't even get them all. Glory to God. Of all the promises that Jesus made for us. Glory to God. Oh, all the promises that God made that we can have. Glory to God. And when Jesus died, he sealed the promise forevermore. Glory to God. Nothing else the devil could do about it. Glory to God. Oh, help us, Jesus. Are you willing tonight to reach out for the possibilities? Are you willing to feel around? Praise God. Oh, and see what you can grab a hold of. Oh, to live the best that you know how. And seek the Lord with everything that you got. Praise the Lord. Oh, and just feel around and see what he's got for you tonight. Glory to God. I'll read a few more places. I'll try to hush. I don't know about you, but I'm sure glad I know Jesus. I'm sure glad that I met him one day. And that I've met him every day since, praise God, and it's felt new every time. He's sure good to me. Matthew chapter 7, verse 7, it says, ask and it shall be given you. Seek and you shall find. Knock and it shall be opened unto you. For everyone that asketh receiveth, and he that seeketh findeth. And to him that knocketh, it shall be opened. Oh, I've read that so many times. But as I begin to read it the last few days, oh, it seems so real to me. All I gotta do is ask Jesus with an honest heart. I begin to look back on my Christian walk when I came to that altar.

0: still ain't worth a whole lot. Praise God. Oh, but I'm glad there's been a change in me. All I did was get down and say, God, would you forgive me? I know that I'm wrong. I asked and he listened, praise God. I asked and he gave it to me, praise the Lord. He gave me the new heart. He gave me the new mind, glory to God. It's there for you tonight. It's still there, glory to God. Oh, if you just ask tonight. The Lord's listening. The Lord's listening tonight. Glory to God. Believe that He hears and know that He wants to bless us. Glory to God. We don't have to have the riches. Oh, just ask for the blessing of your soul. Glory to God. Let my soul prosper, oh God. Oh, forget this whole world. My God, my God. When I close my eyes and die, my God, let me be ready to go home with you. Oh, glory to God. Oh, the devil's been coming pretty hard lately. And I know why. Because every now and then, I get a glimpse. Oh, praise God. The Lord will come by and give me just a little bit, just a split second feeling of what eternity's going to feel like. And every time it comes by, it scares me. And I ask the Lord, please, God, let it come more often. Lord, let it come more often. Oh, I want to know, glory to God, what I'm facing. Oh, the possibilities are there tonight. Glory to God. Oh, help us today. If you want your deliverance, you can have it. If you want your power, you can have it. Glory to God. If you want your salvation, you can have it. Glory to God. We're all facing eternity. If you died today, where would you go? How would you be with your Lord if you took your very last breath this second? Praise God. Come on, come on. The possibilities are endless. Everything we ever need, it's right there at our fingertips. If we're just willing, praise God, to reach out and grab a hold of it. Glory to God. You all got anything? Come on. You say something. The possibilities, they're promised to you and I tonight. If you want them, you can have them. The devil tells you you can't be delivered, that you can't get a hold of the power, praise God. The only reason he tells you that and you listen, praise God, is because when you listen, the possibility begins to drift away because you don't believe no more. If you just believe tonight that everything that God has, you can have. Oh, it has such a greater walk with the Lord. Just be willing tonight to listen to Him and to seek Him with everything that you got, and He will be found alive to you. If you will, come and pray.
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3: This road's gotten real rocky, and it didn't feel like there was any reason to go on. But every time, somewhere, somehow, He has showed up and give us another reason. Amen. So if there is no other reason, you've still got the best reason ever. Amen. If you have your Bibles and you would, turn with us tonight. Let's go to Jeremiah chapter 46.

Jeremiah 46. I'm going to read one verse of scripture. Amen. Verse number 3. It says, order ye the buckler and shield, and draw near to battle. Order ye the buckler and shield, and draw near to battle. Amen. We do desire the Lord's anointing tonight. We thank you for praying, putting into the service. If the Holy Ghost will help us for just a little while, we want to try to preach to you. Stay in the fight. Amen. This is a crazy time of year. This is a time of year where normally throughout the country we have the most suicides. We have the most burglaries. We have the most murders. We have the most thefts. That's not breaking and entering. You have all different kinds of crimes and passions and feelings and different things that go on in a person's mind and in their soul because of their desire to be with people and their desire to please people and please self. This time of year was not meant to be that route. It was not meant for that purpose, but because of the merchandising of the gospel and the merchandising of the birth of Christ. Oh, you can pick any day of the year to set aside to worship His coming. Oh, but it has become a fight in this life to do things the right way. It has become a fight in this life. You can forget the Christmas holiday, go to Thanksgiving. It's a fight to continue being thankful on Thanksgiving. The way the culture is turning and all the shopping that's going on, people try to spend. It used to be we'd spend 24 hours being thankful and 24 hours fighting tooth and nail to get new presents and new toys. But now we barely spend 12 hours being thankful and 36 hours fighting tooth and nail to get new presents and new toys. It's hard and it's a fight to keep the reasons and the meanings in the place that they are in. But here Jeremiah, the Lord tells Jeremiah in this message here, He says to order the shield and the buckler. Pick up the shield and the buckler and draw near to battle. There, if there is one message our church world needs to hear, they need to hear that it is time to buckle down and stay in the fight. It's not time to get lax. It's not time to kick up our feet. It's not time to forget where we've come from or where we're going, because we know the end of this book. We've heard enough preaching throughout our lives that we could save the entire world probably 7 times over. Oh, but we forget how this thing ends. If we hold on to the end, those that endure to the end, the same shall be saved. Well, the enemy knows how the book ends too, and he's going to fight tooth and nail to do exactly what he's doing, and that is to get our minds off the issues, to get our minds off the prize, and to get our vision just as cloudy as possible, and get us wrapped up in just as much as possible, to get us out of the fight, whether we're hurt or not, whether we're busy or not, whether we're going to church or not. He's going to do everything he can to keep our minds and eyes off of the situation and what's in front of us. A couple of years ago, me and Sister Beth went to the air show at the local Air Force base there at home. And as we were walking across the flight line, planes going overhead, and I'm looking at the old World War II planes and the models and the old planes of America and the manufacturing that they did. You look and you feel prideful, especially me as an ex-Army soldier. I was walking that flat line getting right prideful at the past of America. Not prideful in anything I've done, but prideful that I am American and I know the history of our great country. I know how it was built. I know what we went through. I know, I got to thinking that day, how we've been involved in many wars, how we've won most of them. We had that one conflict we didn't win, but we sure did fight hard. You know, we're a great country. We grow up to sing praises and pledges to our country. Our people have blood, sweat, and tears that's put into our country. We, from a small age, were taught how to put our hand over our heart and pledge allegiance. From a small age, we're taught how to sing and be proud to be an American citizen, an American, and live in this great nation. Oh, but as we were walking that flat line that day, and my mind was reminiscing of all of this,
God of heaven spoke down into my soul and said, they did it, you can too. You know, I kind of looked up at heaven for a minute, and if she was seeing me, she'd have thought I was crazy. But I said, Lord, what do you mean? I've already served my country. I've already been medically discharged. I've already done my duty, what I can do. Oh, but he didn't take me back to my time in the army. He took me to a scripture where Paul wrote in Hebrews chapter 11 and 12 about the history of the Bible and the history of the saints. But then he said in 12 and 1, wherefore we be compassed about with so great a cloud of witnesses, let us lay aside the weight and the sin which doth so easily beset us, and let us run this race with patience that is set before us. How are we going to do that? Looking unto Jesus, the author and finisher of our faith, who for the joy that was set before him endured the cross, despising the shame, and is set down on the right hand side of God. Oh, as we were walking that flight line, as I was thinking about the battles we've won, he took my mind to the battles he's won. He took my mind to where he's brought us from. Not just me, not just my home church, but the Christian, those that believe that he is the God Jehovah and his son is the only way to heaven. He reminded me of where we've come from. All work is a fight. We have a fight against the sense of monotony. I've already talked about that this morning. We have a fight against the feeling of weariness. We have a fight because we long for ease. When we're sick, we're feeble, we're depressed, it's often hard to hold to the straight path of duty. It's often hard to do that hard work, but that's why they call it that. You know, many times it'd be much easier to go with the elements of pleasure, but it's called work when you decide to stay away from the pleasure and put your hands to the plow. That's why Moses in Hebrews 11, I believe it was verse 25, he said, choosing rather to suffer the afflictions with the people of God than to enjoy the pleasures of sin for a season. As a result of this feeling, as a result of this allurement of pleasure, we find it hard to get through the life of the merry-go-round. Or many times we're excited when we get a new job, but after a while of hearing the same hammer smash, the same bell ring, the same phone tone, the same clock in and clock out procedures, we get tired and weary of the monotony, and we're ready to just throw up our hands. Oh, my brother and I, we have this character trait, I guess you would call it. Neither one of us likes to keep a real job for more than 6 months to a year. We just get bored. I don't know if it's ADD or what. Oh, he started the problem with pizza delivery, and I saw it in right behind. But somewhere during the time I was in the army, I learned what it meant to buckle down and work. Oh, here lately, he's had the same job now, I think, 4 years. And he told Dad a year and a half or so ago, he said, I've gotten past that point. Oh, I'm at the point now where I can leave and not feel bad about it. We get in that mode. But even in the spiritual life, that's exactly how we are. We're humans. And after we get so used to something, it just don't keep our attention as much anymore. It just don't keep our interest as much anymore. Once we're past the seal of salvation, it just doesn't have the allurement and the shiny, wonderful new feeling that it used to have. Once that new car ain't so new, we'd rather go trade it in and get something more flashy. Once that new salvation, once that shininess is lost, once that armor has become dull, oh, and that brass has become smooth, with the sweat and the stains of war, it'd be a whole lot easier just to trade that thing in and go get something else. But I'm here to tell you tonight, God of heaven wants some people that are willing to buckle down, that are willing to hunker down and stay with this thing and say, I'm going to fight. I'm going to put some sweat in. I'm going to put some tears in. I'm going to push that plate away. I'm going to do what it takes to win this battle, because I know how this thing ends. Why do we think Jesus said, if we're going to get through this fight,
If any man is going to come after me, he's going to have to first deny himself, take up his cross, and follow me. He didn't say take up the cross first. Why? Because he knows after a little while, if you don't deny yourself first, you're going to get bored carrying that cross. He didn't say follow me first. Why? Because he knows that if you embark on the journey first and then you decide to pick up the cross, you ain't going to want to carry it too long. But if you do it in order, see, that's the problem with the church world. We don't like to be in order. The order of the spiritual realm goes salvation, cleaned up with some sanctification, baptism of the Holy Ghost, fruits of the Spirit, gifts of the Spirit, and walking on in God. But now the church world, they want to put the Holy Ghost before salvation, or the Holy Ghost before getting cleaned up. They want to get the Holy Ghost and not have the gifts. They want to get the Holy Ghost and not have the fruits. There is an order to this thing, and we must put it in order. We need to kneel ourselves down at the cross and deny this flesh and say, God of heaven, put me where you want me. Use me how you want me. Lord, do with me what you will, because it's not about me. I'm ready to order myself with the shield and the buckler and do your will. Hallelujah. As we were walking that day, my mind went to Ephesians 6. And I'm going to read it to you, but this is what the Lord started talking to me. Ephesians 6, 11 through 13 says, put on the whole armor of God, that you may be able to stand against the wiles of the devil. For we wrestle not against flesh and blood, but against principalities, against powers, against the rulers of darkness of this world, against spiritual wickedness in high places. Wherefore, take unto you the whole armor of God, that you may be able to withstand in the evil day, and having done all, to stand. He didn't say, wherefore, put on the whole armor of God, that you will stand. He didn't say that you shall stand. We have faults. We have failures. This ain't a once saved, always saved, or once shaved, always shaved. He said that you may be able to stand. Some's going to take hits and they're going to stay down. Some's going to trip up and they're going to stay on the ground. But we have a promise that we may be able to stand. And that means when you get hit, get back up. Or you have the ability and the strength with your armor that if you get back up, you can take another one. If you say, I'm going to stand back up, I'm going to take another hit, I'm going to hold this shield, I'm going to swing this sword,

and having done all. Many times we want to just throw up our hands and quit after 5 minutes of fighting. We get down and we pray 5 minutes. Oh, it feels like my prayers are hitting the ceiling and coming back down. Let me go ahead and stop for the day. You haven't done all. He said, oh God of heaven, he said, having done all. Oh, when you feel like your prayers are hitting the ceiling, you may want to pray a little harder. When you feel like your reading is getting boring, and one chapter is going to do it, or a half a chapter, because it's just not keeping your attention. You might want to push a little through and go 3, 4, 5, 6 chapters today. Oh, you might want to finish off that book you're in just to renew that desire to get into the Word. He said, having done all. Oh, I can't make it through this one meal fasting. Oh, but it's the first time you fasted in 3 or 4 weeks. Oh, it's going to be hard. But you got to say, having done all, when you embark on it, keep it through. And when you get to the point that you need help, then He'll give you the strength to stand. Oh, when you say, Lord, I've been praying half hour, and I still ain't made it through. Try 5 more minutes. Oh, Lord, I fasted 2 meals, and I don't seem like I'm getting the victory. Let's try one more, but let's get it in our minds that we're going to do all that we can do. I'm not going to hold anything back. I'm not going to do anything less than everything I've got. But if you don't mind, I need a little bit right here on this one. Hallelujah. Having done all. Yes, God has been in many battles. He's been in many conflicts. But He's never lost one. He's never lost one. He's never hurt for strength. He's never hurt for peace. And He's never hurt for joy. So when you have ran out of everything inside of you, you just remember that He's got it right there. Oh, this morning, I believe it was, or recently maybe at the last revival I was in, they sang the old hymn song, I have somebody with me, oh, to carry my heavy load. I feel His presence near me every day. Though others overtake me along life's weary road, I have somebody with me all the way. Oh, what I'm going to do is I'm going to do all I can do, and knowing that He's never failed me, He's never left me, He's never turned His back on me. Once He sees that I'm going to do what I can, He's going to reach down and do what He can. He said, they did it. You can too. I got to thinking about who they were. By faith, we know Abraham did. By faith, we know Isaac did. We know Jacob did. But who was somebody that had to do something by faith? I'm just telling you what my mind process was, my thinking process. I said, okay, what are some things we fight for, Lord? What are some things we struggle with a lot? First thing I came up with was fighting for our faith. Because it was by faith that all these were able to do it. That's how I'm going to do it. So I've got to fight for my faith. The definition of faith, Hebrews 11:1 tells us, it's the substance of things hoped for, the evidence of things not seen. But if you look it up in a dictionary, you might find something that says confidence or trust in a person or thing. Just putting everything you've got that it's going to happen. So who is somebody that put everything they got into it? My mind goes to a young man somewhere under the age of 20 that walked up to an approximate 8-foot giant. And he said, you come to me with a spear and a sword. The entire army of Israel is cowering down behind the hillside over there. The king has already given me his armor to wear. But there's a problem with that armor. It hasn't been proven. Well, the world's going to tell you it's all right to do this. It's all right to do that. But it's time God wants some people that's going to say that way has not been proven. That thing has not been proven. I'm going to stick with what's been proven. The 1611 King James, it's still the only living translation.
nation. Oh, that's the word I'm going to live by, because it has been proven. What else has been proven? Oh, the helmet of salvation, the shield of faith.

to fight when nobody else will. I'll pick up a stone when nobody else will. I'll sing that thing when nobody else will. Because the God of heaven has never failed me yet. He took out the lion. He took out the bear. And he's setting up Goliath for failure because he will not fail me. How many times has the God of heaven come through for you? And then not too long thereafter, you're in another fight. How many times have you been able to grab the lion by his beard and you smell him? And you've gone back to the camp, to the pasture with your lamb. But it won't much longer. Here comes the bear. And many times we forget. We forget. On Friday, we took out the lion. It was just 2 days ago. It wasn't long ago. It was fresh on his memory when he stood before Saul. He said, "The Lord, the lion came here, and I grabbed his beard, and the Lord delivered him to me." Have you ever said the enemy came against me, and I called out to the Lord, and the Lord delivered him unto me? He comes against our help. What are we going to do? We're going to stand with faith in God, and the Lord is going to deliver him unto me. When that bear comes in against my home, against my finances, against my family, I'm going to stand on the rock of God, and God will deliver him unto me. Oh, but when that bad news comes my way, and it feels like the giant Goliath has just reared his head in my life, what will I do? I'm going to remember the lion. I'm going to remember the bear. Friday I got the lion. Saturday I got the bear. Well, it's Sunday. You can take down your life. Whatever your problem is, whatever your fear is, whatever your situation is, you can't take him down if you stay in the fight. Goliath does not have to win. It does not matter how big he seems, or how strong, or how hard. He does not have to win. You know, the Bible tells us that in the last days there shall be a great falling away. And when our churches start getting thinner and thinner, our people sit back with arms folded, nodding their heads and say, "Yep, the Lord said this would happen." Well, I'm here to claim something a tad bit different. And that is, it's going to happen, but it don't have to happen right here. Somebody can say, "I'm going to fight."

0: God is not stealing no more. We don't have to fall away here. They may fall out over yonder. They may lose their faith over there. But I'm holding on to everything I know and what I believe. And I am persuaded He is able to keep that which I committed to Him. And I'm going to move on in God. Hallelujah. My mind went to another man. Preached on so much in holiness churches, he'd become cliche. But old Job was a righteous man. Most righteous man in the East. So what kind of wife do you think he had? I'd say a righteous wife. Job, God tells Satan, "Have you considered my servant Job?" Satan says, "You have a hedge right about him." Do you realize tonight, as bad as it may be in your life, ain't you glad the hedge is still there? How much worse could it be without the hedge? Hallelujah. But he got a hedge right about him. God said, "All right, you can come against him." All the way down. So he uses his health. He uses his wealth. He uses his family. Now, a lot of preachers preach that his wife was completely against him and she backslid. I don't see that. I see a mother that has just lost 10 kids. I see a mother that has just lost, oh, hallelujah, God, that has just lost everything that she stood behind for all these years. We preach about the pain that the man went through. What about what that mom went through? When she said, "Why don't you just curse God and die?" I don't think she was saying, "God has done this to you, or you've sinned, or we've done wrong." I think she's saying, "I'm hurting, and I don't know how to fix it." Sometimes our pain is something greater than what we know how to do. Our pain is greater than what we can fix on our own. That distress that we're in, that downtrodden feeling where our spouse can't even lift us up and we don't think anybody else can help us. But in all this, Job sinned not with his lips. If my wife hurts so bad that she didn't even know what to say to me, and we just lost 10 kids, and all of our finances, and all of our food, and everything we'd ever owned, and she looks at me and that distressed feeling, I don't know what I would say or do, but I believe and I hope that I would turn to God, and that somebody could say in all this, Caleb didn't sin, Caleb didn't backslide, Caleb didn't give up. So what can we say about Job and his wife that holds on to God in the most dire situation, that says, "I will stand upon a rock"? Oh, that old song, "Set my foot on a rock, and my mind's made up. Though I walk through the lonely valley, though I drink from the bitter cup, no matter what the enemy throws at me, no matter what the enemy brings my way, I'm willing to stand and not falter, because I know that God is able." How many times we give up well before anything that these two men faced. We give up well before the battle was even at the hottest point. But Jeremiah said, "Order ye the buckler and the shield and draw near to battle." I don't really know much about anybody in here. But I will tell you, in my own life, I'll find that when I was a new Christian, the thing I had to fight for the most was my faith. You'll find that greener soldiers have a hard time believing in what they're fighting for. And we're weaker too. The buckler was a shield that fast-moving infantry held. It was probably about the size of the offering plate, maybe a tad bit bigger. But they would hold it in their hand. And it was only made really for hand-to-hand combat. It wasn't made for the big swords. It was made for a couple of arrows, maybe. But they would run headstrong into battle, holding that little buckler. Hallelujah. Oh, the new converts of the age, I remember what I did. I got saved and I prayed all the way through to the Holy Ghost. And I got up and I was ready to fight. And I grabbed my Bible and I grabbed my pad and my pen and I took off right into the fight. I was taking arrows right and left, but I wanted to do something for God. But about 2 months later, I was down. I was distressed. I was hurting. I'd been injured and I didn't know how to make it. Oh, my fight for faith had become a truth in my life. What can you do at the very bottom of the barrel? I remember how dark it got. 2 months in, I told my wife one night, she hadn't even got saved yet. I told her, I said, I'm done. It's too hard. I can't do this. She looked at me and said, you want to quit that easy? I said, yeah, I'm done. I can't remember if it was that night or the next night. I was over at a relative's house who was not saved, been backslid many years. And she asked me how it was going, and I told her I was done. And she said the words, she said, Caleb, when it comes down to it, not everybody can do that. It's not made for everybody. She said, when it all comes down to the bottom line, you'll do what you want to do. And immediately the Holy Ghost spoke to me and said, son, what do you want to do? And he took my mind to a place within just a small time. I had almost a vision. I'm in between the bottom and the top. That's all I know to describe. It won't dark and light. It won't heaven and hell. It was the bottom or the top. And he said, what do you want to do? I looked at her immediately. I said, I've got to go pray. I'll see you later. I hit my knees. And I told the Lord, if you'll help me out of this one, I'm going to stay in the fight. If you'll help me out of this one, Lord, I'm going to do everything I know to do, or to keep my life in order, because there is something worth fighting for. Oh, there in the bottom of the barrel, there's a valley low. But friend, let me tell you, there is a mountain high, and there is a time of praise, and a time of rejoicing, and then seeing people get saved, and seeing people help. Oh, the God of heaven will come through, and he'll give you exactly what you need. If you decide in your heart and your mind, I'm going to stay in this fight. But as a seasoned veteran in the Christian life, one thing that you'll find is hardest to fight for is your joy. The word joy means a state of happiness. It ain't that bottle of liquid. I remember one pastor would keep a bottle of joy in his pulpit and said, you lost your joy? Come get some. It's comical. But joy is a state of happiness that after a while of fighting, we forget what it means. But I'm reminded of a man named Nehemiah, where in chapter number 2 of that book, he comes to the desolate, destructed city of Jerusalem. And he rides up and down, and he scopes out the walls, and he scopes out the city. And he comes to the elders, and he says, we are distressed here in Jerusalem. We are down, we are out. He said, but the God I serve hath put his hand good upon me. Many times it feels like it's too hard, but God wants you to know that his hand is good upon you. Oh, I wish we'd get some that would say, God, put it on me good. Surround me good, Lord, so when the enemy comes in like a flood, I'll say the hand of my God is good upon me. He's going to raise up a standard. He's going to lift me up on a rock. He's going to put me on a solid foundation. So when I'm swinging my hammer and the enemy tells me to come down. Oh, that old song said the devil stopped by today just to have a little talk with me. He said, you're working way too hard. Why don't you stop and rest your feet? But I did not even stop or take the time to turn around, because I'm building up this wall and I won't turn down. We need somebody to say, the hand of my God is good upon me, and I'm going to build and I'm going to fight and I ain't coming down. Oh, you'll find Jerusalem being the home of God's people. The holiness lifestyle with Pentecostal faith is the home of God's people. It started in Acts chapter 2, and it ain't stopped since. There's been many cities where it's been strong. There's been many churches where their faith has been scattered. Oh, but that foundation that has a crack in it, we need somebody to say, give me the cement and I'll pour it. Give me a pillar and I'll fix it. I want to fix the chips. I want to build a new slab. I want to raise a new wall. I want to put on a new roof. I'll do what it takes to fight this fight. I'll do what it takes to build this back up. We need a building, a powerhouse, Holy Ghost field, soul filling station. Hallelujah. Oh, that enemy come against Nehemiah, but he said, I'm happy to build it. I'm happy to lay the mortar. I'm happy to drop the block. I'm happy to do what's got to be done. Oh, ask me to do something else for God, and I'll put it down and I'll be happy to do it. Ask me to vest the floor. Ask me to paint a ceiling. Ask me to lift a sign. Ask me to cut the grass. Ask me to do whatever's got to be done. There's a fight, and I'm willing to help. Ask us to fast. Ask us to pray. Ask us to sing. Lord, tell me to shout. I'll do what I got to do. Lord, help me stay in the fight. Hallelujah. David said in Psalm 35, verse number 9, and my soul shall be joyful in the Lord. It shall rejoice in His salvation. We get many. They get saved and they get sour. We have many. They get saved and they get satisfied. Moses said in Exodus 33 that when the cloud descended upon the tabernacle, all the people worshipped in their tent door. We have too many in our tent doors, comfortable within the confines of the tent, comfortable staying right where we've been for however long we've been there. When there's a fight right outside the walls. When there's a... Oh, God. When there's a fight right outside. Oh, and so far, it would seem... Now, it ain't this way, but it would seem like God's people's losing. Oh, because do you see them and you hear of them falling away. And you hear of Pentecost not dwelling like it used to dwell. But that ain't because God's changed. That ain't because the power changed. It's because we don't have many Nehemiahs left that said like Isaiah said in Isaiah 12, I with joy shall I drink from the wells of salvation. With joy shall I draw out and live for the Lord. Oh, we got to redig the wells our fathers have dug. We got to do whatever it takes to ensure that we keep the joy of our salvation. I said something last week preaching the Bible. If we want the world to be attracted to our fire, then we must have our fire. We can't sit unhappy, cold, indifferent, satisfied, and no flame burning for years and expect someone to be attracted to the fire. Whatever we say we have, we're going to have in order for them to know what we have. Amen. Fighting for our faith, that's the buckler. But fighting for our joy, that's the shield. That's the seasoned veterans. That shield was much bigger, so that someone holding it, all they would have to do is crouch just a little bit, and it would cover them from deep to the top of their head. The small ones, the ones that ran real fast, they couldn't cover or carry the shield. It had to be those that were seasoned and strengthened. We got to have those running fast. We've got to have the new converts. Jesus told Peter, The first time he said, feed my lambs. The other times he said, feed my sheep. In order to get sheep, we have to have lambs. So in order to get seasoned veterans carrying the shield, we must have those that are willing to carry the buckler. But we all have to work hand in hand. We can't train them to carry the shield before they're strong enough, or they'll die trying to hold it. But we can't give those that are strong enough for the shield, the buckler, and expect them to fight like they have a shield. We must do our job, and we all have a job to do, but it's time that we come together, arm in arm, hand in hand, knees to the ground, hands on the plow, eyes on the sky, and say, God of heaven, help us to stay in the fight. Hallelujah. The U.S. Coast Guard has a motto in Latin that says, Semper Paratus. It means always ready. The Marine Corps, their motto is Semper Fidelis, translated either always faithful or always loyal. The U.S. Army, we didn't have a fancy Latin motto, but we did have a soldier's creed. I'm going to read that to you tonight, and then I'm going to translate it for you. The U.S. Soldier's Creed says, I am an American soldier. I am a warrior and a member of a team. I serve the people of the United States and live the Army values. I will always place the mission first. I will never accept defeat. I will never quit. I will never leave a fallen comrade. I am disciplined, physically and mentally tough, trained and proficient in my warrior tasks and drills. I always maintain my arms, my equipment, and myself. I am an expert and I'm a professional. I stand ready to deploy, engage, and destroy the enemies of the United States of America in close combat. I am a guardian of freedom and the American way of life. I am an American soldier. So now let's flip that and translate it into the Christian life. I am a soldier of Jesus Christ. I am a warrior and a member of His team. I serve the God of heaven and live His holy values. I will always place the mission first. I will never accept defeat. I will never quit. I will never leave a fallen comrade. I am disciplined spiritually, physically, and mentally tough, trained and proficient in my Christian tasks and drills. I always maintain my arms, my prayer and fasting, my equipment, my Bible, and myself. I am godly and I am a professional. I stand ready to deploy, engage and destroy, casting down and casting out the enemies of righteousness and the powers of darkness of this world. I am a guardian of freedom, truth, and the Christian way of life. I am a Christian soldier. I am one that is willing to hurt, but to fight. I am one that is willing to stand when no one else will. I am one that is willing to say, God of heaven, help me. Strengthen me. Help me to hunker down and be strong. Order my shield or my buckler. And help me draw near to battle because I want to fight. Hallelujah. I'm getting ready to close. We need some people to get the mentality of the soldier to be ready to stay faithful and loyal, and to never give up. You know, there's a story about Napoleon, the famous leader, when he felt in a battle that he needed to retreat. He called one of his commanders and ordered them to have the bugler sound the retreat. The commander sent the message, but the sound they heard was not the sound of retreat. It was the sound of charge. Surprised, Napoleon again told the commander to correct the bugler and call to retreat. Once again, the sound that came was not the sound of retreat, but it was the sound of charge. Now furious, Napoleon marched down to the bugler himself and began to question why he wouldn't play retreat. At this point, the bugler looked at one of the greatest military leaders of all time and said, "You never taught me to play retreat. You only taught me to call charge." Oh, there's many people today that have started sounding the call to retreat. But I bet you, or as Paul said, "I beseech you, brethren, let's call charge. Let's stand ready. Let's deploy ourselves against the enemy." I ask you tonight, are you willing to stand with me and say, "God of heaven, help me to stay in the fight. Help me to put my knees to the ground. Help me to do whatever it takes to keep my faith and to keep my joy and to draw near to battle." Stand with me tonight if you would. Sister Holly, if you would, whenever you get song that was played during the offering. If you're in the battle for the Lord and right, keep on the firing line. If you win, my brother, surely you must fight. Keep on the firing line. There are many dangers that we all must face. If we die fighting, it is no disgrace. Cowards in the service, you will find no place. Keep on the firing line. God will only use a soldier he can trust. Keep on the firing line. If you wear a crown, then bear the cross you must. Keep on the firing line. Life is but to labor for the master dear. Help to banish evil and to spread good cheer. Great you'll be rewarded for your service here. So keep on the firing line. But here we go right here. When we get to heaven, brother, we'll be glad. Keep on the firing line. How will, oh God, how we'll praise the Savior for the call we had. Keep on the firing line. When we see the souls that we have helped to win, leading them to Jesus from the path of sin, with a shout of welcome, we will all march in. Keep on the firing line. Oh, you must fight. Be brave against all evil. Never run, nor even lag behind. If you would win for God and the right, you must keep on, keep on, keep on. You must stay in the fight. Hallelujah. I ask you tonight, you've been fighting, but God's here to strengthen you. Are you ready? Are you willing to say, "God, I want to stay in. God, forget the decisions I was going to make. Forget the problems I was going through. I want to keep my faith. Help me, Lord, to keep my faith. This altar's open." You want to say, "Help me, God, to keep my joy. Help me, Lord, to fight for it. This altar's open." Oh, you're here tonight. You're in the valley of decision. But God's here to help you stay in the fight. Get strong. Get faithful. Say, "Lord, I'm willing to do whatever you want me to do. I'm willing to fight, Lord, for what's right, and do what you want."
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2: Mark chapter 4.
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4: Bible says, and I hope we're right, Mark 14, right? Everybody got that one, huh? All right, verse 3. Being in Bethany in the house of Simon the leper, as he sat at meat, there came a woman having an alabaster box of ointment of spikenard, very precious. She break the box.
2: been given to the poor, and they murmured against her. Jesus said, let her alone. Why trouble ye her? For she hath wrought a good work on me. For ye have the poor with you always. And whensoever ye will, ye may do them good, but me ye have not always. She hath done what she could. She has come aforehand to anoint my body to the burying. Verily I say unto you, wheresoever this gospel shall be preached throughout the whole world, this also that she hath done shall be spoken of for a memorial of her. Can you say amen? Amen to the Lord's word. You may be seated. This is a very familiar scripture to us, and I would just like to preach one more time on it. I felt like the Lord laid it on my heart. Bible said she had an alabaster box of ointment of spikenard, very precious. John in chapter 12 says it was very costly. It says here that it could have been sold for more than 300 pence. That was roughly about the wages, 1 year's wages for just the normal worker in those days. The normal laborer in those days would have been about the value of this. If it would have been today, and you made $10 an hour, 40 hours a week, it would have been worth about $20,000. And she brought something to the Lord that was worth, in our day, about $20,000, and she broke it and she poured it out right then to him and on him. The book of John says that the house was filled with the odor of the ointment. Probably most commentators and Bible scholars, which I am not one, they say that this was probably inherited. It was passed down more than likely for it to be of this value, probably passed down, and she inherited it from, ancestors, someone died, parents, aunt, uncle, somehow it was handed down. More than likely, she didn't buy it. It was something that was handed down. But whether that's the case or not, it was very valuable. It was very precious. She brought it to the Lord, and the Bible says she break the box. That's what I like to preach on this morning, is break the box, because that's what she did. You know, she could have gave him a little bit and just poured it out and just gave him a little bit, and that would have been very commendable of her. But this lady didn't just give him a little bit. She break the box so she couldn't keep none for herself. You see, if she had poured out, she could have kept a little bit for herself. Maybe even kept the smell. This was a like a spice that they used.

poured it on his head. The Bible tells us in John chapter 12 that it was Mary, and said with it when Jesus came to Bethany that Lazarus was also there, and Lazarus was the one that he had risen from the dead, and said that Martha served, but Mary took this ointment and anointed Jesus with it and wiped his feet with her hair. But I got to thinking about, you know, this is very, very precious. Amen. And no doubt, probably Mary thought that, you know, what can I do for the Lord? Because, you see, the Lord had done so much for her. And you know what? That's what we need to be thinking about this morning, is what we can do for the Lord, because the Lord has done so much for us. Amen. You see, the Lord had caused her brother that was dead for 4 days to be risen from the dead. And he had restored him back, amen, into that family. And so here she comes with an alabaster box of ointment, very precious. Let me ask you something. Do you have something this morning that you can give to the Lord that is very precious? Something that you owe the Lord, or maybe you feel like he deserves. Don't you believe the Lord deserves for us to break the box? Don't you believe that the Lord deserves for us to give everything to him, not holding nothing back? Amen. But breaking the box is a symbol of not holding nothing back, but giving it all to the Lord. Sometimes what we need to do when we come to the house of God, instead of just pouring a little bit out of our alabaster box, we need to break the box and therefore say, Lord, I give everything to you. I'm going to pour it all out. I'm going to praise you all the way. I'm not just going to go half the way. I'm not just going to give you a little bit, but I'm going to go all the way with you, Lord. That's what this woman did. She broke the box, and therefore she didn't just give him a little bit. She gave him all. And sometimes we feel like if we give the Lord more than we keep for ourselves, that's good enough. Amen. But it's not good enough to keep anything for ourselves. It's good enough to give God everything. She broke the box that day. Amen. And she kept nothing for herself. I'm telling you what, he said it could have been sold for 300 pence and given to the poor. And Jesus said, she hath done what she could. Amen. Now I want to look at this. She might not have done what others did, but she done what she could. Sometimes we think and we hold back. We think we don't have nothing. We think, I can't do this. I can't give God this. But you can do what you can. You can do what is in your ability. And this woman right here, she was just doing what she could. Amen. She could do it, and so she was going to do it. And I'm telling you what, we can do it. We can praise God. We can worship God. We can thank him. Amen. I'd like to look at this breaking of the box. Amen. It's worship this morning. Amen. Coming into the house of God. Every one of us have an alabaster box. Amen. Some may be more precious. Some may be worth more. Amen. Some might just be a little bit. But nonetheless, we can do what we can do. She done what she could do. I'm telling you what, it depends. Amen. If we're going to break the box this morning, or if we're going to hold it back to ourselves, we're going to say, I'm going to hold some for myself, or I'm going to break the box and give it all to the Lord because of what he's done for me. Can I get a little bit Monder up here, Brother Richard? Thank you. Amen. Being there, she broke the box and poured it on his head. That's exactly what she intended to do, because she could do it. Amen. She done what she could. It's so important. God's not going to require of us something that we can't do. God's not going to require something of us that's out of our ability. Some people say, well, I wish I could be a missionary like Brother Marty. Well, it would be good if you could. Amen. But that doesn't give us the excuse, just because we can't do that, that we just, you know, don't do nothing for God. Hello? Amen. I wish I could sing somebody else. No, I'm not me. Amen. But I wish I could do this. I wish I could, you know, teach. But you can do what you can. Amen. I said, she done what

0: she could. And every one of us have a box this morning. We have an alabaster box of ointment. Amen. And it's pleasing in God's sight. He said, leave her alone. Amen. And when you break your box this morning, somebody may look at you funny. Somebody may wonder why you're worshiping that way. But Jesus says, leave them alone. They're just doing what they can do. They may not can sing, but they can lift their hands. They may not can preach, but they can say hallelujah. Amen. They may not can do this, that, or the other, but leave them alone. They're breaking their box this morning. We brought a box this morning. Are we going to hold it to ourselves, or are we going to break it and let God bless us? He was at the temple in Luke 12, and they all come, and the rich people was throwing in, and this one little poor widow threw in two mites, which was an equal to a penny in those days. Threw in one penny, two mites, and Jesus saw her, and he said, that woman put in more than everybody else. Come on now. They was putting in all kinds of money. And Jesus said, that woman put more in than everybody else. Oh, he said, because she threw in all her living. You see, she done what she could. Don't you know that woman thought, you know what? This one little penny right here, what good's it going to do among all that they're throwing in? But it's not how much you put in. It's how much you got left. Amen. It's not how much is in the box. Not how much comes out of the box. It's how much is left in the box. Amen. God wants to know, are you going to give him all? Are you going to pour it all out? I'm telling you what, this morning, what we need to do is break the box, because we can do it. Amen. We can worship. We can praise God this morning. We may not can do this, that, or the other, but one thing we can do is we can praise God. We can lift our hands and we can break the box.
1: Elijah went down there to that widow. She was gathering sticks, and Elijah said, make me a cake. She said, sir, the Lord knows. I ain't got nothing but a handful of meal. And she said, I'm just going in to make me and my son a cake. Well, first he said, give me some water. That wasn't no problem. Then he said, make me a cake. She said, wait a minute. I ain't got enough. Said, I've only got a handful of meal, and I'm going to go in and make it for me and my son. We're going to eat it, and we're going to die, because there was a famine. Elijah said, do as you said, but make me a cake first. The barrel of meal shall not waste, and the cruse of oil shall not fail. Bible said she did as Elijah said, and she lived. And the barrel of meal never wasted. In other words, there was always meal in that barrel. There was always oil in that cruse, in that bottle. Why? Because she put God first. Hallelujah. We've got to seek first the kingdom of God and his righteousness, and then all these things shall be added unto you. We got to put our feelings first. Well, I don't feel like it. Amen. He didn't ask if we felt like it. He just said to do it. He just said to worship him. He just said to praise him. And we may not can do something great, but you can make a little cake. Elijah said, make me a little cake. It's not much. It's just a little cake. And that's what God wants us to do this morning. He wants us to praise him. And that's something so small in comparison to what God has done for us.
0: Are you doing what you can? Are you holding back on what you could do?
2: you do what is required and you say that is enough. When you do what is required and you say that is all that I can give, yet I require more. I require more of you. I need more of you. I have given my all and you give only what is required of you.
0: Let's lift our hands and give the Lord a praise. Oh, hallelujah. Hallelujah. Hallelujah. Hallelujah. Hallelujah. Hallelujah. She did what she could. The Lord said this morning, we only do what's required. You see, she didn't have to do this. It wasn't required for her to bring that box of alabaster. Amen. That alabaster box of ointment and break it. It wasn't required. Amen. And it's not required for us sometimes. You say, I'm doing good enough just to show up for church. My God, you think I've got to press and do this? I think it's very commendable that we're here this morning. Amen. But are we going to just do what we're required? Or are we going to push out a little bit farther? And we're going to break the box. And we're going to say, here it is, God. Amen. I'm going to do what I can. I might not can do this, but I can break the box. I might not can do that, but I got a box here, Lord. Did anybody bring a box this morning? You've got a box, and I hope you brought it, and I hope you're ready to break it, because he's worthy, and we can do it. Jesus said, they said it was wasted. Why wouldn't it give to the poor? Jesus said, it is not wasted. When you give all to God, you may think, why did I do that? It's not wasted. It's going for the glory of God. Amen. She poured it on his head, and they said she wasted it. But Jesus said, it's not wasted. Woo!
1: We come in and worship God. We come in and praise God. I'm sure there's people think, my, what a waste that is. All that energy, all that putting forth, all that doing this, that, and the other, what a waste. Jesus said, it is not wasted. It's not wasted this morning. Amen. Jesus, or the Bible says, your labor is not in vain in the Lord. What you do for God and for the glory of God, it is not wasted. Jesus said, if you give a cup of cold water in my name to a little child, you will not lose your reward. It's not wasted this morning. It may be worth a lot. It might be precious to you. I feel like it might be somebody's pride this morning. You say, I'm not going to do that. I'm not going to run. I'm not going to shout. I'm not going to make a fool of myself. It'd be such a waste to put on a show. I'm telling you, it's not wasted this morning. And you can do it, and you ought to. Amen. It's praise to God. It's glory to God. It's time to get out and get out the box and break the box this morning and pour it on his head. They brought that water back to David after all that fighting to get that water from Bethlehem. They brought it back to David. David took that water and he poured it out. He poured it out. What a waste, David. What a waste. It's not a waste. For the Bible says he poured it out unto the Lord. It was not a waste. The devil will come into you and say, oh, that's just such a waste. You'll get nothing out of that. Amen. Break that box of pride this morning and let the glory pour out on the Lord. Amen. You see, she wiped his feet with her hair. She laid her glory. The Bible says that the hair is the woman's glory. She laid her glory at his feet. She
0: she break the box. Amen. And she laid her glory at his feet. And she said, here it is, Lord. And they said, why is she doing all that? And Jesus said, leave her alone. It is not wasted. I want you to know this morning, when you do it for the glory of God, it is not wasted. When you do it for the praise of God, it is not wasted. Amen. When you do it for his honor, when you lift those hands for his glory, when you shout and praise God for his glory, it is not wasted. Break the box this morning. You know that the Bible says, they said it should have been given to the poor. He said, you got the poor always with you, but me you don't have always. I want you to know something this morning. It's getting close to 12, but we always got McDonald's. We don't always have a service to worship God. Hello? Amen. Well, I got to get a nap. I got to work tomorrow. We can always work. Work is always going to be there. But an opportunity to praise God is not always here. He said, you've always got the poor. But me, you don't have always. You say, hey, I got to be careful. I got to take rest. I got stuff to do this week. I'm telling you, you've always got work. But you don't always have me. He said, you've always got the poor. But you don't always have me. There's always a time to eat. There's always a time to visit. You say, I got to call this one. I've got to do that. You've always got time for that. But you don't always have the anointing.
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5: 8 tonight. We preached from this scripture last night from these scriptures. And I want to read the last verse that I read in my text last night tonight. Verse number 8, 1 Samuel chapter 30. And David inquired of the Lord, saying, shall I pursue after this troop? Shall I overtake them? And he answered him, pursue, for thou shalt surely overtake them, and without fail recover all. Then in the book of Numbers, chapter number 22, verse number 8. If you'll follow with us just a little bit here. Numbers 22 and 8. And he said unto them, lodge here this night. And I will bring you word again, as the Lord shall speak unto me. And the princes of Moab abode with Balaam. Verse number 12. And God said unto Balaam, thou shalt not go with them, thou shalt not curse the people, for they are blessed. Verse number 19. Now therefore I pray you, tarry ye also here this night, that I may know what the Lord will say unto me more. And verse 22. And God's anger was kindled because he went, and the angel of the Lord stood in the way for an adversary against him. And he was riding up on his ass, and his two servants were with him. Amen. It seems like I got up early this morning and the Lord had dealt with me about a message some time ago, in fact. And I got up this morning and began to study it out and put it together and felt like that maybe that we would go that way tonight. But all through the day, my soul has been going back to the service last night. And I tell you, I feel like last night was almost like a launching pad.
6: Right.
5: Yes.
6: Right.
5: Amen.
6: Yes.
5: I feel like last night was just a beginning point. And we preached last night on a full recovery. Being able to have all that restored that you one time had. And about how Joseph named his children. He named one of them Ephraim and one of them Manasseh.
6: Yes.
5: One of them men he has caused me to forget.
6: Yes.
5: Amen. All those problems, all those things in the past,
6: right.
5: He has caused me, God has caused me to forget.
6: Yes.
5: And the other men, amen, the blessings of the Lord had come upon him. Amen. Thank God. And I feel like the Lord spoke to us last night. And we went to Joseph, of course, and preached a little there that within 3 days, amen, that there'd be a full recovery.
6: Right. Right.
5: That within 3 days, the cupbearer would be restored to his place. And all day long, even though I studied this morning and thought I had where I'd be, I could not get away all day long from the words ringing in my mind, a full recovery. Amen. I couldn't get away from it. And so as the evening progressed and we got closer to service and began to go again into the Word of the Lord and look at it again and meditate on it more, amen, I felt like God spoke to my heart. I was praying, Lord, You told us last night to pursue, to go after the enemy, to go after the things that has been took from us, and that You would give us a restoration.
6: Right.
5: But God, is there something else here? And I mean, it was just as clear to me that the Lord spoke to my heart and said obedience. And I felt like He dealt with me and He said, I've already through the course of weeks and months, I've been dealing with people and I've been setting the stage for this revival for some time.
6: Right.
5: I've been speaking to people already.
6: Come on.
5: Amen. And what I require of them is just simply for them to obey me.
6: Right.
5: It's not a hard thing God requires.
6: No, it isn't.
5: It's not a big thing. But it's just simply to obey Him. That's what He's wanting tonight. Amen. Somebody that'll obey Him. When He told Peter that upon this rock I'll build my church and the gates of hell shall not prevail against it. He also told him, He said, I'll give to you the keys to the kingdom.
6: Right.
5: Amen. Anything you bind on earth will be bound in heaven. Anything you bind in heaven will be bound on earth. I'll give you the keys of the kingdom. I feel like tonight the Lord is literally placing the key of your deliverance in your bosom.
6: You're right.
5: It ain't left up to Brother Steve. It's not left up to Brother Mike. It's not left up to your companion. It's not left up to your neighbor. But I feel like tonight God is going to press the key of your deliverance into your bosom. He's going to hand it to you. And you're going to have to make a decision whether you're going to obey God and do what the Lord is dealing with your heart to do in order to get that full recovery, or whether you're going to let that key lay dormant and not be used. Amen. Thank God. Would you lift your hands one more time and pray for us as we begin to preach? Precious God of heaven, thank You for Your Word. I thank You for Your Spirit. And I believe in You right now to let the Holy Ghost settle down upon my soul. I feel a quivering, God, in my spirit and in my soul tonight. I feel the voice of God is going to speak to us right here through the Word. Help us tonight, Jesus, not to say anything, God, above that You would. In Jesus' name, amen. We read to you again in the book of 1 Samuel where David is praying and he receives the message from the Lord to pursue. Thou shalt overtake them and without fail recover all. Amen. And I want to preach tonight, Numbers 22. I want to preach tonight on quit praying and start obeying. Quit praying and start obeying. We read in the scripture about this mighty man of God by the name of Balaam. He was a man of God. He was one that God could speak to. He was one that could get a prayer through. Amen. And in the book of 2 Peter, chapter number 2, we read where Peter speaks of his error and speaks of his sin and speaks of his ways. Let me read that to you, 2 Peter chapter 2. And verse 16, it said, "But was rebuked for his iniquity. The dumb ass, speaking with man's voice, forbade the madness of the prophet." And I want you to notice that phrase tonight, the madness of the prophet. In other words, he was not saying that this was not a man of God. He was not saying that he did not have a hunger for God. It was Balaam that made the statement. Hey man, let my last in. Hey man, I believe it was to the effect of, in other words, I want to please him. I can't remember the exact phrase, but I want to serve him. I want my ways to be as his ways. And I want to serve him. And I feel like that was what was in Balaam's heart. But the problem that Balaam had was not fully obeying the voice of God. Do you know what a privilege it is for God to speak to us? Do you know what a privilege it is in this world in 2004 when we ride down the streets of Columbus, Ohio, and look up, we rode up through there on High Street, and me and Brother Mike, and just looked around at all the people that's walking the streets and standing and mingling around, and just wonder how many of them has ever really heard the voice of God. How many of them has ever really felt conviction? How many of them know anything about eternity? But how privileged we are, amen, to be able to say that we have heard the voice of Almighty God. We may have not heard it in a verbal, amen, in our ear type hearing, but He has dealt with our heart. He has spoke to us through His Word. He has spoke to us through prophecy. He has spoke to us through His prophets and His ministers. Amen. What a privilege it is in 2004 to be in touch with God. Amen. And I tell you what I see here is a man that could get a hold of God. A man that God thought enough of that when he prayed that he answered his prayer. And so Balaam, amen, this prophet, all of a sudden he has company knocking at his door. Amen. Who's there? Amen. It is the princes of Moab. And we have come down. We have been sent by Balak. And we want you to come with us now and to curse this people that are come up against us, for they are too mighty for us. He was wanting Balaam to come and curse Israel and curse God's people. Amen. I tell you, you're in a bad place. Amen. When people want you to take a stand against God's people. But that's what they did. They went to Balak and the princes of Moab

past. And so now, amen, we brought gifts, amen, and we have brought a message from Balak that you are to prophesy. Come with us and go with us. We'll set you in a high place. We'll put you in a high position. We'll put you where you should be. And we'll let you begin to prophesy against these people. And so a lot of people would not have even prayed about it. They would just said, well, I mean, it just sounds good, and so I'll just do what sounds good. But Balaam did one thing right, is he fell down and he began to call on the name of the Lord. He said unto them, lodge here this night, and I will bring you word again as the Lord shall speak unto me. And the princes of Moab abode, amen, with Balaam. And God came unto Balaam and said unto him, what men are these with thee? And Balaam said, Balak, amen, the king of Moab has sent them. Behold, there is a people come up out of Egypt, which covereth the face of the earth. Curse me them. Preadventure I shall be able to overcome them and drive them out. And then verse 12 we read to you where it said, and God said, amen. That ought to settle it. Can you say amen? That ought to be the end of the discussion. Amen. And God said unto Balaam, thou shalt not go with them. Thou shalt not curse the people, for they are blessed. Amen. And so he comes out in the morning and he tells them, get to your land. Amen. The Lord refuseth to give me leave to go with you. Go back and tell Balak that I'm not coming, that I've heard from the Lord and I know that the voice of God, and I'm not coming. And so they went back and they told Balak what he said. And it said, amen, and Balak sent yet again princes more and more honorable than they. And they came to Balaam and said unto him, for thus saith Balak, let nothing, I pray thee, hinder thee from coming unto me. For I will promote thee to very great honor, and I will do whatsoever thou sayest unto me. Come now therefore, I pray thee, curse me this people. And Balaam answered and said unto them, if Balak would give me his house full of silver and gold, I cannot go beyond the word of the Lord my God to do less or more. This is a great saying. He's made a great decision. He heard from the Lord and he obeyed the Lord, and he's begun to have confidence. He's about to do what God has bid him do. He's told him he would not go. But then they come again. And the Bible says that he prayed the second time. Now therefore I pray you, tarry ye also here this night, that I may know what the Lord will say more. Amen. I know what the Lord's got to say about it. He's already spoke to my heart. I've already heard His will. But if you'll stay here, I'll pray again about it. Come on here now. I'll see what the Lord has got to say more on this situation. Amen. I want to preach a little while on quit praying and start obeying. The worst mistake that Balaam ever made was when he prayed again. Amen. I want to tell you tonight, amen, when God begins to speak to your heart and God begins to deal with you about, amen, the will of God for your full recovery and for the power of God to come down in your life and to restore you, amen, to your former works. Amen. You prayed and you said, Lord, amen, I want to be back at that place where the power of God rests heavily on my soul. I want to be at that place where I feel your liberty and I feel your power. And God has given the key to you and pressed it in your bosom and said, if you want a full recovery, amen, here is the key to your recovery.
recovery. Here is what you must do. Here is what must happen. Here is what I'm telling you to do. Amen. But Balaam, amen, he went back and he prayed again. And he said, Lord, is this really what you mean? God, they came back. And God, they've asked me again what to do. And Lord, I want to pray some more about this. Do you know you can pray too much? Come on here and help me a while. Do you know you can pray so much about something until it hinders your faith to obey God? When God speaks to you and you know it's God, amen, you don't need to pray no more. But you need to say, yes, Lord, I feel your presence. I hear your voice. And God, I'm going to obey you. Amen. Help me preach a little while tonight. I'm preaching on quit praying and start obeying. Amen. There was a brother that came by. Amen. When I was pastoring there, a good friend of mine. And he was a praying. Been several years ago. And he was praying about taking a church. He called me one day and he said, Brother Steve, he said, I wanted to come by. I've got a week off. He was evangelizing at the time. And he said, they've asked me about this church. And he said, I've really been praying about it. And I took that week just to get the mind of God. And he said, I want to know if it'd be all right to come by your place and to stay that week to set my trailer up. And he said, I wanted to know if you would pray and fast with me, amen, that week to get the will of God. Amen. I said, I sure will, brother. I said, you come on over, bring your family over. I said, we'll go to the church and pray. I said, we'll fast. Amen. We'll see if the law, what the Lord's got to say about it. Come on here now. Amen. Well, he come rolling in. Amen. A few weeks later, ever how it was, I don't remember the time frame. But he come rolling in, maybe a few days later. Amen. That first day he got there. Amen. Maybe it was toward Monday evening. I done fasted all day. Amen. And was looking to try about 4 or 5 days of fasting. And so I'd fasted and been praying for him. He rolled in and we started talking about the church and about the situation and, you know, about God's will and just kind of talking in general. And he told me, he said, you know, Brother Steve, he said, I was praying about it not long ago, and he said, I felt like the Lord already spoke to me and told me to take the church. But he said, you know, I just want to pray and fast about it some a little bit more. I jumped up off the couch. My wife was sitting, I believe. I jumped up off the couch. I said, man, you're crazy. I said, you want me to fast all week long? I said, I'm fixing to go eat me a hamburger. Hey, man, I've been to give me a milkshake. I've been to order me a large order of fries. Hey, man, come on here now. I mean, there ain't no need in prayer and fasting about something all week long when God has already said, this is what you need to do. If you're not careful, amen, you'll pray yourself out of the will of God. You'll pray yourself out of doing what God said do. Amen. The key to your recovery, God, amen, spoke to my heart. I'm going to place it in their bosom. Amen. You know, keys are different. The key that'll get you in this front door here to the church won't get you in my travel trailer. The key that'll get you in my travel trailer won't crank my truck. Help me while I preach. Every key is different. And you know, what works for one person to get deliverance and get help and get strength and get restoration and feel God, it may not work for the next person. Well, I seen them roll in the floor and shout. Amen. I'm going to roll in the floor and shout. And then God will give me what I need. No. If that's not the key that God has placed in your bosom, then it won't work. But you see, God, for weeks now, amen, He's been working on your spirit. Amen. There's been a longing in your heart for a full recovery. You longed, amen, for the power of God to be like it used to be in your soul. You said to your companion, amen, maybe even in the wee hours of the morning, amen, you said, oh, I remember the former days. I remember,
Amen. Oh, in the power of God. I remember when there wasn't so much tension and contention and there wasn't so much pressure. I remember when going to church was a joy. I remember when I looked forward. Amen. When the preacher got up, I looked forward to when the singing started. I looked forward because I knew I'd get help. I knew I was going to feel God. I knew I was going to be blessed. And I was going to be a blessing. Amen. You've been longing for that. And God has said, I've already dealt with you. God has already spoke to you. God has already told you what you need to do to get deliverance. Amen. He said here that he prayed the second time. Amen. I've heard folks get up and testify in the house of God and they'd say, tears running down their face. Amen. I prayed. God spoke to me and dealt with my heart. Amen. To lay the scissors down and keep them out of my hair. Come on here now. God dealt with my heart. Amen. I quit going to the beauty parlor. God dealt with my heart. Amen. I took my jewelry off. I got rid of my makeup. Amen. All these things. Who did it? God dealt with me. I prayed about it. And I felt God spoke to me. Amen. It's best to wait for God to speak to you about things and not just man. Amen. But I have with your own mouth say, I prayed about it. And God dealt with me about it. But then a few years would roll by. And they'd get around wrong influences. And they'd get around the worldly crowd. They'd get around where they were snipping and trimming. Come on here now. Amen. If you get tight on me, I'll take off about 30 minutes and preach wholeness. And then come back to my message. Amen. It's still holiness or hell. You still got to live a clean life. A holy life. A sanctified life. Come on here now. Amen. I've heard them say, amen. God dealt with me. I prayed about it and God spoke to me. Amen. A few years later, amen, I'd go to him and I'd say, I remember you told me you prayed about this. Amen. And that God spoke to your heart. Amen. And I've heard him say, yeah, but I prayed again. I went back and I prayed some more about it. I tell you, when you start praying off the things God has spoke to your heart about, and when you start praying off the convictions of holiness that he put in your heart years ago, you're praying too much. Amen. I didn't know you could pray too much. Oh yeah, you can pray too much. You see the key about prayer. That one brother told me, hey man, out in Oklahoma, he said, yeah, I pray usually on average 8 hours a day. Amen. 8 hours a day. Amen. Nobody getting saved under his ministry. Come on here now. Amen. Nobody, no miracles, no signs following. Amen. His children lost. Amen. I pray 8 hours a day. I'm close to God. That don't mean you're close to God. Amen. You know God gave you one mouth and two ears. Amen. My mama told me when I was a little boy, it means you're supposed to listen as twice as much as you talk. That means if somebody's talking 8 hours to God, amen, amen, amen. Come on here now. Amen. I ain't listening. Amen. It's time to say, Lord, I want to hear you and I want to obey you. You get in a crowd of a bunch of people, the one who's always talking the most is the one who thinks they know the most. Bad when you get down and talk to God and you talk 8 hours and don't give him a chance to say nothing. Amen. Amen. God already got it all figured out. Amen. I just need to tell you how it's going to be. That ain't the way prayer works. Prayer is when you say, God, amen, speak to my heart and show me what I need to do. Tell me what I need to do. Maybe somebody tonight, God's dealt with your heart that you need to call them. You need to go to them. You need to make some things right. You need to say, I was wrong. You need to say, I want to get everything cleared up. Amen. And until you obey God and do what He said do, you're never going to have
recovery. Amen. That one sister I pastored for several years, she's dead and gone now. She'd go to the doctor, she'd go to the emergency room so much they knew her on a first name basis. She'd go to the doctor, amen, man, they gave her, amen, cupboards full of medicine. I'd go see her, she'd call me wee hours of the morning sometime. Praying, oh, Brother Steve, come pray for me. Amen, I'd go over there and pray for her. Sometimes I'd forget the oil. Amen. She said, you ain't bring no oil? No, I didn't bring no oil, sis. I forgot. And she said, well, I got some Crisco in there. I anointed her with Crisco one time. Hallelujah. Praise God. Amen. Hallelujah. Amen. But she'd go to the doctor, and the doctor would say, this is what you need to do. He'd write a prescription, and he'd say, you need to take this. I'd go see her, and I'd say, what did the doctor say? Well, that old doc, that old quack. He don't know nothing. Said, he don't know what he's talking about. He's about like them other 15 or 20 I went to. Said, don't none of them understand. What'd he tell you? He told me, take this and do that and don't do that. She said, and I did it for a day or two, but I couldn't tell no difference. And so I quit taking my medicine. And I quit doing what he said. Come on here now. Amen. I tell you, when you get a voice from heaven to speak to you, amen, it's just like taking a good dose of medicine. It may not seem at the beginning that it's doing a whole lot of good, but if you'll do what God said, every day you'll get a little better. Every day you'll get a little stronger. Every day you'll get a little closer. Amen. Oh, come on, help me reach a little higher. Amen. You know, I thought about last night. Amen. This brother, he's been sick all week. You could see it in his eyes. Last night when I shook hands and talked with him, you could just see his eyes didn't look good. He looked sick. But when he walked in tonight, amen, I seen a little bit more glimmer in his eyes. I seen a little bit more spry in his step. Amen. I said, you going to run tonight? He said, I might. Amen. Hallelujah. Amen. What's he doing? He's a little better than he was last night. You know what may happen tomorrow? He may be a little bit more better, Sister Mary. Amen. The healing you need, it may not come tonight, but every day you might get a little better. Every day you might reach a little higher until finally one day, amen, God has done the work. Amen. Balaam said, let me pray about this thing some more. And he went out there and he prayed. And the Lord said, and he came, and it said, now therefore I pray, tarry. And God came unto Balaam at night and said unto him, if the men come and call thee, rise up and go with them. But yet the word which I shall say unto thee, that shalt thou do. He prayed the second time. And the second time he prayed, first time he prayed, God said, don't do it. Don't go with them. The second time he prayed, God said, if they come and call for you, rise up and go with them. Come on here now. But I know both times it was the Lord that spoke to me. But you see, the thing about it is the first time you prayed, God spoke to you about His divine, perfect will. The second time when you got down to pray, like Balaam, I feel like Balaam's attitude was already settled. Amen. He got down and started praying like I've heard some people pray. Lord, I thank you, God, for what I'm about to do. I thank you for this job that I'm about to take, God. Come on here now. I thank you for this decision. Amen. Come on, hit me a little while. Amen. Already had his mind made up. And when the Lord spoke to him that time, he said, go ahead and go with him. Not because it was his perfect will. Amen. But if you pray about something long enough and you override what you feel in your soul long enough, then it gets easier every time to override it. God deal with you about something in your life, something in your home, a situation. Something needs to be worked out. Something needs to be done. And if you don't do it right when God deals with you to do it, you might feel a little conviction about it later on. You might pray about it. But so many times, instead of the first time you pray, God will say, you need to go to them. You need to get that right.
If you really want to feel me, you need to clean that thing up real good and get it just right. The second time you get down to pray about it, you'll say, now God, if it's your will for me to do that, you let them come and kneel on one knee and ask me to forgive them, and then I'll talk to them. Come on here now. God, if it's, you know, well, here we go. Hallelujah. I would take my coat off, but it's about too big. Amen. It looks funny without it. Looks funny with it. So I don't guess it matters. Hallelujah. Praise God. Hallelujah. Amen. Praise God. Amen. Reach down right now and grab a hold underneath your seat. Amen. Dig your fingernails in it real good and hold on. Amen. Hallelujah. I'm going to preach to you right here. If the Lord will help me. Hallelujah. Amen. Amen. Oh. Amen. I think I'll pray again and just see if God's still got the same mindset. I think I'll pray again and see if that's still God's will. I'm going to tell you, if you keep on praying about it, you're going to get in a mess. You need to do it now. Do it while God's dealing with you. Amen. He spoke last night and said in 3 days there'll be a full recovery. That key is now in your bosom. That key is now placed in your hands. It's left up to you. God's got it on His schedule. God's penciled it in. God's give you the key. And now it's left up to you what you're going to do with the will of God. What you're going to do with thus saith the Lord. Amen. Amen. Hold on tight. Amen. That one sister came to me. Amen. In that revival, I got up to preach that night. Had something else lined up. Come out of my pew. Walking up to the pulpit, and the Holy Ghost spoke to me and said, preach on where to worship. Amen. All right. So I got up and started preaching that night. And the Lord came by. Well, after service, amen, this sister came to me. And she said, Brother Gentry, she said, I got a question for you. So I lay it on me. Hallelujah. She said, I was going to such and such a church. Been going there for so many years. And she said, an incident came up. And she said, I got my feelings hurt. I got hurt bad. And she started trying to tell me a little bit about it. I don't like hearing about that kind of stuff. Amen. Amen. You'd do better if you wouldn't like to hear about that kind of stuff. Your phone rings and they start telling you all that stuff about somebody hurt you and all this and that. You do better not to listen to that stuff. Change a number. Get an unlisted one. Do something. Amen. And so she said, I need to know. I've left that church and said, I went over here a while and I went over there a while. And she's naming good churches. Nothing wrong with the churches. But she said, but I just ain't settled. And since you preached on where to worship, she said, where do I need to go to church? Amen. She said, I've asked, and she named some great men in our ranks. She said, I've asked this one and this one and this one. And said, every one of them told me, well, sister, you just keep on praying about it, and God will speak to you. That's the most dangerous advice you can give somebody. Just keep on praying about it, and sooner or later, the Lord will speak to you. I guarantee you, if you get down to business and pray about it real good, God will speak to you. But so many times what she was doing is she couldn't get settled anywhere else because that wasn't God's will. And so she kept praying about this and praying about that, praying over the will of God. Well, I'd probably told her what everybody else told her. You just keep on praying now. Hallelujah. But oh, I felt the Holy Ghost come down on me. Amen. And interrupted her and the Holy Ghost just moved on. I just interrupted her and I said, who told you to go to that church that you went to for years? Good church. She said, the Lord told me to go there. Whoa, that's good direction. Hallelujah. She said, I said, well, was it God's will? She said, I know it was God's will.
My boys didn't, I mean, they wasn't doing good. They got over there and said they're in church. They got to praying. They got to doing good. And now I'm worried about them. I said, who told you to go over there to church? She said, God did. I said, well, if God told you to go, who told you to leave? Amen. You know what she said? She said, well, this is what happened. I was wanting to, and then I said, no, wait. I didn't ask you, amen, about that. I asked you, who told you to leave? Help me while I preach. She said, well, didn't nobody tell me to leave? But she said, but I'm telling you, this one talked to me, and I got it hurt, and this is what happened, and this is what was happening. I said, no, wait. Forget all that. I said, who told you to go? She said, God. I said, if I knew you was in the center of God's will, and if I was the devil, which I'm not, contrary to belief of some, I'm not. If I was the devil, I said, you know what I'd do? I'd do everything I could to get you out of God's will. If it meant hurting you, if it meant, lying on you, if it meant whatever it meant, to get you out of God's will, that's what I do. Amen. And I said, you want me to tell you? I said, I'm going to tell you exactly what you need to do, sis. I said, you need to go right back where God told you to go. Amen. Get right back there in church. Shout in the devil's face and shout on his head. Amen. And stay there until God tells you different. Amen. That's been several years ago. Amen. I saw her just a few weeks ago. And she's still going to that church where God told her to go 30 years ago. Amen. Her boys is gone and married. One of them is. They're both gone. They're both in church. They're both enjoying the presence of God. You know why? Because Mama said, I've already heard from God, and I'm going to go according to what God has spoke to my heart. Amen. Quit praying. Sis, amen, I told her, I said, I don't need to pray about it no more. Just go back to where God told you to go and stay there until the same voice that told you to was you different. Oh, hallelujah. We're not careful, we'll let circumstance negotiate our turns in life. Amen. I'll just be honest with you. Amen. I hadn't always made every move just right. I hadn't always made every decision in the perfect will of God. There's been a few times I let Steve get in the way. I let my emotions get in the way. I let my feelings get in the way. And I have made some bad decisions. But the thing to do is when you get to praying about it, God will speak to you. And God will tell you exactly what you need to do to get a full recovery. Help me while I preach. Amen. He'll put the key in my bosom and say, this is what you need to do. Amen. And so Balaam is prayed again. And he comes back out and says, well, the Lord told me I could go with you if you knocked on my tent door this morning. Well, he knew they was going to knock on his door. Hey, you're sleeping in his camp. If they're going to sleep in your camp, they're going to knock on your door. Amen. And so, he got up and began to go with them. He got on that ass and started traveling down the road. And all of a sudden, there was an angel with a flaming sword standing in the path. And the beast that he was on kind of went out of the path and went over to the side a little bit and jammed his leg up against the side of a wall there. It got so tight one time. Oh, he got mad. Kicked that old animal. Ain't that a sight? God's trying to save his life and he's kicking against the very thing that can save him. He's kicking and fighting against the divine protection of Almighty God. Oh God. Holy Ghost, would you settle in this building right now? Speak through me, Holy Ghost. Lift your hands right now, church.
Holy Ghost, I pray right now that You'd speak, God, through me. God, I pray right now, God. The word just been spoken in secret. God, reveal them, oh God, to me right now. God, let the Holy Ghost move and speak in this service. In the wonderful name of Jesus. Amen. Amen. And all of a sudden, it got a little tighter. They came to a place where there was no path to turn out of. And it was so narrow as it come down between the walls of rock. And the beast stopped and would not go any further. And his first response was, if I had a sword, I would kill you. You wonder why God don't call certain people to preach? They tear up more than we could fix. If I was the pastor, that's why you're not. I guarantee if I had the control of that church, that's

but he just was working outside of the will of God, and he was paying the consequences. And that beast looked at him, opened his mouth, and began to rebuke him. Said, haven't I always been your beast? Have I ever done you wrong? Have I ever in any way done? Amen. And all of a sudden his eyes was open. And he saw that angel standing out with that flaming sword. It would have killed him. The beast would have lived. But he would have took that man into eternity. But you know why God spared him? Amen. The beast that was under him had more spiritual discernment than he did. Amen. I want to preach just a little bit more to you. We're going to give you a chance to pray. I'm going to tell you right now, there's something great about to happen in this service. Because God has been dealing with you and talking with you for weeks. And He has placed the key in your bosom of what you need to do. And right here in this service, God is boosting your faith. The devil's already been warning you and fighting you. You prayed about it again today and you said, but you got down and said, well, maybe I missed it. Maybe this ain't God's will. I need to pray some more about it. Phew. You see, somebody will come up to you right when you've got the will of God on your mind, about to obey Him, and somebody will come up to you and start speaking kind words. And start speaking flattery. And start, hey man, trying to entice you. That ain't nothing but a trick of the devil. Amen. And all of a sudden, amen, the voice of the Lord speaks. And then all we have to do is obey that voice. Quit praying and start obeying. That second prayer almost cost Balaam his life. And if you pray about it anymore, it may cost you your soul. It may cost you your testimony. It may cost you your sanity. But what you need to do is say, Lord, I know Your will. I'm not going to fight against it anymore. I'm going to do exactly what You have told me to do. I don't know exactly what God has told you in days and weeks gone by. But if you want a full recovery, you're going to have to obey Him this service tonight. Would you stand to your feet? I got a whole page here. I feel like I need to close right now. Sometimes when God speaks to us and we really are wavering and don't know how to obey Him or what to do to obey Him, it hinders us. You remember when you first prayed? When you first got in, sometimes, you know, I've been preaching close to 20 years now. Been full time about over 14 and a half years preaching the Word of the Lord. But I remember when I came over to the old church, and I forget the name of the highway now and all, but you know where it's at. You remember the old beer joint? That the man named Mike Nichols went in and sat down one day and drunk his first drink. Hallelujah. Several years later, he come back through the doors, started to hold his church. Praise God. Amen. Now I remember when I pulled in over there before I was ever married in that little old S10 truck. Had me a camper cell on the back of it, all my clothes hanging up in it. Man, I had a rolling Motel 8. Amen. Slept in it many nights on the side of the road. Amen. I didn't know a whole lot. I wasn't as studied as I am now. I wasn't as versed as I am now. I hadn't preached near as much. In fact, all I know to do was just obey God.

God, just speak to your heart about a little old thought. God, just tell you, go do something. Amen. God, tell you to roll in the floor. You just didn't have no more sense, but just get on there and roll. God, tell you to go to somebody and tell them you're sorry. Now you'll pray about it. Back in, you didn't think a second time. You'd go to them and say, brother, if I've offended you, won't you know I'm sorry? God spoke to me. He spoke to this church, but He spoke to me last night. He said, I'm going to give you full recovery. I'm going to give you back the innocence of your experience with God. Back to the place where you didn't think it all out and reason it all out and weigh it all out. You just said, speak, Lord, for thy servant heareth. I'll obey you, Lord. What are they going to think? What are they going to say? That used to never even enter my mind. I didn't care what people thought. I didn't worry about what they said. I'd heard from the Lord. Oh, for the innocence to be put back in our life tonight. And for us to obey what He's speaking our heart about right now. And do what He said do. You may not be able to fully do it right here in this service. There may be some things at home you got to handle. You might need to handle some things between your companion. There might be some things that you got to get on the phone to handle. There may be some things you need to drive to handle. I don't know. But I know how you'll make that start tonight. As you'll come to this altar and say, Lord, I'm not going to pray about it no more. But if you'll give me the strength, I'll obey you 100%. And I'll do exactly what you've told me to do. Amen. You may have a call on your life. God might be dealing with you about preaching or teaching. You've been praying about it and you just about prayed it back off. You're going to pray yourself into a mess. It's time tonight to say, Lord, I ain't praying about it no more. I know you dealt with my heart by faith. I'm going to step out and I'm going to obey you. The altars is open right now. If you're here in this service, you're tired of praying and you're ready to obey, I want you to come. God's dealt with your heart. There's one. There's some more that needs to come right now. I'm not giving a general altar call. I'm giving a very pointed altar call. God has been speaking to you. And you're coming tonight to say, Lord, I am going to obey you. I'm going to do what you said, Lord. I'm going to obey you, God. There's some in the altar. Here comes another one. Lord, I know, God. It's been in my heart a long time. I know exactly what I need to do, what I need to say. I want you to come. There's some more. God's put it in your heart. I want you to step out. I'm going to obey God by the help of the Lord. I mean to obey Him tonight, Brother Steve. The key to your help and deliverance is in your bosom. Would you come? Is there another? Is there another tonight? I want a full recovery. Here's the key. Here's the key. Here's the key. Here's the key. What's God saying? What's God saying to you? It's time to obey Him. It's time to obey Him. Bless this couple. There's several coming here. They want God's full recovery. Is there another anywhere?

Everybody in the building that can, I want you to come. If you're physically able and you're saved, I want you to make your way up a few pews, a little bit. I want you to come up. Let's pray with ease. Let's lay hands on them. Let's seek God. Maybe the Lord will burden your heart with somebody. Lay hands on them. Maybe God will talk to your heart about somebody in these altars. Maybe there's something you need to do in this service. Let's obey God. Let's obey.

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3: Brethren, that think enough of a preacher to come like you have here tonight. I love you. God bless you. And how you got in a meeting that I don't know. I thought the power of God was going to fall. Well, the Sunday school superintendent's got more fire than lots of folks I've met. Have mercy. I got to looking at him. I'm getting older. I hate to admit it. I don't make folks out across the building like I used to. I used to be able to see people behind me. I mean, still do once in a while. I overheard two sisters talking about me a while back while I was off preaching in a meeting at my church. I overheard them talking about me 1,000 miles from them. I got home and told them, I said, children, don't do that. I said, God's going to get you for that. One of them brought me a $10 bill and the other apologized to me. Amen. I love the power of God and God's people. I just love to see the Lord work. That deacon just stirred my heart over there. I'll tell you what. It's good to be with you. I like you. We're going to win if we keep on trying. I have a request for you, and it's from Oklahoma, Indian Territory. Brother J.O. York, when you think of J.O. York down there, you think of your oldest elders up here. You think of Vince and Grant and others that's been in here for years, brethren, that's worked for God and God has used them. Well, that's the way J.O. is down in our country. Many, many, many years ago, he's 80, about 80 now. He's the man that in Oklahoma City, when I was going through town, the Spirit bid me stop at the University Hospital. I walked in, the county commissioner, his brother, the county commissioner in that county where J.O. lived, he's standing in the lobby, and he said, L.D., he's gone. He's dead. J.O.'s dead. I said, don't believe a word of it. Rushed up the steps to the fifth floor, walked in, and there stood a preacher on the other side of the bed, a nurse working frantically on this side. They gave him wrong bloods what they done to him. But they don't admit them things, and how can you expect them to? He is gone, he said. He stepped up to the bed, and when he did, the power of God come down on this preacher on the other side. He went speaking in tongues like the superintendent of schools did in Ohio a few nights back. You had a good job when you're a school teacher. And if you're the principal of the school, that's pretty good. And if you're the superintendent of the school, that's pretty good. But if you are the superintendent of schools, you have got the big ball of wax. God's Holy Ghost focused on. Upset the equilibrium. Went beyond the plan. When you get to where you got to have 10 minutes for this and 13 minutes for that and 17 minutes for something else, you're going to get in a jam. God's Spirit's going to leave you. Amen. Amen. You've got to be willing for the Lord to have His way, for God to move, for God to undertake, the power of the Lord to bless the people. I know you all believe in that, and I love you for it. But let me tell you about Joe. Let me get to him. He is a man of God that argued. He studied the Bible to argue. He wanted to fuss about it. And one day while he's studying, Spirit spoke to him. Give me your heart, J.O. York. Give me your heart. He made one of our greatest preachers. Now, he knew that Bible. Last time I went to see him, he's about 80. He is down, sick. But let me tell you, when he's in the hospital there, and that power, and I walked in that room, that preacher went talking in tongues on the other side of that bed. That's what made me mention the Holy Ghost. He would speak. That nurse, she'd come back off of that. I got this step back, says you can't help him no more, no how. You done lost it. There ain't no use you fooling with him. You know, we didn't pray 5 minutes for J.O. to open his eyes and said, "Hello, L.D. How are you?" I said, "Anyhow, I am. That's how you are." His son-in-law, superintendent of a little oil company out in the hallway, looked in and seen what happened. Lost. He knew about God, but he's lost. He looked in there and seen that, and he got danger. He went up and down the hall, pumping his fist up in there, and everybody meet said, "God is real." Just waiting for somebody to say he wasn't. He didn't know what else to do. He asserted, "God is real." He got a peep in on that. He seen that. J.O. come out of that and went home. That's been 25 years ago. But he's down with a bad stroke tonight. And his wife and children have sent word here and said, "Tell Brother Moore that J.O.'s down. He's down bad." Well, he's down good, but he's down bad too. He ain't afraid of it. You know, there's a woman over yonder in the hospital ain't afraid of it. Yeah. Why, she told us, "If I die, I win. And if I live, I win." Hallelujah. Me and Ralph tried to testify to her, and she testified to us. So we put in there, felt like having to pray for us before we left. I want to live like that and die like that, don't you? It wasn't in my plans. Of course, I ain't never had too many plans. No how. I was out 7 years the last time, and I don't have any reflection on anybody, because every man is his man, and I never could schedule over 2 or 3 months ahead, because I'd get mixed up in a meeting somewhere and the power of God would fall. Lord, he'd go to work and I couldn't get where I was supposed to go, so I just quit telling him I'd be there at any special time. It's a little shaky sometimes. I know I was at home and I was sick and had the flu, had that old flu. And I stayed sick, and the Lord started sending me money. I was evangelist from the very day I got sick by mail till I got well. Never called or told nobody it's down. He just sent it in the mail till I got well. And when I got well, I cut it off. You know, this way. Some folks amaze me how they talk about how God works. But, you know, I mean, God, you can't fool the Lord. Were there not 10? He keeps record. Where's the 9? He knows just exactly how many. He's not an exaggerator. I was in a meeting with a fella, and that service that night I was with him, went over to another meeting. He got up and said he wasn't dry in the house last night. Or he said tears run down the face all over the building. I never seen a soul cry, not one. There wasn't nobody shed no tears. Won't honesty work better than that? I mean, honesty will do, it'll be best to be honest, won't it? 17 got saved in the revival. Well, there's 60 of them got saved in the one 3 weeks before that in the same place. So you want to be careful. Got to be honest. You want to pad the numbers so it'll make it look like you're successful. I'd like to do the will of God, wouldn't you? Wouldn't you like the Lord to come by and do something out of the ordinary for you? He could tonight. He could do that tonight. He sure could. He healed that little old girl here last night. She's laying right there. And I had a witness in my soul that God had healed her. And today I was looking for her, and she come to see us. And she is all right. Is she all right? Where is she at? Is she here? Where is she, Mother? Sister, is that baby here? That's it. That's the one I'm talking about right there. Look here, doll. Look here at Brother Moore. That's the one. You know, it don't take the Lord along to help you. That's the reason the colored folks down home sang a song, "Take the Lord along with you. Wherever you go, take the Lord along with you. Wherever you go, take the Lord along with you. Wherever you go, take him along with you wherever you go." You don't have to have a great big choir. You don't have to have a brass band. You don't have to have a long, hired bunch of hippies with gold chains around the neck. Great God, all you have to have is God. Hallelujah. Don't be a chronic healer. If you get a touch, tell folks you got a touch. Don't look for a chance to lay out of church because you're sick last week. You only be sick this week. Get up out of it. You never will get well if you don't make a move. Yeah. wickedest, wildest things that ever put shoe leather on the ground in Oklahoma has been saved. Wildest fighters and wreckers we had down there has got old-time religion. That Curly Mayfield that's been by here has raised infidel. Mom and daddy hauled off and locked up in jail for making moonshine. I go to school drunk, stay drunk all day at school many a time. Thought there's no God. Told there's no God. Taught that. I turned in the country north of Payton, Oklahoma, an old-time meeting. Doors all open. I believe it's under Brush Harbor out there. But they ain't thought in the doors of the church open. But I know Curly stood out there and listened. Jesus knocked on his heart. Knock on the infidel's heart. Children's been raised wrong, taught wrong, done wrong all their life. Said there wasn't no harm in it. There's condemnation from God against him. I don't care how many justified, how they wrap it up, and act like you don't know what it is. I'm of the firm opinion anybody that's got good sense knows they're lying, and they know that's sin. They know they're stealing when they steal, and they know that's sin. Curly throwed his old cowboy hat down the aisle. Followed it in. That's the only way to get up nerve enough to come in. Sail his hat down the aisle. What's that coming down the aisle? It's a hat. Who's that following? Curly Mayfield. Got saved. Got a pretty good case of it. He's 80 years old, still dancing just like he did. He's still dancing just like he did. Just like he did. Now, these fellas sitting up here wasn't born Christians. These people singing up here, they wasn't born Christians. You could be saved, man. I tried that church book religion. I ain't talking about church book religion. Amen? I had a meeting out there in Oklahoma, and an old man, bless his heart, was there. I said, sir, I want to ask you a question. Are you saved? Now, Preacher Moore, he said, I've got my letter laying right over in the door. Well, I said, I didn't ask you, and I've got no letter. Strange how you get in the church now. By letter, or I don't know, just lots of ways they get in the church that ain't in the Bible. I want to know if you're saved. Well, he said, I've got my letter. Next night, I went back to him. I want to ask you. He said, I know it. He said, now, I've got my letter, old man, door. Letter fly. I said, I want to know if you've ever been born again, ever got cleaned up. I think a lot of folks have never been saved. I don't think you've ever really got saved. Joined the church, been baptized in water. And I believe in that. You know I do. I love it. I think I'll be baptized as soon as I can after I get saved. I really believe that. I believe that. But you know what? I don't think some folks have ever been saved. Next night I said, listen, Dad, he's an old man. I said, I want you to get saved. Born again. I went back a year later. They had a little testimony, and that old man hit the floor. Brother Moore, he said, I prayed through. He said, I prayed through and got saved. Till God saved me. You should die in your sin. You better wish you'd die in a snowbank somewhere and be saved. I won't mind load I'm bearing, and I won't mind the clothes I'm wearing. I won't mind the way I'm faring if I can just make it in. If I can just make it in. If I can just make it in. You don't mind if you can make it in. Say it. Sin's gone. Light as a feather, free as a bird. Things that I used to do, I don't do no more. Things that I used to do, I don't do no more. Things that I used to do, I don't do no more. I'm a Christian since I've been born. Have you got it? If you have, you know it. I'm not sure, Brother Moore. Well, we'll hold it here. This is too shaky now. You don't know you're saved. Let's get out here. Be honest. Don't ride along for years just trying to fool yourself and somebody else. So miserable you don't know what to do it yourself. Get saved good. Get your sins out of there. Confess them out of there. Forsake them. Ain't no help till you know how. 51st chapter of the book of Psalms. It's the first chapter and the second verse. Wash me thoroughly from mine iniquity. Cleanse me from my sin. I'll tell you what, I believe in washing. The reason my mother called me rusty all my life, because I played marbles every time I could at school. You stayed on my knees, you couldn't hardly get the dirt out of my knees. It's rusty. I tell her I'd washed them, but somehow or another I got in too big a hurry. And didn't hardly get the rust off, and she nicknamed me Rusty all my life. When Mama was old, is that you, Rusty? That's Mama. Have mercy. Wash me. Throw this old filthy boy in there and wash him behind his ears and right down in there where most boys won't wash and right up in there. Wash me. Clean me up. Hallelujah. Glory. Thank God. We used to build a fire under the old black pot back home in Oklahoma. Same one we rented that lard out of that hog meat. But build a fire. Grandma made homemade soap but Brother Brad out of lye. It'd take the dirt out of there. Fox and Gamble like had a hold of what Grandma had. She'd stand out there and we'd build that fire. That old pot just got to smoking, that water getting hot, and she'd cut that in there. Did you ever use one of them joysticks? Stand out there and punch them clothes. Put them in there. Ah, glory to God. Don't you like to be clean? Everybody really does. They just don't admit it. Mess around them old filthy, ungodly sin. Die in them and face God and be lost forever. Or be washed. Be washed. You can get a good job here. God will give you a good one. Amen? I had the tobacco habit so bad, I'd swear off one time, I'd quit forever and be on another brand in 30 minutes. I never could quit it. I didn't have no overcoming grace. I wasn't one could just lay down cussing and all that and sorry I ever done any of it. I ain't telling you because I'm proud of a thing I done. And I'm not saying that we need to tell you all that every time, but I'm just letting you know He can wash it from you. Wash it. Amen. I walked by a clothesline in Granite City, Illinois, with Brother Ralph Cook before he died. Somebody hung the wash out. White sheets and white shirts. And we walked by, and Brother Cook said, smell that clean wash, Brother Moore. Wind is blowing our way. It's clean. It's clean. White as the driven snow. Come now. Right now, he said. Don't put it off. You know when you need to get saved? Now. Not another minute later, tonight, if you're unsaved, don't put it off. Car run over you. You have a heart attack. Sure, it's happening. Now. Can't get to it too quick. Come now, let us reason together, saith the Lord. Though you say in this card, they shall be as wool, though they shall be red as crimson. They shall be white as snow. We're talking about, and you shall die in your sin. Three times he told them, I want to say to you, those boys died. And when they died, they had that on their mind. I'm dying in my sin because I would not accept the Son of God. The ninth chapter of the book of St. John, they brought a boy. It was, well, I'll get to him. I'm going to try to hurry. If I didn't have the flu, I'd preach for 2 hours on, you shall die in your sin, boy. It's the pitifulest news as ever dropped upon the eardrums of the family that's left of the human family. He died lost. He died wicked. He never fixed it. Here in Psalm 51 and 2, the Bible said, wash me thoroughly from mine iniquity and cleanse me for my sin, for I acknowledge my transgression, and my sin is ever before me. Don't look no further, Lord, it's me. I'm the one that done it. I'm the sinner. Don't look any further. I acknowledge my sin. Forget about what somebody else done. You haven't been busy trying to talk your tongue out about what somebody else doing around here, are you? Think about you and what I must stand before. Wash me from my sin. Cleanse me from it. Against thee and thee only have I sinned and done this evil in thy sight, and thou mightest be justified when thou speakest. Be clear when thou judgest, and he is. Behold, I was shapen in iniquity. In sin did my mother conceive me. Behold, thou desirest truth in the inward part, in the hidden part. Thou shalt make me know wisdom. Purge me with hyssop, and I shall be clean. Wash me, I shall be whiter than snow. Make me to hear joy and gladness that the bones which thou hast broken may rejoice. Hide thy face from my sin and blot out all mine iniquity. Create in me a clean heart, O God, and renew a right spirit in me. That's what we got to have. Cast me not away from thy presence and take not thy Holy Spirit from me. Restore, give it back. Restore, get me back where I was. Restore it. That's why it's coming back. Restore unto me the joy of thy salvation, and uphold me with thy free spirit. You scattered remarks tonight to you that are here. I don't know who needs it. I don't know for sure that anyone here needs it. But I'm talking to you about dying in your sin. How Daddy Lee? Well, we was busted. Had no money. Many of them have left like this. I remember a man in the Old Testament left like that. He couldn't get nothing ahead. Things too tight. Things too tight. When he died, he is in debt. But he feared the Lord. He feared the Lord. Died in that shape. After he died, they come to get his boys, take them off. I just come from where there's three little brick houses up here close to Culpeper. Man run the ghost store said them were slave houses. That's an old plantation. Those are slave houses. I drove by them. I tried to picture the morning that them slaves got up at daybreak and come out there on that thousands and thousands of acres that plantation was, and had to work like dogs to the heart and go in there and hard enough maybe to eat and sleep in a little bit home. I tried to picture that. Howdy Lee. Well, this man died. Didn't have no money. Didn't have nothing. And he had to come to get his boys to make plays. Mama loved him with all her heart. It's the truth, children. The Bible's full of true experiences for our education. And here Mama was. What would you do? What would I do? If I was old and broke down and had no money. I mean, if I was not that old and didn't have any, and I was in her place, there they go down the road, my boys away from the last I'll see them. I looked on a ledger just south of my place at my neighbor's house the other day, so I want to show you something. An old, old, old book. And here's where Grandpa paid, great Grandpa paid, $1,000 for a black man and his boy. Before he bought it, wrote it down, they purchased him how much he gave for it. Humans, trafficking in humans. He was about to get her boys, but she'd seen a man of God coming. Thank God. They are valuable. I may not be, and I don't profess to anybody be much coming or going, but I'm going to tell you what I'm looking for. I'm honest about it. Every day I live and every day I walk, I look for that good man of God. Put him where I'm at, Lord. Put him where I'm at. Here come one walking down the road. She remembered it. She said, listen. Thou knowest that thy servant, my husband, feared the Lord. He died right. I believe he did. And you know, my father being saved and living right and dying right, did you know God took care of things after he is gone? Did you notice that about Vince Wilson? I come over here at this camp meeting after he died. And I left and went back by their house. If his daughter's here tonight, bless her heart. I went back where Vince lived. And I seen his daughter coming down that steep hill. And I stopped at the foot of it. I've buried Arthur since then. He's with me. Died saved. Arthur died saved. Would you not think it's funny if I told you I know things his wife didn't know about it? She'll never know about it. I just passed her. But he died saved. He died saved. You don't have to tell the world all about your sin. Now, stay with me. I may shake things up. I ain't trying to. And if these boys don't agree, if they'll tell me, I'll never say nothing. I won't do it. I won't come against the prejudice. No way. Why don't you get that sin out of her? You're going to die at that story? I don't even think it's fair if some fellas run out and trifle on the wife to bring that story home to them and saddle her with that the rest of her life and have to go through that nightmare. I think what they need to do is confess that to God and get that washed out of there and keep their mouth shut and live for God. Yeah, I believe you ought to confess something, but some things you ought to think you ought to keep your mouth shut about. If you're here tonight and you stole something from me and you know you did, get this altar and pray through. If you don't tell me, all right, that'll be fine. Let's not spread that nowhere. I don't want to. I think too much of you. Jesus ain't telling everybody. Tell everybody and his dog about your sin. But he's telling those folks, you'll die in your sin because you won't confess your sin to me and be saved. It's not healthy for a church pervert backslider to get up and tell what all they done after they got out. And they've been in the church big sinner don't understand that. Pay back through if you're back sin tonight. And let's not tell all the world about it. Let's be a light to them. Does that sound right? Well, have mercy. Ninth chapter of the book of John. Behold, he brought to him a man, Matthew, I beg your pardon, sick of the palsy, lying on bed. Jesus, seeing their faith, said unto the sick, I know you couldn't be healed, and I know you're sick, you can't understand it. But no, ain't what he said. He said unto the sick of the palsy, son, be of good cheer, thy sins be forgiven. That's what that boy wanted. He wouldn't have said it wasn't what he wanted. He looked in that young man's eyes, he is sick, son, but that wasn't what he is hurting so much about. It was some sin. Son, he said, your sins be forgiven. Woo, he was feeling better before he got healed. I know he was. He was feeling better before he got healed. You can get forgiveness from God, and it'll put what Brother Bill Addis said, the spizzeritum in your heel. Whatever that is. Said spizzeritum. Sin's a terrible thing. It was Bill's mother who shot his daddy down in that strange woman's yard, and he staggered out in the road and died. Why don't you tell it, Brother Moore? Because Bill tells that in camp meetings, and a person knowing him can tell it. And he'll tell that to your camp meeting someday if he ain't already. He's told it to ours. Why did he get that plane? Why did he personate? He wants to know you to know that real people, and even his people, got so far out in sin they waited too late. Died. Staggered in the road and died so he wouldn't die in a strange woman's yard. I beg your pardon, that may be a little off, but I've been in camp where he told that. My daddy spent 6 months in an insane asylum because of sin. My father. I'll never forget that night when he run through the house and told everything he could get a hold of against the wall, strong as an ox. My daddy was a man men couldn't put on the ground. He went out in sin, and he got a bad disease. Now, I know this is personal. Well, I know that, but Brother Moore knows that. It rushed to his spine. His mind went out overnight. Mama didn't know what to do. I didn't know what to do. My brother and daddy both in the hospital at the same time. I worked 42 hours a week, went to school every day. They got Roy at the insane asylum. For all them crazy people here, bless their hearts. One of them walked up to me today, one day and said, how can horses drink water when we have a lady out here that can't go blind? Are you an American? That's scattered, ain't it? No mind. Gone. Next morning, we was down there, our little family. We didn't have nobody. We didn't go to church. Nobody to help us. Daddy looked at Mom and said, Leafy, what am I doing in here? Been a hard-working man. Roy said, there's something went wrong with you. They checked Roy in that great physician, come in and said, Roy, you've got a bad venereal disease, and you better be glad what happened to you. It rushed to your brain. One day while I'm talking about you should die in your sin. You ain't got no mind left, you can't repent. Do it while you can. You may say, I will and get sick. You get sick, some people I know you don't even have mind on getting saved. You'll die and go to hell. Because you're too much misery to get your mind on God. I saw a fellow standing like a statue out there on that ground at that insane asylum. Then he just took off and run this fast he'd go and run back and stand right where he was. And I said, you see him, son? Yes. Said, that's the same thing your daddy had, but he has acted slow. And it's mercy that your father's acted fast. This boy ain't got no brain cells left, hardly at all. We've cured him, but you can't restore a brain cell, so he has no mind left. Daddy's reacted fast. He went to work. They kept him there for 6 months in the insane asylum. And he worked on the plumbing gang and didn't get no money. And his family was up against it, and Daddy worried. And Daddy suffered. But they cured him and never lost a brain cell. Never lost a brain cell. Not a one. Got back out of there and got back to work. Went to work. Worked all the rest of his life. He never drank no more of that. I didn't hear Daddy cuss anymore. He never really made a profession of faith till he wasn't, he was pretty close to, well, he wasn't dying right then, but he got saved. Remember me in your prayers, so don't forget me. See, Mike, we pay a big price for sin. Boy, you hurt your mother, you hurt your daddy, you hurt yourself, lady. You hurt right now tonight. They're calling my home. I know a broken home. I'm talking to them people. I'm trying to get them people to straighten out. I'm trying to tell them Woman sat in my meeting the other night, divorcing her husband this week, and them little boy. A little boy in the Christian school breaks down. He's 12 years old. He breaks down and weeps. And Grandpa says, "What's the matter, son?" Oh, he said, "Nothing. It's because his daddy is living with that other woman over there. Got them two children. He's supporting that woman. Them two children won't support his own two. His wife, white woman, runs a black man over there. You shall die in your sins." The little boy standing to test him. Crying. And listen, sin is insane. Daddy got out there and there never was no more of that. I don't tell that very often. But look, I'm talking to you. I don't know what's a sinner in here or not. But I just thought I'd talk about it. Hey, is your children lost? Listen, the most important thing that can ever happen to your children is for them to get saved. Get right with God. That woman sat in my meeting the other night, and I preached my best that she wouldn't have that. She's determined. The devil gets you so wrapped up in that old sin till you won't quit it till it's too late. Too late. Too late. I buried a boy a while back. He run two beer dives, and he hit his car into a bridge and Buckman took him out. His folks were saved people. They grasped at everything they could grasp. And one of the brothers got praying, kind of got excited, and he said, "Oh, I've had a vision. He was saved." Well, I hope that's so. Hope that's so. But when you're drunk and you run into a bridge deal like that and just killed instantly, it's doubtful you got saved. But you can be saved. Now, I don't know, but listen, are you like this boy? I don't know whether you're saved or not, but he need to be saved. And Jesus said, "Your sins be forgiven." We don't have a sinner's prayer repeated here. I don't know just how to tell you what prayer to pray. Sometimes you do need to repent, but you don't have to have fly words of oratory. Just come, like you are. God saved me a sinner. He can say, he saved this boy, and there's a bunch of them criticized Jesus. Jesus, knowing their thoughts, he always does. And said, "Wherefore think you evil in your heart? For where is it easier to say, 'Thy sins be forgiven thee,' or to say, 'Arise and walk out'?" He even just sees that and says, and he said, "But that you may know that the Son of Man hath power and full right to forgive sins." He said, "Rise, take up thy bed and walk." And he arose and took up his bed. Are you saved tonight? Father, get us a song. Maybe you'll come to the altar. We got time. In fact, the time we spend at the altar, we'll wish the rest of our lives we'd have spent more of it there. I mean, after a while, we'll see the value of it more than we do now. We get to that crossing, we'll be glad for all those times we prayed. Are you going to be like Clyde Shatwell on Shatwell Auto Salvage on South Robinson, Oklahoma City? Cover the block on the west side of South Robinson, Oklahoma City. I got saved one night 45 years ago, a young man. Clyde Shatwell, older man, of course, he was in that bit of setting back. He just come to see about that little church where two girls go on Sunday school. And God knocked on his heart. And Clyde sat on the bench and cried, wouldn't come to front, wouldn't come to altar. Clyde cried. They went back and prayed to Clyde, and Clyde knelt between the bench and cried. He got up and told us to testify different times. 20 years ago on her deathbed, I promised Mother to meet her. Prayed for me all her life to get saved, and I promised her would. 20 years later, 838 Southeast 29, Oklahoma City, Clyde Shatwell, on and off there, Shatwell Auto Salvage, got saved. You can get saved. Will you stand, please? And Ralph, do what you want to about a song here. Get some good neighbor to play or sing. Now listen, we ain't gone yet. This ain't all of it. It ain't over. There may be someone here. This could be their last opportunity. I don't know. But I'm through here, and I'm here now. And I won't pray with you. If you're a sinner or a backslider, a sinner regardless, if you're backslid into sin or you've never been saved, come down. Let the Lord save you. You can get saved. He can save you. You don't have to die in your sin. You can die a Christian. But more, I can never be a Christian. You know what the devil does to some people? He says, "Look how you have to live. Forget about that. I can overcome nothing." Well, I make New Year's resolution, break every one of them. You don't worry about that when you come to seek the Lord. Well, I just don't think I can ever give up. Some things I'm doing, don't worry about that. Come down because you're sorry of your sin.
0: and pray with us. God will take care of that. God will take. You're not getting a bunch of folks that ain't merciful and not kind. We know that maybe overnight you're not just going to be what folks have been here 40 years in this, but come and be saved. Get your sins washed away. And then come to church. You'll see. You'll see a new life. A new feeling. Right with God. All right, while we play and sing, go right on, my brother. If you're a sinner.
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4: The kingdom of heaven is at hand. Turn a page. Amen. Matthew 4:17, and from that time Jesus began to preach and say, repent, for the kingdom of heaven is at hand. Amen. Revelation chapter 3. Verse 19, as many as I love, this is a message to Laodicea. As many as I love, I rebuke and chasten. Be zealous, therefore, and repent. Yeah. Acts 17:30. And the times of this ignorance God winked at, but now commandeth all men everywhere to repent. Amen. J. Vernon McGee said that repentance is not for the sinner. Repentance is for the believer. Amen. That ain't what the Bible said. Amen. The reason those so-called fundamentals teach that repentance is not for the sinner, it's because that's too much of a work. And they preach grace plus nothing. And all the sinner has to do is believe. Amen. But here, Paul is preaching to a bunch of sinners. Amen. And he said, repent. He said, all men are supposed to repent. Hallelujah. I mean, you can't make it any clearer than that. Amen. The times of this ignorance God winked at, but now commandeth all men everywhere. That's in Hamilton, too. That's in the Highway of Holiness Church, too. All men everywhere to repent, because he hath appointed a day in which he will judge the world in righteousness by the man whom he hath ordained, whereof he hath given assurance. That means he gave a chance to all men in that he raised him from the dead. Amen. John announced the kingdom of heaven is at hand. Jesus announced that the kingdom of heaven is at hand. In order to get ready for it, both of them said, repent. Amen. Paul preached the kingdom. Praise God. And here he announces the good news of the kingdom of God to the men on Mars Hill. And to that bunch of heathen, as he preached the unknown God, he said that God commendeth all men everywhere to repent. Amen. They were announcing the kingdom. The first phase of the kingdom began with John the Baptist and with Jesus' ministry on earth. That was the first coming. But the business, the other end of that business is yet to materialize and shortly will come to pass. So therefore, the last church in the book of Revelation that he spoke to, amen, as well as all the rest of the five that were in sin and in somewhat of a backslidden condition, amen, he told five of them to repent, including the last one. Amen. The last church just before he announced the rapture, the last church just before he entered into the things that shall be hereafter, that is after the churches, the last church he said, repent. Amen. Just before we step across the threshold into the kingdom of God, and it may be sooner than you think. It may be right at the threshold tonight. We may already have our foot raised, ready to take that step this very night. And the next step you take might be on streets of pure gold. The next hand you shake might be the hand of the Savior. Praise God. Amen. How would you like to be when you do it? What kind of shape would you like to be in when you take that final step, that final flight, and shake hands with the Savior? Amen. I reach out to shake hands real locally. Amen. In the twinkle of an eye, I'm shaking hands with Jesus. Amen. The message for the hour tonight for all men everywhere is to repent. The preparation proceedings for the coming kingdom is to repent. Praise God, to get the backslidden church lukewarm. Amen. Going backwards instead of forward. Got it in reverse, Brother Rex, instead of high gear. Amen. They're on the road all right, but they've been in reverse so long, about to have a collision from the back end. Amen. Some of my worst wrecks and some of my biggest surprises was backing up. Amen. And there's too many people in church that's backing up tonight. Amen. To get her in forward gear, praise God. Amen. Shift into granny low, that's repentance gear. Amen. And once you get out of repentance gear, hallelujah, then you can shift into overdrive, hallelujah. Hey, but the preparation we need tonight for all men, everywhere, church included, is to repent. Amen. Church needs to repent. Five of them did in the book of Revelation. First one was a super holiness church. But there was holiness without love. Amen. They need to repent of the loss of their first love. Amen. Jesus said, my hair is still curly, my eyes are still blue, but you don't love me like you used to do. Amen. Borrowed that from an old Hank Williams song, you know. Amen. Hallelujah. Oh, glory to God. Amen. I'll tell you something. Amen. Jesus don't settle for second fiddle to the world. Amen. You ought to be just as on fire as you was when you got saved. And more so. We ought to be more on fire. We ought to be more zealous. Amen. He told one of those churches, be zealous therefore and repent. Amen. We need to repent as a church with a zeal. Amen. Why does the church need to repent? Amen. Not only does the church need to repent, the preacher needs to repent. Amen. The preacher got the letter first. It was written to the angel or the messenger of the seven churches. Amen. He read it first. Bless your sweetheart. Amen. And the preacher needed to repent. Amen. You can't travel with a bunch of renegades through a wilderness 40 years, but what, if you ain't careful, you'll get angry like Moses did and won't get to go in. Amen. You can't run with a bunch of rebels. Amen. That one day they're up and the next day they're down. One day they're in, the next day they're out. Up and down, in and out, until it would try Gabriel. Amen. But what if you're not careful? You become weary in well-doing and need to repent as a preacher. Amen. Praise God. And so the preacher got the message first. Therefore, he was to repent first. He wasn't in any shape to read the letter until he repented himself. Amen. No use to stand there red in the face reading a letter rebuking your congregation if you haven't repented yourself. Even the preacher needs to repent. Amen. Why does a preacher in church need to repent so bad tonight? Amen. It's because you can't run with this world, rub elbows with this world, go to work every day with this world, go to school every day with this world, drive the highways of this world and listen to that din night and day without it affecting your life if you're not careful. You'll hear things that'll stick. You can't remember John 3:16. Amen. But that old song will lodge in your head, and the first thing you know, amen, you'll be humming it unconscious going down the road. Amen. Hey, what we need to do is say, God, have mercy on me, a sinner. That's what the children of Abraham needed to do in Jesus' day. That's what Peter, James, and John, and Matthew, and Levi, and Bartholomew, and Andrew needed to do in Jesus' day. Amen. They repented. Amen. They repented and got baptized by John. Amen. They repented and followed Jesus. Amen. Repented some more as they followed him. Hallelujah. Why? They were getting ready for the kingdom. If we're going to be fit for the kingdom, we need to have a good elastic knee and backbone and neck. Amen. You need to get down and repent, honest to God. If you got too much pride to repent, you got too much pride to go to heaven. You got too much religious pride to say, God, forgive me. God, have mercy on me, a sinner. You say, I ain't no sinner. God knows about your sharp tongue. God knows about your lack of love. God knows about your lack of patience. God knows about your unforgiving spirit. God knows about your gossip and slander. Tell me you don't need to repent. Amen. Glory to God, talking 90 miles an hour about everything under the sun except what you ought to. Amen. Listening to that din of the world until we've all been brainwashed by ABC, NBC, CBS, API, UPI, amen, AOL, and all the rest of them. Amen. We need to repent. Amen. Glory to God. Amen. In a day when they have cuss books in school and required reading for young folks, right in school, we need to repent. Amen. Teachers needs to repent. Amen. Deacons need to repent. Sunday school superintendents and their families need to repent. I held a revival in Toledo, Ohio, right after I left Hamilton, Ohio, some 44 years ago. Amen. This coming January. Amen. And the Sunday school superintendent, who was a pastor's son, didn't come to the revival all week long and waddled in on Sunday morning. Amen. That's the kind of crew we got today in the staff of the general run-of-the-mill Pentecostal church. They don't care about revival. They don't care about souls. They don't care about a move of God. They don't care about doing their best for God. They're uncommitted. Amen. Lord God, like a days ago, dragging like a cow's tail. Amen. Never on time, always lay. Hey, hey. Amen. Great God. Amen. You need to get on fire for God and repent. Amen. Praise God. Everybody knows how everybody else ought to do Here the Bible's telling us what to do. Repent. Everybody knows God's ideal for the church. God, everybody.

Because we need to repent. Amen. We give everything first place in front of God. Any pleasure, any little thing can come between us and church. Amen. We make our decisions about work. We leave God out. Amen. We don't have any convictions about working on Sunday. Amen. In a day of prosperity where everybody has too much. A man's got to make a living. No, you don't. You got to repent. Because tomorrow you're going to meet God. Amen. Now commandeth every man, everywhere, to repent. Amen. In the last decade or so, two decades, we've got a bunch that rose up in church that thought if some preacher could get elected president, if we could run enough preachers and Christians for office, that we would change the world. Amen. Oh, I'll tell you something. Jesus came on the scene in a world under a Roman dictatorship. They had just got out from under a Greek dictatorship, and Alexander spread the Greek language throughout all the Grecian world. Amen. Which included in its four different parts Israel, Egypt, Syria, Babylon, amen, and Rome, and all the rest of them. Praise God. And then the Roman Empire came in and took over from the four that took over after Alexander the Great died. And Jesus was born under the Roman Empire. He never told one apostle, amen, to run for governor. He never told one apostle, amen, to do anything other than to preach the gospel. Hallelujah. Jesus, amen, didn't try to change the world by changing the dynasty of Rome. And he could have spoke the word and Rome would have went out of existence. Amen. Jesus preached and lived and walked and scarcely mentioned the dictatorship of Rome. He wasn't out to change the world by changing the politics. There's just one thing that'll change the world, and that's not to be elected governor. That's not to be elected president of the United States. As a matter of fact, that'd be probably the best way to ruin some good preachers, elect him president of the United States. Amen. Amen. God never intended for us to try to change the world and bring this nation back to God. Amen. By getting the church involved in politics and the various organizations that are already underfoot today, and most of them are already crumbling in failure because it didn't work. There's just one thing that'll change our country. And that's for every individual to repent. And just one thing that will change our country, and that's for the president to repent, the Congress to repent, the Senate to repent, the governor of Ohio, Arkansas, amen, to repent, the Pope to repent, hallelujah, every nation in the world to repent. It's the only thing that's going to help. Because it's the only thing that's going to get us ready for the coming of the Lord is to repent. Amen. We can live under the dynasty of Rome. They did. They had Pentecost with Roman soldiers marching in the streets. Amen. We can't hardly get a handful out for a prayer meeting. Amen. When we're free as a bird. Amen. Paul paid the rent on his own hired house for 2 years, and he was a jailbird wearing a chain. Amen. And he paid the rent for 2 full years. We can't hardly pray through and pay the rent with both hands loose, both feet loose. Amen. And can go anywhere and do as we please. And above all, we can repent and pray through, and God will answer prayer. Amen. Glory to God.

0: just one thing that'll do any good, and that's repent. Repent of not putting God first in her life. Repent of not seeking first the kingdom of God and being committed to it. Repent, amen, of allowing the pleasures of this world, the deceitfulness of riches, and the lust of other things to choke out the good word of God. Repent, amen. Repent of our legalism. Most of us don't have to worry about legalism, amen. We have to worry about legal liberalism, amen. And the run-of-the-mill fundamental church today, amen, preaches grace for a license. Amen. When that Catholic prelate was selling, I can't remember his name, Tetsky something or other, selling sin, if you will, selling the privilege to sin for money to build St. Peter's Cathedral, that's what roused Luther up to nail his 93 theses to Wittenberg Church and start the Protestant Revolution. Amen. Luther had got the revelation that the just shall live by faith. Amen. The Catholic, down through the ages, have gave license to sin at the confessional. As a matter of fact, amen, if you didn't steal more than $40, you didn't even have to confess it at the confessional. Amen. So Romanism was a license to sin. But then here comes along John Calvin and his doctrine of election, unconditional election, unconditional salvation, and the perseverance of the saints, which is once in grace, always in grace. Amen. The modern Calvinists threw all of Calvin's 5 points away, unless they get hard up and need them in an emergency. Amen. They threw all of his 5 points away except the last one, which is called a perseverance of the saints, are once saved, always saved, once in grace, always in grace. That boils down to this. Once you get really saved, it don't matter what you do, you're going to heaven. Once saved, always saved is really a license to sin, signed, sealed, and delivered by the modern fundamental that stand behind the pulpit. That way he counts his nickels and counts his noses. He never loses anybody, no matter how rotten they are. He keeps the number, amen, and they can always be guaranteed a healthy, robust church growth. Because once you get it, you can't never lose it. Amen. Of course, you got to get it from a Baptist preacher and a Baptist church. Amen. Old boy working with a Baptist preacher in Piedmont, Missouri, got saved. Amen. Down at the Pentecost church, he was working with him. The Baptist preacher invited him out to his church. And he said, could I join your church? Well, said, you have to be baptized into it. Said, well, said, I've already been baptized. I already saved. He said, well, said, if you come down and join the Baptist church, said, you have to get baptized into the church. He said, preacher, you believe I'm going to heaven? He said, yeah, I believe you're going to heaven. He said, you really believe I'm going to heaven? Yeah, I believe you're going to heaven. And he said, well, he said, it's easier to go to heaven than it is to get in your church. So I think I'll just go to heaven. Praise God. Amen. And once you get baptized in a Baptist church, I don't care how many other churches you belong to, how many other preachers baptize you, amen, you got to get baptized by a Baptist preacher. Amen. Baptized into the Baptist church. But once you get it, you can't never lose it. You can commit a little adultery, steal a little, lie a little, amen, chase around a little bit, and live it up in the world, amen. And they ask one of these electronic TV evangelists, preachers, big preacher, wrote a lot of books, if the rapture takes place and this Christian is caught in the very act of adultery, will he go in the rapture? And he said, yes. And he said it different time. on national TV. Amen. You know what's wrong with the modern church today? The modern fundamental church? The neo-Calvinists today? They every last one need to repent from the preacher right on down. You know what's wrong with the liberal Pentecostal movement tonight? Amen. They don't believe in backsliding, but they practice it. Amen. They don't admit backsliding, but they're living it every day. Amen. And a whole bunch of them ain't what they used to be. Amen. And when the old gray mare ain't what she used to be, she needs to get back on her knees and pray through again. Amen. The old gray mare ain't gray anymore. She'll ought to be a redhead one day and a blonde the next day. Amen. And green hair the next day. Amen. No, she ain't what she used to be. You know what this church wrapped up in its style, wrapped up in its pridiness. Amen. Great God, it needs to repent. Amen. Praise God. Just one answer. Just one cure. Amen. For a million prating tongues. Amen. Running 90 miles an hour with nothing to say. Amen. Critical of everything and everybody. Amen. What we need to do is say, God, have mercy on me, a sinner. Amen. Repentance was preparing people for the coming kingdom. Jesus said, repent. For the kingdom of heaven is at hand. John said, repent, for the kingdom of heaven is at hand. We stand on the threshold of the year 2000. The seventh millennium. The kingdom of heaven is more at hand than ever. And there never was a greater need to repent than tonight. Bow your heads and let's pray. Father, we pray, Lord God, and every man, woman, boy, and girl will be honest enough before God, honest enough before heaven, to repent of their selfishness and pride and self-centeredness and lack of humility before God. Oh, Lord God, help us, Lord, to repent of our very pride that keeps us from crying out to God. That keeps us whispering our prayers, great God, in public and private, instead of crying out to God. Help us, Lord God, to break out in these last days in real lamentation, in real seeking God. Amen. To leave behind us this world of sin and shame and hogwash and brainwash. Lord God, help our people to repent, to get ready to face that day, the great day of God Almighty, when Him who died and rose again will judge the quick and the dead. My God, help us to repent just before judgment, lest be we unprepared for the coming of the Lord, and alas, for judgment. I beg, I pray, in the name of Jesus. Amen. Let's stand. And as we sing, let's come humble before God. Amen. Let's ask God to give us a clean heart. Let's ask God to give us a pure heart. Let's ask God to sanctify our tongue and our mind. Let's ask God to break every fetter. Break every binding chain. Amen. Let's ask God to sanctify
1: what can
0: our light hearts,
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3: I like it when it's like that. I'm just thinking, I don't know if I'd feel like preaching or praising or shouting. Amen. It's good when it's like that. You just need to obey the Lord, don't you? And so I appreciate what God's doing here tonight. I thought, as they were singing, "Somebody Touch Me," I thought about that portion of Scripture in the Gospel. That man, that blind man, came to Jesus, and Jesus reached out and touched him. And he asked him, "How do you see things now?" And that man said, "I see men as trees walking." You remember reading that? And that's pretty good. That's better than being blind. There was some improvement there, but it was still faulty. Men are supposed to look like trees walking. They're supposed to look like men, right? But I'm glad Jesus didn't leave him in that faulty place. He didn't say, "Well, you got a little bit. That's enough. That's all I'm going to do tonight." No, he touched him a second time. Amen. And Jesus said, "Now, how do you see?" And that man said, "Now I see all things clearly." Hallelujah. And he went home that night with a blessing. Everything he got a second touch. And I'll tell you, that's what I feel like we need right here tonight. I thank God for how he's been touching us already in this service. Last night he touched me, Sunday night. But here we are again tonight. I'd like to get a second touch, wouldn't you? I'd like to go home saying, "Everything I needed, I got. He touched me again." So let's not go home tonight missing anything. Let's reach out and let God get a hold of our service and our life. I believe he wants to give us a second touch. Amen. I feel him here. How many's going to obey the Lord tonight? Let's just press on through to the altar and see what God has for us. The book of Numbers tonight, Numbers chapter 13. That's where I feel like the Lord is leading us. Is it okay to use this for us? Numbers chapter 13. The book of Numbers, chapter 13 tonight. And I felt like the Lord laid something on my heart today. Simple message. Never had really looked at it this way. But you pray for me tonight that I can say what's on my heart. Sometimes that's the dilemma us preachers have. We feel it down here. And sometimes we got a lot we're thinking about up here, but we want to get it out here. Amen. So you pray tonight that I can put this burden on my heart into words and speak it to you the way the Lord would have us to. Good to see everybody here tonight. Thank you for being faithful to revival, for your giving in the offering, and most of all, the way you've been getting in. That's what means the most, is just seeing a church that's hungry and getting in and pressing in around the altar. That's what keeps us evangelists going. It's not the money. I appreciate that. It keeps us on the road. But you know what keeps them going is seeing people that's hungry for revival. That gives you a desire to go preach again. Amen. And so I appreciate the way you've been helping us in the preaching. Let's just get in tonight. Numbers chapter 13. If you're there, say amen. Amen. Numbers chapter 13. Let's begin reading in verse 25. Numbers 13 and verse 25. The Bible said, "And they returned," that's speaking of the 12 spies that Moses had sent out to view the land of Canaan, "and they returned from searching of the land after 40 days. And they went and came to Moses and to Aaron and to all the congregation of the children of Israel under the wilderness of Paran to Kadesh, and brought back word unto them and unto all the congregation, and showed them the fruit of the land. And they told him and said, 'We came unto the land whither thou sentest us, and surely it floweth with milk and honey, and there is this is the fruit of it. Nevertheless, the people be strong that dwell in the land, and the cities are walled and very great. And moreover, we saw the children of Anak there. The Amalekites dwell in the land of the south, and the Hittites and the Jebusites and the Amorites dwell in the mountains, and the Canaanites dwell by the sea and by the coast of Jordan. Sound like there's trouble everywhere, doesn't it? Everywhere we look, Moses, there's problem. Yeah, there's blessing there, some good things, but we want you to know there's going to be a fight to get it. Amen. I mean, no, that's always the way it is. There's going to be a fight even tonight. If we're going to get what we need from God, we're going to have to overcome the enemy. Amen. Moses, there's trouble all around us. But listen to what the Bible said next, verse 30. And Caleb stilled the people before Moses and said, "Let us go up at once and possess it, for we are well able to overcome it." Amen. I like people that talk like that and think like that, don't you? We are well able to overcome it. But the men that went up with him said, "We be not able to go up against the people, for they are stronger than we." And they brought up an evil report of the land which they had searched unto the children of Israel, saying, "The land through which we have gone to search it is a land that eateth up the inhabitants thereof. And all the people that we saw in it are men of a great stature. And there we saw the giants, the son of Anak, which come to of the giants. And we were in our own sight as grasshoppers, and so we were in their sight." Amen. My, they kind of put a damper on things, didn't they? Sounded pretty good till they got to talking. Isn't it something how doubt can destroy revival? Isn't it something how doubt can hinder the move of God? Let's go one more chapter tonight. I want to read a few more verses. Numbers chapter 14. Numbers chapter 14. Let's read verse 22 through 24. You just hang on with me in the reading, if you will, and I'll try to preach to you. Numbers 14, verse 22, God is speaking here. And God said, "Because all those men which have seen my glory and my miracles, which I did in Egypt and in the wilderness, and have tempted me now these 10 times, and have not hearkened to my voice, surely they shall not see the land which I swear unto their fathers, neither shall any of them that provoke me see it. But my servant Caleb, because he had another spirit with him and have followed me wholly, fully, him will I bring into the land whereinto he went, and his seed shall possess it." Amen. I'm glad somebody's going to make it, aren't you? I don't know about you, but I'd like to be a Caleb for God. I like this man Caleb because God liked him. Amen. That's a good reason to like him. God liked him. In fact, God put a special blessing on Caleb's life. He said, "When nobody else is going to go in, others are not, you're going to be one in that number that's going to make it. You're going to see the land of promise." You know why God put that blessing on Caleb? Because when everybody else was saying, "We can't, we're not able, we're not strong enough," Caleb stood up, amen, with defiance in his heart towards the enemy, and he said, "We are well able." Amen. How many feel that way as a church tonight? We are well able to overcome the enemy and have revival. Caleb had defiance against the enemy and the giants of his day. And if the Lord will help me tonight, I want to preach to us very simply on that. I want to preach about this spirit that Caleb had. Now, I would to God that everybody here, myself included, could get it. You talk about having a revival. Amen. I want to preach tonight on Caleb's defiance against the giants. Amen. Caleb's defiance against the giants. And the reason I feel like this is important tonight is because we're living in a day similar to the one Caleb lived in. Amen. There's giants all around us. You realize that? Maybe not in the literal. Maybe not physically. We don't see them. But in the spirit realm, how many realize between us and the promised land, there's some giants that want to hinder us tonight? Between us and revival at Linwood Faith Tabernacle, there's a giant of doubt and unbelief that like to get in the way. There's a giant of lukewarmness, a giant of sin. You name it, there's giants all over the land. But I'll tell you what I'd like to do tonight. I don't want to back in the corner and let the giant keep us back. I'd like to come out like Caleb tonight and say, "We are well able to get to where we need to be." Amen. We need Caleb's defiance against the giants. Raise your hands this way tonight. Let's pray that God would just
4: push us through and give us faith in this service. Heavenly Father, thank you for your word tonight. I want to try to preach what you laid on my heart. God, give us the anointing of the Holy Ghost from the pulpit to the pew. And I pray most of all for a powerful altar call tonight. Not necessarily fancy words or man's wisdom, but a move of God around the altar where we overcome the enemies of this world. And we'll thank you for it in Jesus' name. Everybody in the house said amen. And amen. One wise man said these words, and I thought of them today. He said, everybody in life ought to aim for the moon. Everybody in life, no matter what you're doing, ought to shoot for the moon. Because then, even if you miss, you'll still land somewhere among the stars. Amen. I think that's pretty good advice, don't you? And really, if you'll think about it, when we read this portion of Scripture tonight, I got a feeling that Caleb lived with that mentality. I got a feeling Caleb heeded that advice that was given to him. When you read about Caleb in the Bible, you know what we find out right away? He was a man of the altitude. Amen. Caleb was not a man that was satisfied with normal and average and mediocre and mundane. Caleb was a man, I believe we can say it this way, he had a desire to get higher for God. Amen. And that's how I feel like we ought to be tonight. I trust you come with that same desire. I don't know about you, but I didn't come wanting to stay where I'm at. I could have stayed home and stayed where I was spiritually. I didn't come to go backward tonight. I didn't come to have a worse service than we've been having. I come with a desire to get higher in God. Thank God for where we've been. Thank God for where we were last night. But how many know there's a higher realm? There's more of God. We need a Caleb tonight that'll say, God, I want to go all the way to the top and have what you've given, what you can give me. Amen. Caleb was a man that had that desire in his heart. He wanted the heights of the Spirit. Caleb was a man, really you could say it this way, he was a man with a mountain on his mind. Amen. He wasn't worried about the valley. He wasn't fretting over the enemy. He was a man with a mountain on his mind. In fact, even when he's 85 years old, Brother Todd Newcomb, he's not talking about retiring. He's not talking about quitting. He's not saying, I'm just going to sit down and enjoy the last few years and be a spectator. You know what that 85-year-old man was saying? Give me this mountain. Amen. I want more. I still believe there's a higher place. Amen. And I want to preach about that tonight. I believe we need some Calebs in the house of God. We need a revival where we get that Caleb spirit. Amen. Oh, I don't want to be satisfied with the average. One man told me one time, I said, how's your church doing? This was a church member. He said, well, we're doing good. We're holding our own. Amen. I want to tell you tonight, that's a bad attitude. I don't want to just hold my own. I don't want to just barely keep my head above water. I don't just want to barely make it. I want to have that spirit. Give us this mountain. How many know there's heights in God? There's more than just feeling a little doodad. There's gifts of the Spirit. These signs shall follow them that believe. There's healing for the sick. There's a power of God. There's an old-fashioned revival. How many want to get to that place tonight? Give us this mountain. God will give it to us if we want it. Amen. How many like to go a little higher in the Spirit of God? Caleb had that desire. But you know what this text teaches me? If you want to climb the mountain, you're going to have to overcome the hindrance. Amen. There's always a hindrance to the mountain climber. Caleb had to face it. You remember reading in the Bible? I'll just give you a little brief background. You remember the story, no doubt. Moses chose 12 spies and he sent them out to go view the promised land. One from each tribe. There's 12 tribes in Israel. And Moses said, give us one representative from each tribe. I want them to go out and see what Canaan's all about. Amen. And they went out and we read it tonight, Numbers 13 and 25, the Bible said they spent 40 days searching out that land. Amen. My, there must have been a lot to see in Canaan, huh? It wasn't just a quick drive through the city. It took them 40 days to see all the blessing, all the land. It took them more than a month to view all the goodness of that land. I want to tell you tonight, some folks think God's just got a little dab here and a little dab there, a little blessing here and a little blessing blessing there. Amen. God has a land that's flowing with blessing tonight. Amen. He's not bankrupt. Just because he gave me a blessing last night doesn't mean he ran out. The Bible said, "Eye hath not seen, neither hath ear heard, neither hath it entered into the heart of man what God has prepared for them that love him." I want to tell you, God has a land that's flowing and overflowing with the blessing of the Spirit if we'll go after it tonight. Amen. I'd like to go after the blessing. I'd like to get that desire to go after the Spirit of God with all my heart. Amen. Caleb has that. And here comes the spies back 40 days. Boy, I got a feeling you'd think they'd come back with a heart full. Amen. 40 days sightseeing in Canaan. What kind of testimony would you have? Amen. You know what happened? Here they come back to the land, and 10 of them came back with an evil report, the Bible said. I think it's something how the Bible's written. The Bible don't cut any corners. You know that? It don't pull any punches. If I was writing it, I'd have said they came back with bad news. Amen. If I was writing it, I'd say they came back discouraged. They came back saying it's going to be hard. I'd have said they came back negative. But the Holy Ghost said in the Bible, they came back with an evil report. You know why I said that, Sister Winkler? Because doubt is evil. Amen. Doubt destroys faith. Doubt kills revival. Doubt kills the move of God. You know what I'd like to do tonight? Instead of letting doubt put us to death, we ought to put doubt to death. Amen. Somebody ought to get up and say, "I believe God. I know what we're facing. I know what's got us surrounded. But we are well able. We are more than conquerors. We can have revival. We need a Caleb in the middle of this generation that we're living in." Amen. We are well able to go up. Amen. 10 come back with an evil report. I wonder tonight, anybody remember the name of the 10 spies? Amen. Anybody here can tell me all the name of the 10 that doubted? No. Maybe there's a Bible scholar that knows it. Maybe some Bible whiz does, but I'll be honest, I don't. I had a lot of Sunday school teachers that were great. Amen. And I learned this story when I was a little fella in school, Sunday school. But you know why? My teacher never made me memorize the 10's name. Why? They're not important. Amen. Who cares who they were? They didn't leave a legacy. I don't know the name of one of them. But here we are thousands of years later, and I still know the name of the two that said we believe God, Joshua and Caleb. We know their story. We know how they ended up. I don't know about the miserable majority, but I know about the magnificent minority. God had a group that said we're going to have revival, whether the doubters get in on it, whether the skeptics get in on it. I tell you tonight, I want to be in that number. God's going to have a church. God's going to have a remnant. I wish everybody in Cincinnati would get saved. I'm praying for it. But if they don't, we're going to have revival anyway. We're going to the promised land anyway. God's church is going to make it. Won't you get on board and believe him for revival in this hour? Amen. Do you believe God tonight? Hallelujah. 10 of them came back with the gripes, and 2 of them came back with the grapes. Amen. I know what number I want to be in, don't you? Can you imagine them? A lot of them are sitting back there saying there's no way, and here comes Joshua. They got grapes the size of basketballs. Amen. And they're saying, "Look what we got. God's got a land. God's got plenty." You know what I'd like to do tonight? I don't have any grapes, but I'd like to hold up this Bible and tell you what's in here. God's got plenty. Gifts of the Spirit, baptism in the Holy Ghost, victory over the enemy. I like to entice somebody. Let's go take the mountain. Let's go press in. Let's get what we can. Fruit of the Spirit is available, but you got to climb the mountain. It's going to take some effort. It's going to take some praise, but it's going to be worth it when we see what God has for us. Can you say amen tonight? Hallelujah. We need a Caleb. Joshua represented the tribe of Ephraim. And we know a few things about Joshua. There's a book written out after his name in the Bible, the book of Joshua. But I want to shine the spotlight for a few minutes tonight on Caleb, this other spy, this special spy. Amen. I believe we ought to be like him. Caleb was from the tribe of Judah. Isn't it something? Jesus was from that tribe. Amen. We call him the Lion of the tribe of Judah. You know what I like about Caleb? He had Christ-like courage. Amen. He came from that same tribe. He had a little bit of what Jesus had. Courage to conquer the forces of the enemy. Caleb learned a lesson, and it was this. There's a blessing in believing God. Amen. And that's what I want to preach about tonight. I like to stir up our faith in this house tonight. Amen. There is a blessing in believing God. There's two groups that's going to be in this service. Amen. There's going to be a believer and a doubter. Amen. Unless we have a great service, every once in a while we have an upper room service. Amen. Where 100% get in. Every once in a while we got one where everybody's in one mind and one accord. But most of them, there's two groups, the doubter and the believer. And you know what I find out? Doubters are do-withouters, but believers are receivers. Amen. What group are you going to be in tonight? Amen. Doubters are going to be do-withouters. Amen. Believers are going to be receivers. Hey, there's two groups tonight. There's a naysayer and a giant slayer. Amen. Whoa! I know what I want to be. I want to be in that group that's climbing mountains. You stay in the valley if you want to. I made up my mind a long time ago. Everybody's not going where Joshua's going. Everybody's not going with Caleb. Some prefer the valley, but I want to be with the mountain climbers. I want to be with the giant slayers. I want to be with that group that's eating milk and honey. You can be in that, but you got to overcome the enemy and get the courage for God in this hour. Amen. We need the courage of Caleb. I'll reiterate tonight, this story is important to us because we're living in times that are similar. How many realize, I want to drive it home, we're dealing with giants in the church. Amen. We're dealing with giants in these last days. How many realize that tonight? Look around you. Between us and the promised land. Somebody said, how is it that it's becoming harder to have revival? I'll tell you why. The devil is growing giants. Amen. I'm not here to glorify him, but you look around. The giant of sin is raging in our land. The giant of doubt and unbelief is standing between us and Canaan. The giant of lukewarmness. The giant of satisfaction. We're comfortable. We're at ease in Zion. That giant is roaring. Amen. The giant of sickness. Isn't that a giant that's been attacking the people of God? Look around the church world. That giant of sickness has reared his head. That giant of insecurity. You ever heard that giant? You know what he says? We're not able. Look at you. You're just a small group compared to these other mega churches. Just a little holiness church. You folks don't got much. You can't change the world. There's a giant that's roaring. We're living in a day like Caleb. There's giants all around us. But I'll tell you how the Holy Ghost dealt with me today. I felt like God dealt with me this way. Yes, the devil is growing giants, but thank God the Lord is cultivating Calebs. Amen. Amen. Aren't you glad for every giant that's coming up? God's got a man. God's got a woman that'll step out on the battlefield and say, we can slay them. We can win. We're overcomers by the blood of the Lamb and by the word of our testimony. Won't you grab onto that tonight? We can have defiance against the giants of this hour. Amen. Anytime the devil's got a giant, God's got a giant slayer. Amen. The devil's growing giants, God's cultivating Calebs. The devil's growing giants, God's developing Davids. Amen. Isn't that the way it happened? When the devil started growing a giant, Goliath, amen, God had a secret weapon. Hallelujah. Hid away. You say, Brother Jerry, I'm not anything. I'm nothing. I can't do anything. You know where David was? When Goliath's out there defying God's army, nobody knows about David yet. He's just a little nobody, but he's out in the sheep pasture. Amen. He's got a harp in his hand. He's being faithful. What's he doing over there? He's not sitting back getting dry. He's singing, strumming. I'll bless the Lord, oh my soul, and all that is within me. And when it looked like the giant was going to overcome, God brought a little David out, and he said, look what I've been moving on. Look who I've got. And with nothing but a sling and a stone and the power of God, he defied the enemy. He put his foot on him, chopped knocked his head off. I come to tell you, God is for us. Don't believe the devil. Don't believe we can't. If God said we can, we are able to possess the land in this hour. Amen. Won't you raise your hands and say, God, give me the faith of Caleb. Give me that faith to go up and be an overcomer. Amen. We must display defiance. You know what that word defiance means, or to defy? I looked it up today. Webster said this. It means to resist an opposing force. Amen. What did the Bible say? Submit yourselves therefore unto God. Resist the devil and he will flee from you. Amen. You know, a lot of folks are not resisting, they're assisting. Amen. You know what Saul did? Saul wasn't resisting the giant. He was assisting the giant. He got to biting his fingernails. We can't. That's what the spies were doing. They were assisting them. They were spreading their negativity. Amen. They're so powerful. They're so great. Saul went back to the men of Israel. Amen. The man that's head and shoulders above the rest. And he said, I've never seen a giant like that. Now there's fear in the land. I tell you what we need. We need to stop assisting the devil. When we step back and we buy into that lie, we're not able. I'm too weak. I'm nothing. I know we shouldn't be lifted up in pride. But I'm talking about in God. Knowing our standing in the Lord. Amen. I want to stop assisting and start resisting. He will flee from you. Amen. The devil won't hang around when the power of God is moving and the fire is burning. There's victory tonight if we'll show defiance against the giants. Amen. I want to look at Caleb here tonight. What made Caleb a blessed man? God pronounced a blessing on him. God said, I'm giving him an entrance, a door into the land of promise. Amen. I want to figure out why he got that blessing. Because I don't know about you, I'm interested in getting a blessing tonight. Amen. And if God blessed Caleb, if we can find out how he did it, maybe God will bless us. Amen. Amen. If we're not careful, we get to thinking, well, these men in the Bible, they never had trouble. They never had problems. It was easy to be them. God was moving. Now, wait a minute. Caleb had a lot to overcome. Amen. Hey, Caleb had a lot stacked up against him. You and I sometimes think we got things surrounding us. Caleb had a lot stacked up against him, Brother Austin. In fact, you read the Bible, you can break Caleb's life down into four easy stages. Number one, we see Caleb the sufferer. Caleb the sufferer. We read in Joshua 14 and verse 7, I read that earlier today, and Caleb got to testifying, and he said, I was 40 years old when I went out to view the land of Canaan. Amen. He was not a young child anymore. He was a man in the middle of life, 40 years old. Now, if that's the first time he got to see Canaan, and later on that's when they turned around, and then they had to doubt, and they went back and journeyed 40 years in the wilderness. But before that happened, he was 40 years old before he ever went to view that land. Now, if that's the truth, as the Bible says it is, then it's very strongly possible that Caleb was probably born in the land of Egypt. Amen. If he's 40 years old before they ever got out of there, crossed the Red Sea, and got to the place where they could view Canaan, he was probably born in Egypt. Amen. He knew about hardship. He lived under the taskmaster. Pharaoh had him in bondage. He knew what that life was like. Amen. Amen. He knew. How many know if you're saved? You remember that old life? I never want to go back to it. Do you remember when you was bound by the enemy? Caleb knew what that life was like. He had suffered. He'd been through bad days. Amen. You know, anybody know what Caleb's name meant? I never knew this. I looked it up today. There's a lot of men in the Bible that's got great names. David, Saul, Samuel. Amen. Elijah, Jehovah is God. That's a great name. You know what Caleb's name means? Dog. Amen. Whew, that's not very flattering, is it? Dog. What's your name mean? Dog. Amen. It don't ring with success, does it? Amen. A lot of Bible commentators say that he was given that name because he was kind of a mixed breed, if you will. The Bible tells us his father was a Kenizzite, not an Israelite. His mom was an Israelite from the tribe of Judah. Amen. But Caleb, he was not a pure blood Israelite. Amen. He was a half breed, if you will. was a mutt. His dog was a mutt. He had a lot of things going against him. No doubt you study the Bible, the Israelites, they were prejudiced. Amen. They didn't like the Samaritans. They didn't like anybody that wasn't full-blooded Israelite. No doubt he had a lot against him. People looked at him. They said, you didn't come from the right family. Amen. You don't have the right blood. You're not as good as we are. Amen. But you know what I like about God? He'll take somebody on the bottom and raise them up and make them a conqueror. He'll take the bottom feeder and give him his spirit and make him a mountain climber. I want to tell you tonight, if you're here and you feel inferior and down and you've been mistreated, God can get a hold of your life and make it a success and not a failure. Amen. He can make you a conqueror by his power. Amen. Caleb, that sufferer, becomes Caleb the defender. He comes back and here's his report. I'm going to defend the promised land. I believe we can take it. Amen. But then Caleb becomes a wanderer. The sufferer becomes a defender. Then he becomes a wanderer. Isn't it something life don't seem fair a lot of times, does it? That man didn't doubt, but he had to wander with the whole church in the wilderness 40 years. Amen. Hey man, the whole group had to wander out there. Caleb didn't do anything wrong, but he got stuck out there wandering. How would you like to have been Caleb? 40 years, amen, living with a bunch of complainers. 40 years, all you ever hear is murmuring. Your heart is full of faith, and everybody around you murmuring. Everybody around you saying, we can't. There's no way. Hey man, it seemed like Caleb would have just give up and said, "I'm gonna. If you can't beat them, join them. Amen. If you can't get this bunch to have revival, everybody's dead around here. I'm the only one that's living right. Nobody else will pray. Isn't that what a lot of people do? I can't get my church on fire. Well, I'm just going to quit too. Amen. But I'm glad Caleb didn't do that. Everybody's murmuring and complaining. How did Caleb live above all that? You know how I believe it was? Amen. His heart was in Canaan all along. Amen. His body might have been in the wilderness, but his heart was in Canaan. All along he was saying, I'm looking for a city. I'm looking for a mountain. I want to tell you how we're going to make it. Get your heart out of this old world. Set your affections on things above and not on things of this world. I'm not looking at the giants. I'm not listening to the discouraging report. The world says there's war, rumor of war, everything's falling apart. But my eyes are on a Canaan land. We're going to make it. A trumpet's going to sound. And you can be in that number if you want to tonight. Amen. Amen. We got to get our eyes on Canaan land. Get our heart in Canaan land. Hallelujah. Caleb becomes a sufferer. Caleb becomes a defender. Caleb becomes a wanderer. But then Caleb becomes a conqueror. Amen. He gets the promised land. He gains his inheritance. Amen. He drives. How did Caleb get to that point? I want to give you three things real quick, and we're going to pray. I'm not going to linger on them, but I just want to give you three reasons why Caleb was able to defy the giants of his day. Amen. Right from the Word of God. Number one, Caleb had a different spirit. Amen. How are we going to show defiance against these giants that are around us? Caleb had a different spirit. Amen. I want to read that verse. We read it earlier, Numbers 14 and 24. We read this for our scripture tonight. God speaking here, Numbers 14 and 24. But my servant Caleb, because he had another spirit with him. Amen. Whoa, you hear that? My servant Caleb, what separated him, Lord? He had another spirit with him. Because of that, God said, I'm going to let him go in the land of promise. Why were you successful? If I could interview him in heaven tonight, why did you make it when other people didn't, Caleb? You know what he'd say? It was not by my own might or my own power, but I had another spirit that came by and helped me when I felt like quitting. I want to tell you tonight, the Spirit of God is with the church. Amen. We can have another spirit when this world's falling apart, when this world's down. We got another spirit. Why would we hang our harp on the willow? Why would we get discouraged in the house of God? We've got another spirit. Get up and go claim that land tonight. Amen. Amen. Paul got to preaching to that young man, Timothy, and he preached the same truth. Here's what Paul said. God hath not given us the spirit of fear. Amen. We got that. There's a giant of fear that's roaring in the face of this land, even in the church sometime. But we ought not to have that spirit. We got another spirit. Amen. God hath not given us the spirit of fear, but of power and of love and of a sound mind. Amen. Are you hearing me here tonight? I tell you, I believe it sounds like the devil's outnumbered, don't it? 3-1. We got one giant of fear, and over here we got power, love, and a sound mind. Fear versus power, love, and a sound mind. It's 3-1. Amen. Amen. Church over the giant. Saints 3, Giants 1. Amen. Why will you be defeated? Why will we step back? Amen. When there's a mountain, there's a power, there's a spirit. Do you got that spirit tonight? It'll help you make it in this hour. Amen. Caleb had a different spirit. Caleb had a different step. There's two things you're going to need to make it. A different spirit. I don't want to be like the world. A different step. Amen. Listen to what God said. Numbers 14:24. But my servant Caleb, because he had another spirit with him, and hath followed me fully. Amen. Him will I bring into the land. 6 times in the Bible, book of Numbers, the Bible said that about Caleb. He'll follow me wholly, W-H-O-L-L-Y, or fully, completely. Amen. 6 times the Bible said that. Moses said it about Caleb. He's followed God fully. Caleb said it about himself. And then best of all, God said it about Caleb. Amen. I'll tell you, it's good when your fellow brothers can have confidence in you and say he's following God. It's good when you can look yourself in the mirror. Yeah, I know how I live. It's good when you can look yourself in the mirror and be honest with yourself and say, I'm following God completely. But I'll tell you what's best. When God that knows all can look down in heaven and say, Linwood Faith Tabernacle, they're following me fully. Amen. You know what God said about Caleb? He's in step with me. Everywhere I step, he steps. He's got a different step. The other spies are going back, but he's going up. Amen. The other spies are backsliding, but he's marching on. I want to tell you, if we're going to make it, we got to get a different step than this world. I get burdened. A lot of people, all they worry about is being in step with the world. Amen. Amen. I want to look like them. I want to dress like them. I want to have what they have. I want to tell you tonight, if you're in step with the world, you're probably out of step with God. But thank God, if you're out of step with this world, you're probably in step with the one that's going to Canaan. You're probably in step with the one that's conquering giants. The Bible said, the steps of a good man are ordered by the Lord. There's a way to make it, but we got to have a different step and a different spirit. Amen. And I'll leave you with this tonight. How else did Caleb make it? He has a different spirit. He has a different step. And here's what I like about him most of all. He has a different story. Amen. He has a everybody in here tonight, you're writing a story. You're the author. You choose. You write it bad or you write it good. Amen. You write it with a sad ending somewhere down below in the regions of eternity, or you write it with a story, I made it to the top of the mountain. Amen. How you going to write your story? You know what Caleb said? Here comes the other spies back. They're writing a story. We can't. We're not able. It's bad out there. There's giants everywhere. We're not strong enough. But Caleb comes back and he says, let me write my story. Amen. We are well able. I echo it one more time. Maybe it gets old, but I'll say tonight, there's a voice of a conqueror that's echoing in the Bible, and he's saying, we are well able. Don't you doubt the power of God. We are well able. Amen. Won't you side up with the mountain climbing church? Won't you side up with the giant killing church and come out of here on the mountaintop tonight? Amen. Hallelujah. Whose viewpoint are you living with? Did you notice what those doubters said? Amen. Numbers 13:33. It's what I'm going to leave you with. The people that doubted and died in the wilderness. Here's what they said. We were in our own sight as grasshoppers. And we were in their sight. Amen. They're living on two sights. We know how we look through our eyes. And we know how we look through others' eyes. Amen. We got our sight and their sight. There's something missing though right there. What about God's sight? Amen. Where's God's viewpoint at? You know what I like about Caleb? He stepped out there and he said, I know how I look in everybody's sight. I'm just a dog, a grasshopper. I know how I look in their sight. They think we're just a little church, but I'm not looking through their glasses or our glasses. I'm looking through God's eyes. And in God's eyes, amen, the giants are cut down to size. eyes, when I look through heaven's eyes, the church is a mighty army. The enemy's a little small thing. Amen. The earth is his footstool. Everything's under his foot. I want to tell you tonight, get your eyes on God, and the things of this world are able to be overcome. We can defy the giants. We can stand in the face of the enemy and be an overcomer tonight. Amen. I want to see things through God's eyes, don't you? The church isn't going under. The church is going over. Amen? And we can be in it if we want to be. Let's stand all over the house tonight. Can we raise our hands? I tried my best to preach my heart. Can we raise our hands? Come on, let's give God a little praise tonight.
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5: In my text, a wedding takes place between Jesus, the heavenly bridegroom, and his bride, that group of redeemed persons who have prepared to be included in the bridehood saints. This is a momentous occasion, obviously. The telling of this momentous occasion involves only a few verses, and much of the details are left out. We don't know a lot about this significant event, but we can draw some conclusions from the bare facts in my text and other related scriptures throughout the Bible. The marriage is announced right after the destruction of Babylon, Great Babylon, and just before the Lord returns in glory to set up his kingdom on the earth. So the end of the age is imminent at this point. Armageddon is already developing. And in the midst of that war preparation, there is a wedding that takes place. The marriage is a time of great joy. The scriptures say in my text, let us be glad and rejoice. For the marriage of the Lamb is come, and his wife hath made herself ready. It is an event that is anticipated both by the bridegroom and the bride. This event ushers in a closer union than ever existed between the Lord Jesus and his bride. In the natural, a man and his wife are said to be one flesh. But he that is joined to the Lord, the Bible says, is one spirit. My text speaks of the wedding and of the wedding supper. These are two related but separate events. There is a wedding. There is a wedding supper. The wedding involves the bridegroom and the bride, along with their attendants. The wedding supper includes the friends of the bridegroom and of the bride. The typical Jewish wedding ceremony involved an espousal period, an engagement period, at the beginning of which the man and the woman made an agreement to be married. That espousal period was just as binding as a marriage vow. They were supposed to be true to one another as if they had already consummated the marriage. In that period, that espousal period, the bridegroom was to make preparations to take care of his bride. And the bride was preparing for the wedding. On the wedding day, the bridegroom would come to the bride's house to take her as his wife and to carry her with their attendants back to the place that he had prepared for her. At their home, they would celebrate with their family and friends for about a whole week. And we see this custom through the scriptures in the New Testament. Remember Jesus going to the wedding at Cana of Galilee, being invited to this wedding, and the

0: All we see are the attendants of the bride, the virgins, the five wise and the five foolish virgins. And they were prepared to be prepared to accompany the bridegroom and the bride to the marriage. But the five foolish left off their oil. They didn't replenish their oil. And so they were refused entrance into the marriage. Now, theologians recognize that the bride is not the composite of all saints. Some are attendants at the wedding. Others are invited not to the wedding, but to the marriage supper of the Lamb. And in verse 9 of my text says, "He saith unto me, Write, blessed are they which are called unto the marriage supper of the Lamb." So not all saints are bridehood saints, but even those who are invited to the marriage supper are said to be blessed. So regardless of our rank in heaven, we'll be blessed to be there, even if it's just at the marriage supper of the Lamb. Now, having said that, I think we should all strive to be bridehood saints. The text says that the bride hath made herself ready. So there is a process of spiritual preparation that precedes the wedding day. And I want you to notice that in the scriptures, the purpose of the gospel ministry is to prepare a bride for Jesus. The Bible tells us in 2 Corinthians chapter 11 and verse 2, Paul says to the Corinthian church, "For I am jealous over you with a godly jealousy. For I have espoused you to one husband."
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3: Just as soon as you find it, let me ask a question. How many Bibles do we have in the house? Raise them up high. Raise it up high. Amen, amen. If you go to fight the battle, thank you, you may, against the enemy, you need the sword. Come on, man. Amen. Come on. We're going to win. Yes. The Word of God is profitable. One verse in the 9th chapter. Hebrews chapter number 9, one verse, 22. "And almost all things are by the law purged with blood. And without shedding of blood is no remission." Let me read that again. "And almost all things are by the law purged with blood. And without shedding of blood is no remission." Without shedding of blood, there is no forgiveness. Without shedding of blood, there's no covering for sin. I'm going to use that for thought this morning. And I'm going to go back to the beginning of the Bible. And I'm not going to ask you to turn there. But in the very first verse of the Bible, it says, "In the beginning God created the heavens and the earth." But then I want you to understand the next verse. The Bible says, "And the earth was without form and void, and darkness was upon the face of the deep." Mark this down. When God made the heavens and the earth, it was not void and without form and with darkness. When God made it, He made it good. But Satan was cast out of the heavens. Lucifer, the archangel, was cast out of the heavens way before time began on this earth. And when he came to this earth,

0: I want everyone to understand, He caused chaos and darkness and emptiness and confusion. I want you to mark this down if you will. Everywhere Satan goes, there's confusion and darkness and a mess. In Carolina language, it's a mess. It doesn't make a difference if it's in the government, or if it's in your home, or if it's in your individual life. If Satan is there, it's in a mess. And the only thing that can help it out is the Almighty God. Amen, amen. Then after bringing order out of the chaos that Satan had caused when he was cast out, the Bible says that God created Adam and Eve, placed them in the garden, the paradise, the Garden of Eden. We mentioned Sunday, Wednesday night, how that I believe that the earth will be the new heavens and the new earth. The new earth will be like the Garden of Eden, perfect, beautiful. Adam and Eve were placed in the garden, in paradise, and the life was beautiful. Everything was wonderful. In the cool of the day, God Himself would come, and they would fellowship one with another. I'm glad for those times He comes by and fellowships with us. Amen. There's nothing better. It's good to have family reunions. It's good to get together. It's good to enjoy one another. But nothing compares with when the Lord comes by. Praise God. And Adam and Eve were enjoying themselves, but God said there's one thing, one command. You're not to eat of the fruit of the tree in the midst of the garden, the fruit of the tree of the knowledge of good and evil. Satan came along, tempted Eve. Eve listened to what he had to say, and she sinned. She was deceived, and she sinned, and she took a bite of the forbidden fruit. She gave it to her husband, and you know the story. From that day, sin entered into the world. Sin entered into mankind. That very day, sin came into the lives of those that were to be born ahead. Every one of us that were born of man and woman were born with sin in our lives. Sin nature in our lives. We were all born in sin and shapen in iniquity, the Bible says. And God said, as He told them what to do and they disobeyed, listen to what the Bible says. In the book of Genesis, it says Adam partook as well, and when he did, sin entered the humankind, and the Bible says Adam and Eve's eyes were open, and they realized that they were naked. Up until that time, everything beautiful, fellowship was wonderful, but now sin has come in. They realized their nakedness, and they hid from God. But there's a verse in the third chapter that says, and God, let me read it, made coats of skins and clothed them. Now, I was awakened Monday night in the middle of the night. Or maybe I hadn't even gone to sleep. But a thought came to me, and as I was lying in bed, I thought I'd better write this down. So I got up and went downstairs, and I couldn't find anything but the back of an envelope. And God outlined what He wanted me to preach this morning. Want me to preach on the blood. A lot of people don't even want to hear about it. But I thank God for the blood. Did you know when the Bible says, and God prepared for them animal skins to clothe their nakedness, God killed an animal. God shed innocent blood. Why? Because He knew that without the shedding of blood, there is no covering. There is no propitiation. That's what propitiation means, covering. There is no forgiveness. Without the shedding of blood, there is no forgiveness of sin. There is no remission. And I see how that God killed an animal, shed blood that they might have a covering. And then I read further in the Bible, and I come to the next chapter, and I find that Adam and Eve had sons, and they had a son named Cain, and another son named Abel. And there came a time when God, I want you to understand, this is where God let them to know what was required when they offered a sacrifice. Some people had a hard time understanding that. That maybe Cain gave, he did the best that he could, and he didn't know any better. God told them what He required. He required blood. How you know, Brother John? Because the Bible lets me know that Cain disobeyed. And God told him that if you'll obey, everything will be all right.
1: He disobeyed, and the Bible also says that Abel, by faith, obeyed. How do you get faith? He heard what God said. And so he moved by faith that he offered from a lamb of the flock. He shed blood, as the Lord had told him, and God had said that his offering. Why did he offer that? Because God knew that without shedding of blood, there is no remission. I went on. I came to the book of Exodus. I read a similar story by the nation of Israel. They've been in bondage. They've been strangers in a foreign land since Abraham in the Canaan land way back yonder. For 400 years from Abraham coming into Canaan until now they're getting ready, the nation of Israel, to leave Egypt. They're some 2 to 3 million strong. It's April the 14th, 1491 B.C. God has given command. He said, I'm going to deliver the people. I've heard the cry. I'm going to deliver the people from Egyptian bondage. Amen. They've been in bondage 215 years. They've been slaves. They've been in the brickyards. Their fingers have been bleeding. Their backs have been bleeding from beatings and all the rest. But God said, I'm going to deliver them. And thank God, on April 14th, 1491, God has said these words, go get a lamb. Kill the lamb. Strike down both side posts of the door and all over the door. Put the blood there. When I pass through tonight, everyone has a house with no blood. The oldest child and the oldest of the beast, the firstborn of man and beast, will die. Think about it. Why did God say such as that? Because without shedding of blood, there is no remission. They put the blood over the doorpost. Death angel passes through. Israel believed God. They obeyed God. And they walked out with the high hand of God leading them. When God delivers, brother, He does a good job. When He delivered you and me from sin, He did a good job. He did not do a 99 4/10 or 7/10 or whatever. He did a complete work. All of it, yes, all of it. All sins were covered by the blood. Nothing, nothing, nothing but the blood of Jesus can cover sins. Amen, amen. 15 centuries pass. And the Virgin Mary gives birth to the Christ child. When He comes on the scene, the nation of Israel has been waiting all these years, 2,000 years from Abraham until now, waiting for the Messiah, waiting for Him to come that Isaiah said, when He comes, He'll open blinded eyes. When He comes, He'll cause the lame to walk. And Jesus came on the scene and He did that very thing. He caused the lame to walk. He healed the sick. He walked on the water. He fed the multitude when the boys were lunch. But listen closely, rather than the children of Israel accepting Him as the Messiah, they rejected Him. They refused to listen. They refused to believe that He was the Messiah. And they said, crucify Him. Crucify Him. We don't want Him. Let His blood be on us and our children. If they had understood what they were saying, they had known what they were saying, they have suffered for 2,000 years because of that very thought. The wrath and the judgment of God because they rejected the Messiah. Think about it, if you will. All of that, they crucified Him. They hung Him on a cross. He poured out His last blood to save mankind because He knew without shedding of blood, there is no remission. I'm going to read the words of a couple of songs. One of them is, Christ our Redeemer died on the cross. Died for the sinner, paid all his due. All who receive Him need never fear, for He will pass over you. And the chorus says, When I see the blood, I will pass over you. What do you say, preacher? Without shedding of blood, there is no remission. Another song, what can wash away my sin? Nothing but the blood of Jesus. What can make me whole again? Nothing but the blood of Jesus. And I like the next line. Oh, precious is the flow that makes me white as snow. No other fount I know. Nothing but the blood of Jesus. Hallelujah. Hallelujah. Wow, what is this song talking about? There is no remission without the shedding of blood. Thank God for the blood. Amen. Can you say amen?
2: Amen.
1: Aren't you glad today that the blood of Jesus was poured out on Calvary to wash your sins away? Hallelujah. I'm glad today that all of our sins are gone.
2: Oh.
1: By the blood of the Lamb. Thank God. First of all, I've mentioned, without shedding of blood, there is no remission. The second part that God gave me goes a little further. A man that was a teacher, no doubt in the Hebrew University in Jerusalem. Rabbi, a leader of the Jews and a member of the Sanhedrin court, of the high court. Something was bothering him. Something was stirring his soul. Something was not satisfying his life, and he decided, I'll go to Jesus. I've heard so much of him, I'll go to Jesus. Let me leave this with you today. Whatever your need is, go to Jesus.
2: Yes.
1: Hallelujah.
2: Yes.
1: You got financial needs, go to Jesus.
2: Yes.
1: You got physical needs, go to Jesus.
2: Yes.
1: Whatever they might be, go to Jesus.
2: Yes.
1: Hallelujah, hallelujah. Hallelujah. The Bible says that he came to Jesus with something stirring his heart. And Jesus, knowing his thoughts and the concerns that he had, Jesus didn't even ask for wait for him to ask the question. Jesus said, Nicodemus, you must be born again.
2: Hallelujah.
1: Now, I want to stop right there. I want to make this plain as I possibly can. There are a lot of people today that would like to go to heaven, but they want to go a different route. But the Bible says, unless a man is born again, he cannot see the kingdom of heaven. Much less inherit it, he cannot even see it. That's important for us today. Jesus said the words to Nicodemus, unless your man be born again, he cannot see the kingdom of God. So I leave this with you. First of all, it was, without shedding of blood, there is no remission of sins. But now he's saying, unless a man is born again, he cannot see the kingdom of God.
2: Amen.
1: And so many are trying to take a different route. And so if there's anyone here today that has had in your mind that if I follow those who profess to be Christians, and I follow their fashions and their actions and their lifestyle, they claim to be Christians, and if I follow that, I'll surely make it. Listen closely, you'll have to do better than that.
2: That's right.
1: You shall know the truth. Now, I've got in my study, I've got the manuals from the Pentecostal Holiness Church, and I've got the manuals from the Pentecostal Free Will Baptist with the headquarters in Dunn, North Carolina. And I've read the Articles of Faith and what have you of the Assemblies of God. We were saved in the Assemblies. I've read the Doctrine of the Church of God. I know about the Nazarenes and the Free Methodists. I've studied the religions of the world in somewhat, not a whole lot, but I've studied them. There are a lot of people that have been deceived.
2: Amen.
1: They've been deceived that I can make it to heaven without being born again. Some people in the church, they claim to be Christians, don't even know what born again means. Some believe that it's been when the baby is sprinkled with water as a baby, and now the Christian and that person, that baby is born again. Let me tell you something today. No one is born again by water. It's the blood that washes our sins away. Amen, amen. What is said, preacher? Jesus said, unless a man is born again, we were dead in trespasses and sins. Every one of us. I've often used the analogy, I use the thought. Isn't it amazing? You get out here on I-64, get out here on Hampton Boulevard, people running 60, 65 miles an hour, and there are dead people behind the wheel. Dead in sin. Now, they might be good drivers, but they're dead in sin. What do you mean, preacher? I mean, it's a danger out there.
2: Yes.
1: But he said, unless a man is born again, I'll tell you what happened. When Jesus saved my wife and I that Sunday night in the altar side by side, He didn't whitewash it. He didn't skim over anything. He got rid of every sin in our lives. Everything. And when we got up in that altar, we were new creatures in Christ Jesus.
2: Hallelujah.
1: My name was still Glenn and her name was still Hilda, but we were brand new Glenn and Hilda.
2: That's right.
1: Amen. We've been married for a year, but we were just getting started in marriage right then. You might not understand that. We've been married a year, but the night we got saved, brother, our marriage really began. What do you say, preacher? When Jesus is in the marriage, it makes all the difference in the world. Thank God. He said, unless a man is born again, he cannot see the kingdom of God. And so as I was searching through the scriptures and found so many other illustrations along that line, how that when people are serving God and obeying God, what God does in their hearts and in their lives, without being born again, man cannot see the kingdom of God. Let me leave this with you today and I'll hurry along. Being born again is one of the fundamental Bible truths in the scripture. If we leave it out, we miss heaven. And yet millions have refused to accept what Jesus had to say. I jotted something down, and I'm going to read it. Man can reject the Word of God. He can alter the Word of God. He can mock the Word of God. He can refuse the Word of God. But he cannot change the Word of God. I mentioned in Bible study, there are new translations coming out all the time. This is the King James. Did you know today they have what is known as the Queen's Bible?
2: Yes.
1: For the gay society.
2: Mm-hmm.
1: Did you know there are those today that are trying to make the Bible fit their philosophy? And you can go to the bookstore and you can find all kinds of translations. And I'm not here to put down everything. But some have some good points on them. There are a lot of translations. And somebody said, and I know this is humorous, someone said, well, if the King James Version was good enough for Paul, it's good enough for me. Well, Paul wasn't around when the King James Version came out. But I found something. And I'm not a scholar, but I found something. If you're a follower, the Word of God, in the King James Version, you'll make it to heaven. One version says that Mary was not a virgin, she was just a young maiden. Listen, you can be a young maiden and not be able to be the mother of Christ. The Bible says she's a virgin. There's translation after translation and it is coming out. All kinds of committees are together trying to come up with another translation that fits this or fits this. Man can put down the Word of God if he wants to. He can mock it if he wants to. But it's not going to change the Word of God. My Bible says the Word of God cannot be broken. Doesn't mean that you can't sin and go against the Word of God, but you can't change it. When you stand before God, I'll tell you what you'll be judged out of. You'll be judged by the Word. And I'm glad that I can tell you today that being born again is one of the fundamental Bible truths. And if we'll obey God and serve God and live for Him, everything will be all right in our lives. In the book of Deuteronomy, when Moses was nearing the end of his life, he called the congregation together to go over what God had done and give them some instructions as they go into the land of promise. He's not going to be going himself. We come to a certain chapter in Deuteronomy, 30th chapter. And Moses says, I have set before you life and death, blessing and cursing. Therefore, choose life, that both thou and thy seed may live. The people were given the privilege to make a choice for themselves. Let me stop right here today. I'm glad that God has given us the privilege individually to make the choice for ourselves. If someone else made the choice for me, he might make the wrong choice. If I make my choice, then I'll have to live by the choice that I make. I can't blame anyone else. Now, I'm going to share this with you. I was raised in a Christian home. We prayed around the kitchen table. Big kitchen and a big table. And a big family. And I can remember Daddy praying. And each of us, I don't know how it was in your house, when we went to the table, each of us knew where we were going to sit. Daddy here, Mama here, and I sat beside Mama in the only round.
0: to the youngest child was next to daddy. When we'd get on our knees to pray around the table, daddy would pray. He'd call us individually by name. God bless Catherine and brother and Durwood and Ross and Jean. Five of us then, another came along later on. He'd pray. If my daddy and mother had the privilege of making the choice for their children, we would have all been saved and served God.
3: Amen.
0: But he couldn't make the choice. We had to make it ourselves. And so they taught us what to do and how to live. And I'm glad I can tell you today, I've made the choice.
3: Amen.
0: Hallelujah, hallelujah. I've heard my daddy stand up and testify how good God is. I didn't understand it all now. I can now. He's good to me.
3: Amen.
0: Hallelujah, hallelujah. What do you say, preacher? I'm saying being born again is something real in our lives. Because without the shedding of blood, there is no remission, he says. And now he says, without being born again, we cannot see the kingdom of God, our God today. Help us, I pray. Everyone to realize, when the Lord come to our rescue, when the Lord died on the cross for us, when he poured out his life blood for us and gave us the choice, that was a great thing for him to do. He paid it all and said, now you enjoy it. Can you beat that? Nowhere. He paid for everything. He said, now go enjoy it. My God's good. My God's good. And I'm enjoying it. Hallelujah. Hallelujah. The people were given the privilege, and after all of these years, from 1451 B.C., the last year of Moses' life, until today, 2013 A.D., is still the same way. The same thing. We'll have to obey God's word if we're going to enjoy the blessing.
3: Amen.
0: Without Him, we can do nothing.
3: Amen.
0: You must be born again. The third thing that God showed me. I've mentioned that shedding of blood, there's no remission. Without being born again, no man can see the kingdom of God. There are other truths in the Bible along this line that I'm going to share. The 15th chapter of John, Jesus said these words, without me, you can do nothing. Let me say that again. Without me, you can do nothing. I don't care what it is. You said, but Brother Jones, I can go in the shipyard, I can go to Nashville, I can go wherever, I can do my job, I don't need him. You couldn't even get out of bed without him. Without me, you can do nothing. The songwriter wrote, I need thee, oh, I need thee every hour. I need thee, and I can surely identify with that. I can say today, I need him, the Lord, I need him all the time. When I wake up in the morning, I don't care what the day might hold, I need the Lord when my feet hit the floor. When I leave that bedroom, when I prepare myself to come to church every morning, when I come out to pray and read the Bible or study, whatever I do, or visit or whatever, I need Him.
3: Yes.
0: I've never found one job yet in the ministry where I can do it on my own.
3: Right.
0: Never in the Christian experience have I found that I can visit and do this the way that it ought to be without the Lord's help.
3: Amen.
0: Without Him, I can do nothing but thank God today. I don't have to go without Him. Amen.
3: Amen.
0: He said, I'll be with you. I will never leave you nor forsake you. Though I am with you all the way, even unto the end of the age. Fear thou not, for I am with thee, saith God. Hallelujah. When I leave the house, He's with me. When I come home, He's with me. Thank God, thank God. Without Him, I can do nothing. 1 Corinthians 13, Paul said, without the love of Jesus Christ in the heart and life of a person, his testimony and his ministry is a will amount to nothing more than tinkling brass, sounding brass and a tinkling cymbal. What do you mean, preacher? He said, if I could speak the tongues of men and angels and didn't have love, it would be nothing. If I could give prophecies, or if I could interpret tongues, the message in tongues, if I could do that without love in my heart, it would be nothing. And I've heard preachers preach that people can't do that very thing. Then let me make a statement. No one can be used with the gifts of the Holy Ghost unless the Holy Ghost abides in the heart.
3: Amen.
0: There's a lot of false out there, but no one can be anointed and used of God in the gifts of the Holy Ghost unless the Holy Ghost lives in his heart and life. The writer to the Hebrews said, I've already mentioned, without me, Jesus said, you can do nothing. Without the love of God, we are our ministers are nothing. The writer to the Hebrews said, without faith, it is impossible to please God. The Old Testament prophet Micah said, God requires to do justly, and to love mercy, and to walk humbly before our God. What do you say, preacher? If we do not do justice and honesty in the rest, we are not following God.
4: Amen.
0: These are truths of the Bible. Then I come to one other. I want to conclude with this in the 12th chapter of Hebrews. We started with the 9th. I want to end with the 12th chapter of Hebrews. Listen to these words. The writer said, follow peace with all men and holiness. What's the next word? Without which no man shall see the Lord. Without shedding of blood, there's no remission. Without being born again, no man shall see the kingdom of God. Without holiness, no man shall see the Lord. I've often said, your definition of holiness will determine whether you go to heaven or you don't. I mentioned a while ago, if your idea of holiness is following someone else that claims to be a Christian, you might be left behind when the trumpet sounds. The best one to follow is the Lord Jesus Christ. If your definition of holiness is to attend church regularly and give your tithes and offerings, and that will secure your place in heaven, you too are mistaken. Holiness. What is it, Brother Jones? Without the shedding of blood, there is no remission. Without being born again, no man can see the kingdom of God. Without holiness, no man shall see the Lord. Baptist, Methodist, Catholic, Presbyterian, Abundant Life Tabernacle, and all the rest. God does not require the holiness church to live holy any more than it requires the Baptist church to live holy. What is holiness? And I'm going to close. I jotted those three things down when I got up in the morning last Sunday night. Without shedding of blood, there is no remission. Without being born again, no man shall see the kingdom of God. Without holiness, no man shall see the Lord. No man shall see the Lord without holiness. And so I wanted to make it as plain as I could. Holiness is not what we have written in our manual. I hope you understand what I just said. We can write a lot of things in our manual, but if it doesn't line up with the Bible, I hope everything we've written in there lines up with the Bible. But there's a lot more that God requires than what we have in our manual. So let me leave this with you today. What is holiness? What must I have in order to go to heaven? Jesus has died and shed his blood, and without the shedding of blood, there's no remission. He's always shed the blood so I can have remission of my sins. Jesus died that I might be born again. And so if I accept him as my Savior and be born again, I can see the kingdom of God. But how about holiness? And so I leave this with you, and my wife has come to the piano. We're going to sing and we're going to pray. This is what God requires. To love the Lord, thy God, with all of your heart, and your soul, and your mind, and your strength. You say, Brother Jones, I can't do that. If you can't do that, you can't make it to heaven. You say, that's strong preaching. But that's the words of the Lord Jesus. Holiness is more than cleaning up on the outside. Holiness is more and wearing a dress below your knees. Holiness is more than a man being modest. And I've got some neighbors that are churchgoers that sometime they had a pool party yesterday. And I'm glad there's a big fence.
4: Praise the Lord.
0: I'll share that with you. Holiness is more than a testimony from your lips. It's loving God
1: And he said it, not me. Loving God with all of your heart, with all of your soul, with all of your mind, with all of your strength. How can you do that, Brother Jones? By laying it all on the altar. Lock, stock, and barrel. Give everything to God. Some people say, Brother Jones, I got saved, but I haven't yet got to the place where I love Him with all of my heart. What's holding you back? What's keeping you from loving Him with everything you've got? Trust Him with everything you've got. Trust Him with your family. Trust Him with your finances. Trust Him with your job. Trust Him with everything. He's a big God. Play something softly, honey. Amen. I close. I did not go to bed Monday night searching for something to preach this morning. Without being able to go to sleep, I breathed a prayer. Something began to turn over in my soul. I got up and went down and found that envelope. I wrote on the back of the envelope three thoughts. Without the shedding of blood, there was no remission of sins. Without being born again, no man shall see the kingdom of God. Without holiness, no man shall see the Lord. If you're here today unsaved, if you're here today have not committed everything to God, you might be a member of this church and been here a long time. If you have not turned everything over to God, do it today. Turn everything over to God today. I'm going to use an illustration, then we're going to pray. I've told this before. I might not have it lined up. A missionary is preaching on the Indian reservation. Gave the altar call. There were those that came to the altar, and one was an Indian chief. He prayed. But when the preacher went to him, the evangelist went to him, whoever, the missionary, he wasn't satisfied. He felt like something was missing. So he prayed some more. First thing you know, he took his tomahawk, laid it on the altar. Prayed some more, wasn't satisfied. Took his headdress off, laid it on the altar. Prayed some more, said to the preacher, I'm not satisfied. Something's missing. And as he prayed, listen to what he did. It was different from this, but that Indian chief got up on the altar and laid down. And he was saying, God, I've given my tomahawk, I've given my headdress. I'm giving my all. When you can get to the place where you can say with Jesus, not my will, but thine be done. We are ready for revival. We are ready for heaven. When we can get to the place where we can say, I love you with everything I've got. Everything I've got. Lay it all on the altar. Nothing holding back. You are ready for real revival. And ready for heaven. Amen. Ready for the sounding of the trumpet. I would to God that everybody here today, when we walk out that door, love God with all of your heart and your soul and your mind and your spirit. That's holiness. I have nothing to add to it. Nothing. How long your hair is, how long your dress is, whatever. How a man dresses, nothing to add to it. Love God with all of your heart, soul, mind, and spirit, brother. And you'll follow Him. And you'll be a happy believer, will you stand together with me? Thank God, thank God. Sing. He touched me. Yeah, that's all right. Sing the chorus. Sing the first verse.
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7: Now if any man have not the Spirit of Christ, he is none of his. But if the Spirit of him that raised up Jesus from the dead dwell in you, he that raised up Christ from the dead shall also quicken your mortal bodies by his Spirit that dwelleth in you. I want to talk to you tonight on the first 13 verses, if the Lord will help me. on. It's a spirit thing. Let's pray. Father, we thank you for your mercy and grace. I thank you for this glorious night. Time flies. I thank you for Brother Walter, his beautiful wife, Sister Brittany, and those that have helped, Sister Paula, different ones that have labored and put their heart into it down through the months. God, Liberty for Life, and I thank you for the guests that have come and have just labored and wept and cried and went through ups and downs. God, I thank you for just everything that you've done. It's a beautiful night tonight. We thank you. God, I'm asking you to move over this house, over this congregation, that you would just strengthen us, that your word will become alive, that you would unify us like never before, and that you give us unction in the pulpit and action in the pews, and God will give you the glory, the honor, and the praise. We pray it in Jesus' name. Somebody shout amen. We'll be careful, make sure we give the proper due respect to Sister Paul and Brother Paul, who have also had a tremendous part in Liberty for Life and things. Her father and mother has been sick, and she's been having to go to Mount Sterling quite a bit, and so not been able to be here as much, but we also appreciate them very, very much. There's just a lot of folks that have, down through the time, have just put their heart into it, but I'm just very thankful for Brother Walter. It just seems like him. And Sister Brittany, she does live here. Where's she at? Is she in here? No, she's not here. I don't know how she does it. She puts me to shame. I'm like, Lord, have mercy on her. But God has just blessed us with great people to do a great work. And he's got a work for us tonight. How many believes that? He's got a work for you. Romans chapter 8. You know, I sat down in the beginning. I thought I would try to preach it all in one message. And then I thought, no, that's not going to work. And I thought, well, maybe I'll do it in 20 messages. And I said, no, that's not going to work either. So I'm going to try very hard to preach Romans 8 in four messages. We'll see how it works out. It'll probably end up being five or six. But you're going to find some very interesting things. For one, the word Spirit, 19 of those times is a reference to the Holy Ghost. 19 times the Holy Spirit is mentioned in Romans chapter 8. When he was only mentioned four times in the prior seven chapters. And so what that lets us know is God is wanting to put the emphasis upon the Holy Ghost in retrospect to everything that we've learned about justification. He wants to talk to us about the Holy Spirit as it applies to the wrath of God and salvation from the wrath of God, and the atonement, and just many things that we've discussed. And so now we're going to find a change. We're going to find a shift. And God is going to begin to explain to us what it's like on this side of the cross. You know, we've talked a lot about that side of the cross. We've talked about the wrath of God. We've talked about condemnation and different things that comes upon the lost man. But we come into verse 1 of Romans chapter 8, and really I could probably preach several messages just out of this verse here. But the Apostle Paul launches this chapter off by saying, there is therefore now. I like that. There is therefore now no condemnation to them which are in Christ Jesus, who walk not after the flesh, but after the Spirit. That is powerful. It's chock full of truth. And so let's just break it down for a moment. And he says, there is therefore now no condemnation. The word condemnation means an adverse or a negative sentence with more of a leaning toward what you and I will call capital punishment, or a sentence to death, that you have had the gavel slapped down and you have been sentenced to die because your punishment and your crimes have been so grievous. He says, so there's therefore now no condemnation. I like those two words, therefore now. What did I tell you about the word therefore? That's right. When you see the word therefore, you need to find out what it's there for. And so he says, therefore now. Well, what is he talking about? He's talking about things like Romans 5, verse 1. Therefore, being justified by faith, we have peace with God through our Lord Jesus Christ, by whom also we have access by faith into this grace wherein we stand and rejoice in hope of the glory of God. I'm going to get another drink. So he says, therefore, now. The therefore means because now we're justified. Somebody say that, justified. Because we now have peace with God. We talked about that in Romans 5. And that we have access by faith into this grace wherein we stand and we rejoice. That's the therefore. And he also is referring to Romans chapter 7, verses 24 and 25. See if you remember this. The Apostle Paul, after talking about those things that I would do, I don't do the things that I don't want to do, is what I do. He says in verse 24, O wretched man that I am, who shall deliver me from this body of death? And then he answers the question. He says, I thank God through Jesus Christ, our Lord. And so when he asked the question, who shall deliver me from this body of death? He already knows the answer. He's talking about this warfare between the flesh and the spirit. And he says, through and by the blood of Jesus Christ, I am now under no condemnation. He says, I was under condemnation before. The gavel had been slapped and I was sentenced to death. Because the Bible says the wages of sin is death. You remember that verse? He says, no longer is that true. I'm on the other side of the cross now. And so I don't know how you feel about it, but I'm glad that I'm on this side of the cross. I'm glad that I've got peace with God. I'm glad that I'm saved. I'm glad that my sins have been covered by the blood. And then we think about the word now. He says now. So, you know, when we come into the house of God tonight, some of you are struggling. But if you're here and you're saved, you ought to just shout now. Because it doesn't matter what you were then. What matters is what you are now. Somebody shout amen. I was lost. I was condemned. I was the recipient of God's wrath. But now I'm the recipient of His grace. Now I have received justification. Now I've received the atonement. And so now, it doesn't matter what I was. The devil should have killed me when he had a chance. But now there is no condemnation. Now I'm walking in the grace of God Almighty. And if you're here and you're saved tonight, you need to say now. I don't know what you were, but now I am walking in liberty. And he says this, and it's very important we break these words down. There is therefore now no condemnation. To who? Not just to anybody. Not just anybody that goes to church. You can come to the house of God and this doesn't necessarily apply to you. He says to them, number one, which are in Christ Jesus. I mean, knows that there's a big difference between being in church and being in Christ. There is. You know, also you hear that saying sometimes, I see it posted, that going to church doesn't make you a Christian any more than going to a garage makes you a mechanic, you know, or makes you a car. And so you can be in church and not be in Christ. Being in Christ is the reason there is no condemnation. Not because you're living such a great life, not because you go to church, not because you do the things you're supposed to, but because you're in Christ. So you can be a good person, you can pay your bills, you can do all the right things, but Jesus told Nicodemus, you must be born again. You've got to be in Christ. You've got to have a spiritual birth. You've got to become a new man. You've got to become a new creature, a new creation in Christ Jesus. And so it's not enough just to treat your wife good. It's not enough just to cook breakfast for your husband in the morning and love him and take care of your kids. You've got to come to Jesus and you've got to ask Him to forgive you of your sins and you've got to come into Him. All right? And so when you come into Christ, now there is no condemnation for you. You know, when we look at being in Christ, I don't think there's any better example of that or illustration than St. John chapter 5 verses 1 through 8. I'll give you an example. He says in verse 5, I am the vine, ye are the branches. He that abideth in me and I in him, the same bringeth forth much fruit. For without me, ye can do nothing. And so he's talking about Christ being the true vine. And from him flows every good thing. Not from me, not from the church, not from the leaders of the church, not from your mama, not from your daddy, not from grandpa, but every good gift, every perfect gift cometh down from the Father of lights in whom there is no variableness, neither shadow of turning. And so we're looking at Jesus now as a source of life. He is the vine. I'm nothing but a branch. I am a product of the vine. The life of Christ flows out of him into me and he pushes me out, and because he's pushing out of the branch there will become fruit. But the fruit will not come out of the branch if the branch is not connected to the vine. The vine is where the life is. And so that's why it's important that you pray. That's why it's important that you read the Word of God. That's why it's important to come to the house of God. That's why it's important that you hear the Word of God preached and taught. That's why it's important that you minister, because as you minister you become the hands and feet of Christ, and he's able to pour into you. As we pour out, he pours in. But you've got to be in Christ in order for you to experience the joy and the things that are of him. You understand what I'm saying tonight? When you're in him, there is no condemnation. And I've watched people as they go up and they go down and they struggle, and one minute they're on fire and the next minute they're about to expire. One minute they're impressed, the next minute they're depressed, and there's no real consistency, there's no real stability. And I'm not really questioning the circumstances around them right now. What I am questioning is the attachment to the vine, because I don't want to be under condemnation. Do you understand the difference between condemnation and conviction? Listen to me. I didn't come to condemn you tonight, but I did come as God's vessel to convict you. Condemnation is to push away. Condemnation is to incarcerate you and to apprehend you and put you in a prison in cell block 7. It is to do away with you. It is to put you away out of society. But conviction is the exact opposite. Conviction is to reach out and pull you in. Your heart is also smitten, but one drives you away, but one pulls you in. And see, Jesus told us very, very clearly. He said, I am not come to condemn the world. He said, but I am come that the world might be saved. He said, I didn't come to drive you away. I come to pull you in. And so if you're here and you've got no joy and you've got no peace and you've got no rest in your mind, the problem isn't the things around you. It's the connection between you and God. You need to be in Christ, because when you're in Christ, the life of Christ is going to flow out of you, and you won't have to make it happen. You won't have to force it to happen. It's like a river. You don't have to make the river flow. Just get rid of the dam and the water will flow. Life comes to a man or a woman that's in Christ. You don't have to beg it for peace. You don't have to beg it for joy. You just have to be in Christ, and there is no condemnation. This is important. I'm the true vine. Ye are the branches. So, Sister Paula, what happens if you restrict that branch right down at the base of it where it connects to the vine, and you take something, a band, and you tighten it up real tight? It's not going to wither away immediately, is it? No. And it may even shoot out some buds. But is that branch going to survive over a period? No. Slowly but surely, it's going to start withering away. That's what's happening to some of the people in the church here. You can't really put your finger on exactly what the problem is. There's no adultery in your life. There's no fornication in your life. There's no pornography in your life. You're not stealing. You're not robbing. You're not murdering. But yet for some reason or another, slowly but surely you're fading away. And you're saying, I don't understand, Pastor. I'm going to church. That's what I'm telling you. You can go to church every service. You can pay your tithes. You can shout amen when the men of God preach, when the people of God minister. But I'm asking you right now, are you connected to Jesus Christ? Because if you're connected, you don't have to ask any more questions. When your joy is gone, stop looking at the fruit and start looking at the vine. Am I connected with Him? And it says this right here, and when I got this, it was powerful. At least it was for me. He says, who walk not after the flesh, but after the Spirit. How many is glad to have Brother Randy Welsh with us and Brother Billy Bobby here? Amen. Love them so much. Who walk not after the flesh, but after the Spirit. So listen. Listen how this unfolds. There is therefore, because we're justified, because we have received the atonement, because we have access by faith into His grace, because I'm on this side of the cross, because I've exercised faith. All right, but you remember verse 5, chapter 5, verse 8, that God commendeth His love. He showed us His love, and that while we were yet sinners, Christ died for us. And if we believe on Him, we will not perish. All right, because of that, therefore now, no condemnation to them which are in Christ Jesus, who walk not after the flesh, but after the Spirit. Now, I'm working real hard to get through this. But there is so much truth in this word right here. Walking after the Spirit and not after the flesh is the product of being inside of Christ. The reason some people struggle with their flesh so much, it's not the church they go to. It's not the circumstance. The reason their flesh struggles so much is because they're not in Christ. But the opposite also holds true. When you are in Christ, you can take a licking and keep on ticking. The enemy can dangle
8: handle all sorts of stuff in front of you. And though you may want that for a moment, your flesh is in subjection because Christ is in your heart. And you can refuse evil and you can choose to do what's right. If we walk in the Spirit, according to Galatians 5:16, walk in the Spirit, and ye shall not fulfill the lust of the flesh. Now that's the negative. The positive is, walk in the Spirit, and you will fulfill the things of the Spirit. Alright, we're going to see a heavy emphasis of this in these first 13 verses. It's cause and effect. If I'm in Christ, I don't lean toward the things of the flesh. If you're in Christ, you walk in the Spirit. If you're in Christ, you walk in the Spirit. If you're not in Christ, you walk in the flesh. Let's reverse it. If I'm walking in the Spirit, if I'm living a spiritual life, that means I'm in Christ. But if I'm continuously committing the sins of the flesh, it doesn't matter what I say, it doesn't matter what words come out of my mouth. If I'm living in the flesh, that means I am not living in the Spirit. Are you hearing me? And so you can test this every single time. You don't have to ask your neighbor. Oh, you don't have to turn around 7 times and touch 5 people and shout Jesus. All you got to do is search your heart. Am I living a consistent and faithful life with Christ? It's cause and effect. If you're in Christ, you walk after the Spirit. If you're not in Christ, you walk after the flesh. If you are in Christ, walking after the Spirit, you are not under condemnation. Just saying a polywanna-cracker prayer at some church down the road doesn't mean that you're now no longer under condemnation. You got to be in Christ. And you can get that experience driving down the road on your way to work at 4:30 in the morning. You don't even have to be at church to have that experience. You can be in your bedroom in a closet. You can be sitting in the living room in a lazy boy. And the Holy Ghost come up on you and say, let me introduce you to Jesus. And your sins are exposed. And you say, I'd rather be in Christ and walk in the Spirit than I would to be in the flesh and suffer the things of the flesh. And so we've got to get that. If you're in the Spirit, you live in the Spirit. If you're in the flesh, you walk in the flesh. I don't know how you feel tonight, but I want to walk deep in the power of the Holy Ghost tonight. In verse 2, he says, for the law of the Spirit of life in Christ Jesus hath made me free from the law of sin and death. For what the law could not do, in that it was weak through the flesh, God sending His own Son in the likeness of sinful flesh, and for sin, condemn sin in the flesh. He didn't condemn us. He said, I came not to condemn the world, but He did come to condemn sin. He did come to push sin out of your life. Talk to me, saints of God. In verse 4, He says that the righteousness of the law might be fulfilled in us who walk not after the flesh, but after the Spirit. The law of the Spirit of life hath made me free from the law of sin and death. I don't care who you are, every person in this room has sinned and come short of the glory of God. All have sinned and come short of the favor of God. I don't care how long your streak is that you've lived perfect and you've lived without sin, somewhere, somehow, someday in the past, you sin. And most of us, if we're not real careful, we may not sin sins of commission or things we did. Some of us sin with sins of omission, things we didn't do. He that knoweth to do good and doeth it not, to him it is a sin. We got to be careful. But the facts of it are, the Word of God said, all have missed the mark and come short, fallen short of the favor of God. Everyone. And because the wages of sin is death, every person in this room has deserved to die and go to hell. But guess what? Jesus Christ has set us free. He has delivered us and rescued us from the wages and the ultimate chaos that sin was bringing upon us. If I take a coin and I drop it, it's going to fall to the ground, right? I mean, is that the way it is at your house? Why? Because of the natural law of gravity. But that same coin, I can reach down and pick it up, and I can defy the law of gravity, even though the law of gravity is still there. Now, there is a law of sin. There is a law of death. And you and I, we were born in this fleshly body. We are born with carnal or fleshly proclivities or leanings, which causes us to sin, all right? And so that is the natural bend. But through and by the blood, through and by the power of the Holy Ghost, through and by a sanctified mind, the Holy Ghost can reach down and pull us up. And although the laws of the flesh would like to pull us down, God is able to suspend the natural laws of the flesh. And where I could not live for God in my own power, by the grace of God,

cause of sin and death. You say, I don't believe that. Yeah. He said, who's in church? He's in church. How's he doing? He's doing great. How's he doing that? Because God has reached down and suspended the laws of sin and death. I'm telling you right now, you can't in yourself. In myself, I can do nothing. But in Jesus Christ, I can do all things. The law of God cannot liberate us from sin. The law of God cannot produce holiness. But what it does is it points us toward our infractions. It tells me what I've done wrong. It shows me who I am. The law itself imprisons me. The law itself chains me up. The law itself pushes me toward hell. It says, you're a sinner. You're a sinner. But the grace of God steps in and holds me up. It says, no. The law has got the other man. But you become a new creature. And you're not under the law anymore. You're under grace. And so we now have a battle between the law of the spirit of the law, and then the spirit of life. You and I are not under the spirit of the law, which is heavy and painful and powerful, but we have been released by the spirit of life. The Holy Ghost has set us free tonight. Because he died for me, I can live for him. Amen? Not because I have to. That's the spirit of the law. Because I want to. Not because I'm forced to, but because I'm compelled to. Does anybody see the difference now? We're still living a holy life, but why? Not because I've been kicked into it, but because the Holy Spirit said, come on. Come on, God is so good. God is so loving. And now I find myself saying, give me more. I want more. Come, give me more. And when I start looking back, the Spirit of God raises up in me and says, no. Keep your eyes straight. And I'm now governed by the Spirit of life. I'm governed by the Spirit of love. I'm governed by the Spirit of grace. That's why some men are powerful and some men are not. That's why some ladies walk deep in the Spirit and some do not. It isn't their faculty. It is their ability to obey and submit to God. They're just stronger in God than you are. Every person in this house can have a deep walk with God, just like a Mother Ferris, just like First Lady Lamb. Oh yeah, but you gotta let God do it. You gotta get rid of self and walk in the Spirit today. When you tell me, man, it's hard to serve Jesus, red flags go up. You say, no. When you say, it's hard for me to serve Christ, I'm going to say to you, you're probably not born again. Why? Because when you're truly born again, I didn't say that there wouldn't be tears. I didn't say there wouldn't be times that you hurt. I didn't say that life's going to be a bed of roses. What I said to you was, when serving Christ, loving Him, following Him becomes difficult and you can't do it. It's not because of the circumstances. It's because your love for God is not what it needs to be. And you need to search your heart. And this is the reason I'm telling you that. It's because the saved man is a free man. You have to be seriously messed up to want to go back to slavery and sin. Because if you really touch this, if you really taste God, oh, taste and see that the Lord is good. Tell Him by the water. You can go through dark days, and you can be shaken to the very core, but you will not give up on God. Tell them, Brother Rusty, you can be down, you can be broke, busted, and disgusted, and still sing Amazing Grace. I may lose everything, but if I've got my God, I can wake up again and move on. Weeping may endure for the night, but joy will come in the morning. My God. They say, I think I'm gonna quit and go back where? That's like, I mean, it's way far different, but it's like walking up to a 26,000 square foot mansion. 18 swimming pools, 186 acres. I don't know, 7 Bentleys, 12 Lamborghinis. I need a Humvee in the parking lot. And over there in the corner is a cesspool. How many knows what a cesspool is? Sewage hole. He said, man, I think I want this sewage hole.

0: Just dive straight in. It's a lot worse than that. There's a lot worse than that. Any man that'll walk away from God and dive into a septic tank, you got issues. You got issues. That lets me know that you either never knew Him, or it's been a very long time since you come in contact with Him. Because this is the truth. This is the truth. I didn't come to God to make me happy. I came to Him because I was going to hell and He was the escape route. Only through Him. And when He saved me, from that point forward, I didn't have to have Him do another thing. I was so blessed just to be His child. I was so blessed just to be called His son. You can take my house. You can take my stuff. You can take my family. But listen, it has no bearing whatsoever on what Jesus Christ did for me on the cross on Golgotha 2,000 years ago. You can still have God in the middle of a mess, and that's the kind of walk with God that Revival Tabernacle needs. And that's what you're doing. I don't care what's going on in your life. When you start thinking, I think I'm going to just quit God, you got problems, brother. Sister, you got problems. And your problem isn't the money. Your problem isn't the bills. Your problem isn't anything. It's not a doctor's statement. Your problem is a heart problem. Your problem is you're not connected to Him the way you need to be connected to Him. Because when you're connected to Him, everything else in this world fades away. Everything else, because, you know, Paul said, I count it all but dung. I count it all but feces. Oh, yeah. Oh, they talk about stuff like, he said, I'd rather have Jesus than anything in the world. You can kill me. You can cut my head off. If you take my life, woe is me. What have you done? I'll now be dancing around the throne of God. Don't kill me now. Don't threaten me with heaven. Don't threaten me with Jesus. That's the kind of walk we need. My God, my God. Look at verse 5 with me tonight. For they that are after the flesh do mind the things of the flesh. But they that are after the Spirit, the things of the Spirit. For to be carnally minded, to be fleshly minded, earthly minded, is death. But to be spiritually minded is life and peace. You see what I'm saying? Every one of these verses, I could probably preach 2 or 3 sermons apiece. But I just want you to get the spirit of what God is telling us. To be carnally minded, to be fleshly minded, to be earthly minded. And it doesn't mean that we don't think about earthly things. I personally believe that if you're if you've been paid to do a particular job, you need to do the job. I mean, it's like that one guy, he got fired out, H.T. Hackney. They found him sitting on a pallet drinking a Yoo-Hoo he stole off of him. He said, what? He didn't understand why they fired him. It's okay. All right. You got to get your mind where it needs to be. When you're driving home, I want you to look at the road. I do. I promise. I want you to put your foot on the brake when you need to. I want you to stop at red lights, stop signs. I want you to yield. I want you to survive, all right? But the truth is, what he's telling us is when the total preoccupation of our mind is upon worldly things, he says to be that type of minded is death. But to be spiritually minded is life and peace. How many wants life and peace tonight? And he says this, and it's just powerful. Over and over again. He said, because a carnal mind is enmity or an enemy or at odds with God. For it is not subject to the laws of God. It is not under the influence of it. It is not yielded to it. He says, neither indeed can be. So then they that are in the flesh cannot please God. This is a conundrum and a half. This is a terrible, terrible predicament. Because no matter how hard I try, I'm living in this flesh. The question is who's at the driver's seat? Who's at the wheel? Is it you or is it God? I need you to answer that question. Who's driving your flesh? You know, we talk about eradication. You need to eradicate the flesh. I'd like to see you do that. Well, a lot of folks do it every single day. And they put them in a coffin. Now, Paul does talk about mortifying the deeds of the body. He does talk about crucifying the flesh. But he's not talking about the body itself. He's talking about the appetites. He's talking about the passions. He's talking about the desires. Brothers, young brothers, he's talking about when you're walking down Walmart and she walks by and she's dressed in a way that she wants you to look. You say, I don't think so. I'm just going to keep on walking because I don't have time. Ain't nobody got time for that. I'm walking in the Holy Ghost. I'm walking in the Spirit. And though your flesh may want to take a look, the Holy Ghost says, no, no, no, no, no. I will look to the hills from which cometh my help. My help cometh from the Lord. Does that make sense to you? And so he's telling us to live in a fleshly state. And I'm going to break this down for a moment here because there's some things that we need to hear. The flesh minds the things of the flesh. Fleshly thinking produces death in the heart, death in the mind. I don't want to be dead in my spirit. I want to be alive. When I preach, I want to be alive. When I speak, I want to be alive. When I go to discipline my children, I don't want to do it from a dead father, a dead husband. I want to be alive. When I sing, I want to be alive. When I go to sleep at night, I want to go to sleep alive. Is there anybody feels the same way? I want to live. Amen. This is important. The carnal mind is against God. What does this word mind, M-I-N-D, means? It means to exercise the mind, to be mentally disposed, to interest oneself in. Okay? Okay. They that mind the flesh, they that are mentally disposed toward the flesh, those that are continuously thinking about the things of the flesh. And I'm gonna probably get this too tight for some of you, but the word flesh, it's the Greek word, I think, S-A-R-X, sarx, and it does mean flesh. It also means the flesh of an animal, but it also means those things which are external. All right, stay with me. Those mind are mentally disposed to those things that are external. He says that's going to work death in you. Now, let's cross-reference that with Romans chapter 12. Chapter 12, verse 2. And he says, and be not conformed to this world, but be ye transformed by the renewing of your mind that you may prove what is that good and acceptable perfect will of God. I want to bring your attention to the word conformed and the word world. Be not conformed. Be not transformed. Be in conformity. If you could think of a glass of water, a bowl, if you had a pan, if you had a box and you take water, it doesn't matter what you pour that water in, guess what it's going to do? It's going to take the shape of whatever you pour it into. It's going to conform every single time. And some of us are just like that. When everything is going great, we conform. Hallelujah. When things are falling apart, I don't know what I'm going to do. And he says, you don't need to be that way. You don't need to be like water. You pour it into a bowl, you take the shape of a bowl. You pour it into a cup, you take the shape of a cup. You pour it in the sink, you take the shape of a sink. Pour it in my hand, it takes the shape. He says, I don't want you to be that way. And it comes to the world, alright? And when I say world, you start thinking about worldly things. It's simply the word cosmos. It means anything that is outside of God. This earth, the planet, the rocks, the trees, the grass, the houses, the cars, the job, the money. He says, don't be conformed to a doctor's statement. He says, don't be conformed to a bill collector. Don't be conformed to an ex-husband. Don't be conformed to an ex-wife. Don't be conformed to a girlfriend or a boyfriend. He says, be not conformed to this world, but be ye transformed, be ye metamorphosized, oh yeah, by the renewing of your mind. You see how deep this is. You see how relevant it is. Because some of us can't have victory in the house of God because of what happened at the house today. You know what you're doing? You're being conformed. That's all it takes is one negative comment. I mean, some folk can't handle Facebook. You got to just shut them off. I mean, if I fell apart every time I got a negative comment on Facebook, I mean, you wouldn't believe some of the stuff that me and Brother Rob Lynch have to endure. I save him sometimes, and sometimes he saves me. I mean, I got 100 personal messages, just personal messages this week. We get about 10,000 messages every week in one form or another, and many of them are not God bless you. I wouldn't have a mind left if I conformed every time somebody cussed me out. Every time somebody said something negative to me. And that's the way we are. Life dictates our walk with God, and it shouldn't be that way. Our walk with God should dictate our life. It's hard. It's hard. But what in the world around you really truly has the power to change what's in you? Now we talk about John, but he wasn't John the Revelator until they threw him on the Isle of Patmos to die. Some of y'all say, I won't be like John the Revelator. No, you don't. Because you'd get out on that island all by yourself in the rocky crags and nobody there to cry to and complain to, nobody to Facebook with, nobody to text message, and you'd fall slap apart. You'd lay down on the bank and say, I don't know. You know what John did? He said, I was in the Spirit on the Lord's day. He said, I might be exiled. I might have been sent out here to die, but you can't cut me off from my God. He said, I'm going to show you how to be in two places at the same time. I'm going to show you how to be in hell and how to be in the Spirit at the same time. And that's what John's wanting to tell you. You can be in a bad marriage and be in the Spirit. You can have a lost husband and be in the Spirit. You can be in a bad situation and be in the Spirit. You can be in all kinds of jacked up places and still skip because you can't take away my God. Amen. That's what he's talking about. He's trying to tell us that when you've got a fleshly mind, all you think about is the house. All you think about is the bills. All you think about is the car. All you think about is the children. All you think about is this. All you think about is that. You're losing your connection with the Spirit. You're losing your connection with life. And trust me, I will tell you right off the bat, it's an area that God is still molding and whittling on me. It is easy to find yourself getting smashed on every side. But what I'm trying to tell you is in those moments, when your mind is overwhelmed and you don't know what you're going to do again, you need to stop looking around you, Simon Peter, at the water, at the waves, because you got to remember, yeah, it's storming, but you're also walking on water, knucklehead. I mean, really, think about that just for a minute. I want you to just let that settle in. He's worried about winds and waves, and he's standing on the water in the middle of a sea. And some of you have forgotten the miracle that God has done in your life. Some of us have forgotten that we're walking on water right now. Stop worrying about the waves. Don't be conformed. So, and I can sense that some of you don't even believe what I'm telling you right now. You don't even believe that you can have that kind of walk with God. You're so disposed to depression and chaos in your mind, you don't believe what I'm telling you. But you also don't pray. And I'm not saying that in a mean, harsh way. You also don't have a deep walk with God. You got to have a deep walk with God. You can't have this little patty cake walk with God. Right? Come on, talk to me. You got to plant your feet and say, come hell or high water, I'm here with Jesus. If He can die for me, I'm living for Him. If I got to go through the valley of the shadow of death, mark it down, brother. I'm going through. Because Jesus paid the ultimate price for me. You're not my master. Jesus is my master. And you may walk out on me and you may talk about me and you may do me like a dog. I might do you like a dog, but Jesus, He's done you nothing but good. And I want you to crawl up into the Spirit of God. I want you to come up into Him. I want you to stop allowing external forces to take your mind. You've got to start loving God with all your heart, soul, and mind. I want you to start putting your mind on the things of God. I want you to wake up in the morning and say, today I'm going to meditate on God. And that's what the Bible talks about, walking in the Spirit. I want you to get a verse of Scripture. Some folks want to tattoo them on the body. I'm telling you, ought to get the Bible and tattoo it on your heart. Ought to tattoo it on your mind. When the enemy comes in like a flood, you say, I'm not going anywhere. The Spirit of the Lord is going to raise up a standard against him. I'm not walking in the flesh. I'm walking in the Holy Ghost. The spiritual thing about spiritual things. Alright? I know folks that almost never talk about God. I wish my Uncle Junior were alive, my brother Walter's uncle. He was probably the most incredible Christian I ever met. Didn't matter where you met him, what time you met him. I'll just say it this way. One of the last times, the most vivid picture I remember, he had real high blood pressure. I mean, through the roof blood pressure. And his nose would bleed a lot. And last time I saw myself at Walmart, and he had, I think, mustard on one side of his shirt, and a big streak of blood down the other side, and had blood smeared on his face. He couldn't have cared less. Now, did Uncle June need to probably, yeah, he probably should have, but he didn't care. But you know what he did care about? When I walked up to him at Walmart, he pulled that arm up like that, his shoulders start shaking, and tears run down both sides of his face. And every time I walked away from him, I said, great God, I want that. I want that. I want what he has, because it was real. It was true. They told me, I don't know the story exactly, they said he was laying in a hospital bed. He went through a terrible issue in his body, and his son came in and said, Dad, I got bad news. And he said, Tom, I don't think that you can give me any worse news except maybe the house burnt down. He said, Dad, the house burnt down. You know what he did? His shoulders started shaking underneath the Holy Ghost. Tears run down his face, and he said, the Lord gives, and the Lord takes. Blessed be the name of the Lord. That's the kind of walk that this nephew wants. When I can't quote a scripture, let me walk in the Spirit. When I can't tell you if I'm coming or going, let me have the Holy Ghost in the middle of trial. Let me walk deep in the Spirit of God. Don't let me lose my balance. Don't let me lose my faith. Don't let me lose my courage. Don't let me lose my peace. Don't let me lose my joy. And you can have that. But it's going to require you to have a prayer life and a life of prayer. You've got to be dedicated. You've got to be consecrated. You've got to dive into God and stay there. Somebody say, I stay there. Spiritual folk think about spiritual things. We don't talk about God enough. Every time I ever saw my Uncle Jimmy, he's going to talk about the Lord. That's my point. Always. He had family that said, I don't even like talking to him because all he wants to talk about is God. Well, the problem wasn't my uncle's. The problem was theirs. We need to talk about God more. Not about the things of God. You know, that's one of the things that we've done here at the Tabernacle. We've talked about ministry so much. We've worked, we've kept busy. I was talking to Brother Russ the other night. We've been so busy that we've lost some things. And we've been busy doing the things of God when we need to be more preoccupied with being focused on God Himself. You know, it's possible to know the Word of God and not know the God of the Word. Did you know that's possible? It's possible to quote all kinds of scriptures and not have a relationship with God. And that's what I'd like to see tonight. A provocation, a provoking in this house to go deeper in God. I want to know His Word more. Not so I can have it here, but so I can have it here. I want to know God more. The spiritual thing about spiritual things, spiritual thinking produces life. Spiritual thinking produces peace. Spiritually minded man pleases God. I want you to think about this. Proverbs 23:7. He says, for as a man, for as he thinketh in his heart, so is he. For as he thinketh in his heart, so is he. As he thinketh in his heart, so is he. What do you think? What are you thinking about? What is premeditation of your heart? That is what you're going to become. You are what you eat. Right? And probably even more accurate, you are what you think. What do you think about? Is your preoccupation with the things of the world? Is your preoccupation with the things of God? And I need you to check your heart tonight. America is filled. It's unbelievable. Things that you never heard of, ADHD. Things you never heard of 40 years ago. Everybody's got it now. All these mental disorders and everything that you can think of. And manic depression, bipolarism. You name it. And there's like hundreds of them now. And there's so many people that are emotionally and mentally disturbed. And some of it is valid. And some of it is spirits. And there's all, but it's just on. And it's more and more and more and more and more and more and more autism. It's just astronomical now. The numbers of autism patients compared to 30 years ago. It doesn't even make sense. It's mind boggling. We're in a state in this country where our minds are so disposed of things on this earth that it's working death in the minds of our people. Now, when I read this, it was meant as a joke, and some of you are not even going to understand it. Most of you will, but it bears some truth. It said a man dialed the phone number to a psychiatric hotline, and the message on the phone offered the caller a number of choices. It said, if you're obsessive compulsive, please press 1 repeatedly. If you are codependent, please ask someone else to press 2. If you have multiple personalities, press 3, 4, 5, and 6. If you're a paranoid delusional, he said, we know who you are and what you want. Just stay on the line so we can trace the call. If you're a schizophrenic, he said, listen carefully. A little voice will tell you which number to press. And last one, he said, if you're a manic depressive, it doesn't matter which number you press, no one's going to answer the phone anyway. I laughed because it's funny, but I also laughed because of the semblance of truth that it holds. Right? Our minds, the enemy is destroying the church because he's attacking the minds. Has to be. We're in the most prosperous country in the world. The poorest people in this room right now, you have access to food. You have access to clothes. The poorest people in this house probably have a food stamp card with hundreds of dollars on it. You can go to Walmart, go to Kroger. You're not going to starve to death. You can get all kinds of assistance. The poorest people in this room right now are richer than about 4 billion people on the planet. Maybe 5. I don't know. Very rich compared to most people. So we're living in a land of prosperity, but we are the most depressed and beat down and oppressed people that's ever about lived. Why? Because the enemy is attacking our minds. You need to start thinking better. I am a child of the living God. I am not under condemnation anymore. I am born again. Somebody shout amen. So Romans chapter 7. You remember Romans chapter 7? It is dominated by I, me, and mine. But chapter 8 is dominated by the Holy Spirit. Let's look at verse 9. I'm going to try to hurry up and get out of here. But ye are not in the flesh. You are in the Spirit. If so be that the Spirit of God dwell in you. Now if any man have not the Spirit of Christ, he is none of his. He said, and if Christ be in you, the body is dead because of sin, but the Spirit is life because of righteousness. But if the Spirit of him that raised up Jesus from the dead dwell in you, he that raised up Christ from the dead shall also quicken your mortal bodies by his Spirit that dwelleth in you. The Christian is in the Spirit. The Holy Spirit, the Holy Ghost dwells within your heart. And the word dwell here, it means to be at home. And it's the same word to use to describe a husband and wife that dwell together. You know what he's saying? He's saying that you and me, we are the house of the Holy Ghost. When was the last time that you thought of yourself like that? I am the house of the Holy Ghost. 1 Corinthians 3:16. He says it plainly. Know ye not that ye are the temple of God? You're the temple of God, and the Spirit of God dwelleth in you. The evidence that a person has been born again is the presence of the Holy Spirit in a person's life. If there's no Spirit, there's no salvation. The Holy Spirit enables us to live the Christian life. He is the one who comforts. He's the one that encourages us. He is the one that teaches us. Now, you know, and I'll clarify this, and we'll talk about this later, but in this text, he is not referring to the baptism in the Holy Ghost, which is accessible to every Christian in this room after he and she has been born again. This is a reference to the born-again experience of salvation. When you're a sinner, and you come to an altar, and you genuinely repent and give your heart to Christ, according to the Word of God, upon faith in Christ, believing, you have received eternal life. And the only way to have eternal life is to have an eternal God in you. And our God is triune, which means He's a Trinity. When you get the Father, you get the Son, and you get the Holy Ghost. You don't just get half of God. When you get saved, all of God comes into your life. That is why when you stand up, you're not the same man that you were before. How many remembers the night you got saved? The night that you totally turned it over to God. You weren't the same person anymore, were you? When you got up, you were talking different, you were looking different, you were thinking different. But saints of God, it was the Holy Ghost inside to you. I come from a background, they call them Holy Ghost or nothing, but the truth is everybody's Spirit or nothing. Everybody's Holy Ghost or nothing. A Baptist, a Methodist, a Presbyterian. Everybody believes that you got to have the Spirit of God in your life, but what I try to make a difference in is because you can be saved and have the Father, Son, and Holy Ghost in your life, but you need to understand that there is an experience called the baptism in the Holy Ghost that'll unlock the gifts of the Spirit, that'll unlock all sorts of incredible authority to witness and preach and all these things. That the baptism in the Holy Ghost will accompany supernatural power. There is a baptism in the Holy Ghost. But don't tell me the night that I gave my heart to God that I was still empty. I wasn't. God came into my heart. Somebody shout amen. It's at that moment that a person becomes a member of the body of Christ. And if you want to talk to me about that after service or any time this week, it's fine. Just come to me. I can show you these truths easily in the Word of God. But when you become a member of the body of Christ, you become a spiritual being. You're dead to sin. You're filled with life because of the righteousness that is imparted to you. We become alive in the Spirit. We become alive. Verse 11. But if the Spirit of Him that raised up Jesus from the dead dwell in you, He that raised up Christ from the dead shall also quicken your mortal bodies by His Spirit that dwelleth in you. You know what this text is talking about? He's talking about the resurrection. You know, I've taught on the resurrection at least one time. It's hard to cover everything. You understand that when you die, your body's going to go back to dust, all right? But the person that I'm talking to right now, the person that's nodding and saying amen and listening, and that person is either going to go to heaven or hell. Now, you go to heaven, this is what's going to happen. How many heard the word resurrection? You know the resurrection, the last day of resurrection. What is going to happen? Okay, I'm in heaven. And we know that that's the case, but in many different cases, Elijah was taken into heaven, Enoch was taken into heaven. You know, Jesus said, those that are asleep, I will bring with me. When you die, you go to heaven or hell. But at the resurrection, your body is going to be glorified. Your body that you're in right now is going to be changed in the twinkling of an eye. And you and your body are going to collide at the resurrection. And it's going to be a glorious, glorious day. And you know how that was made possible? It was made possible because my Lord and Savior Jesus Christ went to a cross on Calvary and was crucified and was buried in a tomb. And by the power of the Holy Ghost, He come up out of the tomb with the keys of death and hell. And that verse 11 is saying, that because the Holy Ghost gave Jesus power over death, that there's coming a day soon and very soon. Hey, I might be dead 1,000 years and my body may be scattered to the wind. But when the trumpet sounds, my brothers and sisters, when the rapture takes place, this old body's coming up out of the ground. And through the power of the Holy Ghost, ain't no grave gonna hold my body down. Is there anybody here ready for the resurrection? I'm ready. Because the power of the Holy Ghost is in me. Let's go further. Verse 12. Therefore, brethren, we are debtors not to the flesh to live after the flesh. For if ye live after the flesh, ye shall die. But if ye through the Spirit do mortify the deeds of the body, ye shall live. He's not going to just be your Savior. He's going to be your Lord. Who do you serve? Who do you live after? He says you're a debtor. Not to the flesh, to live to the flesh. He says, you got to be a debtor to this. You got to be a slave to God. I'm His servant. He'll either be Lord of all or Lord not at all. Do you understand that? You can't just make Him Lord of part of you. You can't just give Him a little bit of you. You can't hold back. You heard what Brother Britt said the other night. You can't just give Him a most of you and, you know, most of God and just a little. It's all me gone. I got to die. And Jesus has got to live inside of me. I've got to be crucified. My will gone. And I say, not my will, but thy will be done. To mortify, it means to kill or become as dead. I become dead to this world. Dead men don't fornicate. Dead men don't commit adultery. Dead men don't lust. Dead men don't lie. Dead men don't cheat. Dead men don't get high. Dead men don't drink. Dead men don't steal folks' husband. Talk to me, saints of God. Dead men, they have no will. And I'm dead in Christ, and everything I desire, it is through and by the power of God and the will of God. We now have the mind of Christ through the Spirit. Let me close out. A man who was a terrible alcoholic, he had drank himself almost to death, he got converted. And he was coming home from work, and he walks by a bar, and his mouth started watering, and he wanted it real bad. But instead, he crossed the street to a little restaurant over there, and he said, give me a glass of buttermilk. He chugged it down. He said, another round, please. He drank another glass of buttermilk. Another round, please. And said he drank so much buttermilk, he almost was waddling. And this, I need you to get this. When he came out of that restaurant, and he walked by that bar, the desire was gone. He was so full of buttermilk, there's no room for anything else. You with me? Listen to me. D.L. Moody stood before a congregation and he placed a glass up on the table. He said, what do I need to do to get the air out of that glass? Sister Beth, you can come to the piano. What do I need to do to get the air out of that glass? And somebody said, put a suction on it and suck it out with the pump. He said, no, it'll create a vacuum and it'll collapse the glass and bust it. And he asked all kinds of people and he had all kinds of ideas. And D.L. Moody Reese got a pitcher of water And D.L. Moody poured it into that glass all the way to the top. And the air was gone. The reason some of us can't get victory is because you're trying to figure out 1,000 different ways to eradicate all this stuff. The answer is to be filled with the Spirit. That's what these 13 verses are telling us. I must be so filled with God, there's no room for anything else. Get in the Bible, saints. Get in the Word of God. Commit it to your heart. Commit it to your mind. When these thoughts start coming to you that's negative and painful and powerful, don't try to extract them by themselves. Start pouring in the grace of God. Start pouring in truth. Start pouring in gospel music. Plug in some music. Let it play. Get the Bible. Let Alexander Scobie quote the Bible and put in, I don't know who you listen to, something spiritual, something that'll lift your spirit, and start quoting the Word of God. I mean, if you got to put your fingers in your ear, just start walking around saying, Jesus, Jesus, Jesus, Jesus, Jesus, Jesus, Jesus. But whatever you do, don't try to attack it on your own, because you can, if you will let God. You can be so filled with God. You can be so filled with His Word that when the world squeezes you, nothing but His Word comes out. Isn't that what we want tonight? We want to be spiritually minded. I want life and I want peace down me across the house. I've heard Brother Walter say it many times to people. I've said it many times. These other brothers have said it many times. They come to us and they say, I'm filled with the Holy Ghost. And I say, well, why are you so fearful? You can't be filled with the Holy Ghost and be filled with doubt. You can't, no. A glass cannot be filled with water if it's got coffee in it. It can't be. What are you filled with tonight? Are you filled with anxiety? Are you filled with fear? Are you filled with timidity? Are you filled with pain? You can have victory over that. It's not going to always be easy, but it can be done. You see, walking in the Spirit, we have preached from a Pentecostal perspective. We have preached the baptism in the Holy Ghost in such a manner that the baptism in the Holy Ghost has become a one-night event. It's one of the reasons I have such a hard time with a lot of Pentecostal doctrine. I love it. I believe in the baptism of the Holy Ghost. I believe in the gifts of the Spirit. I believe in speaking in tongues, interpretation. I believe in dancing. I believe in shouting. I believe in all of that. But we have preached the baptism in the Holy Ghost in such a way that it's almost as bad as a once in grace, always in grace doctrine. You know what I'm saying? Once you're saved, you're always saved, no matter what you do. Well, we preached it. I was baptized in the Holy Ghost 67 years ago. And because I spoke in tongues 67 years ago, I'm filled with the Holy Ghost the rest of my life. And it is a false doctrine. It's a false doctrine. You're not filled with the Holy Ghost if the Holy Ghost isn't continuously being poured into you. Talk to me, saints of God. And so some of you that say, well, I was filled with the Holy Ghost 20 years ago. That's good. But are you filled with the Holy Ghost tonight? Have you got a fresh, have you got a living experience? Have you got a validated experience that's alive right now? That's my question for you. Are you walking in the Spirit? Let's pray. Father, we thank you for this night. The enemy is war. The enemy is rage.
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3: The presence of the Lord that you feel in this house. Lots of places. I preach in lots of places across the country. There's lots of places that would like to feel what you're feeling right here. If they felt just this service, they would think they had a revival. Hello? But I feel like this is the building block. This is the starting place. So it's untelling. No way to predict what God is capable. I know I don't know what he's capable of doing. I can't even imagine that because his ways are so much higher than mine. I can't really, in my little mind, I can't, in my finite mind, I guess you should say, I can't grasp what God is capable of. But I do know what the Bible said, that he is able to do exceeding. Hello? How many knows that? And abundantly above all I can ask or even think. I've got news for y'all. I can get a pretty big imagination going on. So if he gets bigger than I can think, I'm going to tell you, he's great. How many knows that? How many knows God's been great in your life? You can look back over your life and you think things over and you can say, hey, you know what? I've really been blessed. Hallelujah. God's really touched us. Amen. Help the children while they say.
4: I wanted to say something. I was walking around. I could say hello, couldn't I? It's really good to be here. I get something on my mind and I'm just one track mind. I was walking around in the church earlier, praying, asking the Lord to help us in this revival. And we can't have revival as a whole, as a church, until us as individuals get revived. And I take every revival we go to seriously, because sometimes it makes a difference for eternity for people. But you know what? We can go through a few nights service and then we can leave and be gone. And you may not be changed. But I want to urge you to make a commitment to be revived. And you know what? For you to have a personal revival, it's not without cost. Because there are times the Lord brings us to places and he says, this is what I want. Because he knows us better than anybody. He knows us when we're all alone. He knows the attitudes of our heart. He knows all about us. But I would like to see him give us a revival from the inside out. And I want to be right in the middle of it. I want him to do a work. But you know what? Back in the day of Jesus, you know, we want to think of him just being so great. So many were turned away by the hard sayings, because there were things they said, oh, not this. You know, this part was easy, but you get to talking about the body and the blood and sacrifice. Not that, Jesus. I want to be willing at whatever cost to have revival. And you know what? If a whole bunch of us will just pour ourselves out before him at whatever cost, we're going to have revival. We will. There's no stopping it. And I'm just excited. Tonight, you can just feel it. You can just feel it. Just the presence of the Lord. You can just reach out. And this is the time for us to say, God, whatever.

We certainly want the Lord to do that. Can you say amen? Hallelujah. It doesn't take long to figure out that most of the time that I'm different. I'm probably not the normal cup of tea. And I don't try to change for anything or anybody. I'm odd in lots of ways. You can ask Sister Darla, and she'll tell you that. She says she's odd too, so me and her fit together. But I'm thankful that she's here with me, and maybe sometime in this meeting I'll talk about some of the things that have transpired in our lives since the last time we were here. And there's been some low valleys and dark days, and but here we are, and it's not the valley anymore, and the dark days are behind us. And when you come through things, it makes you a different person. Amen. I said it will make you a different person. So thankful for everything. Thank you so much for the offering. May the Lord richly bless you for that. And everything that you've already done. And Brother and Sister Hurst has been so kind already. And Sister Hurst done such a good job cooking this evening. And I ate a lot of it, and I'm still alive, so it looks like everything's going to be all right. But I'd ate her cooking a lot of times before, and I'd lived, and so, and I enjoyed it. And I enjoyed it. But we appreciate everything. If for some reason I fail, if you take an offering or something and I fail to say thank you, it's simply because I can't remember everything like you. I know you never forget anything, but I forget things sometimes. And so, especially when I have the weight of the service on my mind. This is not exactly what I would prefer to preach. And I have preferences, and this is not exactly the way I'd like to preach. It's don't fasten your seatbelt because I said that. I'm talking about me. You haven't even heard it yet, so don't worry about it. It's not exactly. I would rather preach high and happy, I guess is the right way to put it. But I cannot get away from this, and so I've learned a long time ago. He's got better sense than I do. And so I'm going to preach what I feel like preaching. And we'll let the Lord take care of the details. Amen. I am a hunter. And that is an understatement. I'm not somebody that just goes out and goes hunting once or twice a year. I'm somebody that has to be very, very careful, or I'll overdo it. I go lots and lots of days, every day, matter of fact, that I can. Now, traveling is odd. The Lord has blessed me for several years, and I have been able to make, and because of some good friends, I've been able to make a trip to Colorado for several years now. And I go every year, and it's my break. Everybody needs one. And whether you think the preacher does or not, he needs one more than anybody in the house. My church would often say after I would come back from Colorado, I didn't ever want to be away from the church two Sundays. So I would leave on Monday morning and I would stay gone almost two full weeks. And I would just miss one Sunday morning. And when I would come back on at first Sunday in the first few weeks after I was back, they would always tell me, if that's what Colorado does for you, we're going to send you back more often. Because I came back charged and refired and I was ready to go and to get in the harness. But it's my time to get away. I don't believe in vegetarians. I don't even think it's biblical. And I think vegetarians just means you're a bad hunter. That's all I think. And I'm like one old boy from Arkansas. He said, shoot it, kill it, and eat it. And that's the way I believe. And I enjoy it. My family enjoys it. And I'm not up here to exactly tell you a hunting story, but I am in another sense. I am going to. A couple of years ago, one of my friends that I go to Colorado with, that is a strenuous trip. Anybody ever been elk hunting in Colorado? Anybody here ever been elk hunting in Colorado?
like to, yeah, I hear that a lot. It's very strenuous, and those are not a deer that you drag out of the woods with a couple of guys. Once that's down, then that's when the work starts. You get them out on your back, and in as big a pieces as you can carry, and it's work. It really is work. Late one evening, one of my buddies that I was there hunting with killed an elk down in a canyon, and we was going to pack it out, and it had gotten dark. It was way after dark actually when he even got in, and we got all the stuff together and the backpacks and all the things we needed to clean and started in, and it was late, way after dark. And as we went down the trail, there was an old cowboy trail that ran, I'm talking about the real kind, the real cowboys, trail that ran down. It was old and it was overgrown, but it was there enough that we could get down it. And we were starting down through there in the dark. And as we made our way down through there, I was bringing up the very back, and I don't remember how many of us there was, somewhere between probably six or nine of us that were headed in there, and we do it as a group effort. And as we went, I got in the back because I like the dark. Now, I know that might be strange to you, but that's just the way I am. Darkness doesn't scare me. And it's people's imagination that scares them most of the time. And so I was bringing up the rear, and I had my light out, and I could see enough by their bobbing lights as they went down the mountain where they were going. And there was enough natural light that I could see my way pretty good. And the fellow that had killed the elk hollered back up to me, and he said, "Hey, Anthony." And I said, "Yeah." And he said, "Now, look, we're walking. It's in the middle of the night, and we're walking through the woods. And I mean, brother, it's the deep, dark woods." And he said, "Check out that tree." I was like, "My man, every which direction I could see a tree." But I flipped my light on, and Brother Hurst, it was very easy to see what tree he was talking about. Because laying to the right of the trail that I was walking down, this old beat down path that I was walking down, there was a tree there that was one of the most immense trees that I have ever been up close to that is down. The root system on that tree would, I don't want to tell you how big it probably actually is, but it was humongous, let's just put it that way. The tree itself, probably any three men in here, it would take any three of us to have got our arms around it. It was huge. It was laying down. It was long. The reason he pointed it out is because of its immense size and length. And as I walked down that trail in the dark, I turned my headlight on, and I was looking at this thing, and I was awed by it. By its size, it kept going. It was like an Energizer battery. It just kept going and going and going. It never would stop. I couldn't believe it. And when I got to the end of that tree and I switched my light out and started to walk on down that path, the Spirit of God began to speak to me. And I want to preach to you tonight what the Lord said to me on the side of that mountain that night. Ecclesiastes chapter 11. And verse number 3. Ecclesiastes chapter 11 and verse number 3. And this is what it says. If the clouds be full of rain, they empty themselves upon the earth. And if the tree falleth toward the south or toward the north, in the place where the tree falleth, there it shall be. If a tree falleth toward the south or toward the north, in the place where the tree falleth, there it shall be. Would you ask God to anoint us tonight, Lord? We need the anointing of the Holy Ghost. We're asking you, God, would you touch us?
Would you move on us, God? Would you anoint us by your Spirit and by your power? And then around these altars, God, would you give us an outpouring of the Holy Ghost and move on us? Lord, you know how crucial this altar call is to the furtherance of this revival. So I am asking you to give us a move of the Holy Ghost in Jesus' wonderful holy name. And everybody says, amen. Hallelujah. I want to just keep me hot up here, brother. You see Brother Hurst hair laying over, you know you got it hot enough. There was something about this tree that would automatically catch your attention. I had probably seen it and looked at it before, and it was majestic. It was unbelievable in its size, in its height. It towered over everything that was around it. It was immense. And you would have stood there and you would have looked at that, and me and you would have had a conversation, and we would have said, my, what a specimen of a ponderosa pine, is what we would have said. Have you ever seen a tree so big? Have you ever seen one that looked so strong? Have you ever seen one that was so tall? That's limbs. And that down around the base of the ponderosa pines in that country, they have something out there called a pine squirrel. I really hate them. And because they're terrible noisemakers, and if you're walking around on the side of the mountain, they give you away. And I don't appreciate that. And I'd like to kill a whole bunch of them. And because they're loud mouths, they really are. But they take those pine nuts, and they shell all the outer off of a pine cone. They shell all that pine cone down and get into the center, and there's a nut in the center there that they eat, and they taste nasty, and because of that. But around the base of that tree, I've seen these pine cone shavings be waist high. And there you would have looked at that, and you'd have said, look at all the animals that call that home, and look how beautiful and how wonderful, and everything looked right about it, and everything looked perfect about it. But there was something wrong with that tree that you could not see. And laying there on the ground, the story was told. The root system was huge. It would have been laying on the ground. It was much taller than that chandelier there. The root system sticking up into the air. But there was a crucial problem. The roots did not go down. They just laid all over the surface. And there was a problem underneath. You looked at the tree, you said, wow. Look at the size. Look at how tall. Look at the grandeur. Look at the beauty. But underneath there was something really wrong that you could not see, and it finally told on that tree.

have been in this long enough at this point to have been drastically disappointed to find out, Pastor, who people really were. I have been vastly disappointed at times in who I found out some preachers really were. You might as well say amen. Every one of us in here have suffered disappointment because we thought somebody was different than they really was. And when we found out the truth of who they really was, it hurt us, it astounded us, it amazed us, and we were not really happy to find out who they really were. I hope you'll help me preach tonight. I'm going to tell you something. We're living in a day when men have the capabilities to hide who they really are more than any other age there has ever been. You might as well say amen. Say amen or oh me. We can come to the house of God. Most of us are second and third generation Pentecostals. We have come to the house of God long enough. We know what is required of us for people to leave us alone. I remember one day driving down the road with a missionary. His name is Dominic Morano. I don't know if any of y'all know him. Dominic's quite a case. And I was riding down the road, Brother Dominic, and he looked at me and he said something that's profound. I've never forgot it. He said, you know, if people will pay their tithes, they'll be reasonably, their attendance to church is reasonably well, and they dress up to what we feel like the standards of the church are, they are left alone whether they are saved or not. And we have come to a day and an age when we know where to raise our hands. We know where to say amen. We know how to smile at the right time to make the preacher think everything's all right. Oh, you might as well say amen. We've got it down. We know how to play church. We know how to do it. Amen, amen, amen. But brother, I tell you, God's coming back before long, and he's not going to deal with your perception. He is going to deal with your reality. He is going to deal with who we really are. We're not going to be judged according to what everybody thinks. We're not going to be judged according to what the preacher thinks of us. We're not even going to be judged according to what our spouse thinks of us. We're going to be judged according to what God has written down that he knows we really are. There was a ship called the Queen Mary. When it was launched, it was the largest ship that had ever crossed the Atlantic. And through a long time, two or three decades, and at least one world war, that great ship was in use. But they finally docked it in California, and they decided they were going to make a museum out of it. And they pulled it up there, and they was going to retire that ship from service. And they got ready to do some remodeling to it, what we would call remodeling. It would be better called restoration. It had four huge smokestacks that came out of the boiler room. When they picked those huge smokestacks up and laid them on the dock, they crumbled into piles. Literally. They couldn't understand. Those great smokestacks that for two or three decades had been there in use. What in the world has happened? And when they got to investigating, when they got to looking at it, you know what the problem was? The 3/4-inch steel that had been used to build those smokestacks over time had deteriorated, and the only thing that was holding them up was over 30 coats of paint was all that was holding those smokestacks up. And when the pressure got on and they got out of their place, they could not stand. I'm going to tell you, I've preached enough revivals now. I've watched people, when God begins to deal with them, they come to the altar, they don't really pray through and change who they are. They just put on a new coat of paint, trying to make you believe everything.

0: things fixed. I feel like preaching, trying to make you feel like everything's right. But I'm going to tell you underneath, who are you really? I said, who are you really? When God looks, gets to looking at who me and you are underneath the surface, I wonder, do we match up to what we are outside?
1: Oh, preacher, but everyone thinks. Yeah, everyone does. But God knows. Oh, I need to preach. Woo, I'm fighting the devil. Hallelujah. Hallelujah. Listen. We cover up. We play. You know what I'd like to see? I'd like to see one of them old-fashioned revivals where God got to exposing sin out loud. Remember years ago we had an old brother at home. His name is Brother Clyde Dawson. He got saved. One day he'd done something that he knew was not right, and his conscience really smote him, and he got thinking about it, and he said, you know what I'm going to do? I'm going to go to church tonight, and I'm going to sit on the front pew, and I'm going to act like everything's all right, and I'm not going to act like I've made any kind of stumbling or mistake. And then when the altar call's given, without, I'm just going to go down the altar with everybody else, and I'm going to just pray through about that. But the power of God fell in that service, and old Sister Mary York got the dancing in the spirit. She danced her little Indian dance and spun across the front over to where Brother Clyde was standing, leaned over in his ear and told him what he had done that day and told him he ought to get in the altar. He said, I didn't pray on the preacher to preach. I didn't wait to just saunter down. You know what we want to do? We don't want to come when the invitation's given. We got so much pride anymore. People will stand there. We'll saunter down the aisle when everybody else does. We'll nonchalantly fall down in the altar when we know deep down in our heart we got things there that God's trying to deal with. I'm preaching to you tonight. If you want to have a revival, we're going to have to deal with who we really are. I said we're going to have to deal with who we really are down inside. Woo! This is kind of humorous, I think, but there was a deacon in the church, and he was pretty stuck on himself, is a good way to put it. He thought he was really spiritual, just a real spiritual human. He was trying to tell some young boys in a Sunday school class one morning, Brother Hurst, he was trying to talk to them about being a Christian. And he asked this question, and he said, why do people call me a Christian? One of them little boys said, probably because they don't know you. Hello? And I wonder how many in here would God call us a Christian? I didn't say the pastor would. I didn't say our husband or wife would. How many of us would God, who really knows us? Amen. Well, preacher, you don't understand. I go to church on Sunday. Brother, there's a bunch of people that go to church on Sunday. They're not saved. But preacher, I pay my tithes. There's a bunch of people pay their tithes. But I'm going to tell you what God's really wanting. He's a wanting somebody that opens up to heaven all the windows of their soul and says, it's not my brother or my sister, but it is me, oh Lord. I am standing in the need of prayer. I need you to change who I really am inside. We're needing a revival where God changes who we really are. Who are you really? Who are you when there's nobody else around? Huh? Oh, help me preach, Holy Ghost. You know, we used to preach what I'm fixing to say to our young people, and rightfully so, but you know what? It's just as much to our middle-aged and older people now. Who are you when you get in the car and there's nobody but you in the radio? Who are you now? Oh, now it'll get tight and quiet. Who are you when there's nobody but you in the remote control? Oh, God, help me, praise. Huh? Who are you when there's nobody else awake in the house but you and the mouse? Huh? Who are you really now? My God, I feel like preaching. Who are you really right now? Now the lights are out. Now there's nobody looking over your shoulder. Now Brother Hurst ain't there. Oh, come on now. Now there's nobody there to censor what you're doing. There's nobody there to tell you, hey, hey. And now who are you really? I felt the Holy Ghost deal with me today. Somebody needs to deal with who they really are. Down in their heart, brother. It's not who I think you are. It's who you really know you are. Down inside. I'll tell you what'll bring a revival, brother. It's not us shouting over our sin. It's shouting because we got rid of our sin. It's coming to a place of prayer and repentance. Hey! And saying, God, it's me. And I need you to change some things about me. I need you to change some things about my thought life. I need you to change some things about my heart. Hey. It'd surprise you some of the things that come on our platforms. Because people ain't really who they say they are. Oh. Who are you when you're at work? And there ain't nobody but you and the secretary. Who are you now? Colombo Hashiri and I. Andaramohoshiramai. Who are you now? Who are you really, young folks, when it's test time at school and you really didn't study like you should? Who are you now? Ooh. Oh, God. That tree had everything right. The size was right. The height, the limbs, everything looked perfect. But underneath, where you could not see, there was a problem. I don't have a television because I don't think there's anything worth seeing on it. Don't you get tight on me. I just don't think there's anything. You say, well, I watch the religious channel. Then go home and take your shotgun and blow it away. Hello? That's the truth. Well, I watch it for the news. Get you a computer, bless God. But they got this deal. They got this deal that these people, and I think they're fixing to have it. They may have already had it. I don't really keep up. I just seen it in the papers the other day. They give these awards away. They're called Oscars. They give them away to people that are the best actors or the best actresses. You know what I'm talking about? All they need to do is come to the Pentecostal church, and nobody in Hollywood can win anything. They couldn't win nothing. They wouldn't even have a chance because you preach like I'm preaching. We're the greatest actors they are. The preacher preached something that's plowing our row up. We smile at him and nod our head, but all the time we know God is pricking us in our heart, but we're so stinking proud. Hello? We're so proud that we won't let anybody see, you know what, I've really got a problem that I need God to work with. I've seen a lot of things that I feel like could have been stopped, could have been avoided, is the right word, if some men and women would have had the guts when the Holy Ghost started moving and put his finger on their life to have got up out of the pew and say, I really don't care what everybody thinks, but I'm going to that altar because I need God to deal with something down inside of me. I tried to do better. My God, help me preach. I tried to do better. I tried to straighten up. I can't do it. I need God to get inside of me and do something down in my heart. Oh! When I was walking down that path that night, the Lord asked me that question. Who are you? Really? Not who all the people that you preach to think you are. Huh? Not all the people that pat you on the back and say, boy, Brother Lester, that was a good sermon. I'm going to tell you, I got over that a long time ago. Because if people don't pray, it wasn't a good sermon. Hello? But who are you really? You know what else the Spirit of the Lord said to me that night? He said, you know the way the tree falls? Is the way it's leaning. The tree falls in the direction that it is leaning. And I come to ask you, how are you leaning? Are you leaning toward godliness? Or do you lean toward worldliness? Do you fit in better with the church? Or do you fit in better with the world? God, help me to preach. Hello? Which way are you leaning? Are your thoughts clean and holy thoughts? Or are your thoughts leaning toward more immoral thoughts? Woo, it's tight in here. Is your conversation pure that comes out of your mouth? Or is it PG or something worse? Hello? Who are you really? I'm telling you, Union Road, we need a revival today that deals with who we really are. Nathaniel Hawthorne, I know this is different preaching than you're used to, probably even out of me. But this is what the Holy Ghost wouldn't let me get away from. Nathaniel Hawthorne said this. He said, no man can wear one face to the world and another face to himself in private without at some point becoming confused about which one is real. You can't keep on coming to the house of God, putting on a facade like everything is fine, and then leaving and having another. I'm telling you, we're dealing with such spiritual schizophrenia I've never seen the like in my life. The dual personality of who we are when we're in the house of God, and then who we are when we're at town and at the workplace and at the mall. Come on here now. And who are we now? Am I trying to buddy up and fit in with the world? Or do I want everybody to think I'm, come on now. Do I want everybody thinking I fit with that crowd? And then I come to the house of God, fit with this crowd. Brother, that don't work. I said, that don't work. We'll either fit in with God or we will not, brother. Who are you really? Who are you, young person? When mom and dad's gone and there's nobody but you and the DVD player, who are you now? Oh, You say, brother, this ain't floating. Yeah, it is. Yes, it is. Yeah. It's going right where it's supposed to go. And you're sitting there with that look on your face like, what are you talking about? I'm talking about you. I'm talking about where you know you're at. And what you know is going on in here. And what you know is going on in here. And God is not very far from coming. I remember one night, it was after a church service, we went over to my brother's house. We went over to him and his wife's home, and we were going to have, they was just, the young people had got together and having a pizza party after church. There was quite a few there. We was eating pizza, and this friend of mine came in. He was backslid on God, far away from God. Had been very close to God, but now he was far away. He came in and he sat down across the room from me, and Brother Maggard, I got to talking. We got to talking about God, and I felt the Holy Ghost start rising up in me. And all of a sudden, Brother Hurst, something happened that I've never had happen before or since. It felt like somebody was pouring hot boiling water into the bottom of my stomach. And I felt it start coming up. I felt it start coming up through my esophagus. I didn't know what was fixing to happen. And all of a sudden, it came up through my throat and it hit my mouth, and my mouth blew open. And my wife is here to tell you and witness, I've never heard the Holy Ghost speak like that in my life. When my mouth blew open and the Holy Ghost of another world began to talk, this friend of mine turned a backflip in the floor and a scream of hell ran out of him. And he began to wallow all in the floor as the demons of hell that he would have allowed into his life began to tear him. When he let that first scream out that was unearthly, when that first demon screamed at the power of the Holy Ghost that he felt in that room, everybody's attention was right there. Immediately realizing what was happening and watching him as the devil began to do things with him that the human body is really not capable of doing. Are you listening to me? I jumped to my feet and I said, anybody here that's not really underneath the blood of Jesus, and anybody here that's not really saved, and anybody here that don't really know you're washed in the blood, you need to leave and you need to get out of here right now. Brother, I'm going to tell you, when the devil's hollering, there ain't nobody hypocrite. And you hear me? Brother, I couldn't believe the people Brother Hurst had headed out the door. They didn't stand around saying, well, it's not me. When they heard the demons of hell screaming, brother, they went to hitting the door and getting in the yard. And they was begging God, you see who they really were and who they had been acting like they was. Are y'all hearing me? Was two different things. And I wonder what would happen in here tonight if the same thing happened. After that young man was delivered and prayed through and got saved that night, I'll never forget it, Brother Hurst. We were sitting on a fireplace. I turned and looked at him. I called him by name. I'd known him all my life. I said, man, how in the world did you get to this place? Huh? You want me to tell you what he said? How many want to know what he said? I wanted to know, because I don't ever want to be in that situation. Hear me? I don't ever want to be there. I wanted to know, how did you get there? You know what he said to me, Brother Hurst? This is what he said. He said, when God would speak to me to do things in the house of God, and I resisted. He said, that was the first step. Hello? Who are you really? Can God prompt you to move underneath the Spirit? Does he have to ask you twice? Or does he have to repeat himself over and over again? Who are you really? Are we really sold out to God?
2: Who am I down in here? My God. We'll either have a revival or we'll not have one. It'll all be based on whether we want to deal with who we really are down in here. Every one of us have a satanic, people call it an Adamic nature. I disagree with that. You didn't take on, Adam did not take on the spirit of Adam. Adam took on a satanic nature. Every one of us have the ability to be deceptive. Every one of us have the ability to cover. Every one of us have the ability to act like we are something that we are really not. But who are you really? I said, who are you really? There's some of you, tears ought to be running down your face and dripping into your lap because you know who you really are. But they're not, because you don't want anybody to really know who you are. My God. My God. Every head is bowed. Nobody's looking around. Every head's bowed. There are some people under the sound of my voice that you are bound by some vices that you have tried in every way humanly possible to get loose from them. And you cannot find a way out. God wants to deliver you right now. I said, God wants to deliver you right now something you've tried over and over again to get away from, and you can't. Is there anybody that wants to deal with who they really are right now? Nobody's looking, but would you come to this altar and say, God, I want to be loosed now? Kurandiria shalamantaya. Man, there ought to be people running to this altar. But we got the act going on right now. Something, you know what? Preacher, everybody thinks I'm spiritual. Everybody thinks I'm it doesn't matter what everybody thinks. What does God know? Every head is bowed. Nobody's looking around. Don't worry about what everybody else is doing. You need to worry about you. You. What are you doing? What's going on with you? This may be the most important altar service of this meeting right here. I've seen them make and break it. Right here. Whether you go forward or go forever backwards. Right here. Is there somebody that'll come? Somebody else? Is there a young person you know things have got a hold of your mind? Is there a married lady in here that you know some things has got in your heart that you know ought not be there? And you want to get loose from that thought process today. Right now. Let all those shalomatandarabamahaya. Sir, haven't you struggled with that quite long enough? Isn't it about time you bail out of there and come to this altar and say, God, I tried everything. I can't do anything about it. I'm fixing to say something very straightforward, but there are some people that are lying to the Holy Ghost right here, right now. And that is a dangerous, dangerous thing to lie to the Holy Ghost. You know what's really going on in your heart. You know where you really are. You know you need to move. Oh, but what's my wife going to think? What's my brother? It don't make any difference. It's what does God know about me?
3: What does God know? What does God know? What does God know? Oh,
1: He knows me from the inside out. He knows all about me.
3: What does God know about you?
1: Hey, church, are you praying right now? I'm not through with this altar call. There's some people that flat need to move. God will deliver you. God will bring you out. God will put roots down, and you'll be able to say with the psalmist David, He brought me up also out of a horrible pit, and He set my feet on a rock.
3: I got on a rock somewhere.
2: You come to church, but you don't pray like you should. You come to church, but your dedication is not what it should be. Would you get out of that pew and come to this altar? Would you just admit it? Would you just admit it? The first step to getting help is admitting I gotta have some help.
1: I'm fixing to close this altar call. Is there anybody else that'll get real with God right now? La Rochelle Mani Andadadadai. Who are you really? I said, who are you really? We've got a wonderful group of people sitting under the sound of my voice that have not come, indicating to me that they are in the spiritual place that they need to be in their life. And I'm so thankful that you are. This message is not to everybody, but now I want you to come and find somebody to pray with. Everybody in the house, come on, find somebody to pray with. There's work that needs to be done around these altars. I don't need to kneel down and lay hands on somebody and say, I wonder what their problem is. That's not what I need to do. What I need to do is come and say, God, hey God, I don't know what their need is, I don't know what their problem is, but I know this. They need God to do something. They need a work to happen in their life. They need something to change in their heart. Whoa!

church, we need to lift our voice. We need to lift our voice. I'm telling you right now, we need to lift our voice. We need to have an altar service. Union Road, you may not realize how bad we need to have an altar service, but we need to have an altar service where some people have God reach into their heart and pluck out some things that they've struggled with quite long enough. It'll cause them to have a revival like they've never experienced.

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2: Of the same lump, to make one vessel to honor and another to dishonor. Verse 21. Verse 22. What if God, willing to show his wrath and make his power known, endured with much long suffering the vessels of wrath fitted to destruction? And that he might make known the riches of his glory on the vessels of mercy which he hath afore prepared unto glory, even us. I like to include us in that, don't you? Even us, whom he hath called not of the Jews only, but also of the Gentiles. As he said also in Osee, that's Hosea, that's the English translation from the Greek comes out Osee. English translation from the Hebrew comes out Hosea. As he also saith in Osee, I will call them my people, which were not my people, and her beloved, which was not beloved. And I'd like to include us in that, wouldn't you? Even us. He has extended his hand of mercy and his amazing grace to us this morning. Hallelujah. And it came to pass in the place where it is said unto them, ye are not my people, there they shall be called the children of the living God. Aren't you glad that the us in there includes us? And that we can be called the children of the living God. Amen. Now, in passing this morning, children look like their dad and mother. They look like their parents. Come on. Amen. That's just that's a inevitable, timeless law. They taught it to us in vocational agriculture. If you've got poor breeding stock, you're going to have poor stock. If you want to have better stock, you're going to have to upgrade the breeding stock. Amen. So I decided, well, I'd get me a Duroc Jersey sow. And I mean, that's a real red hog. Amen. With a big hump in its back. Most of our hogs have the hump the wrong way. It's kind of sway backed. Amen. And they had gone the wrong direction through the years. Amen. And so I decided to upgrade the herd, and I got me a Duroc Jersey sow with a nice bow in its back. Amen. And I was going to upgrade the herd. Well, listen, if you want to upgrade the herd real fast, get saved and become the children of your heavenly Father. Amen. The children act like their father. The children look like their father. Come on. Amen. And he said, be ye therefore perfect as your heavenly Father is perfect. Huh? Praise God. I mean, a lot of people want to be God's children and live like the devil's kids. They say nobody's perfect. You can't live for God. You can't live without sinning a little every day. So they live like the devil and claim Jesus. That way they get the best of both worlds, I guess they think. Amen. But the truth is, you come out on the short end on both sides. When you live like the devil and claim Jesus, you do despite to the spirit of grace. Praise God. God wants us to be God's children, to live like God's children. Love like God's children. Amen. All right. They shall be called the children of the living God. Esaias, that's Isaiah translated out of the Greek instead of the Hebrew. Esaias also cried concerning Israel, though the number of the children of Israel be as the sand of the sea, a remnant shall be saved. But thank God for that remnant. And I'm glad this morning I can say I'm one of them. The Bible promises that few will be saved, but you can be one of them. One of the chosen few, praise God. Amen. For he will finish the work and cut it short in righteousness. Because a short work will the Lord make upon the earth. I like to talk for a short time about a short work. That's what everybody like for their preacher to do when he gets up to preach. Do a short work. Amen. And most preachers just well do a short work. If they'd get to the goody real fast instead of amen, messing around so long before they got to preaching, they could have saved all of us a whole lot of time. Hallelujah. Amen. And do a short work. Brother Lee Irvin used to say, if a preacher's got a long message, you ought to start in the middle of it and burn both ways. Amen. Ooh, hallelujah. You heard about the preacher. It really happened. He preached 2.5 hours on wisdom. Amen. Really happened. And maybe more than once. Praise God. And so this morning, I'm going to do a short work on preaching on a short work. Amen. In the year 2001, we will have had Pentecost for 100 years in the United States. In this last day outpouring, praise God. They had an outpouring in Wales about the same time. Amen. And those saints were praying and seeking God, those coal miners over there. And Frank Bartleman and his holy bunch was praying, praise God, out in Los Angeles, California, night and day. Hallelujah. They were praying for revival in the church. They were praying for renewal in the church. They had already had an initial outpouring in Topeka, Kansas. And the news had spread like wildfire. And saints across the world, particularly across the western United States, and even mercy drops were falling in Ohio and Kentucky and Tennessee. Amen. And out of that revival in Kentucky and Tennessee would come the Tomlinsons and the Church of God. Out of that revival in the West, after that organizational meeting in 1914 in Hot Springs, Arkansas, would come the Council, then the General Council. Then they changed the name to Assemblies of God. Amen. And we've had 100 years in 1 year and a few days of Pentecost in America. What a revival it has been. Oh, we've had more than our share, I would say, of apostasy, because many of those particulars, those great men in the revival of 1947, 48, 49, and the 50s, amen, by the middle of the 50s, many of them had already begun to slip from the old-time wholeness standards, amen, that they one time had. And now today, just about anything goes as apostasy begins to steamroll and take every church and every pastorate and every denomination and every preacher that don't stand up strong in its onslaught. as it snowballs, and the legs and arms of human beings are seen sticking out of that huge snowballing apostasy. It goes crashing down the mountain. Amen. We are made to realize how short our time is. God said He would do a short work. As today the avalanche of sin slowly moves toward the precipice to come crashing down on our generation, are we ready for what we're about to face? Amen. Hallelujah. God's trying to get us ready, and you don't need to doubt it. He will finish the work. I'm glad the Bible said that. Amen. He'll finish the work. How you know He's going to finish the work? Because He started it and He's going to finish it. Hallelujah. When Sister Osman, amen, and the pastor was off in the east preaching, and they were studying on the Holy Spirit in Topeka, Kansas. They were seeking God. The only requirement for tuition for Stone's Folly Bible School in Topeka, Kansas, an old stone building, amen, an old building that a man by the name of Stone had begun to build and didn't finish, amen, and they took it over and started a Bible school, and the only tuition was that you believe all the Word of God. And they studied the Bible word for word. At the end of the year, amen, in 1901, New Year's, Sister Osman said, I believe that if you would lay hands on me and pray for me, that God would fill me with the Holy Ghost. And He did. Ah, people, they had prayed through, and they were about to burn their mountain. Pentecost was about to burn the foundation out from under the old line denominations who had long since apostatized and lost the revival and drifted into formalism. Amen. There would be a new movement. At first, they took the blessing to their churches. At first, they carried it into the Methodist Church, the Episcopalian, and the Presbyterian. Amen. And the Wesleyans. Bless your heart. Amen. At first, they took it to the Baptist Church. They tried to take their experience back to church with them. And when they stood up to testify that God had saved them and filled them with the Holy Ghost, it was more than the congregation could take. One by one, they were kicked out of their churches. One by one, they were kicked out of their denomination. Amen. They just got together and started a whole bunch of independent churches. You see, they were all independent to start with. There was no denominationalism in Pentecost to start with. There was no Church of God, no Assembly of God. And the denominations that they started to save the movement didn't save it at all. They just slipped a little faster than the rest of the movement. Some of them slipped a little slower. Amen. But when they slipped, they dragged everybody down with them. Amen. The old liners and the old sticklers couldn't stand the pressure. Amen. In London, England, there's nothing left of Wigglesworth revival. In London, England, there's nothing left of revival of bygone years. Amen. I talked to some of those old ones over there. And they said, as I told them how our churches were over here, they said, there's nothing like that anywhere in England now. And he said, even the old ones that go to church, they don't get anything out of it, so most of them just stay home. The old gentleman that run the Geneva book sales in his house, where a lot of our preachers over here get a lot of the old books from England. Amen. One reason there's such a good supply of old books is because they don't want them over there. Amen. I brought back a Bible that I bought there. Amen. It belonged to a member of Parliament. Why did a member of Parliament give up his Bible? Because they don't want them in England. It's no longer the nation of the book. It's the nation without the book. Amen. I took that new Bible from Parliament, and when I preached the appreciation service for Brother Brock, amen, the elder down at Covington or Newport a few years ago, amen, I gave it to him, amen, as a gift in the pastor appreciation service. Why? The man from Parliament didn't appreciate the book. When we lose the appreciation for the book, when our people and our government officials and our nation loses the appreciation for the book, look at the times the men that wrote the Constitution mentioned the Bible, how that they quoted the Bible in their speeches dozens of times. Amen. And now today, if a teacher quotes the Bible in his speech, the ACLU is on his back almost instantly. America has kicked the Bible out of school. They've expelled God from school. And the schools have been in trouble ever since. While they're shooting kids shooting kids, carrying guns to school and shooting kids in school because they kicked God out. What do you expect? You teach a bunch of kids that they came from animals? Amen. That they're just an intelligent gorilla? Amen. They're going to act like a gorilla. Teach them they came from a monkey? They're going to act like a monkey. Amen. You kick God out of school, expel God from school, and the kids will act accordingly. That's why you got kids killing kids in school today. They kicked the Bible out. They kicked God out. They hate the Ten Commandments. And every school that try to post them, even in the yard, amen, is in trouble with the ACLU and almost inevitably loses the battle. The school loses the battle in court to keep the Ten Commandments. Why? Because the Supreme Court is not a court of the book anymore. Amen. Folks, we're down to the wire. Amen. After 100 years, in 1 year, in a few days, we will have had 100 years of Pentecost. Amen. Since Sister Osman was baptized with the Holy Ghost. Hey, we've just about used up our allotment. Because he said a short work I'm going to do and cut it short in righteousness. He alludes, of course, in this short work to the 7 years that he's got to deal with Jerusalem. Amen. Now, folks, Jerusalem just has 7 more years of the outpouring of the Spirit when it starts. And that won't start till ours is over. Huh? Till the church is raptured. The short business that God has with this world is done. Amen. Hey, we've had almost 2,000 years. At the end of next year, we will have finished 2,000 years. Because you see, the millennium don't end December the 31st this year. It ends December the 31st next year. Amen. You don't end the count to 10 with 9. You end with 10. And then you start all over. You don't end the millennium. Amen. With 2 times 9, you end it with 2 times 10. Amen. And so the end comes at the end of 2000. Amen. That is of the millennium. The new millennium don't begin till 2001. Irregardless of the importance of that, and there may be none whatsoever. Amen. Jesus can take his church anytime, because the church has got to go before. The church must finish its short work before he starts the short work with the Jews. And they'll have 7 years of great tribulation. 7 years of Jacob's trouble. 7 years of the worst times the world has had before or ever shall be thereafter. Amen. If you think the atrocities of the Holocaust was bad, amen, wait till God gets done with that 7 year short work with Israel. If you think the Holocaust and the genocide of past wars was terrible, when men hung by their thumbs, amen, men were beheaded and stacked like pyramids in front of cities to strike terror into the hearts of enemies, amen, wait till God gets done turning the devil loose for 7 years. Amen. For you see, the enemy also knows that he has but a short time. Amen. That's why those 7 years will be particularly bad for this world. I'm glad we're in the dispensation we're in tonight. I'm glad for what God has done. Praise God. I'm glad for this reason, that he might make known the riches of his glory on the vessels of mercy which he had afore prepared unto glory, even us. Everybody's glad for the riches of his glory that he's made known. Say amen. Everybody's glad that we're vessels of his mercy. Say amen. Everybody's glad that we were afore prepared unto glory. Say amen. It absolutely amazes me that God reached out and saved me out of a family that was lost. Nobody in my family saved on either side that I knew of. After I was already preaching, my grandma Robson told me that I had a great uncle that lived in East St. Louis. Amen. And I was so glad, amen, to know that I had somebody in my family that was saved and filled the Holy. He was a Pentecostal preacher. And I looked him up in East St. Louis about the same time I met the girl that I would eventually marry. Amen. I looked up Uncle Stanley Robinson. He was teaching a Bible class. Amen. In Assembly of God in East St. Louis. Praise God. Oh, I'm glad to find out I had somebody in my family who was living for God. But when I knew people, when I came along, all the people I knew, there wasn't nobody living for God. It wasn't even popular to live for God. My people talked about them people that believed in praying for the sick instead of going to the doctor. They talk to them about them in whispering tones, you know. They're so-and-so. They believe so-and-so. They don't do so-and-so. And I sure didn't want to be one of them. Amen. But one night, hallelujah, as Brother Croucher sang, I heard a sweet voice calling. How? One night, praise God, things were about to change around the Collins household. I don't know why the Collinses and the Robinsons, amen, and the Englands all love the devil so much. He never had done nothing for them. I don't know why the Collinses wanted to serve the devil. They was down to nothing. Living in a one-room log cabin. Picking cotton every fall to get through the winter and to buy winter clothes. Amen. We is even doing better than some. Amen. We was so poor when I was raised up that the poor folks called us poor. Amen.
3: I mean, we are so poor that the poor folks had to help us. Amen. Hallelujah. I mean, we were so poor if a rabbit came to our part of the country, had to bring his lunch. Amen. We hadn't got any good out of living for the devil. Praise God. Hey, amen. Things begin to change when I learn of the riches of his glory, and became a vessel of his mercy, hallelujah, which he had afore prepared unto glory, hallelujah. Hey, God has blessed our land with 100 years nearly of Pentecost. How much longer have we got to get the message out? How much longer have we got to tell the glad news? How much longer have we got to enjoy it? If you became just a little bit hardened and lackadaisical and case hardened, and you think all things continue as they were since the foundation of the earth, amen. You may be surprised.

0: all his life. But Jimmy never had got saved. You knew Jimmy, didn't you? Amen. Jim Kincaid finally got saved. Oh, they didn't think Jimmy quite had them all, you know. They thought he was a few bricks shy of full load, amen. But anyway, Jimmy had sense enough to know, praise God, when he finally made his way. I think Bob Mills was preaching in that revival where Kincaid got saved. Amen. Jimmy Kincaid got up from the altar, tears running down his face. The joy of the Lord in his soul, said, why didn't y'all tell me it was this good? He'd been in church all his life, saw people shout, and now he just got it. He said, why didn't you tell me is this good? I'm afraid that if the end comes tomorrow, you're going to say, where's Collins at? Where's them preachers at? Why didn't they tell us that it was just a short time? And somewhere you'll hear my voice echoing back through eternity. I tried to, but you couldn't receive it. I tried to tell you, but you didn't believe it. Now they're gone. The short work is finished. The spotlight has switched. It's no longer on America. God no longer pouring out his spirit. They're no longer pioneering churches and starting new works and seeing revival and God pouring out his spirit in youth camps and camp meetings. It's all over. The spotlight has switched. He's going to redeem his remnant out of Israel. 144,000. Amen. Are going to get saved and filled with the Holy Ghost, and Joel chapter 2 is going to be complete. Hallelujah. And they're going to evangelize the known world of that day. Amen. And they, right out of tribulation, will win a number that no man could number, but still a few compared to the whole. Still a few compared to the vast populations of the world that are totally unprepared for the coming kingdom. Stand with me and let's pray this morning. Father, we praise you, Lord, that you have made us a part of the short work. We've seen the riches of your glory. We felt the touch of your hand. We've heard your voice. Praise God, we've had the glory. We've seen the glory roll. We've shared in Pentecostal power and blessing. We've seen our share of backsliding and apostasy. We've seen a few, a remnant, but a few come back to God. We know that God's still married to the backslider, and he still waits for their return like the father waits for the prodigal. Lord, I pray that you bring us back. Bring us all back. Don't let there be a one callous case hardened, settled. Oh, Lord, in the forgetfulness of God of this age, saying in their heart, all things continue as they were. Stir our souls till we can hear that tender, sweet voice one more time, calling us to the riches of his glory. In Jesus' name, amen. Amen. As they sing, we invite you to God's altar. Hallelujah. Short work.
1: Still time.
0: 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Few short
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2: And the government shall be upon his shoulder, and his name shall be called Wonderful Counselor of the Mighty God, the Everlasting Father, the Prince of Peace. Of the increase of his government and peace there shall be no end. Upon the throne of David and upon the kingdom to order it and to establish it with judgment and with justice, from henceforth even forever, the zeal of the Lord of hosts will perform this. Amen. You know, my intention over this past weekend and again as we go through this month of December is to point your attention to the Lord Jesus Christ. I mentioned the other night that that whenever there is an imbalance in a person's spiritual life, I've seen people who would have an imbalance in their life, and by that they would not make Jesus Christ the center of their life. They would make something else, and it would be maybe an important truth that really would just spring forth out of a relationship with the Lord, but it was not the main thing. The main thing is Jesus. Amen. Now, it's an important thing. All of our spiritual practices are important. They're valuable. Giving and bringing your offerings and your tithe, that is an important truth. It's an important doctrine and a practice in the church. It's biblical. It's the right thing. But if you make money and giving the hub of the wheel, then you're going to have an imbalance. I've seen that happen many, many times where preachers, I can remember preachers, not so much now, but I remember some years ago, preachers that were on the radio that they would give, they would have a short broadcast, and the biggest part of that broadcast was talking about their financial needs. Giving people, you know, here's how to give and send it here. And if you'll give this, then we'll send this back to you. And what happened is there would be an imbalance and it turns people off and they reject the truth of the gospel because that's not the hub of the wheel. That's just a spoke in the wheel and it's not the main thing. And you can talk about just pretty much any doctrine and any practice that we believe from the Word of God. If it is made the center, then things get out of balance. But whenever Jesus is the center of everything we believe and everything else springs out of our relationship with the Lord, amen. Everything that we do, all of our practice, all of our convictions, every activity of our spiritual life, that it should pour out, spring forth out of our relationship with Jesus Christ. Amen. And it should be that way as Christians, that we live with that kind of conviction that Jesus is all in all, that Jesus is all we need. We need Jesus in our life. I think it was Anne Graham Lotz that has written a book that's that thick, and I've not got through it. I read some of it. It's called Just Give Me Jesus. And I liked the title and bought the book, but I kind of got bogged down in some of the lengthy message. But I think that she has the right idea. That's where it has to begin. And that's where how we live our lives out with our focus upon who Jesus is. 1 Timothy chapter 1 and verse 15, it says, this is a faithful saying. And whenever There's several places in the New Testament where the Apostle Paul uses that phrase. This is a faithful saying. And really what he's wanting to do is give special emphasis to it. He wants to make it bold print. He wants to put parentheses around it and underline it and say, this is something worthy. This is something important. Pay attention to it. And that's what he's saying here. This is a faithful saying and worthy of all acceptation. What is he saying? Well, he's saying that it's worthy to be heard. It's worthy to be received. It's worthy to be believed. This is a message that needs to be spread everywhere, all over the world. It's worthy of all acceptation. It's a worthy message. It's a needed message, the message of the Lord Jesus Christ. This is a faithful saying. He's saying this is important. Underline it. It's put it in bold print. Give emphasis to this. It's worthy of all acceptation. Here's the message: that Christ Jesus came into the world to save sinners, of whom I am chief. That's the message. That's the Apostle Paul describing for us the main thing. We got to keep the main thing, don't we? Amen. And what he's saying is, Jesus, it's worthy of all acceptation. This is an important, trustworthy, faithful saying. Jesus came into the world. Amen. He came into the world to save sinners. That is an important truth, isn't it? And the world needs Jesus. No amount of just religious connection. We got to understand that a lot of people that are out there in the world, they probably won't come into our services. We have to be a light to them. We have to reach out to them. And outside of the walls of the church, we have to take the message of Jesus, because Jesus came for sinners. That's why so much of his earthly ministry was focused on and even spending time with those. He even sat at meat with sinners and was criticized for that, because he came into the world for those that were in the bondages of sin. Amen. Jesus Christ came into the world that men might be saved. Praise God. Now that's an important message. And that's the message of Christmas. That's the message that needs to continue. Amen. Jesus came into this world that men might be saved. Christ came into the world to save sinners, of whom I am chief. Amen. We live in a time right now that the gospel is so needed, because we have just a little crack, a little opening in the door of God's grace. We are so close to the end of this age and to the coming of the Lord that there's just a little small opportunity for us. And we don't know how much longer we're going to have it. If you've got family and friends and loved ones and neighbors that you're concerned about, then there should be an urgency in your heart. And understand Acts 17 and 30. And the times of this ignorance God winked at, but now commandeth all men everywhere to repent. That God has given grace. He has shown mercy. He gives people opportunity after opportunity. Even in the church at Thyatira in Revelation chapter 2, it was describing Jezebel and that spirit of Jezebel. And it said that I gave her space to repent, but she would not. And it just shows that God is merciful, and he gives opportunities, but that opportunity is closing. And the day of grace is coming very swiftly to a close. Jesus came to save sinners, and we need to get the message of Jesus out there to the world. Amen. Amen. This message is powerful, and it can change people's lives. Amen. This is it. This is really what they have to hear. They need to hear a clear presentation of the message of the gospel of Jesus Christ. Amen. They don't just need religious ideas. They don't just need some of these things that are being purported today as really important. They need the simplicity of the message of Jesus Christ, and they will be changed by that. It is the power of God unto salvation. It will change their life. That's what they need. That's what we all need. Jesus. Just give me Jesus. Paul said in Colossians that he is the all in all. That there's nothing else. There's nothing more. We don't need a plan, a strategy necessarily. What we need to do is follow through and present the message of Jesus Christ to this world. He came into the world. Why did he come? He came for sinners. And Paul said, "And I'm chief of the sinners." He recognized that he desperately needed Jesus in his life. You know, this is the lot of formal churches, Catholic churches, and various denominations that are more formal. They refer to this season as the Advent season, and a lot of pastors and priests, they have what they call their series of Advent sermons. They start those sermons before the week before or the Sunday before December. Then they carry them all the way through, all the way up to the Sunday before Christmas. The word Advent, of course, just means he is coming. It means he's coming. That's the word. It's a Latin word that just means he's coming. And I think it's interesting when you look at the scripture that you realize that there's nothing more emphatic than the fact that Jesus is coming, and he has always been coming. Amen. Always been coming. Throughout the scripture, there's only a space of his earthly ministry, those 33 or so years that he lived in this world. The rest of the years before that, those hundreds of years leading up that all these writers in the Old Testament prophesied about, they were all prophesying about the fact that he was coming. It's only that little 33-year period of time that he was here in this world that he was not coming. He was here. Then now that he has ascended into heaven, he's still coming. And so I think that we can say that is really who he is. He is the coming Lord. He is Jesus who has always been coming, and he's always been coming to bring redemption and salvation to the world. Amen. So the next time you hear someone say something about Advent, don't think of a formal church service. Think of what the word means. It means he's coming. He's coming. He's coming. He came as the little baby in Bethlehem in all those hundreds of years. That was the words that were on the lips of the prophets. He is coming. He's coming. He's coming. And then he came. But then since he ascended into heaven, now it's the message of the New Testament church and of you and I. He's still coming. Jesus has always been coming. Praise God. Amen. And what is he coming to do? To provide redemption, to provide salvation. He came into this world to bring salvation to a lost world. Amen. Praise God for that. The very name that was given to Jesus, the dream that Joseph had, the angel of the Lord coming to him in a dream, Joseph, don't be afraid to take Mary to be your wife. What's happened here? This is the Holy Ghost has overshadowed her, and she is with child of the Holy Ghost. Don't be fearful to take her and when he's born, call his name Jesus, for he shall save his people from their sins. Amen. I always think it's so wonderful that during the Christmas season that for me, my attention is on the real meaning of Christmas. And so everywhere I look, I think about the reality of Christmas. A lot of people complain about it and say, oh, it's so over-commercialized and people spend too much and do too much. But everywhere I look, when I look at the lights, I think about Jesus, who is the light of the world. Amen. When I look at the trees, the evergreen trees, I think about life, eternal life, and that which will never die. Amen. When I see the gifts, that's, you know, we need to think about the reality of the that unspeakable gift, Jesus himself, that was given to you and I and to all of the world that they might be saved. Amen. Names are significant. Fathers typically had a responsibility to give a name. They were the ones who publicly declared the names of their children. That's why the angel said, Joseph, don't be afraid to do this. Take this child and call his name Jesus. He will save his people from their sins. And we know that Jesus is just the Greek form of Joshua. Both of the names mean the Lord is our salvation. Even in his name, he is coming. And he's bringing salvation into the world. That was the express purpose of the names in the scripture were really significant. Adam was called, the name Adam means earth because he was made from the dust of the earth. Abraham, his name was Abram, but his name was changed to Abraham, which means father of many nations. Isaac. His name was, Isaac means laughter, because God told Abraham and Sarah that they were going to have a child in their old age. And the miracle of what happened caused them to be astonished. And Sarah laughed. She couldn't believe it. And the Lord said, name him Laughter as a reminder that I have given you a child that is a miracle. Amen. Rachel was dying and named her son Benoni, which meant son of sorrow. Can you imagine going around with the name that reminded you every day that you were born and your mother died giving birth to you? And that's no doubt why that Jacob changed his name from son of sorrow, Benoni, to Benjamin, son of my right hand. Amen. And Simon, his name was changed by the Lord to Peter, which meant rock. Amen. Who he was said, and what he was going to become. So I just went through those just to remind you that many times that the name was very significant, identifying who they were or the circumstances of their birth and their life and their purpose in life. And Jesus' name was Savior. The Lord is our salvation. So even in the naming of Jesus, it was declaring the message that the world needs to hear. Jesus Christ came into this world to save sinners. Hallelujah. Glory to God. Aren't you glad that he did? Aren't you glad that he did? You were lost in your sin. You were blinded by sin. But Jesus, when you called upon his name, amen, then you can be saved. When you call upon the name of the Lord. A lot of people are confused and not properly instructed about salvation. It isn't church attendance. It isn't doing the right things and living a certain particular way. You come to the Lord, and salvation has its essence in the fact that you have put your faith and your trust in Jesus, the one who came to set you free from your sin. Amen. Glory to God. Now that gets us down to Isaiah 9 and 6. For unto us a child is born, unto us a son is given. I think it's so amazing because the Word of God, it reveals so much to us about who Jesus is. Because it revealed just in those two phrases, unto us a child is born, unto us a son is given, that this child was going to be special. This child was going to be unique, that he was going to be God in human flesh. Unto us a child is born, speaking of his humanity, and that he was going to live a sinless life, even though that he was in the flesh. He was going to be a sinless man. Amen. He was both God and man. Hard to comprehend, hard to understand. Just believe it, because it's what the Word of God says. Unto us a Son is given, Christ, the Son of God, deity, the Lord Himself. He was the gift of God to a world that was lost and couldn't be saved any other way except through Jesus. For unto us a child is born, speaking of His humanity. Unto us a Son is given, speaking of the gift of the Son of God to all of the world. He was both God and He was man. Hard to comprehend it, but it's the truth. Amen. The government, and the government shall be upon His shoulder. Again, speaking of two different types of government. We know that Jesus, when He came into the world, most people misunderstood during His earthly life, misunderstood who He was and what He was coming to do. They thought He had come to set up His kingdom and deliver them from the domination of the Roman Empire. They thought that that's why that Jesus was coming at that time. And they totally missed it. Many didn't realize it. Even those that He came unto His own and His own received Him not. They didn't understand. They didn't comprehend that Jesus came first of all, and that governance was to be over your heart. Amen. He was going to be Lord of all. He was going to go to the cross, and He was going to purchase through His shed blood and through His victory over death. He was going to purchase life for every one of us. And so he at that time was to be the governor over the hearts of men. Now we're looking forward to one day when He's going to come back. And then He's going to rule and reign, and the government is going to be upon His shoulder. And Isaiah, he had this amazing vision and prophetic insight into what He was coming to do, to be a Lord over our lives, and eventually, in time to come, to be the governor, to be the authority, to rule and reign over this earth. Praise God. Amen. And all these things, Isaiah saw them 700 years before Jesus was born. Every prophecy, all 300 and some of the prophecies concerning the Messiah, all of them are a miracle. That God, by His Spirit, inspired men to write, and they wrote as the Holy Ghost inspired them. They wrote the words of truth. And as they wrote, they wrote down more than 300 direct references to the fact that Jesus was coming. The Messiah was coming. And why was He coming? One purpose: to save His people from their sins. He was coming into this world to deliver men from their sin. When we think of this glorious and wonderful plan, why would we ever doubt that God can save anybody? Amen. The hardest-hearted person, the most resistant to the gospel. You have all the power of the truth of these wonderful promises of what Jesus came to do. More than 300 times in the Old Testament, reminding every generation that was coming along that Jesus was coming to save people from their sins. Hallelujah. Glory to God. No more wonderful truth than that. Your family, your loved ones, those bound in their sin that seem resistant and unable to hear or receive the gospel. You have all the power of the truth of those prophecies behind you whenever you declare to them, Jesus can save you if you'll put your trust in Him. Amen. Because that's why He came. That was His sole purpose for coming into this world, that men might be saved. Hallelujah. Glory to God. Now that's a wonderful thing. That's a wonderful, wonderful thing. All the way up to the birth of Jesus, they were looking to the day that He would come. And now, all of us, after His earthly life, We look back to all that He accomplished at the cross. The cross is the center of all human history. Everything that really matters happened during that short span of his life in this world. Everything was pointing toward it. And now when we preach the gospel, we're pointing back to that glorious truth that men can be saved only through faith in Jesus Christ. Amen. Good intentions, not enough. Not enough. People in false doctrine, false religion, by the multiplied millions of people all over the world, blinded in terrible religion and doctrine. And it's only Jesus. Only Jesus. And today we are that spirit, that mystery of iniquity, that Antichrist spirit is so strong. It's so resistant to this message that Jesus is the only way. But he is. Amen. He is, and it needs to be declared. So don't ever be afraid or ashamed to declare the gospel to people. It's not just a little verse of scripture. You have all the power and the authority of God's word and all the history of God's miraculous prophecies, all pointing to the fact that Jesus was coming to save men from their sin. Hallelujah. Praise the name of the Lord. Father, we thank you. We thank you, Lord, that you have provided a way. And Lord, we have not always fully understood. But now, Lord, we understand to a much greater degree the glorious and wonderful plan that you have given us, Lord, for men to be saved. Oh, Lord, I know that men are going to stand before you one day without excuse. Because you have done it all. You have provided the wonderful way that men can be saved. Oh, thank you, Lord, that you came into this world. Thank you, Lord, that even though you were rejected and your message was not received, Lord, thank you that you came. Thank you that you were willing to sacrifice. Thank you, Lord, that you gave of yourself, Lord, that we might be saved and all of our friends and loved ones and everyone that's in our life, within our reach, Lord, what they need to know about is Jesus. Hallelujah.
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0: There is a place that we can go to in time of trouble. David in this psalm relates to us the fact that he knows the Lord by faith. He knows that God is his deliverer. He knows that God is his strength. Many times he has faced the enemy in various battles of life. And in those victories, in those battles, God has given him great victory. And so he turns to the future with faith, and he asserts and affirms the God that was with me in the past is the God that will be with me in the future. David knew that the only safe place in the world that he could find refuge was close to God. He wanted to be in that place. And may I say to each and every one of us tonight, this is a ruthless world we live in. It is a treacherous hour that is upon us, and evil is on every side, and iniquity abounds all around. And there's only one safe place for you to abide, and that is in the secret place of the Most High. The safest thing, the safest place for you to be, and the best thing that you can do in this hour is get just as close to God as you can. This was the all-consuming desire of David was to get close to God, and once having got close to God, he wanted to stay close to God. May I ask you tonight, is that your desire? Oftentimes when the visiting preacher arrives, when the evangelist comes, and he's got sermons that you've never heard, stories that are brand new, and he comes with such a fervency and such gusto, and immediately we're caught up in the fervor of the moment, and we say, we're going to get close to God. That preacher is really stirring our hearts. We are really going to have a move of God. And so we draw near to God. We draw close to God. And oh, what security, oh, what safety we find when we draw near to God. But then pretty soon, the evangelist packs up everything and goes on down the road. And then it's old Shadley again. And we're back to the same old humdrum. Amen. We're back to the same old rut. And we've lost that desire to stay close to God. But may I say to all of us tonight, the safest place for us in this wicked world is to get close to God. You see, when that believer, when that individual gets to that place that is so precious, when they get to that place that is so dear, that place that is close to God, there are some blessed assurances that the world knows nothing about. Now, in this world, you can purchase insurance. In this world, you can pay monthly premiums on insurance. And everybody today knows the high cost of insurance. I mean, it is just about a crying shame anymore, and it's a racket if you want to know the truth. I mean, there's all type of insurance that we've got to have. Home insurance, health insurance, automobile insurance, life insurance, on and on. I could go all of these things you purchase so that you can be insured. But may I tell you, you may buy insurance, but you cannot buy assurance. There is something that God has to offer His children that money cannot buy. You can be a pauper and have assurance. And you can be the richest man in Manhattan and not have assurance. But I'm glad. I know what it is to get to the secret place. I know what it is to go to the tabernacle. I know what it is to get in the pavilion. I know what it is to get in the presence of His glory. And know what it is to come back with assurance. Hallelujah. You know what it is to get close to Him and feel that assurance. That profound confidence, that assurance that the world cannot take away, to have that rest and that assurance that no matter what I face, everything is going to be all right. We need that kind of assurance when we fight the battles of life in this world, when we fight the world, the flesh, and the devil, even in the midst of perilous times, even in the midst of such a wicked hour. There is assurance for those that dwell in the secret place. First, there is the assurance of personal guidance. The assurance of personal guidance. Note the pronouns that I read related to the activity of God in the believer's life. You do believe that God is an active God. You do believe that He is a living God. Come on here now. He's not passive. He's not one that looks with an unconcerned eye. He's not one that turns away an indifferent ear. He is a God that is active, and He is every bit involved in the life of His children. And so notice the personal pronouns related to the activity of a God that is involved in the life of His children. The psalmist said, He will hide me in His pavilion. In the secret place of His tabernacle will He hide me. He will set me upon a rock. God is personally involved in our lives. The assurance of personal guidance. When I do not know what to do, who is it? Our sister over here mentioned of how that her daughter has a decision to make. I want to assure you, sister, God can open the door or he can close the door. And be rest assured, if he shuts one door, he's got another door that he will open. If only we can trust God that he will personally guide our lives. Now, some people are of the opinion that God is not interested in our world, that God is not concerned about our circumstances, that God has no preference about the things that we do. I beg to differ with you, friend. I want to tell you the Heavenly Father I serve is concerned about me. Amen. He's numbered the very hair of my head. Amen. He knows everything about my life. He's watching me. He cares for me. And if I'll ask him, he'll guide my every footstep. And he will not even let my foot slip. He will not let me fall. He will not let me stumble. But he will guide my life and give me direction when I need it. He desires to give to us guidance. Oftentimes we are misguided. Oftentimes we are misled. Oftentimes we find ourselves on the wrong track, doing the wrong thing, trying to make things happen in the right manner. And too little and too late, we realize I didn't stop to ask God for his guidance. I didn't ask him what would he have me to do. I didn't begin that day with prayer. I didn't close that day and breathe a word of thanksgiving. Friends, prayer is the key of the day, and it is the lock of the night. And if you will but ask him, he'll hide you in his pavilion. Glory to God. If we will only learn to just ask him, he will give us personal guidance. Not only does he give us the assurance of personal guidance, but there is secondly the assurance of powerful guardianship. Powerful guardianship. He uses the word pavilion. Now, a king's pavilion was a tent that was erected in the middle of an army encampment. The tent was surrounded by an army of brave soldiers. David said, "The Lord will hide me in his pavilion." The tent was surrounded by brave soldiers so that when the host of the enemy would come round about, those that were hid in the pavilion were in the safest place on the battlefield. They were those that guarded the inmost. They were those that guarded the most sacred and the most precious. May I tell you that you are the apple of his eye, and he is watching you. He knows exactly every step that you take, and if you will but trust him, you will be saved. Paul makes this assertion and says, your life is hid with Christ in God. Can you accept that tonight? Will you believe that? Could there be a safer place in all the universe than for your life to be hid with Christ in God? Is there any place that is more impregnable? Is there any place that you are more safe? I want to tell you that the devil cannot ascend to those heights. Amen. Satan cannot scale those mighty walls when we are surrounded by the presence of the Holy Ghost and our lives are hid with Christ in God. I want to tell you, my friend, there's one thing I've never doubted. I've never doubted that I was saved. Amen. The devil's come to me many times and he's lied to me and he's told me many things. But there's one thing I've never questioned. There's one thing I've never doubted. From the night I gave my heart and life to Jesus Christ, amen, I went down a sinner, but I come up saved and born again. And my life is hid with Christ in God. And the devil cannot get to where I'm at. He cannot cross the bloodline. I want to tell you I'm safe in Christ Jesus tonight. I've been blood bought, mercy sought. Amen. He reached out into sin and he pulled me out. And he saved me. And I'm hid with Christ in God. I'm safe tonight. Hallelujah. I'm safe in Jesus. I know I'm saved. Hallelujah. The devil would like to lie to you. He would like to come and torment your mind and tell you you're not saved. I want to assure you tonight, friend, if you have put your faith and your faith alone in the shed blood of Jesus Christ, you have done the one thing that God requires for you to be saved. Faith and faith alone. Not faith and works, faith alone. A lot of people want to try to buy it. A lot of people want to try to earn it. They want to try to merit so that they can somehow feel they deserve to be saved. But my friend, the only thing you have to do to be saved is to repent of your sin and put your faith in the shed blood of Jesus Christ. And your life is hid with Christ in God. Rest in that. John Bunyan once confessed that he struggled greatly with the idea of being saved. He said the devil would come and torment his mind that he was not really saved. And he said, I was in a huge apple orchard. And he said, I picked up an apple and I said to myself, I will leave it to chance. I will throw this apple a great distance at that tree. And I know this is amusing, but this is what happens when you let the devil play tricks with your mind. And John Bunyan said, I told myself and said, if with this apple I can strike that tree, he said, I'll know I'm saved. He said, but if with this apple I toss it at the tree and I miss, I'll know I'm not saved. He said, I hit the tree. He said, but I must confess, I stood real close and I picked out the biggest tree. I said all that to say this. If you want to be saved, you'll find the assurance that you're really saved. Glory to God. You see, the assurance of this personal guardianship allows us to weather the storms of life with confidence and victory. This is what God gave to David when he faced mighty Goliath. This is the confidence that gave assurance to Shadrach, Meshach, and Abednego. This is the assurance that gave peace and sleep unto Daniel. The knowledge that no matter what I face, God is with me. And we can have the same assurance as we face life every day. The enemies of life may snarl and threaten us, but they are powerless to reach us when we are sheltered by the Lord. Do you remember Christian as he came near to Gate Beautiful? And on either side there were ferocious beasts, those mighty lions. But as he neared to the gate, he realized that they could not reach him because they were chained to the side of the road. And though roar and snarl they would, they could not reach him because they were tethered and they were chained. I want to tell you, God has got the devil on a leash tonight, and he cannot touch you unless God allows it. Amen. The devil may threaten you. He may tell you, I'm going to rob your health. I'm going to destroy your mind. And I'm going to steal your soul. But the devil is a liar. And the truth is not in him. And what you need to do is stand on the authority of the Word of God. And let every devil in hell know, I'm a child of God. And I'm going all the way to heaven. And I'm not going to quit. I refuse to recant. I will not relent. I will not retreat. I'm not going back. But I'm going to go on. And I'm going to serve God no matter what. Hallelujah to God. Think not only concerning the assurance of personal guidance and the assurance of powerful guardianship, but notice the word tabernacle that I read here of in verse number 5. In the secret of his tabernacle shall he hide me. There is the assurance of profound glory. The word tabernacle brings to mind that place of worship. In your hearing, I read of the secret place, the secret of his tabernacle. Excuse me. That secret place, that secret of his tabernacle refers to the holies of holies. That place that was off limits but to the high priest. And he could enter in only once a year. And that would be with the blood of the spotless lamb. He could enter into the Holy of Holies. And the Holy of Holies was the place where the very presence of God dwelt and the glory of God could be seen. The Shekinah, the glory of God would come in like a cloud and would hover over the mercy seat. Oh, hallelujah. Glory to God. I want to tell you that whenever you get to that place, you'll never be the same again. Hallelujah. That assurance of profound glory, that awe, that rapture, that wonder, that amazement that supersedes all that the human mind could ever imagine when you step into his glory. Moses desired that glory. Moses beheld that glory. He asked of God and said, "Show me thy glory." Moses requested to see God's glory. He had seen the plagues, the death of the beast, the fly, the lice, the frog, the river turned to blood, the death of the firstborn. He had seen God bring the children of Israel up out of Egypt with a mighty hand. Glory. He had seen the Red Sea part. He had seen the manna come down from heaven. He had seen the quail. But he said, "I want you to show me your glory." May I say to us tonight, there is a greater glory. You may have witnessed God's power in the past, but if you'll seek after him, he'll show you a greater glory. Glory to God. And the Lord said to Moses, "There is a place by me in the cleft of the rock." And he said, "I'm going to hide you there, and I'm going to pass by, and I'm going to let you see my glory. I want you to stay with me while I preach a while." Where did God have to put his servant? He had to put him in the cleft of the rock. Now, if I understand, that is a narrow place. That is a hard place. It is a very close place. There's not much room to move. He is in a close place, in a hard place, in the cleft of the rock. But when Moses got to that close place, when Moses got to that hard place, he saw the glory of God. I want to say to the house of prayer tonight, it may take you getting to a hard place. It may take you getting to a close place. It may be a difficult place. But when God puts you in that place, he's going to show you his glory. You may say, "Oh, preacher, I don't see how I'll ever get out of this. I just don't understand what glory God could ever get out of this trial, how God could ever get any glory out of this financial desperate situation I'm in, or this physical problem I'm facing, or what I'm going through." Just let God put you in the hard place. Let God put you in the close place. Let God put you in the cleft of the rock. And after a while, God's going to come by and show you his glory. I feel like there's somebody under the sound of my voice. The devil's been fighting you. And the devil's been saying, "God's not going to come through. God's not going to move this time. The day's getting close. You ain't got many days left." I come with a message from heaven tonight to tell you.
4: tell somebody, hold on, child, when you're in a hard place, God's going to come by and show you his glory. You say, oh, preacher, I don't have much time left. God's going to have to hurry. He rides on the wings of the wind, and he's on his way, and he's going to show you his glory. Give the Lord a praise. Those are the assurances of the secret place. Personal guidance, powerful guardianship, and profound glory. And there is somebody under the sound of my voice. You're in that close place tonight. You're in that hard place. Stay there. Wait. Rest. He's going to pass by. And he's going to show you his glory in a way that you've never seen it before. Glory to God. Many years ago, the Holy Ghost moved in a special way in one of our services. This has been a long time ago, long before Ashton ever entered the world. And God moved in such a wonderful way. At the close of the service, Sister Kathy asked if she could speak. And she read of how that after Jesus had read from the words of Isaiah, when he had come to the synagogue on the Sabbath day, Jesus read. And the Bible said then he closed the book, gave it back to the man of God. I'm paraphrasing. But then the scripture said they were all in amazement. I sure would like for the Lord to come by tonight and for all of us to be in amazement. For us to leave and say, I never saw it like that. Never seen it happen like that. If the Lord comes by, you'll see his glory, and you'll be in amazement. I'd like for us to leave here tonight with the wonder of that God is still here. I know that God is God enough that he can move on Brother Keith tonight and heal him and show us his glory. Glory. I know that God is able to work in this service right now. And God can say to the servant, prophesy, son of man. And God can move on the man of God, and the man of God can speak the secrets of your heart. I know that the Holy Ghost can come by and move on his servant. And God can speak right to your heart tonight. Show you his glory. If you have to give the Lord a praise.

0: worshiping. Worshiping. He wants to show you his glory. He wants to show you his glory.
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3: Already heard where the Spirit of the Lord is. There.

But 99% of the time, in the services that I've been in, it started around the altar here somewhere. So no matter where I'm at, I want to be close to where it's at. And when it starts happening, I want to be right there so I can feel it and get into it right when it happens. So when you begin to see the Spirit of the Lord move, and you see somebody up here that's moving, move out. Get up close. When you get close enough, what's moving on them will get off and get on you. That's how the fire gets started. It moves from one to another to another. And usually it's just a small flame that happens. One of those massive wildfires that fall. They don't start at that level. They start with somebody's carelessness, just a small flame somewhere. But it begins to go here and the wind gets behind it. And before you know it, it's a fire that cannot be contained. That's what I like to see, wouldn't you? Oh, it's an honor to be here, such a privilege to be here among such great people and feel the presence of the Lord already. I want you to turn. We're just going to get quickly into the Word of God. And honestly, I struggle with this because what I'm fixing to preach tonight just really doesn't fit the mold for a youth retreat. And I almost don't even like that word, retreat. I know it's a way to get away, but I just don't want the devil to think we're backing up. We're not here to back up. We're here to take a pause, get recharged, and then go back home and take it to your church and set the world on fire if you can. But I really felt the Lord deal with me that there's some folks here, and the way the service has already gone, what we've already heard just really links up to what I felt the Lord deal with me about. There's some young folks that are here who are in a struggle right now. We are in a strain. We're in a heavy load right now. And it's just, you know where you're at. And you know me well enough to know that if the Lord leads us down that direction, I preach hell hot and wholeness tight. It really doesn't matter. But you know where you're at. I'm here tonight to talk to you to let you know there's somewhere you can go with the trouble that you're in. I want you to turn to Psalms 46. Psalm number 46. Let's stand for the reading of the Word. I don't want you to get too comfortable. Again, I appreciate this invitation. I really do. I count it a great honor. There's so many men that are here right now that do so much better than I will do with this. And I do have some folks in my congregation that really, when I told them I'm coming to preach a youth retreat, they said, have those folks looked at your hair lately and your lack thereof? I said, well, hopefully, you know, I got one more shot at it. I said, I'm going to go as long as they're asking me to come to youth retreats. All right, let's read it. Psalm chapter 46. God is our refuge and strength, a very present help in trouble. Therefore, will not we fear, though the earth be removed, though the mountains be carried into the midst of the sea, though the waters thereof roar and be troubled, though the mountains shake with the swelling of thereof, Selah, there is a river, the streams whereof shall make glad the city of God, the holy place of the tabernacles of the Most High. God is in the midst of her. She shall not be moved. God shall help her, and that right early. The heathen raged. The kingdoms were moved. He uttered his voice and the earth melted. The Lord of hosts is with us. The God of Jacob is our refuge, Selah. Come, behold the works of the Lord. What desolations he hath made on the earth, in the earth. He maketh wars to cease unto the end of the earth. He breaketh the bow and cutteth the spear in sunder. He burneth the chariot in the fire. Be still and know that I am God. I will be exalted among the heathen. I will be exalted in the earth. The Lord of hosts is with us. The God of Jacob is our refuge. Selah. I just want to preach to you tonight for a few minutes. Strength for the strain. Strength for the strain. One more time, lift your hands and let's ask God to help us. Father, we are so grateful for what we have already felt here tonight. God, we sense the nearness of heaven. We sense the nearness of the Holy Ghost. And the longing of heaven to reach us and touch us tonight. Lord, would you help us to fight through the fog, to clear the air of the barrier, and hear what the Spirit says.

0: manifest to the church tonight. Lord, meet us around the altar with a great outpouring of your Spirit. We'll give you the praise, the honor, and all the glory, for it's in the name above every name we ask it. Amen. There's a lot of argument between the scholars over who wrote this psalm. Some say David did. Others are firmly ensconced in the belief that it was Hezekiah. And it really doesn't matter to me because it's a great story. No matter who wrote it, it's a message of hope and help for everyone that hears it tonight. For I realize that these are the times that try men's souls. I realize that there's never been a youth group in our movement that are facing what you're facing right now. I know that you stand and say nobody has faced what we're facing, and you're right with that. For there, it seems like sin is more prevalent. It's more accessible. You've got so many ways. So many's already talked about the technology of our age, and it's just made it to you don't even have to leave your own bedroom to be bombarded with sin and bombarded by the things of the world. And I understand tonight, because of society that you live in, I felt the Lord deal with me that there are going to be a vast majority here, and the very fact that we have not been able to break through the barrier and really get a hold of what God is wanting to do for us lets me know that we're exactly right on track. But these are perilous times that we live in, and I wish I could tell you that it's going to get better, but I just cannot do it. But I understand what Paul said, that evil men and seducers shall wax worse and worse. We're living in a time when we don't know which way to turn. There's some of you are here that have longed and put your hand on leaders that have been beside you, only to see them fall before you. Homes that have been broken, moms and dads that have disappointed you, and you really don't know which way to go right now. This year, I've talked more to young folks who are battling. So I really don't even know what I'm battling. I don't know what I'm facing right now. I cannot tell you what's going on in my mind right now. I want you to understand you're in good company. The Apostle Paul said, we would not, brethren, have you ignorant of our trouble which came to us in Asia, that we were pressed out of measure, above strength, insomuch that we despaired even of life. Paul said, we got so deep into what we were going into that I didn't know whether we were going to make it or not. And I feel like there's some young folks that are sitting here right now. They're just weighing out the options. I'd like to do what's right. I'd like to live for God. I'd like to be. But the pressure that I'm under right now, I don't know where to go. I'm facing things right now I cannot talk to mom and dad about. I've got battles in my life that I'm not comfortable going to the preacher to talk about right now. I don't know where to go or where to turn. It's in times like this, and I thank God for songs like this. They said this was Martin Luther's favorite song. And they said when the times would get hard, and he would look to the men around him and say, let's sing the 46th Psalm. And it would bring a consolation back to their heart. There's some things here I want to talk to you about real quickly tonight. And then we're coming down to an altar to pray. I want you to look back at this psalm with me. I could just read it and have a prayer meeting. Because there's such truth in here. If you could get through the fog that you're wandering through right now and grasp, you say, where do I go? I tell you where you go. Number one, this song tells me about a refuge that is secure. God is our refuge and strength, a very present help in trouble. Where do I go? I go to the Lord. I want you to know, young folks, there is a refuge tonight in the midst of your storm. There is somewhere you can go. There is a place that you can take your burdens. There is a place that you can take your troubles. He is here right now in this service. I felt him in the singing. I felt him in the testimonies. I felt him in the exhortation. He lets us know that he is here. The devil said, you have got nowhere to go. There's no answer for your problems. I want you to know tonight that God is your refuge. You don't need to turn to the chat room. You don't need to turn somewhere else and ask your question. Take your burdens to the Lord and leave them there. Oh, we are in such a strain right now. We're under such a load right now. Homes are strained. Moms and dad relationships strained. Church services are strained. But tonight I want to talk to you young folks about a strength for your strain. I know you're under the load right now. But in the midst of the chaos and the confusion that we're in right now, you need to step back and remember that in the midst of the storm, there is a place you can go to get away from it all. The eternal God is our refuge and strength, and underneath is the everlasting arms. You don't have to fall. You don't have to backslide. You don't have to go under. There is a refuge tonight. There is somewhere that you can go. The name of the Lord is a strong tower. The righteous runneth into it and is safe. This refuge is a personal refuge. For notice the wording of the text. God is our refuge. Ours, Elohim, the God of creation, is our refuge. Oh, it's one thing if I preach about your refuge, and I preach about Brother Webb's refuge, Brother Pasquarella's refuge. But he said, God, if he said God is Israel's refuge, it's not for me. But that our is a personal pronoun. And I by right of grammar can take that out and put my name in. It said God is Brent Gabbard's refuge. It's one thing if I'm talking about a generic refuge. When I step back and realize it's mine, I've got a right. I feel like there's some young folks here tonight who are wandering around in the wilderness knowing where to go. And because of what you've done and where you've been, the devil says you've got nowhere to go with it. I want you to know there is a refuge. And it is a personal refuge. It is your refuge in your storm. That is a place that you can go. A psalmist said in 91, I will say of the Lord, He is my refuge. He is my fortress and my God. In Him will I trust. Oh, can you say it tonight, young folks? He is my refuge. He is my fortress. I have got somewhere that I can go. Oh, mark Psalm 62 and 7, for He said, God, in God is my salvation and my glory. The rock of my strength and my refuge is in God. When my heart is overwhelmed, lead me to the rock that is higher than I. That's why we're here tonight. That's why we're having a youth retreat, to get a hold of somebody that can't get there for yourself, and lead you to the rock tonight, and lead you to the refuge. It is a powerful refuge. Elohim, the God of creation, is my refuge. How powerful is the God of creation? Look around you at the majesty of God's creation and understand the God of all this is my refuge. It is a permanent refuge. For look at verse 2. Therefore, anytime you see therefore in the Word of God, you can look above it and get the wherefore. What are you talking about? He said, because God is my refuge, therefore, listen, will we not fear, though the earth be removed, and though the mountains be carried into the midst of the sea, though the waters thereof roar and be troubled, though the mountains shake with the swelling thereof. Oh, I could see some young folks whose world has been turned upside down. I could hear somebody saying, my world is falling apart. The world is spinning around. Nothing makes sense now. The chaos and the confusion. I don't understand. What can I do? But the psalmist said, I will not fear though the earth be removed, though the mountains shake, because God is my refuge. What he is saying is, with God on our side, how irrational is fear? With God on my side, God is unchanged. Therefore, our refuge is unaltered. Your condition does not change God's position. Do you hear me? I said your condition does not alter God's position. He is still where He's always been. I may have come down, but when I stumble, He's still right where He always was. And He is powerful. He has all power. Evil may ferment. Wrath may boil. Pride may foam. Oh, but the brave heart looks back and said, I will not fear. God is my refuge. Oh, you remember the story of those wise and foolish builders. The Bible says in Luke's account that the streams beat vehemently upon that house and could not shake it. Listen to me. I understand where you're at right now. I understand what you're going through right now. If He can shake you out, He will shake you out. I've watched folks so dear to my heart that have been shaken out this year. Do you understand that there is an adversary out there? That's why that your world seems to be falling apart. Because if He can shake it apart, He'll shake it apart. If you can be shaken out, young man, you're going to get shook out in the day that we're going. Because you've got an adversary in the midst of this storm, and his one goal is to shake you out of where you are. Oh, there is somebody here, an adversary, who is trying to destroy you. The streams beat. Luke said, be him that against that house. They could not shake it because it was founded upon a rock. I want you to know tonight that your future depends on your foundation and what you need to do right now. And that's why we're here, is to help somebody find the rock, help somebody find the refuge, and get yourself back on the rock. All that, those things which cannot be shaken may remain. A storm is coming, but you can stand on the rock. Next, the psalmist strengthens his own case by singing not only of a refuge secure, but also of a river sublime. There is a river, the streams whereof shall make glad. Oh, hallelujah. The city of God. He reminds us that within the refuge, yes, I'm glad that we're here. That's why we're here. This is your refuge. Do you understand that? That this church, your church, it's a refuge for you. Don't miss church. There's nothing more important than you being in the house of God. There's nothing more important than you being at youth rally. There's nothing more important than you being inside the ark of safety. But he takes it even a step farther. But he said, inside this refuge that secures us, there is a river that sustains us. Oh, how great is our God. It's enough if He just gave me a place to run into and just hide for a little while. Just to come in here and not think about my battle for a while. Not think about what I have to face while I'm going through for a while. Just come in and listen to the singing and listen to the preaching. Oh, but it's greater than that. Once you get inside the refuge, there's a river here. There's something here to pick you up. You don't have to leave the refuge this weekend the way you came. You may have got to the refuge weary and down. Cast and downtrodden, and I'm hanging on by a thread. Oh, if I don't get help this weekend, I'm going to lose it all. I'm just going to give up and go back. But thank God you made it to the refuge. Oh, but what you need to do now is make it to the river. It's inside the refuge. There is a river here that make glad. You may have came in downtrodden and downcast, but you can leave sustained. You can leave with a fresh anointing. You can leave with the fresh oil your soul tonight, because in the refuge there is a river. There's so many believe that this is written about and by Hezekiah. Yeah. Because they really believe, and that's kind of the way I believe. They believe because it was written about that time that Hezekiah knows Sennacherib's coming. He knows that it's sooner or later I'm going to have to fight this. You can only avoid it so long, and then you got to stand up. And the onslaught that's hitting everywhere else eventually comes to where you're at. But Hezekiah said, I'm going to get ready for the fight. That's what we're doing here tonight. We're getting ready. The fight's not over, but we're here digging trenches. And Hezekiah said, boys, this is what I want us to do. All right, you ready? It was one of the greatest archaeological or engineering feats architectural engineering feats of ancient history, how they rerouted the river. Hezekiah's pool is still there. And they put that conduit in and took the river from the outside and put it over in the inside. He said, boys, let's get together here and let's get the river. That way when the enemy gets here, and they covered it all over. And Sennacherib's out there scratching their head. They ought to have been starved to death by now. They ought to have been out of here by now. They didn't understand it. Right in the middle of the city of God, there's a river that just keeps bubbling over. That's how the devil, he's right here right now. He said, I thought I had him. Oh, he's waiting outside the door right now. He's waiting for you to get back to school. He's waiting for you to get back to the job. Because he knew when you came this weekend that you were almost out. Oh, and he's sitting outside waiting. They'll starve out sooner or later. And I believe there's some folks that are here, and I'm here to help you dig. And inside the refuge, there is a river. A stream thereof made glad. A city of God. Oh, in this refuge, there is a marvelous river. Oh, how impassive is its flow. You remember what Ezekiel saw? He saw it coming out from the river of the altar. He saw it out there. They've already sang about it. I stepped in a little deeper. Aren't you tired of that ankle deep experience? Aren't you tired of staying so close to the bank? Or like the little boy rolled out of bed and said, I just stayed too close to where I got in at. It's time to leave that ankle deep experience and get out into some deeper water. It's time to measure up and get closer. Or you're going to find out how I made it. Let Brother Jerry preach on the steps to the depths. You remember that one? Oh, yes, sir. Take the step tonight to get into some swimming waters. Because there is a river. It's not a creek. It's not a branch. It's going to dry up. It is a marvelous river that's here tonight. It's a humble flow. It's a holy flow. It's a healing flow. But it's here tonight to come by where you're at. Oh, I'd like for some folks to unblock the channel tonight and allow the river to flow through the refuge. I need to hurry. But how many times, look just quickly in Scripture, how many times has the living water been connected with God? The Father set forth as a fountain of living water. For Jeremiah 2 and 13 said, my people have committed two evils. They have forsaken me, the fountain of living water, and hewed them out cisterns, broken cisterns, which can hold no water. We're not here for you to get a bucket full tonight. I hope you left your bucket outside. Because if you get a bucket full, sooner or later your bucket's going to get empty. I'm interested tonight to introduce you to a fountain of living water. Jesus said, I am the well of living water. Or he said to that woman, whoso drinketh of this water shall thirst again. Whoso drinketh of the water that I shall give him shall never thirst. But the water that I shall give him shall be in him a well of water springing up into everlasting life. Oh, that's another example of living water. Aren't you tired of drinking off of somebody else's water? Drinking from somebody else's dipper? You need to get in contact at the fountain tonight. Oh, the Holy Ghost is compared to a river. You got a fountain? Oh, yes. Then you got the well. But if that's not enough for you, there's a river. Jesus said, he that believeth on me, as the scripture hath said, out of his belly shall flow rivers. I said rivers of living water. Oh, how impassive is its flow. How impotent is its flow. For all his great cunning and strength, Sennacherib could not figure out what was going on inside the refuge. He just said, I don't know, it makes sense. He did not realize that inside the refuge there was a river that just kept on. Oh, the devil in all of his brilliance made a final mistake this weekend. He had you in the corner, but he allowed you one last visit to the refuge. He allowed, really? I wish I was smart enough to come up with this myself, but I wasn't. But I borrowed it from a black preacher. He said the devil's biggest mistake with Paul and Silas was not the fact that he whipped them. It was not the fact that he beat them. It's just the fact he put them both in the same cell. Because he has said, where two or three. Oh, I wish somebody could tell the devil, you just made a major mistake.
1: You made a major. I'm not big enough to handle this on my own, but you let me get with all these people who are full of the Holy Ghost. You made a major mistake by letting me get right here. And right now, young folks, don't you forget about the battle for just a little while. And let's scoot up to the master's table. Or the psalmist said, thou preparest a table before me in the presence of my enemies. That means while they're outside walking around, waiting on it, I'm sitting at the Lord's table. I'm getting better. I'm getting what I need. Oh, in this, there is not just that marvelous river, but he comes back in that fifth verse and talks about that majestic resident. God is in the midst of her, and she shall not be moved. God shall help her, and that right early. Did you get it? I want you to understand the Holy Spirit movement is not going down. I am not here to preach the doom and gloom of the church. Because Jesus said, upon this rock I shall build my church, and the gates of hell shall not. But the reason we're here is not our great preaching. It's not our great singing. The reason that we're going to survive where others have failed is the fact that God is in the midst of her. She shall not be moved. Look at it. Within that righteous refuge, there's that river, but we're not just sustained by the river. We're sustained by this resident. Someone has taken his place in our midst. We knew he was going to be here. For he said, where two or three? There am I. What he said to us tonight, he was here before we got here. Where two or three are gathered, I'm already there. We do it, and I do it, we invite the presence of the Lord into service. Because we want him to know he is welcome. But in essence, he's already there. I should just be saying, Lord, help me to recognize your presence that's already here. God is in the midst of her. Look at it. You see, Jesus, he's always in the midst. Hit the 12-year-old boy, he's sitting at the temple, and the Bible says he's in the midst of the scholars. He's in the teachers. And the disciples in the upper room, they're quaking with fear. They got the door locked. They try to keep the enemy out. That's where a lot of our churches have went to. We went on the defensive. And we've locked the door trying to keep the devil out. We look at every person that comes in wondering if this is just the devil in disguise coming to attack us. And we're hid. But all of a sudden, he stands in the midst of them. The door being locked for fear of the Jews. In the midst of the congregation, Jesus stands up. Oh, we see him, Revelation chapter 2. He's in the midst of the seven golden candlesticks. And he's later on, he's in the midst of the throne. He's the Lamb in the midst of the throne. And I see him in the midst of the 24 elders. Oh yes, in the midst of the cherubim. He's always in the midst. That's how I know this weekend shall be a success. Because he is in our midst.
0: One more thing, and we're coming to an altar. The psalmist wraps up this little strengthening psalm by telling us of the departing this river sublime. And he ends on a note by singing of a ruler supreme. God, he says in verse 8, come, behold the works of the Lord. What desolations he hath made in the earth. Sometimes it would do you good in your struggle to stop and look back and realize what Daniel said. There is a God in heaven who rules in the affairs of this man. Of men. It's a call to behold. Come. Come. Behold the works of the Lord. Come. That's what I want you to do. That's why we're here. Come look what God's doing. They say, God, would you move? God is moving. We just need some better PR about what God is doing. Right now, back in the hills of Kentucky, God has been working a miracle. Because right now, back in the hills in my daddy's living room, a backslid holiness preacher got reunited with his wife at 7 o'clock tonight after years of being out in the world. God is moving.
1: I've seen folks walk in. I talked to Brother Brian. We're talking about the struggles of pioneering a church and bringing a church out and the struggles that's there. And what you go through to see it go up and go down. And people come and people go. But I've watched it. I watched a man and woman come in who worked on her. He was hard as a brick. He said, "Ain't no way I ain't getting involved in that mess." We began to talk to her. We went to the hospital to visit her son. Found out there she's a holiness preacher's daughter. Been backslid for 25 years. Hurt her husband. They came finally. They agreed to come. She'd been coming some. He agreed to come with her on a Friday night of revival. They got to preaching. The Holy Ghost was there in such strong conviction. We went up close to 10 o'clock. I didn't want to close the service down because I knew they needed to pray. But they weren't budging. They weren't even moving. I finally said, "Folks, I reverently as I know, I said, we're just going to let you go. You feel like staying?" And all of a sudden, I was shaking hands with some visitors there. And all of a sudden, my sister Belinda looks over at her husband. She said, "Are we leaving?" He said, "I can't leave. Hey, something got a hold of my heart, and I can't leave." He said, "I'm going to that altar up there." He went to the altar. He wept his way through to salvation. She wept her way through on the other side. Oh, and I watched her, and she had, I mean, she didn't have no little rock. She had one of them big ones on there. She come through, and I never said nothing to her, but all of a sudden, she's over on there, and she's shaking her hand, and all of a sudden, I seen her do this number, and her hand comes up, and it's gone. She said, "I mean business, God. I am here to do business." But over here, she don't know why she getting saved over here. He getting saved on this side, and he went all the way through to the Holy Ghost on this side. Sunday morning, she's back at church. She went back through to the Holy Ghost. What's the chances of somebody being out 25 years? I tell you, God is moving right now. Oh, it's not us, but it's the Lord that lives in us that's moving right now. Look at His works in prophecy. Not one I has failed to be dotted. Not one T has failed to be crossed. And even in a day when we watch prophecy become history every day, and how can we doubt that God is moving among us? Look back at your past. Moses said it best. Their rock is not as our rock. Our enemies themselves being judges.
2: Right.
1: Yeah. Our enemy got to stand and testify, say, "I've done my best, but I can't stop it." And I hear him say, "Jesus Christ, the same yesterday and today and forever."
2: Yeah.
1: So, have you had any experiences? Oh, come on now. Look back over your life.
2: Yeah.
1: Well, I remember when he moved for me then. Oh, he ain't moved. And just because you step back didn't change who he is. That same God that filled you before will do it again. You may have let it leak out because you put it in a leaky vessel, but there's an altar here. And if you'll carry that vessel up here, he'll put it on the wheel, make it a new vessel out of whole water. And he'll become in you a well of living water. So it's a call to us tonight as someone gets us a song and we get ready to pray. It's a call for you tonight. My challenge is, will you believe God?
2: Yeah, come on now.
1: Who hath believed our report? And to whom is the arm of the Lord revealed? There's not a generation who's faced more than you have. But I dare say there's not a generation who has seen more than you have, or at least heard more than you have. There's never been a generation that's heard better preaching than you have. So now we got to come inside the refuge tonight as we come down to this altar. It's a call for you to believe. You don't need God to show you. You just need to believe what you've been shown. I feel like tonight there's some young folks here who have been pulled by the world. You say, "I really don't know if I believe in holiness or not. I really don't know if I believe in what my church is teaching. I don't know what I believe." You, not what you believe, but it's who do you believe? Peter said, "Lord, to whom shall we go?" That's what I'm asking. Where else are you going to go and get what you've got right now? For thou hast the words of eternal life. And we believe and are sure that thou art that Christ.
2: Yes.
1: Are you sure in what you believe tonight? Stand with me, young folks. Are you sure? If you're not, while you're in this refuge, you need to come back and step back in the water tonight.
2: Yeah.
1: Until he washes you and you leave here saying, "I know in whom I have believed." Be still and know that I am God. That's why we're calling this a retreat. We stopped you. You've got to stop right now from all that running and doing and all the holidays and everything you had going on. And just stop here just a minute. Be still and know that I'm God. I will be exalted. He said, I've got a plan and it's going to happen. He's got a plan for you. And the only thing that stands in the way of that being fulfilled tonight is, do you believe Him? Do you believe Him enough to step out and come to this river tonight and say, God, sink me in the river again. Baptize me again, Lord, till You baptize me and free me from the doubt, from the despondency, from where it's at. For listen, He just tells you one more time about God's presence. The Lord of hosts is with us. The God of Jacob is our refuge. As He says it twice, I want you to get who's with you. You're not alone. When my mama and my daddy throw me down. Oh, He said, when my mother and father forsake me. That's it. Then the Lord will take me. Anybody else going to step out and say, God, I'm tired of living in the haze. I want to get back to You tonight. Oh, somebody else, surely there's more than one that's got enough guts to step out and say, I'm ready for the river tonight, Lord. I want to run to the river. Oh, somebody come on around and pray with this. It's already started praying. Come on. Come on. Come on, move out of here. How am I going to survive? I believe if the devil realized what you're going to get in this service tonight, and before this weekend's over, he'd have stopped you from coming if he could. But you're here right now, and while this water is troubled, you need to come to the river. This altar's open. And I'm waiting on somebody to step out. But I don't want people to think. I ain't worried about what people think. You've not got to that place of desperation then yet. I need help. Have I got any young men in here that's going to step out and come to the altar and say, preacher, I need help right now. I'm struggling with some things in my life right now. I'm struggling right now. There's so many unknown factors in my life. I have got to have help right now. Won't you come on down to this altar? Instead of waiting for a generic altar call, it'll do you good and do the devil good. To let him know that I came here to get help right now. I am here to get help. Thank God for these that are coming. I'm going to break the gates and let everybody come. But it'd do you a lot better if you'd come on to the refuge tonight. Here I am, Lord. I'm in the refuge. I'm looking for water. I'm here tonight looking for a renewed experience. I'm looking for something in my heart tonight. Come on. Come on. Come on. Go ahead. Get us a song.
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6: Some of John's disciples and the Jews about purifying. And they came to John and said to him, Rabbi, he that was with thee beyond Jordan, to whom thou bearest witness, behold, the same baptizeth, and all men come to him. John answered and said, a man can receive nothing except, amen, it be given him from heaven. That's good to remember. It's good to know. Ye yourselves bear me witness that I said I'm not the Christ. Some thought he was. Some perhaps had ambitions to that extent of his very own disciples. Amen. Ye yourselves bear me witness that I said, I am not the Christ, but I am sent before him. He was Christ's signboard, Christ's forerunner, his advertisement, his public relations man. Amen. And most of us preachers need someone to recommend us. That's why we have a good standard. Amen. And preach righteousness. And that's why it's very important that we not be rebellious against those in authority over us, because when it comes our time, somebody's going to have to recommend us, and invariably they'll call the one who we came up under. What about old Mike? Amen. Is he all right? What about Andy? Is he all right, LL? Can I trust him behind my pulpit? Amen. What about Dougie Stevens? Is he all right, LL? Amen. And on and on and on it goes. We need someone to be our town crier. So that's why we need to live a good life and have favor with God and men to that extent. Amen. Come on. Amen. He that hath the bride is the bridegroom. But the friend of the bridegroom which standeth and heareth him rejoiceth greatly because of the bridegroom's voice. This my joy, therefore, is fulfilled. He must increase, but I must decrease. I'd like to preach for a moment tonight. Why men decrease? Why men decrease? The obvious simple answer is that Christ may increase. Amen. So if you don't get anything else out of what I'm about to say tonight, just remember that in the days to come. Amen. Listen to what John says after he has decreased. He said in Matthew 11 and 3, art thou he, or should we look for another? Now that's a far cry from that great cry on the river bank, behold the Lamb of God that taketh away the sin of the world. But now, he's shaken. Now, he's not sure. Now, something has happened that shook him right down to his toenails. Amen. His faith is shook. Art thou he that should come? Or do we look for another? Amen. Why must men decrease? Let me read you another one. Maybe it'll help you understand what I'm trying to say tonight. Say John 5 and 33. Ye sent unto John, and he bare witness unto the truth. But I receive not the testimony from man, but the things I say, that you might be saved. Now listen to what Jesus said about John 35. He was a burning and a shining light. Notice, however, he said, was. He was a burning and a shining light. And ye were willing for a season to rejoice in that light. Amen. What about when the light burns out? Amen. And all you got's a stub of the candle there. The smoked globe of an empty lamp. And you try to light it, and it just produces more smoke, and it won't burn. Now, I might as well tell you tonight that my whole purpose of this message is a feeble effort to explain why some great men do what they do and go the way they go, say things they say, and preach things that they preach in their latter days. Amen. They've decreased. Amen. We don't hold it against old dad when we walk in the room one day and he don't know his own son. You're a handsome young man. Where do you work? You know me, Dad. I'm your son. Well, that would be nice if I was. I'd be proud of you. And he don't know who you are. Girl comes in to see her dear old daddy. Amen. He don't know who she is, and she weeps. She cries because her own daddy don't know her. What happened? Something's blocked up here. Something's blocked and cells are not getting blood flow. Amen. Now John was filled with the Holy Ghost from his mother's womb. Amen. But now the Spirit is lifted. The Spirit's not flowing. Something's blocked. And John says, art thou he? Or should we look for another? Amen. That's John floundering in his last days. But Jesus said, this is Jesus' report about him. I'm glad of this. He said there was not a one born of a woman that's greater than John the Baptist. Amen. Amen. Of all the prophets, he's the greatest. If you looked at him laying in that hovel in a prison, huddled in a corner, shaking, trembling, wondering why, disciples shooting questions at him, you know. Amen, coming and going. What's happened to our leader anyhow? He did what he said he would do. He decreased. Amen. Oral Roberts knew it in his ministry. I read 40 years ago where he wrote, I know that someday my ministry will decrease. But oh, how hard it is for us to come down. I'm saying this in a feeble effort to help you as you read the biographies of great men and you see their lives played out right before your very eyes. Not to discount the good they did because of the floundering in later life. Amen. Oral Roberts did a great work for God and stirred his world for God. As great as Billy Graham and greater. Amen. In fact, there were dozens that were stirring their world for God greater than Billy Graham. Billy Graham was a lone figure of the evangelical movement that was making a splash. Amen. And these mighty men were rocking their world for God. I can tell you tonight that I live long enough to see them, pardon me for using the term, decrease. I saw them decrease. Why does it have to be so? Why do men decrease? I'll tell you why I think, and I'll be like Paul. I'm speaking and not the Lord. I give you my honest opinion tonight. the best I can explain it, is that God don't want us to worship men. And we're prone to hang our salvation on preacher's coattail if we're not very careful. We're prone to hang our faith in God on these great men of God. And if they go down, if we're not anchored on the rock, we'll go down with them. Amen. Decreased. John decreased. It is my unqualified opinion that Abraham decreased. Amen. If you want to read in the 25th chapter of Genesis, again, Abraham took a wife, and her name was Keturah. And she bare him Zimran, Jokshan, Medan, and Midian, and Ishbak, and Shua. And Joktan begat Sheba, and Dedan, and the sons of Dedan were Asherim, and Letushim, and Leumim, and the sons of Midian, Ephah, and on and on. And that strain of the children of Abraham became identified as the Midianites. And Israel had trouble with them in days to come. Why in Abraham's later life did Abraham marry Keturah and give birth to a renegade like Midian? Same Abraham. Amen. He had decreased. God didn't hold it against him. He kept his place in the hall of fame of the heroes of faith. Amen. He gave all that he had to Isaac. He had enough sense to know that the promise was for Isaac. Amen. And he gave gifts to his other sons and sent them away. But he gave all that he had to Isaac. What was happening anyway? Abraham was decreasing and Isaac was increasing. In time to come, Isaac would go blind. Amen. And Isaac's reasoning wouldn't be as strong as it was. It was easy enough for Jacob to act like he was Esau and put fur on his arms, you know, and let blind dad feel of him and smell of him and say, smells the smell of the field. Amen. And it's the voice of Jacob, though, but it feels like Isaac. What happened to Isaac? His reasoning, his ability. Amen. Feels like Esau, excuse me. Amen. What happened to Isaac's ability and reasoning power? Isaac was decreasing. Amen. He would, in a form a figure, reap what he had sown, perhaps. I don't know. Amen. But in those times, God seemed to overrule. Amen. And he kept their place. They maintained their earthly trinity, if you will, Abraham, Isaac, and Jacob, and God identified with them. Praise God. There Jacob stood before Pharaoh. Amen. Jacob was old. His countenance was marred by his grief. And Pharaoh couldn't actually tell if all he was looking at was from a long life or from hard times. And he said, "How old art thou?" Jacob shelled out in the corn. He said, "Few and evil have the days of my pilgrimage been, and have not attained unto the days of my fathers." Amen. Jacob was getting ready to pass the torch. He may not want to pass the torch. He may not want to give it up, but he would anyway. Huh? Amen. I knew William Branham and went to his meetings. Amen. All over the country. I traveled to Connersville, Indiana. Man, in 1953, to be in William Branham's meeting. Before I ever knew y'all. Some of y'all wasn't born. But before I ever knew these people in Hamilton, Ohio, it was living for God. Amen. Till 44 years ago that I found out there's a church in Hamilton, Ohio, and I preached a four-week revival for them. 44 years ago, this month, I was preaching in Hamilton, Ohio. I was 21 years old. Amen. I was on my way to becoming the Oral Roberts and the Jack Cole, amen, and the Billy Graham all rolled into one and rocked my world for God. I aimed at the moon and landed in the highway of holiness. Amen. That's not so bad. Amen. I'm preaching all around the world tonight. The sun don't set on my preaching and my ministry tonight. Praise God. I landed in the highway of holiness by the help of a few laborers that labored tirelessly and by the help of your foresight and visionary. Praise God. We're preaching all over the world tonight. People drive to camp meetings, revival meetings. Preachers get encouragement and healing from those tapes. Amen. And it may be, praise God, that I have been able to do more than I thought I was. Amen. But my time too shall come to decrease in about 40 years, more or less. Probably less. Amen. I knew William Branham in his great height of career, if you could call it that, ministry. I knew him when he claimed to be nothing more than a Baptist preacher with a third grade education filled with the Holy Ghost. Amen. And after great trials, amen, God had spoke to him in his youth. He was with a group of young people in a car, and they were getting ready. God had told him, if you'll not smoke nor drink nor defile your body in any way, I'll use you for my glory. Told him that in his childhood. One day he was in a car, a load of young people, and they were smoking, and they dared him to smoke, and they laughed him to scorn because he wouldn't. And he grabbed a cigarette and said, I'll show you I can smoke. And he heard that same wind blowing in the trees that he heard when he was a child. And he began to cry and threw it down and ran away from those young people making fun of him. Amen. He told about how in his early ministry, how that they bought an easy chair for him to sit in. Amen. And rest after he'd worked hard preaching on Sunday night. He'd go home, sit down in that big easy chair and rest. And how that money was so tight that one day he came home and his wife had fixed him his favorite cherry pie. And she was trying to humor him. And he asked, where's my chair? And she said, the furniture company came and got it because we couldn't make the payments. Not long after that, his wife died. Not long after that, his little girl died. And he was devastated. Amen. And he saw a vision one night as he prayed of his wife in heaven. And she invited him to a big easy chair. And she said, this one's paid for. And they won't be coming to take it back. And a beautiful young lady came and spoke to him. And he recognized her as his little girl. Full grown in heaven and glorified. It was after such losses and such devastation that God used Brother Branham in such a mighty way. Amen. He told him, if you'll be faithful to me, I'll reveal to you the secrets of men's hearts. And he did. I've seen him pray for people that I knew. Amen. And unveil. Brother Virgil Waterman sitting beside me in Hammond, Indiana. We'd try to get to the front and concentrate and pray, because many times you're not able to get in the healing line. Brother Waterman couldn't get in the healing line, so we sat up close to the front. We stayed in church about all day so we could get a front seat. Amen. Brother Branham was praying for folks, ministering to folks. Amen. We're sitting right down in here, about here, about where Brother Bud Johnson's sitting. I was sitting beside him, about where Peggy's sitting. Amen. Brother Brown turned around and pointed at him and said, "I can't heal you, but I'll tell you what's wrong with you."

But I live long enough to see Brother Branham decrease. And I'm trying to tell you why men decrease. He drifted into questionable doctrines, way out doctrines, old errors that churches had made before. Amen. And made people question his whole ministry. But I want to, in some feeble way, try to help you along that line tonight. The reason men decrease is because there are people right now sitting around in this Miami Valley listening to Branham tapes. They don't have a pastor and never will have a pastor. Amen. They have no government and they're still worshiping Branham. It would have been worse if time had went on. But God, in order to point us to God, away from the man, he allowed the man to flounder. Let me use the word decrease. He allowed the man to decrease because of our weakness, folks. Our weakness is to follow men and worship men, particularly great men, gifted men, men with great personalities like mine. And amen. You're supposed to laugh at that joke. Amen. Hallelujah. We're particularly prone to follow. And our weakness is that we idolize men sometimes. Amen. And after men fail, if we're not careful, we'll follow them in their failure and become partakers with them. I don't mean to speak evil of anybody or to put anybody down that's having a hard time or anybody that's floundering or anybody that has decreased. Amen. But I asked a dear old man that stayed with this church, and his wife went to another church following the man. I said, "How's your wife doing, brother?" He said, "I'll just be frank about it, brother. She's still worshiping man." And sometimes we do that. We worship men. And because we put too much stock in men, we backslide sometimes. And God don't want us to do that. When men fail, we lose out with God. And God don't want us to lose out with God. If Solomon backslides and splits hell wide open, don't follow him into hell, go on with God. God will handle Solomon, and Solomon will make a comeback. And in his last words, he said, "Let's hear the conclusion of the whole matter. Fear God and keep his commandments, for this is the whole duty of man." He had done his share of floundering, but now he's made a full turn. Amen. He's coming back. Amen. What happens when men decrease and the best of men decrease? Amen. So that men won't worship men. Sometimes God lets us see them flounder so we'll know that they are just men. Amen. Oh, yes. It's our weakness to look to men. And when men decrease, strange things happen. Abraham marries Keturah. William Branham drifts into once in grace, always grace, in grace and unconditional election and short hell and other false ideologies, errors that the church has made down through the ages. Amen. And it looks like those people sitting around in circles listening to those tapes would see that the man has decreased.
It's time for us to pick.

On and pick, get up and pick up the Bible and pick up and go on. Amen. And what do you do when the lamp burns out? Amen. Well, if you keep it long enough, it may become an antique. Hallelujah. And sell for thousands of dollars, praise God. Because men have a tendency to look better 100 years beyond their death than they did in their last days. We have a tendency to be more forgiving 100 years down the road. Amen. Probably if Jonathan Edwards came to our church, we might not like him. And one Methodist preacher said if he preached in our service centers in the hands of the angry God, verbatim, he said the saints would cringe in embarrassment. But us evangelicals, we like him. Amen. We like sermons like sinners in the hands of an angry God. We like the story of the biographer that said men got a hold of their seat and shook, and they cried out while he preached, "Have mercy on us, Mr. Edwards," and fell out in the aisle, and revival broke out. Praise God. As he preached, sinners in the hands of the angry God. Amen. We may not like Joseph Parker and Charles G. Finney and others if they preach to us. Amen. We may not like John Wesley, particularly after he got married and his brother Charles wrote to him and said, "You've broken my heart." Amen. And boy, what a wife he got. Why did God allow John to make such a mistake? Charles would write later, "More than once I saw her hands in those venerable locks, and she would literally pull his hair out in a fit because John was preaching the gospel and going, going." She got so desperate she would write ahead and accuse him of adultery to those to whom he would preach. Amen. And someone said one reason that he drove or rode a horse 5,000 miles a year, amen, to preach the gospel was to get away from her. Well, all things work together for good to them that love the Lord and are the called according to his purpose. I don't know. Amen. I wasn't there. Hallelujah. But strange things happen when men begin to diminish. When men begin to decrease. Amen. Sitting in the car with Brother K.A. Smith, and he was down on this certain preacher that had wrote a Bible. Amen. And he thought we ought to cast him in the trash heap. Amen. Because of one past failure. Amen. I said, "Well, are you going to throw away Psalms and Proverbs and Ecclesiastes and Song of Solomon?" Amen. Sometimes we don't realize what we're doing. And sometimes if we're not kind and if we're not careful, when it comes our time to decrease, there'll be a whole bunch that'll take us and throw us in the garbage can too. Amen. We're just doing the best we could do. And don't hold it against old dad if he gets Alzheimer's and you don't even remember your name or who you are. Be good to him. Be kind to him. There was a time that he worked with his hands to feed you and clothe you. Amen.
Be good to old dad and mom when they get old and feeble and can't make it for themselves, because the trend today is, no matter how well off the kids are, put them in a rest home and get them out of their hair, our hair. Amen. In this particular home, because dad was kind of messy with his eating and smacked loudly, they had him a little chair in the corner all of his own. Amen. And they allowed him to eat in the corner by himself, make all the noise he wanted to, and strew his food if he wanted to. And one day, as the family sat around the table and Grandpa sat in the corner eating his food, head down, one of the little kids piped up and said, "Mom and Dad, some of these days when you get old, we're going to get you a little chair and let you sit in the corner." And that was the last time that Grandpa had to sit in the corner, because they realized they're going to reap what they sow. No, you don't have any right to dishonor your mom and dad because they got old and couldn't kick for themselves and couldn't make it any longer. Amen. John Hagee said he was going to move in with his kids when he got old, and said he was going to peel rubber for a block on their car and bring the car home with the gas tank empty. Amen. And he said, if they say anything about it, he said, "I'm just paying you back for what you did for me when I was raising you." Praise God. Amen. He's going to move in with them. Hallelujah. Well, glory to God. I tell you the main reason, folks, that these things happen. And sometimes we take it wrong and get off way out in left field. Sometimes backslide and leave the church and lose out with God because we say, "It ain't like it used to be." Oh, yes, it is. And it may get better. Amen. God can pass this torch to a greater man. Amen. And there are young that are sitting in the ranks of our churches that ought to be the sum total of all the books written and all the biographies made and all the life stories put together. Amen. Who will do, and they are equipped, praise God, to do a better job.

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2: Read for text verse 6 through 12. Praise the Lord. Matthew 16, verse 6 through 12. Then Jesus said unto them, take heed and beware of the leaven of the Pharisees and of the Sadducees. And they reasoned among themselves, saying, it is because we have taken no bread. When Jesus perceived, he said unto them, O ye of little faith, why reason ye among yourselves because ye have brought no bread? Do ye not understand, neither remember the 5 loaves of the 5,000, and how many baskets ye took up? Neither the 7 loaves of the 4,000, and how many baskets ye took up? How is it that you do not understand that I spake it not to you concerning bread, that you should beware of the leaven of the Pharisees and of the Sadducees? Then understood they how that he bade them not beware of the leaven of bread, but of the doctrine of the Pharisees and of the Sadducees. I'd like to preach tonight with the Lord's help on the absence of bread is not your biggest problem. The disciples have seen the miraculous hand of Jesus feed thousands and feed a multitude with just the few fishes and a few loaves. They know that without the shadow of a doubt that if there is a need for physical bread, that Jesus can take care of that need. He simply had compassion in chapter 15 of the multitude that had followed them. He said in verse 32, I have compassion on the multitude because they continue with me now 3 days and have nothing to eat. I will not send them away fasting. So the disciples are aware that Jesus can take care of the physical need that comes in their lives. He tells them to beware of the leaven of the Pharisees and of the Sadducees. They think he's talking about bread. They think for a moment he's talking about something physical. We understand tonight that our nation is facing some very difficult times. We're facing some decisions that our leaders are going to make. The wrong decision can cause chaos. It can cause a lot of bad things to take place. But you understand that the country, no doubt, is in the fix it's in tonight because men and women focused upon the physical bread more than the spiritual bread. This country, was it not founded on the principles of God's Word? Was it not founded because men wanted liberty to come to worship God according to the dictates of their heart, to get away from something that was hindering them from doing that? One nation under God. But men have cast their votes years after years in elections gone by because their focus was on who can get us more bread. Yeah. Who can help us with the economy matter? We failed to look at the morals of the men that we'd look at in voting. We failed to consider the spirituality of the man that we'd put in office. I'm not telling you the truth, then shut up, preacher. But if I am, shout amen.
3: Amen.
2: We've not focused on the spiritual need in our voting and our electorals, but we focused on that physical need. Why? Because it is turned into a carnal appetite among us. Sure, we've got to eat to live. Sure, we've got to occupy. Sure, we need all of these things, but they are priorities that come in our life that Jesus has time and time again told us in the Word of God that when we seek first the kingdom of God and His righteousness, then all of these other things will come on in when they need to. The disciples have got to learn this very lesson. Beware of the leaven of the Pharisees and the Sadducees. They're oblivious to what He's talking about. They've got their mind on physical things. They just saw the multitude fed. They saw what they took up, but they forgot it and left it. And they come on over to the other side, and He's talking about beware of the leaven of the Pharisees and Sadducees. We forgot to bring the bread. He don't want us eating with the Pharisees because they've been quarreling with Him. He don't want us eating with the Sadducees because they don't believe in a resurrection. Oh, and they reasoned among themselves, but they were with Jesus. They heard the Pharisees and the Sadducees in the beginning of chapter 16. They wanted Jesus to show them a sign. Yeah. Yeah. Prove to us that you are the Messiah.
3: Right.
2: Prove to us that you have power. Yeah. Prove to us that you are sent of God. Jesus said, you hypocrites, individuals that are just simply playing and putting on a show and trying to convince somebody of who you are. You can discern the sun. You can discern the sky. When it's red, when it's doing one thing, you know it's going to be pretty weather. When it's doing something else, you know it's going to be stormy. You hypocrites, you can't even figure out what's going on around you. I'm not fixing to give you a sign like you want. He said, I'll not give you no sign but the sign of Jonah.
3: Right. Yeah.
2: Well, they probably sat back and got to thinking, Jonah, now, He's going to give us the sign of Jonah. It has to be something unusual that Jonah did that everybody else don't do. Jonah was a prophet of God. There's been prophets coming and going. That ain't it. What's he talking about, the sign of Jonah? Jonah's been burdened to go somewhere, told by God to go somewhere, and he didn't go. People do that all the time too.
3: Yeah.
2: And that can't be it. Jonah gets thrown in the sea, and he's swallowed by big fish. Now that's different.
3: Yes, that is.
2: And he come out of that fish's mouth.
3: Yeah.
2: In 3 days.
3: Yes.
2: Spent 3 days and three nights. Is that what he's talking about? So they're mulling over that in their mind. In the meanwhile, Jesus tells His disciples, beware of the leaven of the Pharisees.
3: Yes.
2: Beware of their doctrine. But they're not getting a hold of this. And God wants us to understand that a lack of bread is not our biggest problem.
3: That's right.
2: What our biggest problem is that doctrine of the Pharisees and the Sadducees. What is that doctrine? That doctrine that doubts the authenticity of Jesus Christ as the Son of the living God. You say, preacher, we don't have that within the church. I beg to differ with you. It is inside of the household of faith. faith. Because if we did not have that doctrine among the faithful tonight, then we could have faith to see God move a lot more mountains than what we're seeing. We could see faith to see God raise up a lot more people for the kingdom than what He's raising. But we minimize the power of God to a human rabbi that just teaches good teachings, and it's good things to teach the children, but we'll have to go somewhere else when it comes for divine revelation.
4: Yes. Amen.
2: They didn't believe it. That's their doctrine. Not receiving the truth that He is the Son of the living God.
4: Yes.
2: This is awesome. Then recognize Jesus as the Son of the living God. That's who has come to set up abode inside of me. Not just a spiritual high that I got. Not just a good thought. But the Son of the living God has set up His abode inside of me. And therefore, I have got power to tread on serpents. I've got power over the gates of hell. Though they come against me, over everything that comes against me as a child of God, because the divine Son of the living God abides inside of me. They didn't believe that. Jesus says, beware of that doctrine. It can get a hold of you in a subtle way that you'll never say it with your lips, but you will say it with your reaction. You'll say it with your action. Soon afterwards, Jesus talks to His disciples. He says, whom do men say that I, the Son of Man, am? Now, they say, some says that you're John the Baptist. Who are these some that saying these things? Could it not be the Pharisees and the Sadducees are saying these things? They're saying, has John the Baptist come forth? His head was cut off, but this man's come back. John the Baptist has come in the person of this man. Because this man's preaching the same message that John the Baptist preached. He preached repentance. This man's preaching, and it's got to be John the Baptist. Nothing special about him. He's just an incarnate of John the Baptist. Can I tell you tonight, in case you forgot, Jesus is not an incarnate of John the Baptist. He's exactly who Peter said He was. I believe it's time the church of our hour, in such perilous times as we're looking at and possibly can see, begin to realize that the one we serve is not John the Baptist. He's not just a good preacher with a heavy doctrine of repentance, but He is the Son of the living God. Well, some say He's Jeremiah. Jeremiah wept. And we heard about how he wept over there at the tomb of Lazarus. I mean, he sobbed. He wept. They thought he was weeping because he loved him so. He wept because he didn't believe him. That he was the resurrection and the life. Maybe it's Jeremiah, the weeping prophets come back. They did not want to accept this truth.
4: That's right.
2: They didn't, and they don't today. Our subconscious mind does not want to accept that.
4: That's right.
2: Because when we accept that, then we are responsible to be men and women of faith.
4: Right.
2: I don't want to talk in circles and you not understand what I'm saying. But I hope you're getting it.
4: Yes.
2: I said our subconscious mind, one is that preacher, that's things you don't think about all the time.
4: That's
2: but it pops up every now and then. Sometimes does not believe that He is the Son of the living God. The doctrine, the leaven of the Pharisees and Sadducees, that says He's something else. but it's not that. When my wife had cancer at 15 years old, if they thought it's just a Jeremiah or a John the Baptist, they'd have never looked to him in faith for her healing. He's still the healer. He's the same yesterday. John the Baptist was a great. He's the forerunner of Jesus. Jesus said there's been none like him. Yet in the kingdom of God, there's none lower above him or something to that effect. Don't have it just right there. But in other words, he wasn't the Paschal Lamb of God. So maybe he's Elijah. He raised people from the dead. Elijah raised people from the dead. Perhaps Jesus, that's who this man is. Another Elijah. Because we heard he busted up the funeral at Nain. Raised Lazarus from the dead. No, he's not. Jesus coming off of this conversation about the leaven of the Pharisees and Sadducees. Coming right in behind, it's trying to get these disciples to see something that they've not considered completely until this point. Because they needed to know this before he tells them of his passion at Jerusalem. They needed to know this. And yeah, they say I'm this and that, but they don't want to recognize who I really am. So, who do you say that I, the Son of Man, am? Yes. Peter, I don't know how much time lapsed between Jesus' question and Peter's answer. If Peter's like me, it probably took a little while. Let me think about this. Now, I don't think he's Jeremiah for sure. I don't think he's John the Baptist. Now, sure enough, he's not Elijah. If anything, we thought John the Baptist was Elijah. Peter, with sparkle in his eyes, with a quiver in his lips, no doubt. Thou art the Christ. Now, I've knelt at his feet in the spiritual realm. I've been hugged by him in the spiritual realm. I've laid my head on his shoulders and wept in the spiritual realm. I've held his hand and run in the spiritual realm. I've got carried away in the spirit with him and danced in the spiritual realm. But this wasn't a completely, Peter's in the physical. And that flesh that became the word of God that became flesh was standing right there or sitting right there in his company. He's this close feeling of him. Amen. Thou art. Thou art the Christ, the Son of the living God. Back in his mind, he's got to hear what Jesus is saying. Beware of the leaven of the Pharisees, a lack of bread. Forgetting bread's not your biggest problem, Peter. Forgetting who I am is your biggest problem. He said, thou art the Christ, the Son of the living God. And he said, upon this rock will I build my church, and the gates of hell shall not prevail against it. I can tell you why tonight that people are buckling under the load and the gates of hell are having havoc in their lives. It's because they have not bewared of the Pharisees' doctrine that Jesus is not the Son of the living God. Because when I have that doctrine real and established in my heart that Jesus is the Son of the living God, I stand on that rock that he is the Son of God, and the gates of hell will not prevail against my life. Backsliding, it's not in the economy, it's not in my thoughts, it's not in my mind. Running, blowing, abandoned ship, throwing in the towel. It's not a part of my conversation because Jesus is the Son of the living God. So our biggest problem is not if we're going to get a paycheck next week or not. Oh, come on, preacher. You done got your offer and you can talk like that. I ain't got it yet. Praise the Lord. Your biggest problem's not if your Social Security gets cut out next week. Come on here. Our biggest problem is succumbing to a doctrine that brings Christ upon a human level and brings Christ on the level with another prophet. He is no other prophet. He is the Son of the living God. John 1:1. In the beginning was the Word, and the Word was God, and the Word was with God. The same was in the beginning. We're talking about the Son of the living God. God breathe the Word. It is the Word of God that lives inside of the child of God. Take hope in this hour of questionable things and questionable circumstances. Take hope in the reality of who Jesus is. Do not get tripped by the doctrine of questioning who He is. Know who He is. Hallelujah. How is it that you don't understand that I spake it not unto you concerning bread, that you should beware of the leaven of the Pharisee and of the Sadducee? Then understood they how that He bade them not beware of the leaven of bread, but of the doctrine of the Pharisees and the Sadducees. The doctrine, the teaching, the mentality. Hebrews 1:1 said, God, who at sundry times and in divers places, divers manners, spake in the time past unto the fathers by the prophets. He spake to our fathers by Isaiah. He spake to our fathers by Jeremiah, Ezekiel, Hosea, Amos, Nahum, Habakkuk, Zephaniah, Malachi, on and on. Hath in these last days spoken unto us by His Son, whom He hath appointed heir of all things. Yeah. Hallelujah. You talking about watching with Jeff Butler? And you couldn't figure out what to attach to it. I thought of it sitting right over there. Was it Simon Bar-Jonah? Meaning Simon, son of Jonah? Jeff Butler. Bar God. Jeff Butler, son of one of the sons of God. Bar's God. Sons of God. Heirs, joint heirs with Jesus Christ. Oh, church of this last hour. Church of this last hour. Jesus is coming. He's coming when He gets ready to come. In an hour when you think not. I went to a singing, my wife and I did years ago. We just about quit going to those things because entertainment's not in our economy when it comes to the gospel message. Oh, don't get quiet on me now. Amen. I can't use this gospel to entertain you, nor the songs of Zion to entertain you. You like to worship God, we'll sing all night long. Praise the Lord. But the man got up, and of course we left before it got over with. It was pitiful. I mean, I thought it was gospel singing. It was a rock and roll show under the guise of gospel. But he made an interesting statement at the beginning of the program. He said, I can prove to everyone here that Jesus can come tonight. So we're sitting there saying, prove it. Because I believe it. He can come at any moment. He said, the Bible says that He will come in an hour when you think not. Most folks are thinking not. Most folks are thinking not. But He's coming, and in this hour that we're living in of fear, as I've said, there's element of concern has to be there, or we couldn't go about our business and take care of things that have to be taken care of. But when the body of Christ starts wringing her hands, she's got a problem. Because He is the Son of the living God. I have to say that again, I don't think everybody got it. I said, when the church, not the physical church, the church that Jesus is coming after without spot nor wrinkle, He's going to present as a chaste virgin unto the Father. When that body of Christ starts wringing her hands saying, what are we going to do? She's got a problem. You don't worry, Brother Morgan, no more than I can get out of.
3: That's right.
2: Is that a good disclaimer? No more than I can get out of.
3: Right.
2: Soon as it starts, I have to get quickened by the Holy Ghost.
3: Yeah.
2: To recognize that I've read to be careful for nothing, but in everything by prayer and supplication with thanksgiving, let your request be made known unto God. And the peace of God. Hallelujah. Hallelujah. The peace of God that passes all understanding shall keep your hearts and minds through Christ Jesus. This doctrine of the Pharisees and Sadducees will cause you to worry yourself sick. No, sir, Brother Morgan, I still believe that Jesus is the Son of God, and I'm worrying. No, that doctrine's drifting into your thinking. If you really believe He's who He is, you will not wring your hands in His presence wondering what He's going to do, because He's well able to handle whatever situation is in your life. He is able. He is equipped. He is desirous. I don't think it's popular to preach Him like that today, because insurance has caused it to be null of believing God can do anything. Insurance and intelligence. The more we know, the less we trust Him. I said we. The smarter we get, the less we lean on Him. I figure I can do this and get out of that. What about what Jesus wants you to do? God spoke to us in these latter days by His Son. Lack of bread is not our biggest problem. You can say that you must have a lot of bread. Well, I haven't gone hungry for sure. And I try to practice
4: thanking the Lord every time I'm a pumping gas in that van that it's been provided for. Hallelujah. It don't startle me. It could have if I didn't know who sent me. It could startle me when it goes up to $80 to fill it up. Go to South Carolina, you might can do it for $75. We held off. We got just enough to get us to South Carolina. It's cheaper there. But I, as well as us, have to focus on who He is. A stiff warning to the disciples, don't get drawn in to their belief system of doubt.
3: Yes.
4: Don't get drawn into their belief system of doubt. They want to see a sign.
3: Right.
4: You've been following me, not looking for a sign, right, but just believing who I am.
3: Yes.
4: How many of you have been following Jesus just because of a sign He showed you? If you're just following for a sign, He may cover all the signs up to prove you, to see if you're ever going to trust Him in serious faith.
3: That's right.
4: I can't wait for a sign. Some folks run from church to church looking for the fire that's falling. If the fire quits falling at this church, then they're running over to this church over there. Amen. They're dead over there. I'm coming over here. Amen. If they was dead while you was over there, you was probably dead with them. Ow! That's right. We had some folks we went to church with, they wanted to go where the fire was. And so they would stay with us while we're shouting, and when we quit shouting, they'd go somewhere else. Here word comes, we're shouting again, there they come back. They're coming to where the fire is. What's the problem? The leaven of the Pharisees and Sadducees. He's not the Christ. He is the Christ. And He does not change. He's... Hallelujah. He's just as much. I'm enjoying this. I don't run this often. Hallelujah. Glory to God. Praise God. He's just as big when we're all sitting here looking at each other and can't feel a whistle come across the congregation as He is when we're all on top of the pews. He does not change. He's always the same. He's always the Son of the living God. He's always all powerful. He's always almighty. I've got to have that real inside of my heart. Praise the Lord. You forget who it is and get overwhelmed with the bread, the physical things that you can see and feel. Show you how spiritual these folks were. Invite them over to our house. The pastor wasn't even preaching at the time. God graced our household with His presence. And one fella come in and sat down under a lamp, swag lamp. How many old timers know what I'm talking about? Swag lamp. He's sitting under it. And this other fella is a little bit of a cut up. But he also knew how spiritual this other fella tried to be. And he looks over at him, he's got thick glasses, and he kind of looks like that. And he said, "Brother so-and-so," he said, "there's a light over your head." And that fella sitting there started raising his hand. And you could see his hand start shaking. He's so super spiritual, looking for some bread. He said, "Brother, it's a lamp. Don't get excited about it. It's a lamp." Following signs, the Pharisees said, "We'll follow Him if He'll give us a sign." He said, "The only thing I'm going to give you, the reality, be standing outside the tomb the next day and see if you can find me."
5: After y'all have me killed, see if you can find my carcass after 3 days. I don't know what you're following tonight. I trust you're following the Christ. I trust that you're not overwhelmed with the situations our country's facing. I don't speak a casual statement concerning it. It is serious. It is serious. We need to be fasting and praying. Without, we'll be soon moved into fasting. You don't know. Some are set up better than others to deal with things like this. But there's already multitudes that are just barely getting by from day to day. But when we, the body of Christ, fails to have such a faith in the Christ to point others to Christ, we're letting our society down. Peter and John comes to the temple at the hour of prayer. They didn't come to put on a show. They didn't come to do anything but pray. They saw what everybody else saw. Famine had done set in on Peter's pockets. I mean, he hadn't been fishing since Jesus told him to go feed my sheep. You didn't know that, did you? As far as we know, his last fishing trip, all he caught was just enough to eat there on the shore with Jesus. No record of any more nets being full of fish and making big dollars off of it. He done had famine set in on his pockets. And he looks at that man and he says, "Man, if the economy wasn't so bad right now, we'd help you out. While we're in church, we'll be praying for you." Is that what he said? He said, "Look at us. Look at us. Do I look like I've got something to put in your cup? Do I look like somebody can buy your next meal? I don't have nothing on me. I don't have a sandwich to give you. You poor soul, look. Look at both of us. We both got the same wings. Both of us. Look on us. Silver and gold have I none. But such as I have." Peter finally got the message to not accept the doctrine of the Pharisees and Sadducees. He finally got that message that I know who he is. I denied him, but it broke me up and tore me up. I denied him, but I got word from the other disciples. He's going to Galilee and he's calling for Peter to meet with us too. He's forgiven me. I'm going to beware. I'm not going to let that thought pattern come in me. You need something I don't have in my pockets, but I got reality in my heart. I said you want something. You may not have it in your pockets, but you can have reality in your hearts that Jesus is the Son of the living God, and he ever maketh intercession for the saints. Can you stand on your feet tonight? Can you lift your hands toward heaven? Can you glorify God with your voices and with your hearts? If you need anything from God tonight, if you need that assurance tonight, I invite you to come pray. I invite you to come to an altar. I invite you to come seek the Lord tonight. Call on His name while He is near. Today is the day of salvation.
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6: Which is given me to you, word, how that by revelation he made known unto me the mystery, as I wrote afore in a few words, whereby when ye read, ye may understand my knowledge in the mystery of Christ, which in other ages was not made known unto the sons of men, as it is now revealed unto his holy apostles and prophets by the Spirit, that the Gentiles should be fellow heirs and of the same body and partakers of his promise in Christ by the gospel. And I'm thankful tonight that the mystery has been revealed and it has been shown that God loves the whole world. He did set apart a nation. He did set apart Abram and Abraham, as he was later named, and through his descendants, and they had faith in God and they did many great things, and they made some mistakes, but God was faithful to bring them through all those years, hundreds of years and time, up until the time when the Lord revealed that the message of God's love and God's grace was to be shown not just to the Israel nation, not to just national Israel, but to the Gentiles, the other nations of the world. And the Lord wanted Israel, the Lord wanted the Jew to know that, because they wanted to keep it to themselves, and they thought they had all the understanding of God, and they had the Word, and they had the Bible, and they had what we call the Old Testament, and they had the law, and they had the covenants, and they had the promises, and they had the priesthood, and they had the law, and they had all the ordinances, and they had the tabernacle and the temple and the place of worship. God gave it all to them by promise. He went through those pieces of animal there with Abraham and made that covenant with him. It was unconditional that he was going to bring about his salvation through that nation. But that salvation was going to reach out to the whole world. Aren't you thankful for that tonight? I would say that probably most of us here are not national Israelite people. We're not of Jewish descent, most of us. But we, even though we don't have that descent, even though we don't have that natural blood flowing through our veins, I'm thankful that the message of the gospel, the dispensation of grace, the age of the church is a time that the Lord allowed us to be alive and allowed us to be living, because we're the ones that's going to see all the great things that's going to happen. They had the promises, but many of them died before the promises were completed and fulfilled. But we can look back on a completed gospel. We have a Bible from Genesis to Revelation. You don't need any new revelation about God. You just need to get a hold of the one that's already been given. We got a lot of spiritual, so-called spiritual people that are looking for a new revelation. They're looking for a rhema word. And most of the time, the so-called rhema word that they get from a so-called prophet has nothing to do with this book. The Lord wants us to read His Word, and He wants us to get this revelation. Most of us don't have, even now, a complete understanding of all the mysteries and revelation that the Lord wants us to have. We can study from now on and not have a whole 100% grasp of everything that's going on. So let's get into the Word and let's get an understanding of what the Lord wants us to see. One of the most important things that He wants us to see is that God loves everybody. He loves the whole world. He sent messengers. He sent prophets. He sent preachers. He sent evangelists to travel this globe and to give the gospel to whosoever will hear the message and believe and repent and be saved by the grace of God. Hallelujah. That's what it's all about. It's not about doing what Israel did, just keeping it to themselves and hoarding up the mysteries and the plan of God and the workings of the Lord and the word of the Lord and not wanting to share it with anybody, if you will. But we need to have an attitude that we want to get out and share and give the gospel to the whole world. Hallelujah. I'm thankful tonight that the Highway of Holiness Church and Brother and Sister Collins and the other ministers of this church have got a burden to try to reach out to the world. Have you looked at the bulletin board back there? Now, you're not going to see that in a lot of holiness churches. That ought not to be so. But the problem is that the leadership in our churches have really gotten into an attitude not really all that dissimilar than what Israel had. They just wanted to keep it to themselves. And me and my four and no more. And I'd be just satisfied, one sister said, if I could just get my family saved. And that's all the vision that she had, was just getting her family saved. She really didn't care about the lost and the dying, the sinners, the people that were even living around about the church and in that community. I believe that our churches in many ways have let down because they're not doing the mission work that they ought to do. But I'm thankful that your pastor has promoted the mission work of the Lord. Hallelujah. Because there's a message to get out. There's a message that God wants people to receive. And that is the gospel. It's referred to here as the dispensation of the grace of God. God has dispensed. He's put out His grace. Hallelujah. I'm glad that the grace of God is available today to whosoever will receive that grace. Aren't you glad for the grace of God tonight? Now, I grew up in an organization that believed that they majored on the grace of God. Oh, but they took it and they made it a license just to

You don't have to teach people how to sin. They do it by nature. They do it by choice. They do it because they want to. You don't have to teach children how to do wrong, do you? All of you folks I've talked to, we don't have any children yet, but I've talked to a lot of parents, and they've told me, they've testified to me. I've got the testimony of people that children automatically do what's wrong. Am I right or am I wrong? Why don't they automatically do what's right? Well, there's depravity taking place. There's a curse that's taking place. Because of the father and mother of all humanity, because of Adam's sin, the whole race of humanity has a propensity to do that which is wrong. But when the grace of God comes, it changes all of that. Hallelujah. In the grace of God, it delivers us from sin. It delivers us from evil. It takes an old sinner's character and changes that character, regenerates it, doesn't overhaul it or just give it a makeover or a paint job, but it goes right down at the root and makes it brand new right through and through. Hallelujah. I'm glad that we just don't get an overhaul when we come to the Lord. I'm glad that we get a regeneration. Hallelujah. We become brand new creatures in Jesus Christ. That's what we're supposed to be. That's a sign if you're a Christian or not. Are you a brand new creature? Or are you still just like you used to be, but you just added Jesus and attending church and a few religious practices that you've added to your life? Or have you really become a brand new creature in Jesus Christ? Has anyone ever come up to you that knew you before you were saved and they saw you after you were saved and they didn't even recognize who you really were? That's what happened to me. I was a long-haired, pot-smoking, rock-and-rolling, drug-infested brain, lost sinner, lost and away from God. But the Lord poured out His grace on me, His unmerited favor. He poured out on me salvation, that which I didn't deserve, but He wanted to give it to me because He's a God who loves fallen humanity. He wants us to be restored. He wants us to come back to Him. He wants us to have fellowship with Him. That's why He made humanity in the beginning, to have fellowship with Him. And I went away from the crowd that I was running with before I got saved. I separated myself from that crowd. You see, a lot of folks have a problem after they get saved if they want to keep on fellowshipping with the same old crowd that they was with. There's two entities working there. There's two spirits working there. There's the spirit of the Lord, and there's the spirit of the devil. And when you that have been saved get into the company of those that aren't saved, you don't have to really say too much at all. But there's automatically a clash of spirits. Have you felt it? Have you seen it before? There's a clash of spirits there, and you can't really have fellowship with them, no matter how hard you try. No matter if it's your mama, no matter if it's your daddy or your brother or your sister or even your spouse, there's something there that clashes. You got two different spirits. And there can never be complete and wonderful harmony and fellowship and like-mindedness until somebody gives up the spirit that's running them and changes. Now those folks that aren't saved, they're going to try to pull you down. You get back with them, and if you say, well, I'm just going to hang out with them, but I'm not going to smoke and drink, and I'm not going to do dope, and I'm not going to do the thing.

0: They do, but they're, you know, they've been my friends for a long time, and I think I'll just hang out with them, but I won't do the things that they used to do and I used to do. Well, they're going to offer you something. They're going to offer you a drink. They're going to offer you a joint. They're going to offer you a pill. They're going to offer to take you somewhere, to some bar or dive or some place that Christians shouldn't go and Christians shouldn't do. They're going to offer to run with you and take you out somewhere and go with you. They're going to try to get you to backslide. Or you're going to have to stand up, take a stand, and ask the Lord to help you and witness to them about the fact that you're not like them anymore, that you're a Christian, and now you're saved. You've been redeemed. You've been bought with a price. You've been born again. You've been set free from sin, and you don't do those things anymore. It's not going to be too long. There's going to be a clash. In a major way, they're gonna disfellowship you. Are you gonna disfellowship them? Or they're gonna get saved, or you're gonna backslide. Something's gonna happen. Something is gonna happen. If you're saved and you're on fire for God, and you get around those people, you're gonna have to do something verbally to keep your integrity and to keep your walk with the Lord, or they're eventually they're going to pull you down and you're going to backslide. I went to school with a young man who just decided he wasn't going to smoke and drink and he was going to become healthy, but he wasn't saved as far as we know, as far as I know. He started running and jogging and doing all these things to get his health back in shape. And he'd come around all of us. And we were smoking dope and drinking and smoking cigarettes and taking pills and listening to rock and roll and telling our dirty stories and all the other stuff that we usually did. But he was right there. He would get involved in all that. But he wouldn't drink and smoke marijuana for a few years. But finally, just hanging around us and hanging around us and hanging around us, he went right back to smoking dope and drinking and doing all the things. They pulled him down. So we're going to have to take a stand in order not to get pulled down by the world. For my sake, I did go back around them a couple more times, the guys I used to run with. But I couldn't handle it. So I had to separate myself from that crowd completely. And so a few weeks later, they didn't know that I had gotten saved. But a few weeks later, one of them saw me on the street and he said, "Man, we hadn't seen you in so long. We thought you died." And really, that's what happened. You do die. The old Rick Bradley is gone. Gone forever. Hallelujah. I'm glad that monster of a creature that I was has been thrown away. He's dead. Hallelujah. There's got to be a change. That's what comes when the grace of God comes into your life. A change to become a brand new creature. The old life has passed away. The new life has come. What are some of the old things that pass away? Well, most importantly, your sins. All of them have got to go. If you're harboring an idea in your heart that I'm going to get saved, but I'm going to hang on to a few things, that'll never work. You're letting the devil have a place to pull you back. He's got a string where he can pull you back. When you get saved and you come to the Lord Jesus Christ, you need to come free and clean and clear of everything that's evil and wicked and sinful. You just need to let the Lord deliver you 100%. That's what I did when I came to the Lord. I said, "Lord, I don't want to hang on to none of this stuff. I want it all to go. I want the old things to be gone and walk." But you got to be willing to let the Lord take it all away from you. Take away all the sin away. Nobody can tell me that the Lord can't take it away. Because He did it for me. He did it for my wife. And He's done it for a host of friends across this country. I'm thankful for the grace of God. It is a license. It's a license to do right. The lost world doesn't have to have a license to do wrong. They do it anyway. What's one of the main things, signs, that you're saved? That you can live free and practice day by day above sin. Nobody else can do it. No other religion can produce that. They may produce some external things, but they can never make the heart clean. Only the Lord can make the heart clean. How do you know you're a Christian? You know that you've been set free by the grace of God. And if you're not at that place this evening, you can be. If you want to. If you want to. I'm telling you, I wanted to be delivered from marijuana. I wanted to be delivered from marijuana more than I wanted to breathe my next breath. And I believe that when the Lord looked down and He saw that sincerity, He saw that honesty, He saw that wish to come clean, He said, "Son, now you're in the place where I can really save you, where I can really set you free, and where I can really do a work in your life." And then the Lord did it. He set me free. Hallelujah. I woke up Sunday morning, February the 10th, 1980, and the desire to smoke marijuana was gone. Hallelujah. Only the Lord could do that. Only the Lord could do that. Only the Lord could work such a miracle as that. Oh, they say you could go to the dry out clinic, but less than 3% of those that went never came back. They probably moved off somewhere else, so they really wasn't able to keep up with them. But I'm here to tell you that when Jesus sets you free, you can stay free as long as you want to be free. And I'm glad that I still want to be free. I still want to be saved. I still want to be a child of God. I'm not going back by the grace of God. By the grace of God, I'm going to stay with Jesus. I'm going to keep on loving the Lord and living right by His grace and going all the way.
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2: In Judges,
3: Kevin Webster. Up next, another great message from Kevin Webster
2: that I want to read here. I want to begin in verse number 6, Judges chapter number 17 and verse number 6. In those days, there was no king in Israel, but every man, did that which was right in his own eyes. Chapter 18, verse 1. In those days there was no king in Israel. And in those days the tribe of the Danites sought them an inheritance to dwell in. For unto that day all of their inheritance had not fallen unto them among the tribes of Israel. And the children of Dan sent of their family, 5 men from their coast, men of valor, from Zorah and from Eshtal, to spy out the land and to search it. And they said unto them, "Go and search the land, who when they came to Mount Ephraim, to the house of Micah, they lodged there. Verse 7. Then the five men departed and came to Laish, and saw the people that were there, how they dwelt, careless, after the manner of the Sidonians, quiet and secure. And there was no magistrate in that land that might put them to shame in anything. And they were far from the Sidonians and had no business with any man. Verse 11. And there went from thence of the family of the Danites out of Zorah and out of Eshtal 600 men appointed with weapons of war. Verse 29. Verse 28. And there was no deliverer because it was far from Sidon. They had no business with any man, and it was in the valley that lieth by Beth-Rehob. And they built a city and dwelt therein, and they called the name of the city Dan, after the name of Dan their father, who was born unto Israel. Howbeit, the name of the city was Laish at the first. And the children of Dan set up the graven image, and Jonathan, the son of Gershom, the son of Manasseh, he and his sons were priests to the tribe of Dan until the day of the captivity of the land. And they set up Micah's graven image, which he made all the time that the house of God was in Shiloh. I want to preach this morning, and I hope you can follow me and stay with me for a little while. And I'm going to need the help of the Lord to deliver my soul. But I want to preach on settling too far from Shiloh. Settling too far from Shiloh. In those days there was no king in Israel. The Danites sought them an inheritance to dwell in. The children of Dan sent out these spies, went all the way up to the country of Laish, sent 600 men of war, and said, we're going to take that for our inheritance. They moved there. They settled there. They set up Micah's graven image, which he had made, and all the time the house of God was in Shiloh. Now in Joshua chapter number 19, it describes Dan as being one of the last tribes allotted their inheritance. It also indicates to us that the coast was appointed unto them. And if you have one of those little maps in the back of your Bible, you can see where the inheritances were given, the allotments, and where they settled. And you can look where Dan, the original allotment that was given by God, where it was on the coast. But in Joshua chapter number 19 and verse 47, this place that God appointed for the Danites to live as their inheritance. Now stay with me. The Bible said that it went out too little for them. Now in chapter 18, in the book of Judges, it indicates to us that one family from the tribe of Dan decided to take the city of Laish for their portion. The Bible tells us that they send spies to go and spy out the land. And the Bible goes on to tell us that the Danites conquer them. They take this city, Laish, and they smite it with the edge of the sword. They possessed that city to dwell in for their own. And reading this story, I got to ask two different questions here. When I see the outcome, number one, in verse number 31, how the Bible said they set up a graven image. All the time the house of God was in Shiloh. So when I see what takes place and I see the outcome, there's two questions that come to my mind. Number one, this family of the tribe of Danites that felt that they ought to go up to Laish and possess that for their possession. Number one, did they feel that that was really out of necessity? Because the Bible did say that they felt that the place that God had given them was too restricted, too confined. It went out too little from them. And so, the move to Laish, was it really a necessity for them to go to the northernmost city and call that home? I mean, was it really necessity that forced them to settle so far from Shiloh? Or was it because the Bible said that there was no magistrate in that land? And the Bible tells us that there was no king in Israel already, and every man did that which was right in his own eyes. But did they make the move out of necessity? Or was it just their own choice to settle so far from Shiloh because there was no king and every man did that which was right in his own eyes? Now Joshua chapter 18 and verse 1 tells us that the tabernacle, everybody knows what the tabernacle consisted of, what was in the tabernacle, the significance of the tabernacle. But in Joshua 18 and verse 1, it tells us that the tabernacle was set up at Shiloh. And this area, Shiloh, if you look on your map, probably not exactly, but it seems to me that it's almost right in the heart, amen, of all of the tribes. There were times you read about the tabernacle sitting in the midst of a certain camp. But now, amen, they have chosen, and the tabernacle is at Shiloh, and it's kind of right in the middle of where all of the tribes' inheritance are. And so, the tabernacle is set up at Shiloh, and this area is right in the heart of Canaan. And in the tabernacle was the Ark of God, which represented what? God's divine presence. And there was times it was in the midst of the camp, but now it's in the midst of their whole nation, or the midst of where all the allotments are. And it was at Shiloh where the Ark of God remained for over 300 years until the Philistines came and carried it away under the administration of Eli. Man, I'd have to have that on my record, wouldn't you? That while I was in charge, the Philistines came and carried away the presence of the Lord. So for 300 years, the Ark of God, probably over 300 years, the Ark of God was at Shiloh, and there, amen, was the presence of God in the tabernacle. Now, this original lot, or inheritance, that was appointed to Dan by God Almighty, it was in the southern part of Canaan. And if I had a map up here, and I could point to you that their inheritance was over here on the coast, in the southern kind of part of the of Canaan there, Canaan land, that was where God told Dan, this is your part, this is your portion, this is where you're going to live. That place that God originally appointed Dan to live was in the southern part of Canaan. It was just a little bit southwest, I guess, there of Ephraim. And it was north of Simeon and west of Judah. And if you flip over there and look in the back of your map, most Bibles got a little layout, but that was where God originally appointed them to live. Amen. Just south of Ephraim, just west of Judah, a little bit north of Simeon, but right there in that southernmost part, right there on the coast, God said, this is your inheritance. But Dan said, that's too little for me. I don't know how to do it, really. But that little scale they got on the map, you know, says that much is 30 miles. I don't know if that counts mountains and valleys. I don't know how that works. So I took me a little pencil and I marked on there 30 miles. And I measured from where Shiloh was to where God told them to live. And just according to that, it's about 30 miles. Could have been more or less, I don't know. But just looking at it with a little pencil, you know, and laying it out by that scale, and looking at it at the map, and I know it's a little different, but I mean, I don't know. But if you just do that, it's 30 miles from the tabernacle to where God told the Danites, this is where you're going to live. And so I thought, well, that principle works for a message, and so I'm going to measure how far it is to Laish. It's over 100 miles now from the tabernacle. Come on now. Amen. God put them only 30 miles from Shiloh. Amen. From the tabernacle, from the ark, from the presence of God. But yet it seems to me that there is a tragic mistake of this family of Dan settling in Laish, for now they're over 100 miles away from the presence of the Lord. And I want you to get this. I want you to notice the next thing that happens to this family of Dan. They were some of the first, the whole tribe, if I understand it right, they were some of the first dissenters that went into idolatry and left worshiping the true God. Now I want to ask you a question, my friend. Amen. Do you think it's not kind of dangerous to get too far away, amen, from the tabernacle and the presence of the Lord? Oh, help me here. Amen. God put them here, 30 miles from the tabernacle. But they said, that's too little for us, too confined, too restricted. And so we're going to move to the most northern part. Amen. Come on now. I know all of the tribe didn't go up there, possibly. Amen. But just for the sake of my message here, I want you to understand, my friend, that there is a danger in getting too far, amen, away from Shiloh. Amen. Just for a little bit, I want us to look, amen, at a couple of things here. And I told you, I don't know. I don't believe it was necessity, amen, that caused them to make that move. I mean, why would anybody in their right mind, amen, that lived 30 miles from the presence of God, all of a sudden want to pack up and go, amen, 100 miles away? Amen. Listen, my friend, I think that in this text, what God's trying to show me is that we've got folks today that are forfeiting, amen, that glorious appearing, amen, that Shekinah glory, amen, they're forfeiting that, amen, so that they can have a graven image in their own house. Amen. The Bible said, amen, that in Laish, amen, there was no magistrate there. There was no king in Israel. Listen, my friend, amen, there was a couple of different factors that caused Dan to move away from the presence of God. And one of the first reasons they give, they said, God, we know you want us over here, but that's got too many boundaries. I know you want us living over here, but we're too fenced in. It's too tight. It's too confined. It's too restricted. And one of the first reasons that they give for moving is it is too tight. Thirty miles from the presence of God, and they pack up and move 100 miles away. This really gives us a picture of our churches today and some of our families today. Listen, I want to tell you something, my friend. You can get too far from Shiloh. It doesn't matter how long you've been saved, how long you testify to having the Holy Ghost. It doesn't matter the godly heritage and the inheritance that you have. If you're not careful, you're going to make the same tragic mistake that this family out of the tribe did. They moved 100 miles out of the will of God. Amen. They felt that this place that God... Can you imagine, amen, what a slap in the face of God that would be to tell God, well, Lord, I know you wanted us over here. And I know it was in your divine plan for us to live over here. Amen. With these boundaries. Oh, come on now. God, I know, amen, that it was in your divine providence, amen, that you laid out and you marked it well where we were supposed to live. Amen. That was given to us for an inheritance. Amen. That was our possession. And we were to live within that. Can somebody shout amen? We were to live within what God, amen, had given us to live with Him. But yet to tell God, you know, Lord, I know you gave that to us and you laid it all out, but it's just
4: and then go seek out, amen, some other place to live. Could I tell you, my friend, that there are many, amen, that are moving away from where God wanted them to live. My God, today, amen, there's many that are forfeiting, amen, what's going on in the tabernacle of God. They'd rather live up there, have their own way, do their own thing, live their own way, instead of having the power and the presence of God in their life. Oh, God. It's too restricted. You know, I'm getting disturbed when our people start running to Laish. Because we're running out of excuses. Oh, God. How many have we seen today that run to Laish because the place that God wants them to live is too restricted? Oh, God. I've seen it over and over again, and some of you that are in the ministry and have blazed the trail and been around this thing for years and years. Amen. How many times have people told you, amen, I'm talking about a man that really preaches the Bible, not his own ideas, and I didn't come today start my own clique and my own club and my own fellowship. I'm talking about somebody that really lays down the principles, amen, that are founded in God's holy word, and some of those things that we as independent folks, amen, ought to be embracing. But how many preachers have laid it down line upon line and precept upon precept, amen, and somebody say, you know, I know that's where God wants us, but that's just a little too restricted for me. That's a little too tight. Amen, you're a good man. Amen, but the borders of holy living are a little too confining. That message was good. Amen, but it was a little too confining. Amen, I like your church and I like your people, but there's too many walls and too many rules and too many fences. Hallelujah. Now, come on now. Amen, a lot of times, amen, when we try to tell folks that God wants you living here, the first thing they tell you, you're a legalistic, you're a fanatic. Come on now, you're overbearing, you're inconsiderate, you're too hard. But can I tell you, if God wants you living here, what are you doing up there? Can somebody shout amen? One woman got offended at my pastor. And he said, well, I'll show you here in the Bible. She said, don't show me. If I see it, I have to do it. But if I don't see it, I won't have to do it. Come on now. Can you imagine how absurd and how ridiculous? Oh, God. Amen. Amen. Listen. I don't believe, amen, that this family in the tribe of Dan, amen, I don't believe that they wondered where God wanted them. I believe they knew where God wanted them. Because when you read about the allotments and the inheritance that was given, I mean, it was very plain where they were supposed to be. God didn't stutter and say, I want some of you here and I'm going to make it tight for some of you, but I'm going to let some of you live in the looseness of Laish. Amen. I'm going to confine some of you, but I'm going to let some of you go up there and live. Come on now. Amen. God had it all laid out. Amen. Listen here this morning. Amen. I'm afraid we've got some folks, amen, that are settling too far away from Shiloh. Amen. I understand people leave churches and fellowship this close. Amen. I understand that somebody leaves one church, goes to another. I understand that. Amen. You're going to get that. Amen. That's going to happen. I wish we could stop it some way, but you're going to always have people leave. You're going to always have people come. I'm not against somebody leaving one church. Amen. If they really feel, amen, that God's told them to leave, and then you got to leave right. Come on now. You got to leave right. Yeah, come on. Amen. What bothers me is some family leaves. Amen. Comes down here to this church. Amen. They left over wholeness. They left over the Bible. Go down to that church. Right in the choir. Right in the Sunday school. Right in leadership. Amen. Pamper them. Pet them. Bring them right on in. Come on now. Amen. I've seen folks leave. That's a whole other message. Yeah, come on now. Let God help me here. Amen. I know people's going to leave. Amen. But I tell you what bothers me. When they leave a holiness church, come on now, and they drive past other holiness churches and wind up in some world that compromises them. Come on now. I mean, moving up to Laish. I tell you what happened to Dan. They were right there where the presence of God was. They lived right there where the tabernacle was. They lived right there where the Shekinah was. And they packed up and moved 100 miles away. Why? Because God, where you want me to live is too restricted. Can you imagine telling God, I know you want us here, but it's too confining. Oh God, I want to tell you there's a danger in getting too far from Shiloh. Oh Lord, amen. Amen. And I've seen people. We had a woman stand up and testify one time, and hot tears run down her face. She said, I wish I could roll back time. I wish I could do it over. Come on now. But now, the son that they had is backslid away from holiness. The daughter that they had, come on now, is messed up in a marriage. And that mother stood up and said, I wish I could roll back time. But you see, there came a time, amen, when they lived, amen, close to Shiloh. They lived in the appointed place where God said for them to live. But it came to happen one day that it got a little tight and it got a little too restricted. Come on now. And they moved away. Listen, my friend. Amen. You take your children and family up there to Laish where there's no magistrate. Come on now. My God, you get up there living loose in Laish. Amen. Number one, you ain't living where God, amen, said to be living. And the next thing that happens, you're going to be in trouble. Yet somebody shout amen. If it's too restricted, you need to pray too, because that's God's word. That's God's law. That's where God said to live. It ain't my idea. It ain't my message. I'm trying to tell you where to live because God showed us. Pastor had a man tell him on the front porch of a holiness church, there's no future in holiness. Too restricted. It's a little too confining. I like your sax playing and I like your line of apparel, but it's just a little too tight. That one thing you mentioned is just, you know, come on now. Just a fence there. Come on now. And when people start bumping the fence, come on now. Hey man, all of a sudden they start looking toward Laish. 100 miles away from the presence of God. Oh, God, help me here this morning. Amen. There ain't no future in holiness. That's what he told him. And so he packed up his family, moved away from Shiloh, where the power of God was, where the presence of God was. Amen. Where there was a man that had a backbone big as a saw log, had mount that pulpit and preach line upon line and precept upon precept, put his bony finger right between their eyes and tell them where how to live. But you see, we don't like that. We want to go up there where there's no magistrate. We want to go up there where they don't have business with any man. Come on now. We don't have to fellowship. Amen. Come on, if we can get up there, we don't have to hear that kind of message. We don't have to kind. I preach them. Well, I felt like I might pull a little train here this morning, but I'm going to tell somebody, if God wants you living here, what are you doing up there? This is where God is. This is where the Holy Ghost is. This is where the tabernacle is. And if you move away, you're going to be in trouble. There's no future in this for my kids. Too confining. I'm not against playing ball, basketball, in the backyard, unless you can't do it without getting mad, and I'm against it. But some folks say, well, this holiness church is just, it's just a little too confining. It's just a little too... I know Grandma said this is where God, this is our inheritance. I understand this is where we're supposed to be. Come on now, but it's too tight here. It's too confining. It went out too little for them. Come on now. You know why people are moving away? Because when you got a real man of God that'll lay down the law, come on now, and tell them where the boundaries are, and tell them where the fence is, and tell them what the pulpit standard is. Come on now. Oh, hallelujah. I'm telling you, my friend, amen, you move away from Shiloh, amen, and you're going to be getting away from the presence, amen, of God Almighty. Oh, hallelujah. And the first reason that they gave for moving was it is too tight. And so holiness now has got the stigma. Brother Tracy Boyd went to Sterlington, Louisiana to pioneer that church. And he had some so-called holiness preachers tell him, don't put holiness on your sign. This is a new work. It's a baby work. You know, it's a pioneer work. Don't put holiness on your sign. Because holiness has got a stigma. And people see that holiness and they kind of turn their nose up at it. Come on now. And so when he made his sign, he put Sterlington Holiness Tabernacle. Who wrote an article in the paper. Come on now. Amen. That's heavily influenced at the oneness doctrine there in Jesus' name only. Amen. And all of those. He wrote an article in the paper and said, amen, we're holiness. Amen. But we got a Trinitarian doctrine. We believe in these standards, and put an article in his paper. I was there in revival. And one of the first a couple of families that he had, brand new, that came, had left an assembly of God and said, we were reading the paper, and when we saw that word holiness on the sign, it drew our attention. It drew our heart. And one man said, praise God, there's a holiness Trinity church in our area. But you see, some folks say that word holiness, it makes it too confining. Come on now. It's too inclusive. Amen, or too exclusive. We're leaving too many folks out. But listen, if God's holy word said that's where we ought to be living, then why in the name of God's heaven are you thinking about moving away? I'm telling you, I felt the Holy Ghost, amen, deal in my heart that some of you are on the move. Hallelujah. I said you're on the move. But if you leave here, you're leaving Shiloh. You're leaving the power. You're leaving the glory. And you're going to wind up away from God. You see, you don't only leave the boundary, you leave the glory. You don't only leave the border and the fence. Fences ain't just to keep people out. Fences are to keep people in. They said it's too tight. And there's some people in this fellowship. And there's some people in our fellowship. And there's some people in our churches. If they look at that pastor when he preaches holiness. Come on now. I know that these external standards are only secondary to an inward work. I was born in the night, but not last night. I still got some of my senses left after 3 days into a camp meeting. Amen. I understand, amen, that our external, amen, holiness that we call. On the other hand, we've got some that's preach their own doctrines and their own ideas. Come on now. They got it so hard they can't do it. They preached on hair bows and open-toed shoes and belt buckles and wind up in pornography for 30 years. I mean, I understand all that. But all of that unbalance does not do away with the proper balance that God has given for our churches to live by. Oh, help me here, Lord. Oh, listen. Amen. When you move away from Shiloh, I'm going to tell you what's going to happen to you. Questionable things will no longer be questionable. When you move away from Shiloh, those things that you one time were convictions, all of a sudden they're going to become questionable things. And when you begin to accept questionable things, then you begin to tolerate things that you knew were wrong. And then not only do you tolerate them, but you flop them in the face of the congregation and in the face of the pastor. Come on now. And you say, I know what he's preaching, but I'm going to play anyway. I know what he's preaching, amen, but I'm going to go there anyway. I know what the boundary is. I'm going to wear it anyway. I'm telling you, my friend, it's dangerous. I don't know about you, but I feel God is calling our holiness church to get back to our inheritance. Hallelujah! Get back to living how the Bible said to live. Good pastor friend of mine told me a few years ago in the fellowship he's been in, pastoring the church where he's pastored, he said for 30 years the ladies cutting and trimming their hair has never been an issue. All of a sudden, we deal with it, we deal with it, we deal with it, we hash it, we talk about it. What's the Bible say? How's it really interpreted? What? But I'm going to tell you, back home, Oklahoma used to have a reputation for living within the fence. And some places in Oklahoma, if the fence was there, they moved it in a little closer over here until they quit wearing deodorant. First time I went to Virginia and preached the youth camp, a family from our home church was on vacation, showed up on the campgrounds. One little guy came up to the brother and said, y'all from Oklahoma, right? Yeah, son, we're from Oklahoma. Y'all wear deodorant out there? And so some took the fence and moved it in. That ain't what I'm talking about. I'm not talking about that. Oh, God. Amen. But listen, we are losing our reputation in some places. Come on now. And I know when I get done here, I'm going to be too strict for some and probably going to be too liberal from others. Amen. We're going to swing on this pendulum here while I'm preaching. Amen. Some of you is going to drop off and be so dizzy you ain't going to know what's right. But I'm telling you, the Bible's got it all laid out. I said the Bible's got it all laid out. Amen. And listen, amen, that the Bible said, amen, that long hair was given. Oh, God. Long hair was given. Amen. Given for the covering. Amen. Paul says what the covering is. He said it's your hair. Amen. Not a hat, not a veil. Amen. That hair was given for a covering. Amen. Come on now. Oh, I feel right here. Come on now. Amen. But cutting. Amen. Snipping. Well, trimming. Amen. Don't really count. Really? Trim the end of your finger off. Let's see if it counts. I'm telling you, the border. Amen. The boundary. Hallelujah. Amen. Long hair is still a shame. Oh, amen. Now, come on now. Amen. That's the boundary. That's the border. And when we move away from that, we're in trouble. God lays out principles for modesty. He laid out in His Word there would be a distinction between the sexes. And we are in this unisex society where they want to blend until you can't tell the men from the women. Amen. That come out of the pit of hell. But in God's Word, He laid out a clear, distinct line on how men ought to dress, how women ought to dress. And listen, men, modesty applies to both genders. If it's as horrible and hellish for a woman... Lying devil there. If it's as horrible for a woman to have a short, tight, split, whatever, I mean low cut, ungodly, I don't care, dear God, amen, it's just as wrong for a man to have his britches so tight he looks like he's been melted and poured in them. You could read the date on the corner in his front pocket, all because down in his heart, he's to eat up with flesh and lust. He wants to look like some hellhole out of Hollywood. It's just as wrong. Come on now. And God laid made the border out of where we ought to be living. But pray tell, why are some of you moving? Why are some of you moving? This is where the glory is. The holiness people, as we know in our movement right here around Shady Springs, we're not the only ones going to heaven. We ain't the only ones got the glory. But within the confines of a life, whoever it is and wherever they're from, and lives holy unto God, amen, you mark it down. They'll have the glory in their life. They'll have the power in their life. And when you move away from that, you're making a tragic mistake. I'm going to go ahead and get on out on the limb. Man said that's where the fruit is. Just get on out there. Where I'm from, we don't wear wedding bands or class rings or mother rings or engagement rings or earrings. A ring is a ring is a ring is a ring. Well, that keeps me married. Oh, really? One strand of gold is going to keep you married like one strand of barbed wire is going to keep a hog in. You're looking at me, I'm going to look at you, okay? How can I say it where everybody likes it? I can't. Everybody don't like you, so I'm going to join the club. You're president. Hallelujah. But, how can I explain that harlot that comes in off the street and she gets saved? She's got one here, one here, one here, one here, one here. One here, one here, one here, one here, one here, one here, one here, one here, one here, one here. And I say, that's wrong, that's wrong, that's wrong. That's wrong, that's wrong, that's wrong, that's wrong, that's wrong, that's wrong, that's wrong, that's wrong, that's wrong. Whoops, jump over this one. Listen, young folks, you don't need a class ring. Not really, not really. I wanted one with the floating tiger. Yeah, I did. Tahlequah tigers. Rah! I wanted one. Come on now, but you know where it wound up? Who knows? Sometimes in the bottom of the dresser drawer. Come on, it really don't mean that much. Come on, and you really don't have to have it. Amen. The only reason you have to have it is because without it, it's too confining. It's too confining on the flesh. Amen. In one of the works of the flesh. Amen. It's too tight. Oh, God. Some of y'all thinking I'm moving the fence. I ain't. I'm just knocking the sleep out of your eyes where you can see where the fence, amen, has been. Amen. Forever. If somebody shout amen. And so they moved away because it was too confining. What else was on that list you gave? Just kidding. You know, this makeup. My girl just turned 16. And we were at Walmart, or they were at Walmart. And my granny, she goes to Little Assembly of God Church. She's never been homeless. She's my granny. She gets kind of wiry sometimes. She's about 80, 86. She still walks good and gets around good. But she saw Jessica over there. Jessica was over there in Walmart in the cosmetics getting a pair of fingernail clippers. And she, granny came up to mom and said, "Oh, poor thing. She's wanting some eyeshadow. Look at her. Poor thing." Come on now. Listen. I know your eyes might not be painted all the way here this morning. Maybe you ain't got the rouge on. Come on now. But just a little foundation. Woo! Cause of that one sore or that one pimple. Come on here. And now we got this stuff where they glitter all up. Come on now. Hey man, it tells me somebody's moving. Come on. Oh, hallelujah. It tells me somebody's moving. I know it's a little too confining here. It's getting a little too tight here this morning. Come on now. Amen. But listen, my friend. Amen. I want to ask you before you pack the last box. Amen. Do you really want to get that far away from Shiloh? I said before you move and make the last decision, before you tell the preacher off, do you really think it's worth it to get that far from the Holy Ghost and the power of God? Is anybody going to shout amen? It's dangerous to get too far from Shiloh. They said it's too restricted, it's too confining, it's too little, too many walls, too many fences. You're legalistic, you're fanatic, you're too overbearing. Cut me some slack! And so when they started moving, the first thing that happened to them, you read it, study it. The first thing that happened was they found a priest. And you know what that preacher said? Go in peace. I want to tell you something. If you want to move to Laish, there's plenty of preachers that will applaud. If you want to live away from holiness, you want to move away from the standard, if you want to get out of that place that's too tight, you can find a preacher on every corner. Amen. That will say, praise God, there's another one that's seen the light. Seen the light. They've seen the light. Go in peace. Go in peace. I used to sit under one of them old hardliners myself. One of them legalistic. I used to be there in that little place that was too confining and too tight. And you'll find a priest. If you want somebody to applaud, amen, you're moving away. And you want to find a preacher that'll tell you it's the will of God. It's the will of God. It's the will of God. I cannot understand for the life of me. When somebody moves to Laish and they backslide away from holiness, one of the first things they say is, I never really believed that anyway. Come on now. What it is, amen, this lying preacher, amen, has preached to them, amen, so hard, amen, about what the Bible says, come on now, until they have changed their mind and their ideas, and everybody doing it, amen, but the old cliche says, you ain't everybody. God said, I want you to live here. I don't care what lying preacher, amen, I don't care if Uncle Joe, I don't care if Aunt Susie prophesies, shine light, shine, la la la, whatever she wants to say. Amen. If God said in His holy word, here's the boundary, you better not leave it. I said, you better, are y'all going to help me this morning? You better not leave it. If God said, I want you here, what are you doing moving up there? And that guy went to hell. And he swam through the caverns of the damned. And he reached over and grabbed a head of hair and pulled it up and look at a face and drop it. And pull it up and look at a face and drop it. And swim through that torment and grab a head full, a handful of hair and pick it up and look at that face and drop it. And somebody in hell said, what are you doing? He said, I'm looking for the preacher that lied to me. Oh, God. I'm going to tell you, we're all going to judgment. And I'm going with you. Amen. But if I'm going to be a holiness preacher, and bless God, and I'm going to be judged, amen, whether I preach it or not, amen, so I figure I might as well preach it. If I'm going to be judged for it, amen, listen, every pastor in this fellowship, you're going to be judged for it, whether you preach it or not. You're going to be judged for it, whether you enforce it or not. And so you know what I do? If I'm going to be judged for it, I believe I'll just do my best at saying what thus saith the Word of God. If somebody said amen, there's a lying preacher that'll tell you it's all right. Go in peace. Go in peace. Go in peace. You know what? Some of these charismatic churches that are running about 2,000-3,000, preaching revival one place. One guy showed up, pastor in a 3,000-member church. I know he didn't come to hear me preach. They heard about my wife playing the guitar and came. You know what a lot of them churches are? Nothing but a refuge.

preaching too long. I know it. Couple more things. I noticed in this, after they found a lying preacher, they got him a teraphim. A teraphim was a small idol or superstitious figure, which many believed that by possessing that teraphim or adoring that teraphim, it would give them guidance and it would give them extraordinary benefits. So not only did they get them a lying preacher, they got to get them an idol too. You make the move, you get a package deal. A lying preacher and any idol you want. Take your pick. Come on now. Woo! Anybody ever try to study the Urim and the Thummim? Man, what a mystery. I mean, that's something. I still ain't got it. I still can't get it. The best way I know in simple Oklahoma Indian terms is to tell you that was God's method of giving divine direction for the Israel. Hallelujah. You hear me? That method of Urim and Thummim. Some of you could explain it better when the priest would, I guess, I don't know, hold them stones and they would have become illuminated or something, and it would give them direction for the congregation. Amen. That was God's plan. But they chose a teraphim. They chose an idol for guidance. When God already had the method. And here's something else I noted about this tribe that made the move. We have no record. Listen now. There's no record in where I read to you that this tribe stopped by the tabernacle and asked the priest for guidance. Are we going the right way? Are we going the right direction? I mean, I know we started doing this, Pastor, and how do you feel about it? Listen, number one, some things you don't pray about it. It's already in the boundary. It's already in the book. Come on now. Amen. How absurd. Well, boy, cold beer looks good. Lord, is it thy will? Well, you wouldn't have led me here. It must be. How crazy. You know, that kind of only extreme example, but that's about the way we do it on some other things that are detrimental to our... Are y'all still with me? Come on now. Oh, listen. They never stop by. Amen. And you know what? There's people moving out of wholeness. Amen. Leaning to their own understanding. They're doing the same thing. Every man's doing that which is right in their own eyes. I ain't got a quarter. You got a quarter? I ain't got a quarter. You got a quarter? Amen. I ought to go to the congregation. Why should I ask the preachers? Anybody got a quarter? Amen. There's one preacher got a quarter. Amen. You know what we do? Amen. Eeny, meeny, miny, moe. Amen. Should I get a TV? Yes or no? Come on now. Eeny, meeny, miny, moe. Amen. Should I put that on? Yes or no? Got the Bible all the time. Got the preacher all the time. I don't know if I ever felt like shouting on preaching this kind of way or not. Amen. But they went all the way to Laish and never stopped. Amen. To ask the preacher, amen, what God said, what His Word said. Can somebody shout amen? Believe it or not, I'll give you this back. Believe it or not, we didn't vote them guys in just to mow the grass and pick up dirty Kleenexes. We didn't vote them in, amen, just to smile and look good, be a representative of our congregation. God instituted the administration of ministers and magistrates for our good. You know why you don't want to ask Him? You know it's wrong already. You're too embarrassed. You're too embarrassed. Because you know God said live over here. I got to close. I don't want to wear you out. God instituted, listen, the administration of magistrates. But where did they go? They went to Laish, where the Bible said there was no magistrate in that land. All it boils down to

is you don't want nobody telling you what to do. And so, this guy works at a factory and everybody tells him what to do. He's got a president, a vice president, a leader, and then a supervisor and a floor manager. And so he goes in business for himself. I'm going to do what I want to do. And all of a sudden that little old lady says, Sonny, would you paint that while you're here? Would you fix that while you're here? I know our contract said you's only going to do this, but and we're here we are. You don't never, never get so independent that you always get to do what you want to do. And besides that, always doing what you want to do ain't always the best thing. Oh, God. I'm telling you, you better seek God. You better not draw a straw, pick the right number, or flip a coin. You better get your nose in this black book. Amen. Push away the plate. Find you an altar. Seek God. Amen. Lean not to your own understanding. Don't do that which is right in your own eyes. Come on, God. Amen. Gave you a preacher and a Bible. And I'm telling you, many today, in the absence of divine authority, wind up living loosely in layers. And the tragedy of it all is they left Shiloh. I said they left Shiloh. They left the tabernacle and the presence of God. And they set them up, Micah's graven image, all the time. House of God was at Shiloh. All the time. They could have had the presence of God, but instead, all the time they could have had the ark and the glory and the Shekinah. Have you become more interested in your house of gods than you have God's house? Spurgeon said, "Our darling sins must die." F.W. Borum illustrates what I'm preaching. I wish I'd have brought the book. I don't have it with me. But he's got a chapter on the furniture van. And he said the first indication of somebody moving is you see the moving van backed up to the front door. You know how some of you came into this camp meeting? You're still with us. And you paid your tithes, and I'm glad. I mean, you're still coming to the meeting, and I'm glad. But the van's already backed up to the front door. Amen. And it's clearly indicating what's on your mind. Oh, come on now. Amen. Listen, did you know we got some children in our holiness churches? The only memories they got about holiness is moving, how mom and dad got the piano up and down the stairs. They don't have any memories. What about this generation that was going to be raised 100 miles from the presence of God? Come on now. And the only memories they got is how long it took them to get there and how many gentle concessions and compromises daddy made to get there. The only memories they got is how shocked they were when they bought a TV. How shocked they were when mama put on britches. They ain't got no memories of the tabernacle and the ark and the presence of God Almighty. I'm telling you, you get too far from Shiloh and you're gonna backslide. Sister Teresa, would you come? I know, Brother Wyatt, there's an explanation for this. I'm too insensitive to get it right now. But if I remember right, in the book of Revelation, those tribes that are sealed, I don't remember reading the name Dan. I know you got the explanation for it. He got a smile on his face.
plain mistaken. You read all of them tribes that were sealed. I'm doing just what I preached. I'm raising questions. Curiosity. I see your minds. You're thinking. I might be totally wrong. I might ought to look it up. I don't even know if I could find it. But if I ain't mistaken, I don't know what the reason is, but it makes my message a little bitter. If you want to be in the number, oh God, oh God. And I'm going to ask you, with a heavy burden on my heart, why would you move away from Shiloh? Why would you move 100 miles away? Why would you move when the tabernacle's right here and the presence of God is right here? Oh God. My cousin was called to preach, got messed up in double marriage, backslid. He's on crank, she's on crank. They're messed up, they're eat up, they're way out there in sin. Moved away. There's been some times, Brother Bruce, when I'd see him and I'd see that look in his eye. He was a preacher. He was called to preach. Doors was opening. But I seen that look in his eye. How's your meetings going? Where you been lately? Come on now. You move to Laish, my friend. Hey man, it's going to be detrimental to you. And it ain't going to be just you that pays the price. Holiness is lost in one generation, you hear me? Hey man, are you going to be the generation that drops it? Like that little illustration of that little girl that dropped that precious prize.

sincere heart, I want you to ask God and tell God.

You know why your standard is less today than it was 10 years ago? You're moving away. You know why, Brother Brim, that some of those preachers had told us here's the boundary. And when we got there, they's already moved. What a slap in the face of God. You know, there's another message over there with them half-tribes that stayed on this side of Jordan. Come on now. Amen. You know why they said? You know why they said they're staying? They said there's grass here. How selfish. I know God wants us over there, but there's grass over here. How selfish. You know why you're doing it? Because you're too stinking selfish. Come on now. It's been so long since you nailed that old man to the cross. Oh God, you ain't died in a while. And them things that you laid down, they're resurrecting. And all of a sudden you turned your sights toward Laish. We need some holiness, grandmas. We need some holiness, grandpas. Y'all didn't hear me, did you? I said we need holiness, grandmas. Holiness, grandpas. Holiness, moms and dads. Holiness, preachers. Holiness, congregations. Holiness, choirs. We won't get there moving away. And I'm going to insert this. If you're here today and you don't know anything about the holiness standard, this might be your first time to come to a holiness meeting. I'm not whipping you and I'm not beating you. You may not know better, but I'm telling you, I'm preaching to people that know better. I'm concerned about those that know better. I hope you understand today that I'm not mad up here. Amen. I'm burdened down deep in my soul. Amen. That if we're not careful, the whole generation is going to pack up and move to Laish, 100 miles from Shiloh. Is there anybody in this house that liked what they felt around here last night? Come on, raise your hand if you liked what's felt around here last night. Oh, come on now. Brother Lloyd, why in the name of God's heaven would we move away from that? So tell you what I'm going to do right here. My faith is wavering, but I'm going to do it anyway. You've moved away. God said, Jacob, move back up there. Hallelujah. And right here this morning, there's some things I didn't name. There ain't no way I can name it all. But the Holy Ghost got the name in it. The Holy Ghost got the name pointing it out and nudging and speaking to your heart. You moved away in that area. Would you be honest enough with God and say, I'm going to get back to living within those boundaries that God first appointed in my life? Come on, right now. One person. Now listen. I know there's people right here. They're so sweet. They're so good. They're going to pray at every altar call. And that's commendable. I thank you for that. But right here, I'm opening up this altar for those. I wouldn't make you a spectacle. I wouldn't hurt you. I'm not here to embarrass you, to expose you. But out of sincerity, we're going to bow our heads and we're going to close our eyes. But you moved away from Shiloh. And the Holy Ghost just called you back this morning. Now the ball's in your court. I'm going to judgment clear. How are you going? I've delivered my soul. How are you going? Are you going to move back? This altar's open right here. Come on. Come on, in the name of Jesus. You picked it up. You say, Brother Kevin, you shouldn't do this. It's too hard. That's exactly why I'm doing it. We need to get out of our comfort zone. We need to confront the problem. And then we need to confess the problem. Come on, somebody right now. You've moved away from some things you know. You're not doing what you know to do. Nobody's looking. Amen. Oh, God. Come on. Come on. I'm not looking. Come on. You come right on, you pray, anybody. Amen. Come on, while they sing, I want them to sing. Somebody came this morning
And they're going to move back to Shiloh. Woo! They're going to get back to holiness. Get back to living by the Bible. Get back to living within those boundaries that God appointed them to live within. Come on, step out. Maybe it's a young person you've been contemplating moving to Laish. I know I've preached too long. I know you've been good. You've waited. You've listened. You've been attentive. I thank you. But right now, somebody needs to pray. Right now, somebody.

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Oh, I wish I had a praying church right here. Oh, God. We've moved away from Shiloh. We've moved away from the tabernacle. We've moved away from the ark.

0: mercy, but because of grace shall we sin? God forbid. If we sin, we have an advocate with the Father. Amen. Thank God for it. Amen. But we were never made to sin on purpose. Oh, premeditated sin is one of the most dangerous things you could ever do in life. I'm moving back. I'm getting back.
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3: St. Luke chapter 17, verse 22. St. Luke chapter 17, verse 22. Let's stand together for the reading of the word. And he said unto the disciples, the days will come when ye shall desire to see one of the days of the Son of Man, and ye shall not see it. And they shall say unto you, see here or see there, go not after them nor follow them. For as the lightning that lighteneth out of the one part unto heaven shineth unto the other part unto heaven, so shall also the Son of Man be in his day. But first must he suffer many things, and be rejected of his generation, this generation. And as it was in the days of Noe, so shall it be also in the days of the Son of Man. They did eat, they drank, they married wives, they were given in marriage, until the day that Noah entered into the ark, the flood came and destroyed them all. Likewise also, as it was in the days of Lot, they did eat, they drank, they bought, they sold, they planted, they builded. But the same day that Lot went out of Sodom, it rained fire and brimstone from heaven and destroyed them all. Even thus shall it be in the day when the Son of Man is revealed. And I'd like to preach to you tonight on this 30th verse. There is a translation that says about this verse, yes, it will be business as usual right up to the hour when the Son of Man returns. And that's what I want to preach to you about tonight, business as usual. The scriptures are very plain that teach us that Jesus is coming back again. We don't know when he's coming. We are not told the day nor the hour. Many people have guessed at it and missed it. And it's put in the minds of many people in abhorrence toward the coming of the Lord. We do not know the day nor the hour. But we know that Jesus is coming because he promised he was. His word tells us over and over again that Jesus is coming back. He's coming first in the air to rapture his saints. And then at the end of the tribulation period, he is coming to the earth to establish his kingdom. And we do not know when Jesus is going to come, blow the trumpet, and the saints are going to rise to meet him in the air. It will be unannounced. The Bible tells us it will be like lightning shining from the east unto the west. Lightning followed by thunder. It will be a time when the world will not be expecting him. The Bible plainly tells us that Jesus is coming in an hour when you think not. There are some things in life that are very certain. And we know that If Jesus tarries, we're going to die. All of us are going to die. But there is a possibility tonight, very good possibility, that if you are in Christ tonight, you won't ever die. Because those who are in Christ, when Jesus comes back, are going to bypass death. There are some, the Bible says, in the book of 1 Corinthians 15, behold, I show you a mystery. We shall not all sleep, but we shall all be changed in a moment, in the twinkling of an eye. So we're not all going to die. Somebody is going to escape death at the coming of our Lord and Savior, Jesus Christ. I trust it'll be us tonight that are alive when Jesus comes back. And I think we've got a good chance of being alive when Christ returns. Since the coming of the Lord is so uncertain, could be at any time, it is imperative for both young and old to be ready to meet Jesus. For we do not know when it's going to take place. So the Bible tells us, warns us, be ye therefore ready, for in such an hour as ye think not, the Son of Man cometh. You see, it is the object of the devil to cultivate in our minds a business as usual atmosphere. He does not want you to get alarmed about the nearness of the coming of the Lord. He tries to explain away the obvious signs all about us that indicate to us that the coming of the Lord is drawing nigh. He don't want you to get too fanatical about this. He'll tell you there's nothing to worry about. Just go on back to sleep spiritually. Just go on about business as usual. There's nothing to worry about. The Bible tells us in the book of 2 Peter chapter 3, if you turn there in your Bible, 2 Peter chapter 3, talking about the coming of the Lord, Peter has this to say. He said, verse 3, knowing this first, that there shall come in the last days scoffers, walking after their own lust, and saying, where is the promise of his coming? For since the fathers fell asleep, all things continue as they were from the beginning of the creation. For this they willingly are ignorant of, that by the word of God the heavens were of old, and the earth standing out of the water and in the water, whereby the world that then was, being overflowed with water, perished. He said there would be scoffers that would come in the last days, saying, where is the promise of his coming? You see these scoffers who come in the last days, denying the Lord's return, have a reason for that. It's because they're walking after their fleshly ways. So, The idea of the Lord's return stands in the way of their good times. So they deny that the Lord is coming back because such an idea stands in the way of their good times. They do not want the Lord to come back. So they deny that the Lord is coming. And the Bible says that they are willingly ignorant. They deny the fact that God has ever intervened in history or ever will intervene in history again. But the Bible says that they are willingly ignorant that in the past God has intervened in history, that he sent a flood and wiped out the old world because of their disobedience to God. God indeed interrupted history in Noah's day, and he's going to interrupt history again in the return of Jesus Christ. Scriptures teach us that as it was in the days of Lot, as it was in the days of Noah, so shall it be also in the days of the coming of the Son of Man. In Sodom, it was a business as usual attitude. They were building, planting, buying, selling, going about their ordinary business when God rained fire and brimstone from heaven and destroyed the cities of Sodom and Gomorrah. In Noah's day, it was a business as usual attitude. They were eating and drinking, marrying and giving in marriage until the day came that God sent the flood and took them all away. And this all happened to them in spite of the fact that Noah was building an ark. In spite of the fact that Noah was preaching to them that there's coming a flood. They went about their way, usual as usual, business as usual, in spite of the fact that God was warning them through this man Noah, get ready, there's a flood coming, get ready. And every day this man's working on an ark, and they see this man working on an ark, and they hear him preaching this message of warning, but they pay no heed to him. For that generation, it was business as usual until the flood came and took them all away. I say tonight to each one of you that for most people in our generation, it's still business as usual. We are seeing the hand of God extended in judgment to this country. And many of the places that have been affected by these storms that have been hitting our country are places that are known for the sin business. And I have read instances where in some of these areas, when they come back after God had sent these storms, they come back and immediately start up the sin business again. One of the first things they want to do is open up the casinos, get the taverns going, the dance halls going, and carry on business as usual. I feel like, you know, y'all, before God destroyed Sodom and Gomorrah this last time, burned them up with fire, he sent a judgment on them through Chedorlaomer. Chedorlaomer swept through Sodom and Gomorrah, took them captive, took all the goods of that city, and carried them away. It was a judgment from God. God had said just a few verses before that, that the men of Sodom were wicked exceedingly before the Lord. And God judged them. These people have an opportunity to rebuild their society in obedience to God. But they did not do it. They carried on business as usual. And God returned in judgment upon them and wiped them out from the face of the earth. In the United States of America, somebody was telling me this morning that in the city of Galveston, before the flood came, who was that telling me this morning about that? Kyle was telling me about this. Before the flood came, before the hurricane came, there were some people in Galveston, Texas, and they were in a bar. They said, we're not leaving. We're going to stay in this bar. They were partying, getting drunk, and they said, we've got plenty of beer, and we'll just ride out this storm. And people dancing in New Orleans before, just before the storm struck, and dancing, carrying on the sin business, and right up to the time that the hurricane come blowing through. Brother, they're intending to rebuild it on the same principles that governed it before the storm came. I'm telling you, God means business with us, and God intends for us to understand it cannot be business as usual. We must hear the voice of God. We must do something about our sins. We must begin to call upon the name of the Lord. You see, it is the tool of Satan to create this attitude of business as usual. So he tries to get us not to get alarmed about what we see and what we hear. When the Twin Towers were struck by the terrorists, for a few weeks people went to church who had not been going to church, but it soon faded away and they forgot about it and the alarm. They were no longer alarmed. It became business as usual. Friends, in this church right here tonight, God wants to get us alarmed in our souls. He wants to help us to understand where we are on God's timetable and stir our hearts to reach hold of God. The Bible tells us that in the book of Isaiah, it says they stirred themselves to seek after God. You know, it's one thing for God to have to stir us. It's another thing for us to realize, hey, it's time to seek the Lord until he come and rain righteousness upon us. This careless attitude that's creeping across the holiness movement, not just the holiness movement, but the church world in general, to where there's a lack of intense zeal for God. There's a deadness and a coldness upon our souls. And sometimes we don't want it to be that way. We'd like to feel better about our salvation, and we'd like to be more zealous for God, but there's just this creeping coldness that's coming across the holiness movement and the church in general in America, and we're getting used to the night. Are we not getting used to the night tonight? You know, it seems like that the things that ought to be alarming us don't alarm us too much. And we're seeing so much of sin. We're getting accustomed to sin. We're seeing our families go into the darkness, and somehow it's not getting a hold of us. And we're living in the last days. God wants to stir our hearts. Satan wants to put us to sleep. He wants us just to ignore the things that are going on around us, not to get too alarmed. Don't get too fanatical. Don't let this shake you out of your business as usual attitude, you know. Let's go on with life as usual. Don't get too disturbed about it. There are things more important than praying. There are things more important than the Bible. Things more important than souls. And so we go back to our business as usual. The crippling thing in our country is prosperity. We are so prosperous. We feel like Laodicea. We are rich. We are increased with goods. We have need of nothing. And you know, prosperity is a lead to appeasement with the world. When people do not have so much, when people were poor, when people called upon the name of the Lord for their next meal, when people depended upon God for their clothes, their food. Brother, I'm telling you, it didn't matter whether the world approved of them or not. They were anxious to please God because they were dependent on God. Prosperity often leads to an appeasement with the world. Somebody said one day, one bishop said, "We no longer say with Peter, 'Silver and gold have we none.'" Somebody fired back and said, "Neither can we say, 'Such as I have, give I thee in the name of Jesus, rise up and walk,' either." I'm telling you, God wants to restore to the church of Jesus Christ the power, the zeal, the fire of God in our soul, a desire to see souls saved, a hunger to worship God, to know God better. God wants to put something in our souls tonight and increase our desire for Him. Prosperity robs us of our passion and zeal for God. When a man's stomach is full, in fact, when it's too full, it ain't just the world that's having problems with obesity. I mean, it ain't just the world that's overdoing this thing. Mm-mm. And when we are prospering so, our passion and zeal for God is dead. It's difficult to deny self when your cupboards are full. Difficult to deny self when your freezers are full. Difficult to deny self when you can go down the road to McDonald's or Ryan's or wherever. I'm telling you, it's difficult to deny yourself. Prosperity has robbed us of our passion and zeal for God, of our sacrificial way of living and giving. And we are now pampering self instead of denying self. And that's always the root to defeat in the Christian life, when we fail to deny ourselves. I'm telling you, Brother Jesus gave this invitation to people: come and follow me. Take up your cross and deny yourself. And when we fail to deny ourselves, it's a sure road to defeat when we are not denying ourselves. Pampering self, lukewarmness sits in. We're not going to do anything that calls for sacrifice. In fact, you know, if we 10% is too much of a sacrifice for most people to give to the cause of Christ. And the church world in general is giving maybe 2% of their income, 2 or 3% of their income to the cause of Christ. And the Bibles are teaching us that 10% is the foundation of our giving, the beginning of our giving. And we're finding it so difficult to turn loose of 2 or 3% of our income for Christ, because We no longer deny ourselves. We no longer sacrifice. It is now looking after number one. We are pampering self instead of denying self. Prosperity robs us of our focus on God, puts our focus on material well-being instead of our spiritual well-being. How many people in this place tonight is more worried about your soul than you are about your bank account? You see, in the world of prosperity, what really matters is how much money I'm making, how much is my retirement, how well am I doing financially, instead of how well I'm doing spiritually. How many of us take better stock of our spiritual life than we do of our bank account? I'm telling you that most people pay more attention to their bank account than they do to their spiritual welfare and their spiritual well-being. And God wants us to check up, see where we are, how we're faring, how we're doing spiritually in our lives. Hey, brother, it's not enough just for us to get by. God wants us to be growing in grace and in the knowledge of our Lord and Savior Jesus Christ. And it's not enough for us just to be satisfied that our children are saved, you know, or going to church, or maybe they're just they're moral, good moral people. God wants our children to be on fire for God, and He wants to see that us setting the pattern for our children, that they see in us what it really means to be on fire for God. God wants them to see that in us, you see. Prosperity takes away our zeal. It focuses our attention on earth instead of heaven. It diminishes the seriousness of the moral and spiritual degradation around us. We can put up with a whole lot of degradation as long as we're eating good. You know, as long as we're driving a good car, what does it matter if our neighbor is running around on his wife? What does it matter if immorality is in the church? What does it matter if people have the victory or not? If we're eating good and we're driving a fine car and we've got everything together, you see, what does it matter? So prosperity dulls the seriousness of the moral and spiritual degradation around us and gives us a false sense of well-being. You know, we feel like, hey, I've got nice clothes and I've got money in my pocket and I'm able not only to eat at my home but to eat out every time I want to, and we have this false sense of well-being because we're doing good financially and prospering, and we fail to realize that all around us our society is crumbling, morally and spiritually crumbling, and it's time for somebody to get alarmed at what's going on all around us. The Lord is coming. Families are falling apart. The devil is ripping families apart all across this land. Children are being tossed from one parent to another. Sometimes do not even know who their parents are. Sometimes, I'm telling you, there are people in this country right here, in the United States of America, girls that are sold into sexual slavery right here in this country. Thousands of them. Thousands of them in this country. We live in a country where abortion is a big business. Oh, yes. Our mothers are making the choice of killing their babies by the thousands, by the millions. All of these things going on while the church is sleeping. And I'm telling you, the devil don't want you to get awake. He wants to keep you asleep. He don't want you to get alarmed. He don't want you to wake up. He don't want you to start praying. He don't want you to start fasting. He don't want you to start being faithful to the house of God. He don't want you to start winning souls for Christ. He don't want you to get concerned about your community and about your church. He wants you to sleep on. I'm telling you, Satan wants to keep us unalarmed, unconcerned, and where it doesn't matter to us what's going on around us. Here we are tonight on the verge of the coming of our Lord and Savior, Jesus Christ. And Jesus is really coming. Oh yes, he's really coming. And some people have this attitude. I don't believe he's coming. And they deny that the Lord is coming. And they scoff at the idea that Jesus is coming. There are others that delay his coming. They say in their mind, my Lord delayeth his coming. They put it off out yonder in the future somewhere. But then there are those like the Apostle John who declare, even so, come, Lord Jesus. Three times in the last chapter of the last book of the Bible, Jesus said, behold, I come quickly. Three times in the last chapter of the last book, behold, I come quickly. And the Apostle John said, even so, come, Lord Jesus. Can we say tonight with the Apostle John, oh, come, Lord Jesus. Can we sing that song and really mean it from our heart? Oh, I want to see him. Look upon his face, there to sing forever of his saving grace. Does it mean something to us to be able to meet Jesus in peace? Can we pray with the Apostle John? Even so, come, Lord Jesus. And Sister Julia, I want you to come to the piano tonight. And I want us to come to the altar and pray and seek the face of God. The Lord is soon coming. The things that we are seeing happen around us are harbingers of the coming of the Lord. He told us these kinds of things would happen. He told us that men's hearts would fail them for fear of the things coming on the face of the earth. And he said, when you see these things begin to come to pass, lift up your eyes because your redemption is drawing nigh. Oh, hallelujah. You know, I'm sure on the day that God visited Lot, Sodom and Gomorrah, that the people got up just like they ordinarily did to go about their business. Got up and ate their breakfast, started on their way, thinking that this day would be no different from any other day. But it was the day that God rained fire and brimstone out of heaven. Someday you'll get up. Perhaps us right here. Get up one morning, shave, take our bath, get ready for the day, thinking in our mind, this day is just like any other day. And it may be the day that Jesus comes back. When we pray at night, very often I pray with my family, Lord, if you come in this night, help us that there's nothing between us and our Savior. Help us to be ready in this night. When I pray with my family in the mornings, I often pray, Lord, if you come in this day, don't let there be anything between our soul and the Savior. Help us to be ready to go if you come in this day. Every day, we ought to start that day realizing this could be the day that Jesus comes back. Every night when we go to bed, we ought to recognize this could be the night that Jesus comes back. And it ought to be to all of God's people a thrill. I mean, it ought to be the rejoicing of our heart that Jesus is coming again. Are you ready tonight? Is everything fixed with God? Is everything fixed with your fellow man? Are you ready? Should Jesus come in this night? If the trumpet were to sound, clouds be rolled back, Jesus were to make his appearing tonight, would you be ready to go? Is there anything in your way? Anything hindering you from answering the call of God, rising to meet the Lord in the air, to ever be with the Lord? Let's stand to our feet tonight.
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4: We'll read to you just a little bit tonight. Read a little bit in Hebrews to start with. Then we'll go to Galatians chapter 5. How shall we escape? Hebrews 2, 3. How shall we escape if we neglect so great salvation? Amen. Galatians chapter 5. Galatians 6. Excuse me. Amen. Be not deceived. God is not mocked. For whatsoever a man soweth, that shall he also reap. He that soweth to his flesh shall out of the flesh reap corruption. But he that soweth to the Spirit shall out of the Spirit reap life everlasting. And let us not be weary in well doing. For in due season we shall reap, if we faint not. As we have therefore opportunity, let us do good unto all men, especially unto them who are of the household of faith. Amen. My title, No Escape from the Inevitable. No escape from the inevitable. What is inevitable? Amen. It means you can't pass that up. You've got to face that. Changeless, timeless law of the harvest is, amen, you can't get out of that. No escape from the inevitable. Amen. That's almost double talk. Because inevitable means you can't avoid it. You can't short circuit it. You can't stop it. You can't even change it once it's established. Amen. Amen. How can we escape from the inevitable? Amen. We'll talk about that in just a little bit. Amen. There's a lot of advice on dating, how to do it right, how to marry the right person, how to run your marriage right. Amen. And our kids have had that teaching in our youth camps and in our Sunday schools and in our churches as long as I can remember. Amen. In my ministry days. We've had the greatest advice of the greatest preachers and the greatest teachers and the greatest writers you ever saw. Amen. But there's very little counsel today for those whose dreams have gone sour. And angels have turned to devils. Amen. And it happens. Huh? It happens. Amen. You say, we ought to be led by the Spirit when we do certain things. Jesus fasted and prayed. Prayed all night long before he appointed his apostles. And the Son of God still got Judas. Only when he got him, he was one of the most promising ones of the apostles. If you'd have voted most likely to succeed of all apostles, you'd have probably voted on Judas Iscariot. Amen. But this apostle turned to the arch betrayer of the Son of God. Amen. What kind of advice can we give for a situation like that? Amen. Our teachers have taught and taught very ably upon many of the great texts of the Bible. Today we've had more good teaching about motherhood all across our land in every church. I mean, they have gleaned from the fathers. They have gleaned from the Bible. They have gleaned from the Holy Spirit. They have gleaned from illustrations of lives that were spent for God and glorified God. Amen. All across this country. We've exalted the good side of motherhood. Amen. Brother Richard taught on John Wesley's mother. What a woman. What a family she had. Amen. But what happened to the rest of the kids? Amen. Oh, they were all saved. But they had a lot of dreams go sour. With the best teaching that you could

most trouble. And he's got them big guns that he'll turn on some of the best men that God's got. Amen. When the devil knew he couldn't get to Adam, he turned his big gun on Adam's wife. Amen. And he got her. The devil knew he couldn't get John Wesley, so he turned his big gun on John Wesley's wife. Amen. Charles Wesley saw right away that John had made a mistake in his marriage. He penned these words, "You have broken my heart," to his brother John. Amen. He said in his diary, "More than one time I've seen her hands in those venerable locks." Talking about the times that she throwed a fit and actually pulled handfuls of hair out of John Wesley's head. Amen. What do you do then? Amen. I'll tell you what you do. You realize who your enemy is and what he's doing. And you go on with God. Even if he does turn his big guns on the one nearest and dearest to you. It may be that the devil knew all the time you was going to do something for God. Don't let him keep you from doing it, even when things go sour. Amen. John Wesley's sister married a ne'er-do-well preacher, a whole lot like her daddy, only worse. Amen. Somewhere along in their marriage, John Wesley's sister took a mistress. Amen. And lived with her for a good long while John Wesley's sister's husband took a mistress. Amen. I don't always catch them to straighten them out. So you might have to straighten them out for me. Amen. Amen. When he got sick, she took him back in the house and nursed him until he died. He said on his dying bed, "I have offended an angel." When his mistress got sick, she took her in and nursed her and took care of her. You think you got problems? Amen. We might take some lessons from John Wesley's sister. Amen. Glory to God. I said all that to say this. The best you can do, things can go wrong. The best you can do, children can go wrong. I want you to know, holiness folks, the devil don't like you. And because you live separated from the world, if he can't get you and your wife, he'll turn his big guns on your children. And he'll make a mess out of their life to try to get you down and try to get you to quit. Amen. But don't let him. Huh? Amen. Just a little warning when dreams go sour. Amen. What does all this mean? It means the best we can do, we're going to have problems. It means the best we can do, we're going to have difficulty. It means the best we can do, we're going to need all the help we can get from God.
It means the best we can.

0: can do, the devil's going to give us a battle. Amen. And you are going to have occasion to have to practice the grace that you preach. And there's a whole bunch of you here that have been doing it for a long, long time. Amen. Hallelujah. Now, that being said, the inevitable, timeless law of the harvest, of sowing and reaping, is in play tonight. And it is unchangeable. And it will last as long as time. Whatsoever a man soweth, that shall he also reap. I have trouble with my weeds in my garden, and I didn't plant none of them. Amen. But I'd be a fool to go up there and plant some. Amen. I have trouble with weeds, Brother Croucher, the best I can do. All summer long, I'm either hoeing, mowing, or going. Amen. Say, preacher, you don't have to garden. That's right. Amen. As far as having something to eat is concerned, I don't have to garden. So why do you make four gardens a year? I've been making 4 a year, average 100 feet square a piece. Amen. Four of them. And so I'm either hoeing, mowing, or going all summer long. Amen. Praise God. I'll tell you why I make garden. I preach because I'm called to preach. That's my job. Amen. I make a garden and work a little on the side to keep my sanity. Amen. I make a garden and work a little on the side for my mind. Amen. Hallelujah. I don't need it all. I give a big lot of it away, most of it away. Praise God. But I need the mental and physical exercise and the satisfaction of seeing things grow and come to fruition. Amen. But I'd be kind of dumb to go up there and sow me some wild oats in my garden, wouldn't I? Amen. Hey, if we're going to fight weeds, amen, if we're going to have to plow, we're going to have to cultivate the best we can do. My God, it's foolish to sow wild oats. Amen. It's foolish to sow tares. Huh? It's foolish, since we're going to have more weeds than we can take care of, to plant some more. Is it not? But that's what we do when we rebel against God. You may think that you're getting by with mama, but I want to tell you, boy, you're going to have to reap them wild oats you're sowing. You may think, boy, I have rebelled and been successful at it, and I got by with it. But I'll tell you, girl, amen, you got a harvest about to come in. Amen. And there ain't nothing you can do about it. There ain't nothing you can do to stop it. You are going to have to reap. And there ain't enough saints in the church to keep you from reaping it. There aren't enough angels dispatched from heaven to keep you from reaping it. God's already said it. God's already spoke it. For time and eternity, whatsoever a man soweth, that shall he also reap. Amen. Amen. Praise God. Jacob couldn't run far enough and fast enough to get out of his reaping day. Amen. Him and his mama hatched up a scheme to deceive his daddy Isaac. Amen. And he put them skins on his arms so his daddy could feel of them. Amen. Years and years later, he was feeling of something else on his arms and crying as if his heart would break. It was Joseph's coat. Amen. And as he felt of Joseph's bloody coat of many colors, I wonder if he remembered those skins that he used to deceive his daddy with. Amen. As he comes back from that land that he lived in with his father-in-law 40 years down the road, his life in a mess with 12 boys, amen, and a girl, great Lord, amen, his wives was idolaters, amen, and in a terrible mess, and he's got to face Esau, the one he cheated out of his birthright. And there ain't nothing in this world can keep Jacob from facing Esau. Amen. And did you know that Israel, that was his name after Peniel, that Israel is still battling Esau? Esau might not have killed Jacob when he met him, because Jacob had a wrestling match with God, and God was going to sustain his life. Amen. But them kids of them boys wouldn't forget. And they've been at war ever since. Amen. Jacob, you can't run far enough and fast enough to get out of the sad reaping of what you sowed. Moses, the meekest man on earth, made one big whopping mistake. He smote the rock in anger instead of speaking to the rock in meekness. Amen. Moses, climb up on the mountain and stand on top of Pisgah and look over into the land from one end to the other. But Moses, you can't go in. Amen. He missed it for one big whopping mistake. I would have let him in. I would have let Moses get by with it and cross Jordan with the children of Israel. But I wasn't calling the shots. The word of God has already spoken, and that can't be changed. Amen. David, come here. Amen. David, they didn't stone you when you committed adultery. You was too big. You was the king. You had the authority. Amen. They didn't stone you. You had that man killed, David. Amen. And the prophet said, God hath put away thy sin. But just because David was forgiven didn't change the harvest. You hear me tonight? Amen. David, you can't kill enough giants. You can't fight enough battles. You can't gather enough gold and enough silver and enough precious things to build God a house to change that sad reaping. Amen. And he did all of that. He wrote more Psalms afterwards, and we still preach and live in those Psalms. Amen. You wise guys that don't think a preacher can be forgiven that's listening to this tape. Amen. You're going to have to tear out about 100 Psalms. Amen. You preachers that don't think that a man of God can minister after he's failed God, you're going to have to tear out Proverbs and Solomon's.
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3: On the giving of thanks. Philippians 4 and 6, the Bible said, be careful for nothing, but in everything, by prayer and supplication with thanksgiving, let your requests be known unto God. Apostle Paul told Timothy in 1 Timothy 2 and 1, I exhort therefore that first of all, supplications, prayers, intercessions, and giving of thanks be made for all men. And not always, but generally as a rule, our praying is selfish. Most prayers consist primarily of petitions concerning our needs, wants, and desires. We can start out with a mind to pray for someone else, but within a few seconds we're saying, oh God, help me. There's nothing wrong with praying for yourselves. I mean, a person must ask God for those things that he needs in order to have them supplied. But with that in mind, we also need to realize that there is a blessing beyond compare to that man or woman who finds themselves praying unselfishly for others. Another great folly is our sin of unthankfulness. We receive and receive from the hand of God and very seldom tell him how much we appreciate it. In lesson 3, we talked about the difference between prayer and supplication. As we progress into lesson 4, we're going to examine the giving of thanks. We're going to address a few points that have been grossly overlooked by the teachers and preachers of our time. We are a blessed people. I mean, God has been good to us. We're blessed at every hand. Many are the mighty and obvious Red Sea blessings that we are endowed with from time to time. However, we have received manifold, many, many daily blessings, sometimes even unbeknownst. God is not just watching us while we are aware. Saints of God, He's watching us every minute, every second of every day. Now, if you want to live more, you're going to have to master the art of appreciating the little everyday blessings of life. Now, this is not altogether a golden world. It really isn't. But there are countless gleams of gold to be discovered if we just give our hearts and minds to them. Over and over again, we are encouraged to pray, but not without thanksgiving. Philippians 4 and 6 again. Be careful for nothing but in everything by prayer and supplication with thanksgiving. Let your request be made known unto God. We live in an hour of unthankfulness. We live in a society of unthankful people. We take so many things for granted that it is a wonder that God ever blesses us again. If we had nothing to be thankful for but that, that would be enough. The Apostle Paul exhorts Timothy to partake in the giving of thanks when he's in prayer. As we have previously discussed, prayer, although a type of prayer in itself, is also an umbrella in which all other types of prayer are taken in. One of those types of prayer given for us to engage in is a giving of thanks. First, I want to deal with the Apostle Paul's address to Timothy. 1 Timothy 2, 1 through 4. I exhort therefore that first of all, supplications, prayers, intercessions, and giving of thanks be made for all men, for kings, and for all that are in authority, that we may lead a quiet and peaceable life in all godliness and honesty. This is good and acceptable in the sight of God our Savior, who will have all men to be saved and to come unto the knowledge of the truth. In 1 Timothy chapter 2, verse 1, Paul tells us that supplications, prayers, intercessions, and giving of thanks are to be made for all men. But to whom are these prayers to be directed? Who should be the object of our thanksgiving? Well, of course, it's God. We must show our appreciation to God for everything that He's doing in our lives. When we thank God for His mercy, we prolong it. When we thank Him for our troubles, we usually end them. Praise is a sweet honey of life, which a devout heart extracts from every bloom of providence and grace. All that we would be thankful for, all that God has done for us. He has richly blessed our coming in and our going out. The child of God is wealthy above measure, rich in faith, hope, and love. We have more than our rightful share. We are heirs with God. We are joint heirs with Jesus Christ, our Savior. And when we bow our knees, let us go to Him with thanksgiving. Let us go to Him with humble appreciation for all that He is and all that He has done. For those who don't know anything to be thankful for those of you who don't think that you can find anything good in your life, anything that's good that's come your way, just think about all the bad things that have not come your way, and you will find reason to be thankful. Be glad that you're not eat up with cancer. If you are eat up with cancer, be glad that you don't have AIDS on top of that. There's always something to be thankful for. Be thankful that you have food. Be thankful that you've got raiment. Be thankful that there's a church to go to. Be thankful that you're listening to this teaching series on prayer, that someone loved you enough to try to help you to get closer to God. There's always something to be thankful for. Let us look at thanksgiving in a twofold manner. Number one, praise, which is thanks for God's giving. And number two, worship, which is giving thanks to God for being God. So praise is thanking God for what He's done. Worship is thanking God for simply being God. Now, thanksgiving and praise are synonymous. In essence, they are one and the same. As a noun, thanksgiving and a praise are a type of prayer. As a verb, they are the action of giving thanks to God. In this section, for the sake of clarity, I want to use the word thanksgiving as a noun and the word praise as a verb, which will consequently give them different meanings. So the first thing that I want to talk to you about is praise. And we're going to read the 150th chapter of the book of Psalms. The Bible said, praise ye the Lord. Praise God in His sanctuary. Praise Him in the firmament of His power. Praise Him for His mighty acts. Praise Him according to His excellent greatness. Praise Him with the sound of the trumpet. Praise Him with the psaltery and harp. Praise Him with the timbrel and dance. Praise Him with the stringed instruments and organs. Praise Him upon the loud cymbals. Praise Him upon the high-sounding cymbals. Let everything that hath breath praise the Lord. Praise ye the Lord. Verse 6 again. Let everything that hath breath praise the Lord. Praise ye the Lord. Praise is that part of life, and more directly that part of prayer where we give our appreciation for what He has done. Again, this is unselfishly motivated in that we see no one but God. We recognize where we would be without Him. We recognize what we would or would not have without Him. We give Him all the credit. We give Him all credit for the goodness and the blessings that have come into our lives. The psalmist told us that everything that has breath should praise the Lord. We should praise Him for what He has done and for what He has brought us out of. We should praise and thank Him for what He is presently doing in our lives. We should glorify Him for what He is about to do. Let's look at Paul and Silas. Of a surety, praise and thanksgiving will change things. Not only do they change your circumstance, but they change you. Try it. A song of praise in the prison of gloom or depression can open its doors. In Acts 16, 25, 26, we read this. And at midnight, Paul and Silas prayed and sang praises unto God. And immediately all the doors were opened and everyone's bands were loosed. A bit of praise is one of the best ways of dispelling a dark mood. There was a man who lost his speech during one of the wars. It was a case of shell shock. One Sunday evening, he was at church, and the 100th psalm, a psalm of praise, was quoted. Forgetting that he had lost his speech, the veteran began to praise God for His goodness. His speech had come back. Brothers and sisters, you had better believe that the thanksgiving to God can move His hand. I want to talk to you about a heart and mind that's full of praise and the fact that it brings a better quality of life. Philippians 4 and 8, the Bible said, finally, brethren, whatsoever things are true, whatsoever things are honest, whatsoever things are just, whatsoever things are pure, whatsoever things are lovely, whatsoever things are of good report, if there be any virtue, and if there be any praise, think on these things. Human nature seems inclined to ponder upon all the negative things that come into our lives. You need to fill your mind with pure and lovely thoughts. Fill it with a million praises. And I found as a pastor of a few different churches and just being in contact with people in general, they could have 99 good things going in their life and one bad thing, and that one bad thing will be the predominant thought upon their minds. You could call them up. They've had 100 good things happen, one bad, and they're going to tell you about how this happened or how that, you know, that fell through or this didn't work out. And that's what their mind is predominantly upon. But that doesn't need to be the case for the saints of God. We need to think upon good things. We need to think upon God and His graciousness. Have you ever had the feeling that your life was one unending storm? Now, I must admit, storms will come. Well, in my opinion, they must come to every one of us. If they don't come, we will never know what we're made of, nor will we never know how deep our roots are. However, those storms must come. I have never seen a storm stay. They must push on. The clouds must roll away and let the sun shine again. Weeping may endure for a night, but joy cometh in the morning. Perhaps you may be thinking, well, if that's true, Brother Lamb, if the sun is to shine again, why then do I feel that my life is nothing but dark clouds, gloom and doom? Well, to put it simply, it's your perspective. I mean, you're either in a storm, you're meditating upon a past storm, or fearful of the storm that is to come. Now, this is a sin, my brother, and it produces the most miserable and wretched creature on the earth. When the storm has ceased, and it always does, instead of crying over it, instead of dreading the one that's on its way, thank God that He brought you through it. Quickly throw your raincoat and your galoshes back into the closet. Put your umbrella in the corner and let the pure and lovely sunshine of God's blessings fill your heart and mind. If you'll take heed to this advice, it will change your life forever. Now let's look at worship. The psalmist said in Psalms 99 and 9, exalt the Lord our God and worship at His holy hill, for the Lord our God is holy. Praise and worship are closely related. Though different in some respects, they both fall under the subject of thanksgiving to God. They both are an admiration to God, and both are unselfish prayers. Where praise, generally as a rule, is thanking God for things, worship is a heart adoring and giving thanks to God for merely being God. Not for what He's done, not for what He's doing, and not for what He's going to do. Worship is recognizing His holiness. Worship is recognizing God's power. Now, I want to say that again. Where praise generally as a rule is thanking God for things, worship is the heart adoring and giving thanks to God for being God. Not for what He's done, not for what He's doing, and not for what He's going to do. Worship is recognizing His holiness and His power. Worship is a heart being humbled to the dust in realization that we are nothing without Him. Worship sets our needs and priorities to the side and sees only Him who sits high upon the throne of heaven. Worship is the most important thing that we can do when coming into the presence of God. And as I said before, we're going to discuss worship even further and its place in our prayer life. But I simply wanted to talk about worship for a brief moment because it does fall under the heading of thanksgiving. Now, the Apostle Paul told Timothy that in his prayers that he needed to give thanks for all men. You find that in 1 Timothy 2 and 1. So Paul tells us that we should be engaged in the giving of thanks, not just for our friends, but for all men. In our prayers, we are to have a generous concern for others as well as for ourselves. We are to pray for all men and to give thanks for all men, and must not confine our prayers nor thanksgiving to our own persons or families. Paul told the Romans that he was to rejoice with them that rejoice, and to weep with them that weep. The selfish soul prays only for those that they know. The selfish soul prays for only those that they are in personal acquaintance with. Likewise, they are only joyous at the news that affect them. But we need to go beyond that, brethren. We need to go beyond that, sisters, and we need to be thankful for all men. Have you ever knelt down in prayer with your mind's eye, just simply looked around at your brothers and sisters and then thanked God for them being saved and being in your life? I mean, where would we be without each other? Where would we be if God hadn't placed people in our lives? We should be constantly thanking God for what He's doing for other people. As we look at verses 3 and 4 of 1 Timothy chapter 2, we're given a little bit more insight on what Paul has on his heart. He says, "For this is good and acceptable in the sight of God our Savior, who will have all men to be saved and to come unto the knowledge of the truth." Paul is seeing a precious soul walking down a church aisle. He's seeing a sinner kneeling in someone's home, giving their lives to God. Now, the Apostle Paul is telling us that we need to be thankful for every soul that has been saved. We need to be thankful for those that are going to be saved. Go ahead and thank God ahead of time. He's good for it. I mean, we thank Him on credit. He's good for it. And so we need to be thanking God for all men. Now, I want to talk to you about thanksgiving for those who are in authority. The Bible said in 1 Timothy 2 and 2, "For kings and for all that are in authority, that we may lead a quiet and peaceable life in all godliness and honesty." So we need to be thankful for government authorities. If anyone should be able to appreciate this verse, it should be an American citizen. Be thankful for our government and its leaders. And though there are those that are wicked, there are those politicians that are lovers of ungodliness, we still live in the greatest country in the world. We live in a country that has given us quiet and peaceable lives for the most part. We have freedom to enter our churches and worship our God without fear of being thrown into prison, without fear of being beheaded by some atheistic communist leader. We have liberty to have as many Bibles as we want. We can stand on our rooftops and read the scriptures to our families without fear or concern of someone hearing us and reporting us to an irreverent dictator who would fine us, or worse, kill us and our families. Pray for our leaders. Pray for our president. Pray for his staff. Pray for our lawmakers and our representatives. Pray for our troops. Pray for those men and women who are on the battlefield right now, laying in the dust, giving their lives in order for us to enjoy these wonderful privileges. We need to be thankful for our authorities. How often we hear the preacher bash and ridicule the leaders of our nation. I see nothing wrong with disagreeing with a decision they make or the character of a leader. I often disagree with them. But we've got to be very careful about how we speak about them. It's hard to be thankful for someone and talk about them at the same time. The reason I say that is because Ecclesiastes 10 and 20, the Bible said, "Curse not the king, no, not in thy thought, and curse not the rich in thy bedchamber. For a bird of the air shall carry the voice, and that which hath wings shall tell the matter." And so we see here we have scripture that tells us that we need to be careful how we approach God concerning the authorities that are in our life and how we speak to others concerning them. We need to offer prayers and thanksgiving for this nation, for our leaders, and thank God for the liberty that we have. Now, not only do we need to thank God for those who are an authority in the government areas of our life, we need to be thanking God for spiritual authorities. And Paul told the Ephesians in chapter 4, verses 11 and 12, that God gave some apostles and some prophets and some evangelists and some pastors and teachers for the perfecting of the saints, for the work of the ministry, for the edifying of the body of Christ. So we should be thankful for the pastors, evangelists, missionaries, and leaders in general that God has placed in our lives. According to the book of Ephesians, God uses these men and women as a sharpening tool to perfect us. Without them, we'll be less than perfect. Hebrews 13 and 17 said, "Obey them that have the rule over you, and submit yourselves, for they watch for your souls, as they that must give account, that they may do it with joy and not with grief, for that is unprofitable for you." The Bible tells us that these men who are over us in the Lord, especially our pastors, they're going to stand in judgment to give account for their dealings with each of us. They rule over us and they watch for our souls. Therefore, we should be thankful. They're being used of God to make us better Christians. A good pastor will be found in prayer for his flock every day. And we should be thankful that there's somebody in this world that's got enough patience and enough love to put up with you and me. With all of our faults and all of our failures, they still seek God and they still love us. We need to be thankful for our spiritual authorities. Now I'm going to give you one that's going to be hard for you to swallow. But we need to be thankful for our enemies. We should thank God for those that have done the worst damage to us. Thank God for them that have torn us apart. Thank God for what they have done for us. Now, I realize that 1 Timothy 2 and 4 doesn't directly state this, but it does imply it. Apostle Paul said, who will have all men to be saved and come unto the knowledge of the truth. You see, God has a desire for all men to be saved, even those that hate us. That's right, even your enemies, God wants them saved. It is His desire that they all be brought into His kingdom, so we must be very careful as how we handle these precious souls. I don't care how ruthless and fierce they've been toward us, we still have to be thankful for them. Now, I know that it's hard to fathom kneeling down and thanking God for those who have talked about you. I know that it's hard to smile and give thanks for those who have despitefully used us, but we must, because God often uses these kind of people to mold and sculpt us, sometimes even more so than our friends and family. Perhaps a few verses from Christ's Sermon on the Mount will bring a little light up on the subject. You may be disagreeing with me at this time, but you're going to have a hard time disagreeing with our Savior. Because in Matthew 5:44-48, Jesus said, "But I say unto you, love your enemies, bless them that curse you, do good to them that hate you, and pray for them which despitefully use you and persecute you, that ye may be the children of your Father which is in heaven. For He maketh His sun to rise on the evil and on the good, and sendeth rain on the just and on the unjust. For if ye love them which love you, what reward have you? Do not even the publicans the same? And if ye salute your brethren only, what do ye more than others? Do not even the publicans so? Be ye therefore perfect, even as your Father which is in heaven is perfect." These enemies of ours, guess what? They're perfecting us. Often they are the purifying fire. They are the fiery furnace of affliction, which brings us out pure and absolute. We need to be thankful for our enemies. The Bible said in Genesis 37:23, "And it came to pass when Joseph was coming to his brethren, that they stripped Joseph out of his coat of many colors that was on him, and they took him and cast him into a pit, and the pit was empty. There was no water in it." The story of Joseph ascent from a despised and rejected youth to the second in command of Egypt, second in command over the entire world, has much inspiration in it. Joseph was a dreamer. It was in a dream that God revealed to Joseph who he would become. He had dreamed that his father, mother, and brothers would one day bow down to him, but his brothers despised the dream and they hated him for it. When he told his brothers about his dreams, they became insanely jealous. They detested him so much they threw him into a pit and then sold him to some Midianites, who in return sold him to a band of Ishmaelites. Now, while Joseph was on his way to the auction block, his brothers were concocting a story to convince their father that Joseph was dead. The Ishmaelites took Joseph and sold him to a man named Potiphar. He gained Potiphar's favor and was placed over all the servants and possessions of his house. Things were going well until Potiphar's wife framed him. She accused him of trying to rape her, and Potiphar had Joseph thrown into the prison. In the prison, guess what happened? Joseph gained favor with the jailer. The jailer liked and trusted Joseph so much that he gave Joseph the keys, put him over everybody in the jail. And so this prisoner, Joseph, became Deputy Joseph. Pharaoh, in a mad fury, he had his butler thrown in jail. Deputy Joseph got down there and interpreted a dream that this butler had and told him, said, "There's going to be a day 3 days from now," I think it was. He said, "You're going to be restored to your position." Joseph asked the butler, said, "You know, when you get there, please remember me when you come before the king. I'd like to get out of here. Please remember me." But the Bible said the butler forgot about Joseph. Joseph had no idea if he would ever get out of that prison. Perhaps he may have lost hope at times. I don't know. But I can guarantee you he never lost faith in prayer or his God. I want you to watch Joseph as he faithfully carries out his duties as deputy. He's checking on inmates. He's taking them food. He's taking them water. He's whispering words of hope and he's encouraging them. One day, as he's going about his business, he hears a knock on the door. Joseph goes to the door. He opens it up and he finds one of the king's couriers standing there holding an elegant suit of clothes. Joseph says, may I help you? The messenger says, I'm looking for Deputy Joseph. Joseph answers, I am he. The messenger hands the clothes to Joseph and says, the king has had some dreams and no one can interpret them. He has heard that you are an interpreter of dreams. Put these clothes on and come with me. Well, the rest is history. He interprets Pharaoh's dreams of 7 years of plenty, 7 years of famine. Pharaoh then places Joseph over all of Egypt, where God uses him to save the entire world from starvation. Do you remember the dreams that Joseph had? Well, Joseph's brothers, they ran out of food and they came down to Egypt to buy some. Now, just as God had shown Joseph, his brothers came unto him and bowed their knees before him. When Joseph revealed who he was to his brethren, they wept and they repented of their evil. Now, Joseph spoke these mighty words to his broken brethren. But as for you, ye thought evil against me. But God meant it unto good to bring to pass as it is this day to save much people alive. Ye thought evil against me, but God meant it unto good. Genesis 50:20 shows us that Joseph was thankful for what his brothers did to him. Yes, it was hard. Yes, it was difficult. Yes, it was a trying time, but Joseph made it through. Joseph was thankful because everything they put him through worked for the good of Joseph. It worked for the good of everybody that was eating. They were not starving to death. Joseph was able to save the world because of what his brothers did to him. Ye thought evil against me, but God meant it unto good. And so it is with every child of God. All things work together for the good of them that love God. We need to be thankful. We need to thank God for putting people in our lives that sculpt and mold us into a more Christ-like image. They have helped make us who we are. They have given us patience. They have given us compassion and long-suffering. They have helped perfect us. Be thankful for your enemies. Last thing that I want to say to you before I close this lesson out is that unthankfulness is sin. Paul told Timothy in 2 Timothy 3:1, this know also that in the last days perilous times shall come, for men shall be lovers of their own selves, covetous, boasters, proud, blasphemers, disobedient to parents, unthankful, unholy. Now here the Apostle Paul tells us that one sign of the end times is when men become unthankful. Surely we live in an hour of unthankfulness. We live in a society of people that are unthankful for everything. But the church shouldn't be that way. Let not the church fall into the same snare. Be very careful to thank God. For after all, He has commanded us to thank Him for what He's done. And I want to warn you, if you're not thankful and you don't offer thanksgiving to God when you pray, it is a sin. Well, may the Lord bless you. I hope and pray that this lesson will stir your heart and let you realize that there's more to praying than asking God for things. We need to take time to worship Him. We need to take time to thank Him for all of His blessings and love Him and let Him know how much we love Him. And so we need to be very careful that we are found giving thanks to God for all that He's done, all that He's doing, all that He's going to do. And we need to be found in worship, worshiping Him for who He is and not for just what He's done for us. May the Lord bless you.
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4: Several thoughts were on my heart tonight, and chosen this one because it seems to be the greatest, or the not the greatest, but the strongest, or the one that we feel the most. And we'll try to preach if the Lord would help us. 2 Peter chapter 1 says, Simon Peter, a servant and an apostle of Jesus Christ, to them that have obtained like precious faith with us through the righteousness of God and our Savior Jesus Christ. Grace and peace be multiplied and unto you through the knowledge of God and of Jesus our Lord, according as his divine power hath given unto us all things that pertain unto life and godliness through the knowledge of him that hath called us to glory and virtue, whereby are given unto us exceeding great and precious promises. Great and precious promises, that by these ye might be partakers of the divine nature, having escaped the corruption that is in the world through lust. Genesis chapter 9, the first book of the Bible, Genesis chapter number 9 and verse 13. We'll read the first, that scripture. Genesis chapter 9, verse 13. Amen. I do set my bow in the cloud, and it shall be for a token of a covenant between me and the earth. I do set my bow in the cloud. Would you stretch your hands this way and ask the God of heaven to help us? Father, amen. I just set my bow in the cloud. I'd like to preach tonight, if the Lord would help me, on rainbows in the rain. Rainbows in the rain. George Matheson, he said this: I trace the rainbow in the rain, and I feel the promise is not in vain. Amen. I trace the rainbow in the rain, and I feel that the promise is not in vain. Great and precious promises, exceeding great and precious promises. What is the bow? What is the rainbow? Oftentimes when we were driving down the road in that old station wagon, Mom and Dad, and Dad had been preaching, and or we was traveling to go where he was going to be preaching, and this rain would be beating against the car and the windshield wipers would be going. You could hear them as they whirr back and forth, and you could hear the rain as it beat down upon the roof. And then suddenly, as out of nowhere, the clouds would break away and the sun would pierce through the clouds, and God would set his rainbow, and he would cap the mountaintops with the beauty of his rainbow. And Mom would lean out the window and she'd say, "Oh, look, honey, there's a rainbow. The rainbow has never lost its beauty." And all of us kids would lean over and look out the window. "Where, Mommy? Where? Where is the rainbow?" We wanted to see God's rainbow that he had set in the clouds. Amen. The rainbow has never lost its beauty. One man, William Wordsworth, he wrote like this and said, "My heart leaps up when I behold a rainbow in the sky. So was it when my life began, so is it now I am a man." Amen. And the rainbow has never lost its beauty. It still caps the mountaintops and crowns them with its glory. It still caps the fields, the green pastures. And of all the things that man has done, he has harnessed the babbling brook, and he has stripped the mountain of the garment of trees that are on it. But one thing he has never been able to do, he has been able to split the atom, but he has not been able. Nothing that man has done has ever touched the beauty of the rainbow in the sky. Amen. Rainbows in the rain. I'm glad that God gives rainbows in the rain, aren't you? What is the rainbow? It is a token of his covenant, of the promise that he made to Noah, that he would never again, would he destroy the earth with the flood. Never again will the earth be destroyed by the flood. And every time we see a rainbow, we remember God's promise to man. Amen. Promises, exceeding great and precious promises. Rainbows in the rain. I'm glad that God gives rainbows in the rain, aren't you? The rainbow is the same today as it was the first time that the awe-struck Noah glimpsed its glory on the cloud. Amen. To the early pioneer, it came with a message. It was a message of hope against a menacing background of danger and of death. As he looked at it, he began to think back of the dreadful days through which he had so recently passed. And in his imagination, he heard again the screams of the men and the cries of beasts as the flood swept them to death. Amen. And he looked at the rainbow in the cloud and he says, not again. Never again. Never again. I'm glad that God gives rainbows in the rain, aren't you? God's rainbow on the cloud proclaimed that God's covenant, it proclaimed God's covenant of peace to mankind. Amen. I'm glad God gives rainbows in the rain, aren't you? I remember back to a year ago when Brother Steve Phillips was going through all the things that he was going through. And I remember Holly carrying the baby. And you wondered if Brother Steve would be here to see the baby. And it wasn't long till God gave a little rainbow in the rain. Amen. It brought a ray of hope. It brought sunshine. And I watch as Brother Steve picks up that little blue-eyed baby and looks upon it and it smiles. And Sister Shannon, and it's made them happy. And then there's Caden, Trey, Japheth, Isaacs, and then there's Trey Isaacs. Amen. God gives rainbows in the rain, doesn't He? Amen. I'm glad that He drops a little rainbow in the midst of the clouds, and all of a sudden, the clouds, they part. Amen. And we see the rainbow in the rain. Glory to God. I thank God for indoor. Amen. I know that there was a time that God gave Sister Janie a promise. Amen. One saint prayed through and got a promise. And in indoor, God sent His rainbow in the rain. Amen. I'm glad God gives rainbows in the rain, aren't you? When life brings its troubles and the rain comes crashing down and the thunder rolls, God still sets His bow in the cloud. Amen. Through all the doubt and through all the uncertainty, the message of the Christian is still clear and strong. Amen. God still holds the world in the palm of His hands. Amen. We see the world crashing around us. And the high schools and the guns being brought into the high schools. And our son, he just started preschool. And the Bible says that children are a heritage of the Lord. And I thank God for His heritage. Children are precious. They are precious things. The Bible said, happy is the man whose quiver is full of them. Amen. Some folks are happier than others because they got more of a quiver full. Amen. But happy is the man whose quiver is full of them. And we send our children off to school. And the doubt and the uncertainty of our generation, it comes into our heart and we worry and fret and we fear. I always said that my son would go to a public school, but we signed him up for Shade Elementary and preschool. And I had my first doubts that maybe I'd like to send him to a Christian school. They gave him his little ID card. When he walks into the school, the door is locked behind him for security. No one can get in. They can get out, but no one can get in. Why? Because some folks walk into places and they shoot their guns and they kill the Jews. Amen. And then they gave him this little clear backpack to pack his books to school. And we went to the meeting last Thursday night. That's why we were late for church. We went to orientation. And we sat there and listened to what they had to say. And the lady, she said, we're issuing these clear backpacks so that the parent can see if the teacher sends work home, and so that the teacher can see if the child brings the work back to school. And I grinned and said, yeah, you don't fool me. You don't want them packing guns to school. Listen, metal detectors and clear backpacks won't stop the crime in school. What this world needs is to take another look at the promises of God. But in the midst of it all, in the midst of all the fear, And the anguish and the doubting, God still has His promises. And His promises are sure. Amen. God is still at the helm. Amen. That He's at the order of all things. And He will never let this world get out of His control. Amen. He still holds the world in the palm of His hands. Amen. Whatever the cost, He will see us through. For He is eternally faithful. Amen. He is faithful to His promises. Exceeding great and precious promises. Say amen when you can. And help me preach. Help me, Holy Ghost. Amen. When the disciples were toiling And they said, we have toiled all the night and we have caught nothing. And how often we are tempted to echo this same complaint and say, Lord, I'm toiling. I'm not doing nothing. Amen. We echo the same complaint. And at the end of a long night, we have caught nothing. Amen. And then we want to rest. We want to lay aside and rest, for we feel weary and worn and sad, feeling as though we've accomplished nothing. And then in the midst of it all, there appears the Savior, and He looks and He says, let down your nets. Let down your nets on the other side. Amen. If the hours of darkness had yielded nothing, was there the slightest hope of a catch now that the morning was shimmering upon the water? Nevertheless, the Bible says, they said, at thy word. At thy word. Amen. Thy word is truth, and thy word is life. And I asked Brother Kim tonight, I said, this morning, I said, Brother Kim, have you got anything on the promises of God? And he said, well, the whole Bible is full of them. Amen. Thy word is truth. Thy word is life. And what did they say to Jesus? They said, at thy word, we will let down our nets. Amen. And if we had a faith, if we had a faith like that, and anything could happen, working with the Lord of life, we could end up in the night of wrong and hasten the day of truth and peace. Amen. Lift up your heart. The world is in God's hands, whose will for His is wholly good. In Christ, He has broken once and for all the power of evil and all of history's monarchs marches towards the triumph of His kingdom. Amen. We are marching towards the triumph of His kingdom. Amen. At Thy word, we will do this, Lord. Sometimes I felt embarrassed, and sometimes maybe it's a little bit of pride that keeps us from doing things that the Lord bids us to do. But we need to say, at Thy word, I'll run. At Thy word, I'll do this. Why? Because His word cannot fail. It cannot fail. Nothing that God has ever said has ever failed. Amen. Amen. Sometimes we're tempted to doubt because of the ridicule, and it becomes popular for those to ridicule the church. It's fashionable today to criticize the church, and perhaps the church has brought it on herself. Amen. Perhaps at times we have brought this criticism and this ridicule on ourselves. But this one thing for sure, we know that the church has survived. Amen. The church has survived opposition. The church has survived persecution. Amen. And it has proved, as the Lord had promised, that even the gates of hell shall not prevail against it. Amen. When the church feels shaken and we feel like we're on the rocks, we can hold on to this promise that the gates of hell shall not prevail against it. Amen. Why can we hold on to that? Because God said that. Amen. It's the promise of God. Amen. And in the middle of the rain, and when the storms are blowing, we can see the rainbow in the rain. Amen. The gates of hell shall not prevail against it. Glory to God. Hallelujah. Amen. We cannot expect life to be easy and effortless. Amen. I like what John Wesley said when he lay dying. His last words were, the best of all is, God is with us. Amen. It's in sure faith that the church will remain triumphant when we realize that there's a rainbow in the middle of all of our rain. That God is with us. Amen. Emmanuel, God with us. He's still with us today. Do you believe that? Amen. He's with Dryden Road when the pastor's away. Glory to God. He's with us when we're in the middle of the rain. He's with us. Amen. He's with us when a young preacher is struggling trying to preach. He's with us. Thank God for the rainbow in the middle of the rain. God with us. Amen. It's a comforting thought when you go to school to know that God is with us. Amen. Glory to God. It's a comforting thought when you go to work to know that God is with us. It's a comforting thought when this world persecutes and

for gas. I'll give you this car. You drive it. You're going to need that when you get married. My dad was right. You need it even worse when the children come along. Amen. But since that time, we bought our first house and we tried to do some remodeling to our first house. And it was not long till that bank account went rock bottom. Amen. And you know what comforts me? Now I know what it feels like to be flat broke. But you know what comforts me? Not being flat broke, but knowing that God is with us. Glory to God. He gave me a promise the other morning. It was this. It just left me. Glory to God. I know what it was. The Lord God provides. Amen. Thank God that He provides. Woo! That's a rainbow in the middle of the rain. That's a promise from the throne of God. Amen. That's what Abraham said. The Lord shall provide. Woo! Hallelujah. If He provided for Abraham, He'll provide for me. Amen. That's His promise. I'm glad He still gives promises. Woo! I'm glad He still gives rainbows in the middle of the rain. Woo! Thank God for rainbows in the rain. Can you say, thank God for the promises of God? Amen. Glory to God. I like what Abraham did. Amen. The Bible said he staggered not. He staggered not. That means he didn't stagger like a drunken man. He staggered not at what? God's rainbows in the rain. Woo! He staggered not at the promises of God through unbelief. Amen. But he was faithful. And he judged, I believe it was Sarah. The Bible said Sarah judged him. Hallelujah. Have you ever taken a promise of God and judged it? And then you look at him and you judge him faithful. You come to that conclusion that he is faithful. That has promised. Sister Donna, judge him faithful. Do as Sarah done. Amen. You know what she did? She didn't consider the deadness of her womb. Amen. Abraham, he did not consider that he was weak and old. And as he did realize that he was weak and old, his faith did not grow weak, but his faith grew strong. Hallelujah. Why? Because he had a promise. He had a promise of God. He had a promise of God. In thy seed. Amen. He had a promise of God. He had a promise of God. Have you ever had a promise of God? Has God ever promised you anything? Hallelujah. You know what He promised me? Let me tell you what He promised me. I'll never leave you or forsake you, but I'll go with you all the way, even to the end. Even to the end. So what does that mean? There's an end to it all. And at the end of it all, there's God. Woo! At the end of it all, brother Harry, there's God. Stagger not at the promises of God. Judge Him faithful. Hallelujah. Woo! Help me, Holy Ghost. It's been a long time since I felt like I'm feeling right now. Woo! Hallelujah. Dryden Road, reach up to the promise of revival. Did He promise us revival? Hallelujah! The month of September, we will pray for revival. Sign your John Hancock on the board downstairs and say you'll fast and pray. For what? The promise of God. Revival. Revival to Dryden Road. Amen. Who knows what God will do right here at Dryden Road. What's He going to do? Those young men that I've been praying for at work, is He going to bring them in? Is He going to bring them in? What will He do? No one really knows. But we do know this, that He promised revival. Thank God.

thank God. You are a promise. You are a promise. God promised it. God promised it. And we see, hey, we see the evidence that He's able to perform that which He promised. Amen. Through all of this that we have seen, and through the storm, through the rain, when the lightning was flashing, when the thunder was rolling, through all of this, we saw a rainbow in the rain. Woo! We saw a rainbow in the rain. God's rainbow. Amen. It's never left mankind. It's never left humanity. God still gives a rainbow in the rain. God still gives rainbows in the rain. God still gives rainbows in the rain. God, give us a promise. God, give us a promise. Hallelujah. Hallelujah. Glory to God. A promise. A promise. A promise. I don't even want to go to my notes now. Glory to God. I'm feeling God. I'm feeling something that I did not know I would feel when I stepped up to this platform. But you know what? God is here. God is in this place. Would you reach up and grab hold of a promise? Hallelujah. Hallelujah. Hallelujah. I remember the night that you were sitting back there with your mom, and I said, the Lord has seen, and the Lord has heard, and the Lord will send. Keep on praying. Sister Ingram, keep on praying. The Lord brought His rainbow in the rain. Hallelujah. Thank God. We were praying around here for some time for Brandon to come home. God sent His rainbow in the rain. When we looked like, it looked like an impossibility. Oh God. Have you ever looked at your impossibility and said, there's no way? Those women on the way to the tomb, what were they looking at? What were they reasoning in themselves about? What were they saying? I'm so far off of this stuff that I don't want to go back to it. What were they reasoning in their heart, Brother Eric? What were they reasoning? How shall we roll away the stone? But that didn't stop them and say, well, we better go back. We can't move that stone. That's too great for us. It's too big for our shoulders. We can't push it out of the way. No, they kept on going. Why? Because love motivates us to do something. Even when the Savior was dead, their love motivated them to do something for Jesus Christ. And they were going to do something good. And they weren't going to let impossibility turn them back. They were going to do something good for Christ. They were going to anoint a dead body with spices. Woo! And they said, who shall roll away the stone? And when they got there and looked, the stone had been rolled away. The thing they were worried about wasn't even there. You ever worried about something that was too big for you to handle? And then when you got to that point, that big thing that you were worried about wasn't even there. We worry and we fret over things instead of grabbing hold of a promise. We worry and fret and fear. And fear has torment, and it torments us. And all the time we should reach up and grab hold of God's promise. Why? Because His promises never fail. Amen. He's faithful to perform that which He has promised. Hallelujah. Hallelujah. Let me read you an intellectual or whatever theological definition of promise. This man says, promise, some form of to say or to speak. Promise is a solemn asseveration by which one pledges his veracity, which means honesty, that he will perform or cause to be performed for the benefit of another, the thing which he mentions. A promise, in the scriptural sense of the term, is a declaration or assurance of the divine will in which God signifies what particular blessings or good things He will freely bestow, as well as the evils, amen, that He will remove. The evils which He will remove. Promises differ from the commandments of God because the commandments of God are significations of the divine will concerning a duty enjoined to the performed, while the promises relate to mercy,
to be received. Amen. The exceeding great and precious promises are applicable to all believers. Exceeding great and precious promises to all believers. A promise. The obligation of a promisee, the obligation of promises arises from the necessity of the well-being and existence of society. Virtue requires that promises be fulfilled. The promisee, which is the person to whom the promise is made, acquires a property in virtue of the promise. The uncertainty of the property would evidently be attended with great inconvenience. By failing to fulfill my promise, I either show that I was not sincere in making it, or that I have little constancy or resolution, and either way injure my character and consequently my usefulness in life. If you make a promise and you do not fulfill that promise, you injure your character. Amen. If God makes a promise and He does not fulfill that promise, He injures His character. God will not make a promise and not fulfill that promise. What He has promised, He will perform. You can plead. I said you can plead the promises of God. You can plead the promises. Listen to what Solomon said. 2 Chronicles. Now, O Lord God,

promise unto David my father be established. He pleaded. He pleaded the promises of God. The promises of God are the kind of declarations of His Word in which He hath assured us He will bestow blessings upon His people. The promises contained in the Scriptures may be considered, one, they can be considered divine as to their origin. Two, they can be suitable as to their nature. And three, abundant as in their number. Glory to God, exceeding precious promises. Clear as to their expression. His promises are clear. It's not yea, yea. They're clear. They're clear. They're clear. His promises are clear in their expression, and certain as to their accomplishment. Amen. If He promised it, that means it's for certain. It's for sure. Be for sure that if He promised it, He will perform it. That means He'll do it. He'll do just what He said He'd do. He'll perform what He said He'd perform. He'll do just that and not another thing. He'll do what He said, and He'll say what He does. He'll say what He means, and He'll do what He says. Something like that. He'll do it. Amen. He'll do it. He'll perform it. He's able to accomplish what He said He'd do. Amen. Hallelujah. Glory to God. Hallelujah. Hallelujah. This is what some things are conditional. Grace is unconditional. We work off of grace. Grace is simply the unmerited favor of God. It's undeserving. We did not deserve God's favor. And grace is when God gives His favor, even though we didn't deserve it. But some things are conditional. Grace is not one of those things. But one of those things that is conditional is a promise. Amen. Did He not say, how often I would have, but you would not? Amen. How oft I would have gathered them, but you would not. And He said also, oh, that Israel had hearkened unto me, then I would. Amen. Many of God's blessings are still lying unclaimed because we don't plead the promises of God. Amen. God still has rainbows in the rain. Solomon pleaded the promise of God. And he said, Solomon was standing upon God's Word. We ask the question sometimes, is God faithful? Will He forget His holy promises? Will God say something and not do it? Nay, great is His faithfulness. It is fresh every morning and renewed every evening. Glory to God. Great is His faithfulness. Great is His faithfulness. I wish, Brother Danny, tell about the

0: you know, you better, if you can find something, it might be a good idea, you know. So I went, and the Lord worked it out. On the first time it happened, the Lord worked it out, and I found another job. And it wasn't long after I found out I got the other job that I got the news that they were doing away with my job. They were doing away with my department, and I would have lost my job forever. I would have never got it back. And so the Lord worked it out then. It was a promise, like Brother Darius said. And then it wasn't long after that, 5 years later, I felt like the Lord was going to work something out for us. And I had the church pray, and Brother Benny pray about it. And they called me across the street, and I got on over there. And it wasn't not even 2 months later, I got a phone call. And I asked the guy, you know, what was going on? He says, man, he said, you won't believe, they've called a meeting, and they told us that they're shutting the place down. And while Brother Darius was preaching this, I kept thinking, my mind is rolling over. That was my rainbow in the rain. Is whenever the Lord gave me a promise that He'd watch over us and guide us. The Holy Ghost spoke to us, and not a lot of people know about this, but me and Beverly, the Holy Ghost spoke to us down here and said that He would bless us if our affections were towards Him. And I didn't think of it as being which we're not by no means. We got tons of bills, but I didn't think it was a financial thing. But I knew that the Lord would always keep things open, and He'd always work it out no matter what. And I'm thankful that, like Brother Darius said, there is a rainbow in the rain. I appreciate it. Hallelujah.
1: I once was young, and now I'm old, and I've never seen the righteous forsaken or a seed begging for bread. Amen. I worked at a place over in Richmond, Indiana. I got a call the other day. They went bankrupt, closing the doors. Two people were working there. I worked at a place over in Eden, Ohio. I got a call the other day. They laid off second shift. I'd be out of work right now. Why? God made a way. Amen. Amen. He's faithful to the righteous. Amen. God is faithful to perform that which He has promised. He is able to perform. Amen. It's the will of God for us to provide for our children. It's the will of God for us to provide for our families. And God has always made a way in the middle of the rain. Woo! All I need right now to top this off is a beautiful rainbow right here. Glory to God. Let's all stand while they get us a song. I have set my bow in the cloud. I have set my bow in the cloud. I have set my bow in the cloud. And I never read anywhere in the Bible where He said, I have taken my bow from the cloud. Have you? Amen. I've taken my bow from the cloud. No! He wouldn't be God. He would not be God. While they sing. Someone sing. Hallelujah. Someone sing. Let's make us an altar. Let's grab hold of a promise from this book. It's full of promises from cover to cover, from front to back. It's full of the promises of God. He promised to send His Son. He sent His Son. Didn't He do it? Amen. He promised to heal all of our diseases. Will He do it? Did He promise it? That's the question. Did He promise it? He's faithful to perform what He's promised. Let's come and pray.
2: Is my heart.
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5: This is what he said. Psalms chapter 40. David said, I waited patiently for the Lord. And He wouldn't hear a thing I had to say. Now, is that what that said? Huh? Is that what the Bible says? David said, I waited patiently.
6: Yes, Lord.
5: For who? For the Lord. Not His general, not what the people had to say, not what the other nations wanted. He said, I waited patiently on the Lord God Almighty that still sits on His throne. And when I waited on Him patiently, He inclined unto me and heard my cry.
6: Hallelujah.
5: When's the last time God heard your cry? Come on. I'm not talking about tears of pity. Oh, help me right here tonight, God. I'm not talking about pitiful little crocodile tears over something that didn't work out the way you wanted it to. But a broken heart cry. How long has it been since you fell on your knees and prayed unto God up in heaven? How long since you knew that He'd answer you and keep you the whole night through? How long has it been since you raised with the dawn and felt like the day's worth the living? Can you call Him your friend? How long has it been since you knew He cared for you? That kind of cry. That's the kind of cry that David was issuing to God out of the depths of his soul. But he said, I waited patiently. He brought me up also out of an horrible pit, out of the miry clay, and set my feet upon a rock and established my goings. And He had put a new song in my mouth, even praise unto our God. Many shall see it and fear and shall trust in the Lord. Many would fear and trust more in the Lord God Almighty if they heard and saw a whole lot more of that in the hour we're living in tonight. They'd fear God again. They'd trust in the Lord God again. They'd sing a new song. What kind of a song? Nothing with flesh in it, but praises to our God. You're here tonight because of the greatness of God. That's what Nehemiah said all through that book. Oh, great God. We're here because of His greatness. Brother already quoted it tonight. The Lord is not slack concerning His promise, as some men count slackness, but is long-suffering to usward, not willing that any should perish, but that all should come to repentance. This world that we're living in, men in the flesh on this earth, they got a way of counting slackness. You promise me something, if you don't do it, you're a dog. If it ain't when they want it, if it ain't how they want it, ain't the moment they want it, they count it so quickly. God has got more patience and more restraint than we'll ever know. If it was left us...

0: is Son. Not so with the Holy Ghost. We read over in Genesis chapter 15. You don't have to turn there, but if you want to, Genesis chapter 15, 15 through 16. And this is what God had to say. And thou shalt go to thy fathers in peace. Thou shalt be buried in a good old age. But in the fourth generation, they, that is, talking about Abraham's descendants, they shall come hither again, for the iniquity of the Amorites is not yet full. Boy, you know them Amorites hated Israel. They hated the Hebrews. They hated them, brother. They attacked them. They hated them. They despised them. And Israel, God's people, that is to say, they dwelt right in the midst of it. Right in the midst of it. Ever live in one of them neighborhoods where there's one or two houses that right there in the block? You've tried praying them out. You've tried witnessing to them. You've called the police a few times and nobody. You've done everything you could because it seemed like they hated and despised everybody in the world and their family and their neighborhood. They were nothing but sheer trouble. But somehow God kept you safe and many others. You know why? Because He's got true patience that none should perish but all should come to repentance. God gave them Amorites, though they hated Israel, though they despised them, He gave them 400 years to turn from their idolatry unto the living God. That's the patience of God. It's the same patience that He tries to work in us. He said, let patience have her perfect work. That perfect work. That's where it makes you not only love one another, but makes you keep loving one another with the love of God. I tell you what, friend, I'm beginning to realize why that David wasn't always so quick to go after the enemy. But he patiently waited and said, oh God, shall I pursue or shall I stay? He let God make the decision because God, my God, tonight I feel this down, plumb down in my shoes tonight. Because God is the one that ought to be making the decisions in our lives. If we'll wait patiently on the Lord, He'll hearken to us and tell us what we need to do, how we need to be, where we need to go. God will work it out. They took off and fought some enemy and come back. The Bible says the Ziklag, and it was nothing. Ziklag was burned to the ground. They burnt the town to the ground, took their wives, their daughters, their sons, took everything, and they were gone. If that was you and me, we'd go grab our Smith and Wesson or our Browning, and we said, my Lord, I'm getting them back. They're not going to do that. David said they wept till they had nothing left in them. And then David noticed it was so bad. It was so bad. They were even ready to stone him. In their eyes, he didn't look like that great captain anymore. Had knocked that giant down with a stone. Woo! He was a dog now. They lost everything now. They was having nothing but victory and killing every enemy and everything that God sent them to do. It was nothing but sweet victory. But now they come back to horrible defeat. And it changed them. Hey, we ought to wait on God in every circumstance or we're going to get flat in trouble. We're going to change. A change is going to come over us. Are you hearing me tonight? He went and sent for the ephod, I believe it was. But I like what he did. He said, in other words, if I can say it this way, if you just allow me to do it, he was saying, God, this is horrible. They may be already dead. Our hearts are breaking. They're so upset, so frustrated, so broken, they're ready to stone me. And I didn't have a thing to do with it. Except I'm the leader. Lord, should we go? God, shall we go or shall we stay right here? God, you make the decision. God said go. He said you'll have it all back.
1: Hallelujah.
0: But what if one day God says no? Sometimes God says no. What a patient God. What a God that knows what He's doing in every instance, in every aspect. No wonder David said, I waited patiently. David said, I made some horrible mistakes in my life, but I sure ain't proud of them. They're terrible for any man, especially a king, to get mixed up in. But he said, I do know one thing. I will always wait on the Lord. When he had his right spirit and his right mind, you know, we need that mind that is in Christ Jesus, or we ain't going to have a right mind. We're going to have nothing but an old carnal mind that can't do nothing for God, that can't do nothing for yourself, can't do nothing for your neighbor, can't do nothing for your church, can't do nothing about heaven, hell, this earth, or anything else, because God is in control. David said in Psalm 62, he said, truly, my soul waiteth upon God. From Him cometh my salvation. He only is my rock and my salvation. He is my defense. I shall not be greatly moved. He didn't say he wouldn't be moved at all. He said, I'll not be greatly moved. Jesus said in this walk of life, you're going to have trials, tribulations, wars, rumors of wars, sorrow, brokenheartedness, sickness, death. He didn't say nothing at all. He said, I'll not be greatly moved. Sometimes we're moved, but we don't have to be greatly moved. The devil can knock you down, but he can't knock you out. I said the devil can knock you down, but he cannot knock you out. Unless you let Him. Why? Because God's my defense. Huh? When I'm down on my knees at that altar, or at my bedside, wherever I'm on my knees praying, sometime at work walking back and forth, you know what I'm doing? I'm working on a building. Huh? I'm awaiting on God, but yet I'm busy too. I'm working on a building. But how do you know what you're building? Because I got a manual with 66 books of instruction in it. Come on now, how about you? What if you run into a legal matter? I got a lawyer. Huh? You got one too if you run into some legal problem with the devil. I said if you run into a legal problem with the devil and these imps, you've got a lawyer tonight that'll stand for you and a God that'll hear him and throw the gavel down and say, case dismissed. You've got a rock. You've got an anchor. You've got some steadfastness tonight if you'll patiently wait upon God. If you don't, you got nothing to hold to. You'll run to some carnal lawyer, get you in trouble, and take your money. Woo! And lose it too. How could you win? How could you win? I'd rather say the Lord is my shepherd. You know why? I shall not want. I don't have to worry about lack with God. David said, once I was young, just like this young gentleman right here, this young brother, he said, once I was young, but now I am old. But he said, let me tell you something. Let me give you a little bit of my experience. Let me tell you what I've saw all the way to my good old age.
1: Hallelujah.
0: What's that, David? I've never seen the righteous forsaken, nor his seed begging bread. Never! I ain't never seen it! You ain't either. You're living better now than some of you have ever lived all the days of your life, because God is great! Because God's your God! Because you patiently waited on Him! David said, I ain't never seen it. And I'll go to my grave never seen it. My family, if they hang with God long enough, they'll never see it. The generations will never see it. Because God does not change. Son, Jesus Christ, the same yesterday, today. Is that what it said? Yesterday and tomorrow? No, today too. You mean today too? You mean today, tonight, here in Ashland, Kentucky? Right now. Jesus has been the same for you back then when you started your journey. What has He not been to you lately? And you know something? He'll be there tomorrow. You know something? Because of Him, Mary Angel, Sister Mary Angel, because of Him and what He did on Calvary.
1: Right.
0: You know, when we get down to where we're going to die, I believe I heard a song or something say, Christians don't ever have to say goodbye. You know why? We'll see each other again.
1: Amen.
0: I mean, we don't have to say goodbye. Maybe good night and good morning, Jesus. But we don't have to say goodbye. Because He lives, I live also. Because He lives, you live tonight. Not just this physical existence, but eternally, spiritually with Him in the Spirit. You're living eternally. All. You're living eternally. You got an eternal home that this world can't taint. That this world can't put its finger in and get things entangled and warped and wrong like they are in this earth tonight. Ooh, ain't that good tonight? Ain't it good to know the Bible's true tonight? That I've got a home far away? That I can be with God and His Son Jesus Christ and the Holy Ghost and all those clouds of witness that made it. Even God's holy angels that never left their first estate. You've heard it said down here, men kill for a little gold and silver up there, they walk on it. Walk on streets of gold, just walk on it. Woo, down here they kill and mar and hate and despise and tear up and covet so earnestly for everything that's just nothing but temporary. Let me tell you something, folks. Jesus went to the tomb of Lazarus. And He told him to roll that thing away. His sister said, Lord, he's been dead 4 days. By now he stinketh. That don't bother Him. That don't bother Him. It bothers us. It tears us to pieces. God knows that, but that's nothing for Him. You know, it's nothing because His thoughts are far above our thoughts. His ways are not our ways. Because He knows. You see, we don't know a lot of things. Tears us to pieces. But man, you're serving one tonight that knows it all. He wasn't worried about Him stinking. Because He knew in just a few moments He was coming out of there. He knew what they didn't know. He knew what He was trying to get them to have faith to believe. He told her, He said, didn't I tell you? How many times has the Lord spoke to your heart in prayer and said, didn't I tell you, Mary Angel? Didn't I tell you? Didn't I tell you if you just believe?
1: Yeah.
0: that God would bring it to pass.
1: Right.
0: Have I been so long time in your heart and soul that you're still lacking faith in me because you've got one hand maybe in the world and the other trying to hang on to God and it won't work?
1: Right.
0: He said, if you divorce this world,
1: yeah,
0: you'd know it's so. Really runs to the quickest? Those that call on Him out of a pure heart. God loves everybody, but He really inclines and runs to that child that's calling out to Him from the heart with a pure heart.
1: Right.
0: If you got a child that's meaner than the devil, you'll love him. You'll be there for him. Even though he breaks your heart in two, even though he steps on your face and your heart, even though he goes around seemingly with blessings and he's slipping from you, but in his heart he's cursing. But who do you really run to? The quickest to, though, with that same love, that one that's obedient and loves you back with no ulterior motives. No ulterior motives. Nothing hidden under there. Wanting something out of this. We don't have to do that because He gave us everything. He already gave it to me. I said God gave us everything through Jesus Christ in the power of the Holy Ghost. He's done. We're already heirs of God and joint heirs with Jesus Christ our Savior. We already have. There shouldn't be no ulterior motives. We got everything. Man, you're looking at me tonight. They sing a song on the radio. I don't know who sings it. But they sing a song that God wants to hear us sing. In those dark hours and in them dark places, He still wants to hear us sing. You talk about patience. You talk about patience tonight. The Bible says He was despised. He was rejected of men. A man of sorrows, acquainted with grief, hear me tonight, bore our griefs, carried our sorrows, stricken, smitten of God, afflicted, wounded for our transgressions, bruised for our iniquities, and by His stripes we are healed. And yet He fed the multitudes and healed the sick, raised the dead, brought joy and peace to many. He withstood the accusations of His enemies, had patience with His disciples, prayed to God regularly, and done His will. And all that time, He was bearing a horrible grief in His heart, the cross, unshared, unknown, unspoken, most of the time, when He went ahead. That's patience. That's patience. It's good. And it happens a lot sometimes in our love. It's one thing to have patience and just sit down on the couch and cry. Or just lay in the bed. But when we're waiting on God and yet we're going on to and doing His will, I'm telling you what I feel tonight in my heart. That's patience. That's when you can really get down on your knees and say, Lord, I've waited patiently on You. And You've given me strength. And begin to glorify His name and say, Lord, You've given me strength to go on through it all. To cause joy to be in somebody else's life. Even though there's no seemingly joy in mine right now. But you know what peace I've got tonight? Somewhere in the shadows, you will find Him. He's not that far away. How many miles did He walk, wearied with the cross? How much joy did He bring to many when He couldn't maybe hardly feel it because He was so weary doing for others and doing God's will, the Father? God will give us that kind of strength tonight. He'll give us that kind of help and comfort tonight. It's His will. It's His promise. His promises are always yea for us. God has great patience tonight for His children. God's not wanting a one of us tonight to perish. God's wanting no man to have to perish. But especially His people tonight that call on His name and profess Him tonight. We've got so many promises. If we'd wait on God and stop getting in a hurry, stop fussing with God thinking that we know better than He does, that we've got it figured out quicker than what He's doing. We've gotten smarter than God. But really, we just become foolish. What if God hadn't been patient with you when you were struggling, when you first got saved, and you were having all them struggles and them problems with your flesh, and some people are pointing and are talking? Come on now, can I get right down here with you? People are pointing and people are talking and are whispering and looking and are sneering. You know you had a problem, but you was trying your honest best to get a hold of God for it. And God began to teach you and began to help you. God even began to shout you a couple times, maybe when you didn't even deserve it, Brother Ron. But God shouted you all over this place. God sees us walking the floors with tears, saying, God, I've got a struggle. I know I do. But it'll get out of hand worse if I don't wait on You. You won't forsake me, God. You're going to come through for me in just a little while. Oh, Brother Jerry, I want to see the rainbow. Then you got to go through the storm. You want to see the rainbow and the sunshine, then you got to go through the storm. The old song says, have you ever noticed when that lightning stops flashing, and the thunder stops rolling, that wind stops blowing, and that sun comes out, everything is more clearer, more fresher, more peaceful, more cleaner. After that battle and your eyes have been washed with tears, in your heart you can see a whole lot clearer. When you come off a long, wearisome, hard journey, sleep is more precious when you're weary and worn. And the sun shines much brighter after the storm. Oh, that we would wait on God. He'd incline unto us. He'd show us His love. He'd help us. He has, but He wants to do so much more. I ask Him to come and get a song tonight. I preach just what I believe God laid on my heart to preach. We need to patiently wait upon God because God knows what He's doing. And when we wait on God, God will begin to form, begin to work with our heart. We'll become more like His Son Christ. And we'll begin to treat others and do others like Him. we'll really know about the will of the Father then, more than we ever have before. It's not good to get in a big hurry all the time unless God's saying, run. I'm talking about running the race. Unless God's saying, run, son, run. But sometimes God says, hold on, boy. Hold on just a moment. You know why? When God does the work, Brother Gary, He doesn't do it just for our benefit only, but it benefits everybody else. This church has been benefited quite a bit. Every church has got its woes and its struggles and its problems. But buddy, if we'll wait on God, if we'll do what God wants us to do and wait on Him and be faithful in what He's already given, I'm telling you, God will do it. Brother Ron, you know that. God will do it, son. God will do it. Don't get in a big hurry, Ron. Don't get in a big hurry. Don't let others make decisions for you, Ron. Wait on God. We go in a church house sometimes, they got 15 pastors running all over the place trying to say how it ought to be. What if there was 15 gods in heaven trying to get your attention and tell you what you need to do? My God, what confusion! And confusion is of the devil. Now that's the Word of God. Hallelujah. That didn't cost you one extra dime tonight. I couldn't live with 15 Jesuses running around trying to tell me what to do. I can get by with one God that knows it all and's got the power and the authority and set things in order. I want to be a part of the order, not the confusion.
2: Well, I'm feeling it now. I don't know, Mary.
0: I don't know, Mary Angel. Wait a second. Hang on with me right here. I believe in the Trinity, not the quad million Trinity. The quad million bunch. Let me tell you something. I'm about ready to close, honestly. I feel it in my heart, Brother Ron. I really do. Korah came up against Moses. Hear me. Korah came up against Moses and said, you take too much on yourself. It's a wonder the earth didn't swallow him up right there. It's a wonder God didn't strike him down right there. But God's a patient God. Woo, that none should perish. But when people want to, God will let them. I said, when you want to perish and don't want to do right and don't want to give up the program, God will let you. Moses said, Korah, my God, son, you must have been out there in the desert chewing on loco weed. You must have peeked in behind the veil and just about got yourself ruined. What's the matter with you, son? Don't you know anything yet? God has given you and your bunch a job to do. And now you want the priest's job too? Think you can handle it, big boy? You ought to run with your pastor for a while. See how long you hang out and take it. Maybe God ought to give you all of His woes and burdens of the church plus His own and see how you fare with that for a while. Then come back and try to tell everybody how it needs to be done. Let God tell us how it needs to be done. Let God call the shots. Let God do the anointing. Let God further somebody if He wants to run them up the ladder lane. If not, He'll hold them back.
2: I
0: really tore it all up now. Sorry, I might be leaving tonight. That's the truth, though. I don't think I said nothing wrong, Brother Ron. I really don't.
3: Come on.
0: It ain't God that's got it wrong. It ain't God that's out of control and don't know what He's doing. That only leaves one of the bunch. And bless God, that's us. We just need to get it right. I'm not saying we've always got it wrong and we're a bunch of devils tonight and this and that. I'm not saying that. I'm just saying we just need to come up a little bit more. We just need to get that word a little bit more. We need to... But you know what? If you begin to read and study God's Word and ask God to give you some understanding and pray and fast over it and seek Him diligently, you know He's a rewarder of them that seek Him diligently. You know what would happen? God, I said God. Not some seminary with homiletics and hermeneutics. Did I say that right? I don't know if I did or not. I guess I did. Not some, and I'm not against education and some Bible schools and classes, if they're right. But if we let God be God, God will put it all in order. And you know what God will do? He'll begin to help you to see it His way. And we won't go around all the time saying, I just don't get it. I just don't get it. I just don't understand. Baloney. Oscar Mayer makes baloney. And the devil's been feeding all of us baloney. We eat it once in a while. All of us do. We're all as guilty as can be. Every one of us. Every one of us. When I'm preaching to you, you ought to see the knots laying back there behind that pulpit. That's right. You know why? And even the pastor sometime, you know why? Because he's a sheep too. He's a spiritual leader in this church, but he's also one of the flock. He's a sheep too. And God helps all His sheep. You begin to see them good old, and not that you haven't, but more real good old time revivals. People standing around wall to wall, maybe stand outside, can't even get in. When God gets His way real good. And we set 15 pastors down, 15 Jesuses, and 15 Holy Ghosts all over the place. And everybody finds their place in God. What they do on the day of Pentecost? One mind and one accord. Peter was the spokesman, but he was one of them that was praying for the promise. One mind and one accord. Things then begin to happen. Well, play now, sister. Play now. Let's all stand if we would tonight. I feel that's all that's on my heart. He's a good God tonight. As she gets ready and plays a song here, let's everyone that will, let's just enter into these altars tonight. Let's get a hold of God.

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1: J.R. Alexander. Up next, another great message from J.R. Alexander.
2: Eagles, they shall run and not be weary, and they shall walk and not faint. That's one of those scriptures that's worth reading twice. So let's do it again so we can get it in our minds, all right? But they that wait upon the Lord shall renew their strength. They shall mount up with wings as eagles. They shall run and not be weary. And they shall walk and not faint. Praise God. Could you stretch your hands towards heaven? And if you would, ask the Lord to help me, and I'll ask Him to help y'all. Amen. Some months ago, it's been a couple, three months ago. I don't often use poetry in my preaching. You know, I don't often use it, but sometimes I do. And God gave me this. I was sitting there, and God gave me these lines, and I wrote them down. Now, I don't claim to be a poet, so if it don't make sense to you, just play along with me, all right? Praise God. I entitled it God's Time Clock, all right? God's time clock moves at His divine will, for He alone has the power to make time stand still. During the long, dark hours, we question His time. We wait without patience for the morning bells to chime. We say in our heart, surely the Lord hears. As minutes seem like hours because of our fears, He's brought us to this place, and here we will stay until God comes in His timing to bear us away. Take heart, Christian friend, and do not faint. Run, don't be weary. You're His precious saint. Keep calling on God and know that He hears. For soon His time will come to dry all your tears. Amen. Hallelujah. Hallelujah. Praise God. We'll talk to you just a little while tonight about with wings shall I ride. With wings shall I ride. Hallelujah. Praise God. We are oftentimes, and I need to take my time, and I need to preach a little bit tonight. Maybe not scream quite so loud as I have been, and maybe just slow it down just a little bit and preach what I feel in my heart tonight as much as possible. Oftentimes, you know, I've been going through things, and I know many of you have too. And we wish that the Lord would allow us to look to the end of the chapter and see how it ends. If God would just let us gaze into the future for a little while

0: and not have to worry. You know, I'm really not known by anyone for my patience. I'm not. When I hook up to leave here, whenever that may be, when I hook up to leave here, I'll get up early in the morning, and for lack of a better phrase, and it's not probably a good phrase to use, but I'll run around like a chicken with my head cut off. I'm real hyper that way, and I'll run here and I'll run there, and I'll open the door and say, "Hurry up, Teresa! Shut the door back." You know, I'll be outside doing the outside work, and I'll keep working around a little bit more, and I'll open the door again. I'll say, "Hurry up, Teresa," and I'll shut the door back. And I'll work around a little bit more, and then I'll open that door again, Sister April, and I'll say, "I said, come on, Teresa, we got to get going now. We got to get there." And by that time, her facial expressions have changed from a smile, and she's not happy anymore. And she usually says something like, "I hate travel days." That's what she normally says. That's what she hates them. And I do all right as long as I can just know that it's going to work smoothly and completely. But sometimes my worst anxiety is when I cannot see the end of the story. Amen. When I cannot see the end of the chapter. D.L. Moody talked about a lady that she really wanted to be saved. She really did. And she came to his meetings night and again, and he would preach to her. But she could not believe God to get saved. And finally one night she went and talked to him about it. And she talked to him and she said, "Well, I'd like to believe God, and I know everything you're saying is true, but I just have trouble believing. I can't grasp hold of it. Can't grasp it." She wanted to know the whole story. She wanted to understand everything that would happen. She said, "Now you're going to go off back to America here in a little while, and here I'll be." So D.L. Moody in his vast studies had read a fable about a pendulum clock. And he told that lady that fable about that pendulum clock. And he said that pendulum clock was worried about all the times that it was going to have to swing back and forth. And finally it come to that pendulum clock that all he had to worry about was the first swing, and the rest would take care of itself. Sometimes, now I'm going to talk to you just a little bit slower tonight. Sometimes we want God to move right now. Right now. And we don't like to wait. We don't like to wait. We want God to move for us yesterday. Yesterday. But it doesn't always work that way. Now, sometimes, as much as we hate to do it, you know, I've been going through troubles before and struggles, and I'd be right in the midst of the battle, brother, and I'd be struggling. And somebody would come by me, and they would say that great scripture that I just read to y'all. "Those that wait upon the Lord shall renew their strength." That's mountainful. And I'm thinking, that's all well and good for you. You're not in the heat of the battle, but I am. Amen. You're not struggling with it like I am, but I'm struggling with it. And you know they come up, "Now, brother, just wait on the Lord and he'll move for you." And you're thinking, "Yeah, I understand what you're saying, and I believe the Bible, but sometimes it's hard to wait, isn't it? Sometimes it's hard to just say, 'Okay, God, I'm gonna sit right here. It's almost impossible for me to do. God, I'm going to sit right here until you come to me. It doesn't always work that way. You know, every now and then I want to get ahead of God and I want to jump out there and do things and get the ball rolling. And it's just hard for me to wait. But I want you to know, we must learn to move when it's God's time. Amen. You know, we must learn to move when it's God's time. Now, not every moment is God's time. Hallelujah. Now, David was going out to fight against an enemy and he said, Lord, shall I go up? And the Lord said, I don't want you to do anything until you hear the sound of the wind blowing in the tops of the mulberry trees. I don't want you to move at all. Amen. Until you hear that. Sometimes we just need to wait on the Lord. Amen. To give us that divine signal that he's so capable of doing. And when he gives us that signal that it's time for us to move, it'll work out just like God said that it'll work out. Could I tell you tonight, amen, maybe we just need to wait on the Lord just a little while tonight and wait till we hear the sound of the rustling of the leaves in the top of the mulberry tree, and it might just be that God will come to us. Now, in Joshua chapter 6 and verse 15 and several scriptures following that, 15, 16, he's talking to Joshua and he tells Joshua, now keep in mind, they've been in the wilderness for 40 years. They've been in the wilderness marching in circles for 40 years. They've been eating manna. They've been feasting on quail. They've been drinking water out of the rock. But they've been in the same place for a long, long time. And they finally get the okay and they march across the Jordan River and there ahead of them is Jericho, and God's promised them that he's going to give them that city and he's going to do that work for them. And God's already told them, I'm with you and I'm going to help you. And he told Joshua, don't be afraid. Don't worry about it. I'm going to be there for you. But then he takes a curve and he tells them, now I want you to march around that city one time a day for 6 days, and I don't want you to say anything the whole time that you're marching around that city. Now, I can't imagine that. Around the city one day, not a word spoken. Around the city 2 days, and right on and right on and right on. They don't say a word. But then he said, on that seventh day, I want you to march around that city seven times. And on that seventh time, then I want you to shout. Amen. Help me preach to you just a little while. Amen. I want you to know that God has got not only a divine timing, but God has got a divine plan, and we must follow it to its fullest, or we'll not receive what God wants us to receive. It wouldn't have happened. The walls would not have fell if they would have moved on the fourth day or the third day. But it's when God says, help me preach to you just a little while. It's when God says to us, it's time to move. Amen. Need to talk to you just a little while. My worst problem that I go through when I'm in that waiting period, Brother Robbie Reed, is I look at the circumstance. I look at what's going on around me. And I sometimes when you look at what's going on and you look at that circumstance, it doesn't always look favorable, does it? You know, you're trying real hard and maybe you're struggling with things in your life and maybe you're struggling with things in your relationships and maybe you're struggling with things that you just don't know how to work it out and you're trying to wait on God and you're trying to do it God's way, but you look at the circumstance and it doesn't seem to be getting any better at all. You,
1: you look at it and you say, well, Lord, I'm waiting like you told me to wait, and I'm doing what you told me to do, and now it looks worse now than it's looked before, and I don't understand why it's that way. I don't understand why you're asking this of me right now. You ever been to that place in your life where your life seems to be tearing apart around you, and you've been praying about it, you've been seeking God over it, and you've been asking the Lord to help you, and you're saying, Lord, where are you at, and what are you trying to do, and God tells you to do something, and it seems like that thing that he's telling you to do would be highly out of character for you to do. It's not what you really feel like you ought to be doing, but it's what God said you to. Can you imagine what Gideon felt like? He's already outnumbered, and God tells him, send everybody that's afraid on home, tell them to go home. And then there's a vast number of them leaves, and then he said, well, now I want you to go down to the river there, and whoever does or drinks and keeps his eye on the enemy, he can stay, but everybody else send them home. And then by the time that it's over, amen, there's a vast multitude now, and now there's 300 men. What are you going to do with that? I want you to know, sometimes before it gets better, amen, it might get real worse, but don't give up on God. Amen. Don't look at the circumstance. It might look like it's never going to transpire, but I want to tell somebody tonight, amen, God's got it in his control. Amen. I said, God's got it in his control. I feel like the Lord's helping us here. If you'll wait with me just a little while, I want to try to talk to you, because I feel there's somebody in this place tonight. You might be going through some situations that you don't know how to handle, and you're calling on God, but you don't feel like God's answered just yet, and you don't know when God's going to answer, and you don't know how God's going to answer, but you just got to wait on the Lord. The Lord promised he would be there, and sometimes when he promises he'll be there, we get shook up because it doesn't happen right now. But wait, I'm here to tell somebody tonight, amen, don't give up on your situation. Don't give up on God. Don't fly off the handle and get mad. Amen. Don't turn everything upside down. Amen. Wait on God a little while, and God will be there. Amen. It don't always happen. Doesn't always happen like you think it should, but God will do it. My oldest son, my oldest son he was born with quite a severe birth defect, and we for my wife to have my oldest son, Michael, she about went to death's door to do it. He was a large baby, and he was breech, and she couldn't have him, and it got real bad. It got real bad. She had been in labor all night long, and I remember she was 45 seconds apart on her pains, and the baby wasn't no closer than it'd been, and she was struggling, and the doctor finally looked at us after her x-rays and said, there's no way she can have this baby. We got to take this baby right now. And they rushed her back to surgery and rushed me back there. And this is very sensitive to me. So I hope you don't fall out with me, but he's my first son, and I'm a young man, and I'm excited about being a dad. And back then they didn't have ultrasounds, so I didn't know what it was, or didn't use them on in that day. Couldn't afford them. I don't know what it was, but we didn't have one. Amen. Maybe they couldn't see what it was anyway. But anyway, I didn't know if it was a boy or a girl. And that doctor went in, and the surgery began to take place. And when the doctor was taking the baby and showed me the baby, and I seen the side of the body that the birth defect was on, and he didn't, and my heart dropped. I had looked so forward to God having given us a healthy little boy or a healthy little girl.
0: And my heart dropped. I'm just going to be honest with you. And then, you know, my wife was in shock. She had fought so hard and tried to have that baby that when they finally did take it, her body went into shock. And she's there. And they take Michael, who's the other two kids or three kids call him the golden boy. They just do. They think he's never made a mistake. They just call Michael the golden boy. And they brought Michael by. She never even got to hold him. She kissed him on the forehead and off he went to one hospital, the children's hospital, and there my wife was in one hospital and her all in shock and then my brand new boy off to another hospital, and I go home and I'd been up all night, I was out of it. And I go in and I get cleaned up and I'm going and trying my best to be strong for everybody. And I got to a place to pray and I said, God, you gotta help me. I'm in trouble right now. You've gotta help me. We went to the hospital, or I went to the hospital to see my boy. You know, I wanted to be there with him and with her, so I had to run back across town. It was 20-30 miles apart. And I went into that hospital room. They had him, and they didn't know nothing about all of the birth defect that he had going on. And the doctor looked at me, and he told me that the difficulty of the situation, and my heart dropped. But I felt like I'd prayed that day, and God said it was going to be okay. It's going to be okay. It did, you know, sometimes when you feel that way, you think God's going to heal right now. I'm trying to talk to somebody right here. That you feel like God's going to take care of it right now. I mean, you're God's going to fix it, and it's going to be better, and you're going to take that little boy home, and everything's going to be okay. Amen. It's all going to be fine, but that ain't always how it works. That ain't always how life works. Sometimes there's some difficulties that goes along with life, and sometimes you don't understand why you're going through what you're going through, but you go through it. And there that day, I remember God, you told me it's going to be all right, but. Could I tell you, it took them 18 surgeries. 18 surgeries to make him all right. Help me preach to you just a little while. I know God could have done it, but God didn't choose to do it that way, Brother Robbie. He didn't choose to divinely heal him. I don't know why, never. But we had to go through 18 surgeries. And you know, there was times that those surgeries was 12 hours long. But if my son would walk in tonight, you would never know that nothing's ever been wrong with him. He's one of the most talented musicians you've ever met in your life. And my boy's been in church. He told me the other day. He told me several months ago now, he said, Dad, you know, I tried instilled in him to be raised right. And he said, Dad, he said, I've only missed one tithe payment in my whole life. He said, I've only missed one tithe payment in my whole life. And I said, you did? And he said, yeah, I left it laying on the dresser, but I brought it the next night. Amen. He said, I only missed it one time. But you know what? Amen. We didn't understand what we was going through. But now when we look at Michael and how God uses him all over and how God's blessing him and how God's touching him and how God gave him a wonderful wife. Amen. And that's a miracle in itself, and how I got a beautiful little granddaughter and all of that. It didn't seem like it was going to happen that night, amen, or that morning when the doctor told me all those bad things and how terrible it was going to be. It didn't seem like it was ever going to work out, but it did work out. Don't look at the circumstance. I'm talking to somebody tonight. It might be tearing your heart out of you. You might feel like your life's being turned upside down. You might feel like nobody's got the answer for you, but I'm here to tell somebody, wait just a little while and you're going to mount up with the eagle's wings. Wait just a little while and you're going to soar after a little while. Amen. Sometimes the problems are so big. I need to deal with this. I need to deal with this. I don't mean to preach long tonight, but I need to deal with some things tonight. I need to deal with some things tonight. Sometimes we get hurt. Have you ever been hurt? You ever been hurt? And maybe you've suffered things, and and maybe somebody has ran you down to the dogs, and maybe the person that you love the most said something that tore your heart. I love you. And every time that you get to that place, maybe you've been in a church and suffered church hurt, and help me preach to you just a little while tonight. I need to talk to you. Maybe I feel like I'm preaching to somebody tonight. Maybe you've been so abused. Oh God. Maybe you have suffered things that you cannot tell anybody about. Maybe you've went through things that no matter what you try to do to forget it, you just cannot forget it. It's there. And it's almost impossible for you, amen, to get rid of. And you feel like, just to be honest with you, that God disappointed you. You feel like God let you down in the time of trouble. And when you needed God, God wasn't there. Amen. Help me preach to you just a little while. You called on God, but God turned a deaf ear for some reason or the other. And you can't understand why God did not do it. And you're so hurt that when you go, help me right now, Lord. Help me right now, Lord. I feel you in this place, God. Amen. And sometimes you're hurt so bad that you come into the house of the Lord and you want your situation. Oh, I'm talking to somebody right now. You want your situation to change so bad, but it just ain't changing. And you have trouble. You come into the house of God and everybody else is singing and everybody else is a waving their arms to heaven and everybody else is a shouting across the front and everybody else's children are praying and getting saved and everybody else seems to be so happy and they're smiling and you come to the house of God and you put on that fake smile and you shake everybody's hand and when the songs are going up, you're clapping your hands too. Amen. When the glory gets to falling, you're watching everybody and glad that it's happening, but you're going through the struggle of your life and you don't understand why in the world God has not moved. Why in the world it had to happen this way? I read in 1 Samuel chapter 6 and verse 1. Amen. Samuel is on the bottom. Amen. Saul, the man that he anointed to be king, has failed God miserably. And God's rejected him from being king. And he's laying there in sackcloth and ashes. And he really don't understand why he's having to go through why he's going through it. Somebody let him down and somebody did him wrong and somebody hurt him and he shouldn't be feeling this way. It was the actions of other people that got him to this spot. Why is he the one suffering when God speaks to him and tells him, Samuel, get up. You gotta get up. I've got somebody in the tribe of Jesse, amen, that I'm wanting you to anoint to be king. Sometimes I want you to know right now, you gotta rise above where you're at. Hallelujah. I said you got to rise above the situation. Amen. You can't dwell in the lowlands forever. You got to get over it after a while. Help me preach to you just a little while. I said you got to get over it.
1: I pastored my first church and I was a failure at pastoring my first church. I stood for some things that I thought was right, but I was young and I was ignorant and I didn't know a whole lot about pastoring and I didn't know that you needed to be sweet all the time instead of part of the time. And there was part of those times that I wasn't sweet, you know, and most of the time I was, but I had things that just got me and I couldn't deal with them. It got to me and it's all I could see. And to make a long story short, the vote come around and I was standing for what was right
0: I was standing for holiness and I was standing for true, and they decided that I needed to stand somewhere else. They asked me to leave. I obliged them. Said, okay. I left. Loaded up my family. Left the wonderful state of Oklahoma. Pulled my trailer. My brother-in-law come out and helped me. He drove the U-Haul. Got on the highway, broke down. Even worse, got home to her dad's house. No home, no ministry, no job, bad health. All of it hit me right at the same time. I went out on my father-in-law's back patio. And I hated everybody.
2: Wow. God bless. God bless.
3: All right.
2: All right.
0: I got bitter.
2: Transparent.
0: I got bitter.
2: Oh, no.
0: I'd sit out there on that swing and I'd say, how could they do that to me?
2: Yeah.
0: I loved them. I prayed for their sick. I buried their dead. I loved their kids. Their kids lived at my house. How could they do that to me? And I got bitter. And I couldn't get over it for a long time. But I got out there day after day. While I thought I was getting bitter, God would come just a little bit every day. And he'd put a little bit of salve on that heart of mine, and I'd feel a little better. And then he'd put a little bit more salve on that heart, and I'd feel a little bit better. He'd pour in a little bit more oil and a little bit more wine, and I'd feel a little bit better. And I got feeling so good that I went back to that person that had done me so bad. And I looked at that person that had done me so bad, and I knocked on their door and I said, I need to talk to you. I said, okay. And I walked in with tears running down my face and theirs. I apologized because I handled things the wrong way. I got over it. This is strange preaching, brother. This is strange preaching. I got over it. I got over it. Amen.
2: Thank you, Lord.
0: Are you there tonight?
2: Thank you, Jesus.
0: Maybe your relationship has got to that point where you just can't. You just cannot. You just cannot get past it. You just eats at you. Maybe it's a friend. Maybe it's a church. God forbid, but maybe it's a church member that there's things that just, you know, went separate one from another, and you just can't get through it. Could I tell you tonight, you'd be a lot better if you just let him find you a porch swing somewhere. Go find you a porch swing somewhere. Sit out there and talk to him. And for long, you'll feel his hand just touching you right there. Amen. And before long, you can go back to that person and you can say, hey, I still believe the same things I believe, but I want you to know I didn't do it just right. Help me preach. I know I'm out left field tonight. That's all right. I feel the Lord. I feel the Lord talking to us tonight. You need to rise above it. You need to rise above it. But Brother J.R., I can't get there. I can't get to that place. just can't get there. Moses asked the Lord, he said, Lord, he said, show me your glory. And the Lord said, Moses, nobody can see my glory and live. However, there is a place by me. Stand thou here on the cleft of the rock. And we know the story. Stand thou here upon the rock. And then I want to read you what the Bible says, because I found myself in this place before where I could not get to where I needed to be, and Moses could not get to where he needed to be. I want you to read it in verse 21 of chapter 33 of Exodus. And the Lord said, behold, there is a place by me, and thou shalt stand upon a rock, and it shall come to pass while my glory passeth by, that
2: I will
0: put thee,
2: I like that,
0: in the cleft of the rock. I can't get there, God. I'll put you there. I can't get to that place, God. I will put you there. Amen. I can't seem to get to where I need to be, God. That's all right. He'll put you there. Amen. I said, as long as your heart's right and you're saying, God, I need you, there'll be a day that you'll feel his hand reach down underneath you, and he'll lift you up to where you need to be, and he'll put you where you need to be, and then he'll place his hand over you to protect you. And when it's all over, said and done, amen, you'll feel the glory of the Lord. Amen. Help me just a little while, and I'm almost done. I'm talking to somebody tonight. Maybe you've struggled and you cannot get past it. Maybe you've wrestled with it time and ago. What you need tonight is for the Lord to reach down for you. He's got a place where he'll hide all of your faults. He'll put you in a place where he'll protect you from all of those that are against you. He's got a place just for you. He's got a place where the birds will sing that song that you need them to sing. And I'll tell this story and I'll be done. I'll tell this story and I'll be done. I was in the midst of that storm. Me and porch swings have got a thing. Just tell you the truth. We got a thing. I was sitting out there. It was actually a yard swing. I was sitting out there in the yard swing, and I was moaning and groaning and belly aching and telling God how terrible life was, and how dark it was, and how terrible my life was going, and how it shouldn't have happened to me, that I was such a sweet guy. You know, you don't tell God things like that, but I do. And it was dark that night. And my wife is not the most successful person in the world with plants. I'll just leave that there, because I need to go home tonight. But she's not the most successful person with plants ever. But she can grow roses. I mean, she can grow some of the most beautiful roses you've ever seen in your life. And I was sitting there on that porch swing, and I was going back and forth of that yard swing, and I was going back and forth. Had just went through a terrible trial. And I looked over, and right beside me was one of those rose bushes that my wife had planted. And it had a bloom on it that big.
2: Thank you, Jesus.
0: And it was as beautiful a bloom as you ever seen in your life, but you couldn't see it because it was dark. And the Lord spoke to me and says, roses still bloom in the dark. Even in your trouble, there'll still be a rose. God's glory will still be there. I'm here to tell somebody, you need to look over. Brother Robbie, sometimes we need to look over and see that rose because we don't understand why everything else is so dark. Could I ask you to bow your heads, please? I'm going to ask you to be as transparent as I've been tonight. I wonder if you would just slip up your hand and you would say someplace. And it'd be silly for me to say this, but I'm going to say it anyway. I'm not talking about sin and backsliding or anything of that nature. But I wonder tonight, would there be a hand that would go up and say, preacher, I sure need to see that rose tonight. Thank you for that hand. Would there be another hand go up and say, thank you for that hand? Would there be another hand that would go up and say, preacher, I need to thank you for that hand? Would there be another hand go up? Preacher, I really need to see that rose bloom, and I'm really going through it, and I need God to help me. Would there be another hand? Would there be one more hand? I feel like there should be tonight. I'm not asking you to tell you that you're doing anything terrible, or I'm not asking you to say that you're having any problems that you can't handle. I'm just asking you, would you please let God help you through what you're going through? Father, in the name of Jesus, I've preached to your people the sermon that you gave me. Lord, I know you have talked to them tonight because I have felt the witness of the Spirit. Some of them, Lord, are going through things they cannot even talk to their own spouse about tonight. They're going through fears on the inside. They're going through things on the inside that they're worried about that they wouldn't dare speak to anyone. Oh, God, please have mercy tonight and let them know that their roses are still blooming. In the name of Jesus, we ask you to help them right now. Amen. Our heads are still bowed and eyes are still closed. I want you to give the Lord a minute. I want you to give him a minute to start rubbing in some oil, some salve. I want you to give the Lord a minute to start pouring in the healing. I want you to give the Lord a minute to just reassure that person that it's not weakness to need help. It's just a part of life. That all of us come to the place where we need somebody sometime. Lord, I'm asking you right now. I'm asking you right now. If you'll just touch their heart. I feel the Holy Ghost in this place right now. I feel the Holy Ghost in this place right now. Hurt feelings. Hard feelings. I feel that tonight. I feel that tonight.
2: Glory.
0: Things have been said. You just can't seem to get over it. Circumstances have turned. You just can't seem to see God in it. Heaven's wanting to help you tonight. I'm going to ask you right now, and I've had you raise your hands. And sometimes it's too hard to raise your hands, because maybe if you raise your hand, you'll feel like somebody else will find out that you knows the situation, and you don't want them to know you're hurting as bad as you are. So you just leave your hand down. So I want to ask you to raise your hand again. But I will ask you just to do this. And if we could all do it, it'd make it a whole lot easier. Would you just whisper these words? Jesus, help me. Jesus, help me. Would you just do that for me tonight? Just bear with me. Jesus, help me tonight. Jesus, help me. I just need, Brother Tolliver, I need the Lord to take this off of me right now, because I feel a burden that God's trying to heal somebody right now. I feel that so strongly, that God's trying to help somebody right now. Right now. I don't want you to leave here thinking that God don't care about your situation, because He does. Could we give place to the Holy Ghost for just a moment? Raise our hands towards heaven while my wife gets ready to sing, please, if she would. I wonder if you just raise your hands towards heaven and say, Lord, help us. Help us tonight. Help us tonight. Holy Ghost, have your way. Great God in heaven. I just want you to stand, please, if you would. We'll give the Holy Ghost all the time that He needs, or He wants. It's in His hand anyway. But if I was you, I'd let the Lord heal me right now. You remember Michael I was talking about earlier, and my son, he developed quite a great character. And when I was voted out of that church, and I was aggravated, and I was probably saying things I shouldn't, that 16-year-old boy, he looked at me with these words, been through several surgeries. He looked at me with these words, and it's penetrated my ears ever since. He said, Dad, they're just people. They can make mistakes. Remember that, Teresa? He said, Dad, they're just people. They're just people. And what you need to realize tonight, when you're hurt by someone, they're just people.
1: I'm talking to somebody. They're just people. They're just people. They're just people. They're just people. And people make mistakes. But God loves you. Lord, I really don't know how to end or bring you into the altar. I wish we would have went higher tonight, but that's not what God wanted. God wanted this still spirit right here. God wanted this still spirit right here. So somebody tonight, just to be honest with you, I feel as anointed as any night as I've been up in this platform. I feel like God's speaking to somebody. I feel more definite tonight that God's speaking to somebody than I have in several nights. He's a talking to somebody right here. God's here to heal you. God's here to heal you. Are you willing to let Him? So they're getting ready to sing. Chris, get ready, please.
4: Oh, glory to God. Glory to God.
1: You're His. You're His. If I was you, I'd step out from where I'm at, wherever it is, from the front to the back, platform, wherever. And I'd just come to this altar and I'd say, Lord, I need you to put me where I need to be tonight. I need you to put me where I need to be. Would you step out right now? Come on. Come on, don't wait on one another. The worst thing you can do, and nobody's going to say, well, they're a terrible person because they're, come on, that's it, young man, come on. Put me into place, God. Would you come right now? People will know I'm struggling. No, nobody's going to care. Come on. That's it. Just step out. Just step out. God, I need your help. God, I need your help. God, I need your help. Sing, sister.

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2: It's a pleasure to see Brother Leon. Everybody's been very much concerned about it. We're glad to see him here today. Amen. Thank you, Brother Leon. And a lot of wonderful people here in this service today. A lot of great people. We're glad to see you. And Brother Leon's took over my pastorship. Amen. Got a lot of my people moved down there. I guess I'll have to come after a while. Yeah. There's some of the best people that you'll find sitting right over there. Brother Glenn, Sister Doris, Margaret and Raymond, Dina. And, the Lord's good to us, isn't he? He is. Joshua chapter 1. I like United Speaker. Amen. Now after the death of Moses, the servant of the Lord, it came to pass that the Lord spake unto Joshua, the son of Nun, Moses' minister, saying, Moses, my servant, is dead. Now therefore arise and go over this Jordan, thou, all this people, unto the land which I do give to them, even to the children of Israel. Every place that the sole of your foot shall tread upon, that have I given unto you. As I said unto Moses, from the wilderness and this Lebanon, even unto the great river, the river of Euphrates, all the land of it, Hittites, and unto the great sea toward the going down of the sun shall be your coast. There shall not any man be able to stand before thee all the days of thy life. As I was with Moses, so I will be with thee. I will not fail thee nor forsake thee. Be strong and of good courage. For unto this people shalt thou divide an inheritance of the land, which I swear unto their fathers to give them. Only be thou strong, very courageous, that thou mayest observe to do according to all the law which Moses, my servant, commanded thee. Turn not from it to the right hand or to the left, that thou mayest prosper whithersoever thou goest. This book of the law shall not depart out of thy mouth, but thou shalt meditate therein day and night, that thou mayest observe to do according to all that is written therein. For then thou shalt make thy way prosperous, and then thou shalt have good success. Verse 9. Have not I commanded thee? Be strong and of good courage. Be not afraid, neither be thou dismayed. For the Lord thy God is with thee whithersoever thou goest. Amen. Amen. Would you just pray for me right now? Would you just lift your heads and pray for us? Oh God. Blessed God. Blessed God. Hallelujah, hallelujah, hallelujah. Oh God, blessed God, would you help us? blessed Lord. Oh, God. Hallelujah. Thank God. Thank God. Amen. Verse 5, let's pay a little close attention to it. There shall not any man be able to stand before thee all the days of thy life. As I was with Moses, so I will be with thee, and I'll not fail thee nor forsake thee. Amen. As I was with Moses to give counsel to him, so will I give counsel to you. Amen. I'll guide you, I'll direct you, I'll protect you, and I'll defend you like I did Moses. So will I with thee. Amen. Thank God to have His presence with us, to have Him, to His good promises come true in our life. Hallelujah. Amen. Don't leave me until this land is conquered. Amen. God said, I will be with you. Amen. Joshua 1:17, according as we hearken unto Moses in all things, so will we hearken unto thee. Only the Lord thy God be with thee, as he was with Moses. Amen. Thank God. Amen. Deuteronomy 31:8-21-23. And the Lord, he is that doth go before thee. He will be with thee. He will not fail thee, neither forsake thee. Fear not, and neither be dismayed. Amen. And he gave Joshua the son of Nun charge and said, be of strong and of good courage, for thou shalt bring the children of Israel into the land which I swear unto them, and I will be with thee. Thank God. Psalms 46:7. The Lord of hosts is with us. The Lord of hosts, thank God, the God of Jacob. Selah 11. The Lord of hosts is with us, and the God of Jacob is our refuge. Thank God. Amen. That the Lord would be with us. Thank God. Amen. As I was with Moses. As I was with Moses. As I was with Moses, so will I be with thee. Hallelujah. Amen. Let's look at the life of Moses. Now if you look at the magnitude of Moses and consider what God was to him. Amen. And how that God blessed him and led him. Amen. This great life, this first great judge of Israel. Amen. The holy power of God that was manifested in a preeminent degree in his life. Hallelujah. So will I be with thee. Amen. Can you say amen? Amen. Hallelujah. Amen. Over 500 times in the Bible, it talks about Moses and God talking one to another. Over 500 times. So will I be with thee, as I was with Moses. Amen. Thank God. Amen. To have God's presence with us, the God that created the universe. Amen. There's three aspects of His presence, or three different categories. Amen. His glorious presence. Amen. The God of heaven. Amen. Thou wilt hear in heaven thy dwelling place and forgive. Amen. So God's great dwelling place is heaven. Amen. There a king is in his finest and his most marvelous and magnificent way when he's on his throne. Amen. So God in heaven is on his throne. Can I hear you say amen? Amen. Hallelujah. Then the second of his presence, we would find the presence of God. Amen. That is visible in the place where we come to worship and where he sits between the cherubims. And so there is the presence of God in his glorious manner. Amen. To lead his militant church. Could I hear somebody? Hallelujah. Amen. And then the third place that we look at, the providential presence of God, that special providence, wherein the power and the wisdom of God is manifested in a special way, amen, because God is doing something special for you in that category, and there is the presence of God, as He was with Moses in the pillar of fire. Hallelujah. Amen. To defend them as he was with Moses in that light at night. Amen. To guard and lead them. Thank God. So will I be with thee. Thank God. Amen. That God will be with us in such a marvelous way. Amen. As I was with Moses, so am I. Thank God with thee. I'll not fail thee nor forsake thee. Amen. So the Lord, amen, that commands the universe, the God whose power is invincible, the Lord God whose mercies are incomprehensible, amen, is with thee wheresoever thou goest. Hallelujah. Amen. If the Lord thy God be with thee, his wisdom will direct thee. Amen. His power will protect thee. His strength will support you. His goodness will maintain thee. His bountiful to reward thee. His word to encourage thee. And if you die, his angels will be there to bring you directly into his presence. Hallelujah. Amen. One great man said that a master dog was more courageous when he was with his master. There may be other times that he'd be cowed down and his tail between his legs, but with his master's there, no, it's a different thing. Amen. So as I was with Moses, so will I be with thee. Amen. This Moses that we want to talk about, as God was with him, so will God be with his church in the last day. Hallelujah. Amen. Amen. Glory. Hallelujah. Amen. Trying to study this thought out, I went to all the commentaries and all the great characters and that great men have written of, and they didn't reach and get a hold of Moses and wrap him up and say and give some epitaph to it and say this is Moses. It's too vast. Amen. It's too great. 5 books of the Old Testament, there he is. Amen. Hallelujah. As I was with Moses, so will I be with thee. Thank God. Amen. Let's look at Moses here. Amen. Where he comes to the burning bush in chapter 3. And the angel of the Lord appeared unto him in a flame of fire out of the midst of the bush. And he looked, and behold, the bush burned with fire, and the bush was not consumed. And the wise poet said, the earth crammed with heaven, an ever common bush, aflame with God. But only he who sees takes off his shoes, and the others pick blackberries. Amen. Which way are we looking at it? Trying to pick up pennies or look to God? That's the difference. Hallelujah. Amen. Thank God. Amen. And Moses said, God, are you going to go with me? And he said, certainly I'll be with thee. And this shall be a token unto thee that I have sent thee when thou hast brought forth the people out of Egypt. And ye shall serve God upon this mountain. I'm going to bring you back to this mountain. Remember it. Amen. And Moses said unto God, behold, when I came unto the children of Israel and say unto them, the God of your fathers has sent me unto you. And they shall say unto me, what is his name? And what shall I say? And God said, you say, I am that I am, has sent thee. Amen. Thank God. As I was with Moses, so will I be. Come on, church, let's take a look at what God said he would be with us, Brother Ronnie. Hallelujah. Amen. Let's go. He's 80 years old and he's come to this bush. Amen. The hopes of youth now have been extinguished. Amen. Buried and forgotten. That fiery spirit, amen, that was in him now has burned into patience. Amen. That tribulant passion that he had now is stilled in a solemn repose. And Moses now has come out of school. He's been in school. Amen. Man is often in haste like Moses was when he killed the Egyptian, but God does not get in haste. Amen. Hallelujah. Amen. God gives more to preparation, and we want to give more to the effect after the preparation. But God gives more, amen, to the preparation than He does to the finality. Look at it, amen. We burn with eagerness, amen, for our instruments to be put to the task and win the victory, amen. But on the contrary, God does it differently, amen. He makes His most honored a servant through a long strain of trials and a long path of austerity, amen, to fit them for the short service that there may be afterward. Unknown, amen, and not a single word spoken of them until God has brought him through the school and placed him to the time for a single deed or a single action. Years of preparation may be needed for just one thing, for you to learn how to say yes and no. Hallelujah. Amen. For that, just that critical moment that a man that had been in training all of his life. Come on, church. Amen. Just for that single, for that last hour. Amen. You know, we want to reap before we sow. But God says sow and then you can reap. Amen. So God is with His servant to comfort him, for guidance, and for safety. Amen. The promise was made. It was most needful. Amen. It was a trying time for Joshua. Moses is dead. And at that trying time, God says, as I was with Moses, so I will be with thee. Hallelujah. It was very emphatic. Amen. He made it very emphatic, leaving us no room to doubt. Come on, church. There's no room for us to doubt in this hour that God is with us. Amen. He has promised. Amen. Chrysostom, amen, the great preacher of ages past, he said, look, amen, I have his note in my hand right now. That's my support. That's my refuge, amen. And though the world should rage, to this security I cling. How? Read thou it. Lo, I am with thee always. Hallelujah. Amen. Hallelujah. Come on. We're getting preaching this hour sound like God's up above the planet and way up there, complete separate from His church, but that's not so. Hallelujah. Amen. As I was with Moses, so am I with thee. Amen. Thank God. Amen. He says, I will be his father. Speaking of Solomon, I will be his father, and he shall be my son. And if he commit iniquity, I will chasten him with the rod of the men and with the stripes of the children of men. But my mercy shall not depart from him, as I took it from Saul, whom I put it upon thee. And thine house and thy kingdom shall be established forever before thee. Thy throne shall be established forever, according to all these words and according to the vision. So did Nathan speak unto David. Psalms 91 and 15. Amen. Fear not. Thank God. You just call upon me and I'll answer thee. Amen. When thou and I will be with thee in trouble. Hallelujah. Amen. Amen. I will be with thee in trouble. Oh, glory. Amen. Hallelujah. I will be with you, man, when you're strong. And I will be with you when you're weak. I will be with you, amen, when you're healthy. And I will be with you when you're sick. Hallelujah. Amen. God will be with you. Amen. He says to Jeremiah, don't you worry. Don't you say I'm a child, because I will be with you. Hallelujah. Amen. For fear not, for I am with thee. Be not dismayed. Amen. Thank God. For I am thy God. I'll strengthen thee. Yea, I'll help thee. Amen. Yea, I will uphold thee with the right hand of my righteousness. Behold, all they that are incensed against thee shall be ashamed and confounded. They shall be nothing. and they that strive with thee shall perish. Thou shalt seek them and not find them, even them that contend with thee. They that make war against thee shall be as nothing, as a thing of naught. Hallelujah. Will you let me read some scriptures here? We'll see if we can preach to you. Hallelujah. When thou passest through the water, what? Amen. What? He will what? He's going to be with me? Me? I mean, this puny nothing here. Is he going to be with me? God said he would. Amen. I will be with you when you pass through the water. They shall not overthrow thee. When thou walkest through the fire, thou shalt not be burned, neither shall the flames kindle upon thee. For I am the Lord thy God, the Holy One of Israel, the Savior. I gave Egypt for thy ransom, and Ethiopian Sheba for thee. Since thou wast precious in my sight, thou hast been honorable, and I have loved thee. Therefore will I give men for thee, and thy people for thy life. Fear not, for I am with thee. Fear not, for I am with thee. Amen. In the bitter waves of woe, beaten and tossed and about by the sullen winds of doubt that blow from the desolate shores of doubt, where the anchors of faith have cast and are dragging in the gale, I holding fast to the things that cannot fail. Hallelujah. Hallelujah. In the darkest night of the year, when the stars have all gone out, I know that I dare not fear, that faith is better than doubt. Come on, church. If we can get rid of this doubting, we'll have a better time in enjoying God's presence. Hallelujah. Fierce though the fiends may fight, and long though the angels hide, I know that truth and right have the universe on their side, and that somewhere beyond the stars is a love better than fate. When the night unlocks her bars, I shall see him and I shall wait for him, for he had promised that he would never leave me or forsake me. God says, as I was with Moses. Hallelujah. Hallelujah. As I was with Moses, so will I be with thee. Thank God. Amen. And Paul said in Acts chapter 18 and verse 9. Amen. Amen. I'm about to get over the nervous part. Amen. Hallelujah. Amen. Then spake the Lord unto Paul in the night by a vision. Be not afraid, but speak, and hold not thy peace. Hallelujah. For I am with thee, and no man shall set on thee to hurt thee, for I have much people in this city. Thank God. When God is with us, as he was with Abraham. Amen. When God is with us, as he was with Abraham. Hallelujah. Thank God. Amen. As he was with Abraham. And he said to Abraham, I'm going to bless thee. Amen. And in thy seed shall all the nation be blessed. As I, come on church, as I was with Abraham, so will I be with thee. Amen. How are you going to be with me? Amen. To bless your children. Hallelujah. And to bless your life. That's the way I was with Abraham. That's the way I'm going to be with thee. Hallelujah. Oh, amen. Joseph. Amen. Down in the dungeon. And gets out. And he goes to Potiphar's house. And goes to jail. Amen. And Joseph said, I'm never going to amount to nothing. Amen. Amen. Shut up, Joseph. You're on your way to the throne. God's with you. Quit your grumbling, church. Amen. You're on the way to the throne because God's with us. Hallelujah. Hallelujah. Amen. You see, amen, wherever Joseph goes, he prospers because God is with him. As I was with Joseph, so shall I be with Lee and Head. Hallelujah. Amen. Hallelujah. As I was with Daniel, so shall I be with you. As I was with, thank God, with Isaiah, so shall I be with thee. As I was with David, so shall I be with thee. Hallelujah. I said hallelujah. Glory. As I was with Hezekiah to give revival, so shall I be with thee. Hallelujah. As I was with Josiah, hallelujah, so shall I be with thee. Hallelujah. As I was with Paul, so shall I be with thee. Thank God. Jesus went about doing good because God was with him. Hallelujah. So shall I be with my church in this last day. And the gates of hell shall not prevail because I am with my church. Worship God. Hallelujah. Hallelujah. Amen. Glory. Glory. Hallelujah. Thank God. New dangers will only bring us new protection. New trials will only bring us new opportunities. Shut up, devil! Shut up, devil! Shut up, doubter. God's with us. And the hells cannot conquer us. And demons cannot conquer us. And the world

0: and He's with us. We're living for God, and God's life is in us, as He was with Moses. So shall I be with my church. Hallelujah. Amen. Great dangers only bring us great consolation. Hallelujah. His love has fixed the happy day. When the last tear will wet your eyes, and God will wipe those away and fill us with divine surprise to be at home and see His face and to feel the infinite grace of God. God has fixed it that He will never leave us, that He will never forsake us. Then we can boldly say, thank God, I will not fear this world. I'll not fear men. I'll not fear devils. Why? Because God is with us. Hallelujah. Hallelujah. God is with His people. Hallelujah. Oh, glory. Oh, glory. Amen. Hallelujah. Amen. It was a standing rule with the old post office that Paul met the sailing packet. Amen. In the time of England's greatness. Amen. The post office, when they received mail, they immediately put it on a ship. They didn't wait for the wind to blow, because they all had double reefed topsail. And it did not matter which way the wind blew. And God is with us as a top reef sail. And it does not matter how the wind is blowing. Amen. Whether it's blowing across gore or bush. Amen. Or the devil, it does not matter. The top reef is still up. And the Holy Ghost is still blowing the sails for the church. Thank God. Hallelujah. And the church is being directed in this hour by the Holy Ghost. Amen. After 45 years of making this boast, they checked her record. And there was not one time, Brother Leon, that it was not so. Hallelujah. You mean to tell me that men can make a little old boat and put sails on it and boast? If you'll give me your letter, it will not be a day late. Hallelujah. How much more cannot we believe in a God that builds a church? Amen. Thank God that the holy heavens, amen, is with us, that it will not be one day late, that God doesn't come to you and deliver you. Hallelujah. Hallelujah! Amen! Glory! As I was with Moses, so I will be with thee. Thank God! Amen! For there stood by me this night the angel of God, who I am and whom I serve. Christ is continually present with His church. His presence is inseparable. The presence of Christ, amen, is evidence of His love. Christ's presence, amen, it amends and does whatever the church needs. What shall we say unto these things? If God be for us, who? Amen. Who? Who can be against us? Amen. Hallelujah. Fate is not our doom. Amen. But we are masters of fate. Hallelujah. The church is masters of fate. Fate does not rule. We rule fate. Hallelujah. Thank God. Not that we're immune to strokes of trouble. Amen. But we're people that can conquer fate. Hallelujah. I said we are people that can conquer fate. Praise God. I said, praise God. Make it a little easier for me and help me here. Oh, glory to God. Hallelujah. Hallelujah. Amen. Thank God. Amen. Hallelujah. Amen. Glory. Amen. I'm trying to condense this where it ought to be. Hallelujah. Amen. Years ago, they recently did an article on the Jubilee Singers of the Fish University. You know, when the slaves were liberated and they started their college and they didn't have enough money to do it. And so they said, how will we do it? And they said, we'll do it by singing. Amen. And so the Jubilee Singers begin to sing across the country. And boy, you're talking about a hit. They became a hit. Amen. But one day, some of the singers was on a steamboat. And while they was on the steamboat, that thing started to sink. One of the singers, him and his wife were there. And he got a life preserver and put it on her. Put one on himself. And other folks are doing it, and so they jumped in the sea. They began to get away from that boat which is going down. You know, you got to get away from those things when they're sinking. They'll sink you. They'll suck you right on down with them. And so there's trying to get away, and a man jumped in the water and took hers off of her, put it on himself. Amen. And there she was, and she couldn't swim. And her husband come along and said, "Honey, get on my back." Amen. She got on his back and he started to swim. After a while, she said, "Honey, I can't hold on any longer." Oh, he said, "Yes, you can." She said, "No, I can't." Amen. She said, "I can't hold on any longer." He said, "Let's sing then. Rock of ages, cliff for me. Let me hide myself in thee." Amen. They started singing that, and something happened to her. Strength came into her body like she never had before. Amen. Strength to hold on. Hallelujah. Amen. Glory. Amen. And through the waters there was other people that were drowning. All of a sudden they started singing with them. And there was a multitude, amen, got strength like they never had before and could swim against the tide. Hallelujah. That's what we've got to believe, that there is a rock of ages at Clifton for us. Hallelujah. Amen. As I was with, amen, those Jubilee Singers, so shall I be with Jersey, Georgia. Hallelujah. Hallelujah. Hallelujah. I said hallelujah. Let's believe God for His good mercy for us. Hallelujah. Amen. His unfailing presence. Thank God. Amen. The presence that goes with us and will never, never leave us. Amen. The moon is 240,000 miles away today. But that presence is down there on the ocean. And when it comes up the dry place, it pulls that tide right up. It pulls right on up. Amen. And it goes back down when it wanes away. Not only that, but the face of the earth began to pull away. Amen. And bulge toward the moon. Amen. Hallelujah. Some places, amen, the tide rises as much as 60 feet because the moon is a pulling on it. Glory. Amen. How much more should the effects of the Holy Ghost be on us? Woo! Would somebody give me a mountain? Amen. Hallelujah. Hallelujah. Give me a hallelujah. Amen. As I was with Moses, so will I be with thee. Amen. How should one chase 1,000 and two put 10,000 to flight except their rock had what? Amen. Sold them. But the Lord has shut them up. One man of you shall chase 1,000. For the Lord your God, He is that fighteth for you as He has promised. Amen. And so, Lord, I know. Without you, we can do nothing. I'm only a round zero. Amen. And stand by, my side master. The one and zero now makes a ten. Hallelujah. Stand by, my friend. With me, friend. And that zero, double zeros, and that one makes 100. Stand by me. I run. Hallelujah. Amen. And that one makes 1,000. And stand by me, zeros. Stand by me, church, amen. Thank God that makes the presence of God in such an innumerable force that there's no power that's able to overcome it. Amen. For 12 hours, the tide, amen, the Christians in Holland, the Duke of Alva was coming to destroy them. Amen. And he came to come in. But all of a sudden, a tide, amen, that wasn't supposed to be there, came and stayed 12 long hours. Amen. And there was not a one soldier, amen, that a destroyer was able to come through that tide. God can use a spider web. God can use a tide. He can use a hornet. Amen. It just doesn't matter. Amen. But God, amen, will be with His church. Hallelujah. God will be with His church. Glory. Amen. Thank God. Little girl asked her dad, said, "Dad, how come there's only one God?" And he said, "Darling, because He fills the entire universe and there's no room for anybody else." Oh boy, that gives me courage. I mean, that gives me courage. Amen. God, as I was with, amen, Moses, so I will be with thee. Last Saturday night, I was dreaming, and I was on a road, Brother Glenn, one of them mountain roads like it, you know, we know, but it's not a finished road, and it's unknown, and deep may be the dangers all around. And I was walking that road in complete darkness, and I was wondering what I was going to stumble on. I can't see nothing. And I wondered what I was going to stumble on or where I was going to fall, because I knew it was a dangerous road. Amen. And I had a white piece of paper. I was carrying a big white piece of paper. And I said to myself, if only a glimmer of light would shine on this white piece of paper, I'll have plenty of light. Amen. Amen. But I was amazed that I never stumbled one time. My toe never hit nothing. I was able to walk on in darkness. Oh God, that's enough to shout right there, folks. I was able to walk on. And I came upon a man that was trusting in a lot of other things in darkness. There in the darkness, he was trying to light a candle and couldn't light it. And I was walking on through darkness. Amen. And finally I made it to a place, Brother Buzzard. And the light shined. And it shined upon that white piece of paper. Thank God. And the light all around. Amen. In this dark hour, Brother Raymond, there will be a light that will shine on your pathway. And God says, "It's me, Raymond. I'm with you." Hallelujah. Hallelujah. Amen. I could have never made it. I could possibly have no way could have never made it. Amen. Unless the Lord came to me and said, "When you go through that water, I'm going to be with you. Amen. When you go through that fire, I'm going to be with you." Thank God. In this last day, church. Amen. Come on, preacher. Amen. Let's get positive about God. Amen. You can get negative about sin all you want to, but let's get positive about God. Let's get positive about God, church. Hallelujah. Glory. Oh, glory. Amen. Hallelujah. Amen. Glory. Amen. And the Lord said unto Joshua, chapter 3 and verse 7, "This day will I begin to magnify thee in the sight of all Israel, that they may know that as I was with Moses, so I will be with thee." In the great crisis of life, God says, "I will be with thee." I came here today to preach on when the wise men become fools. That's what I was going to preach. When wise men become fools in the crisis of life. Amen. You know, they begin to do a lot of foolish things in crises. Amen. Hallelujah. But Joshua's in his crisis. Moses is gone. And they've got to get across Jordan. And they come up to Jordan. And how many Bible readers know what was wrong with Jordan that day? Amen. It was out of its banks. It was flooded. I mean flooded, flooded. Amen. And so here comes Joshua bringing the children of Israel out of the wilderness. Amen. Woo! Hang on, church. Hang on. Amen. You've been a doubting too long. Hang on. Amen. You've been a question Joshua too long. Hang on. All right, priest, get that Ark of the Covenant. Get it on your shoulders and come forward. You see those waters? Amen. You march with that Ark to those waters. Amen. God says to Joshua, amen, you watch when their feet get to that water. Amen. Thank God. Oh, amen. As I was with Moses. Amen. Hallelujah. Let's go back now. As I was with Moses when he walked down before Pharaoh. Amen. And he put out that rod. So will I be with you. Amen. As I was with Moses when he come to the Red Sea, so will I be with thee. Amen. When the waters roll back and congeal, so will I be with you, Joshua. Hallelujah. I said hallelujah. And when he come to the desert where there's no water, amen, and he smote the rock, amen, and so will I be with you. Amen. In your thirsty hour where there's no water, I will give you drink. Hallelujah. In the place, amen, of the desert where there's no food, I will send my manna to thee, and I will feed thee with angel food, because that I, hallelujah, am with you. Thank God. I wish you'd worship the Lord. Thank God. Amen. Hallelujah. Hallelujah. As I, you see, amen. And oh, I don't have time to preach it. You can preach it better sitting there than I can up here anyway. So go ahead. As I was with Moses in the time of rebellion, so will I be with you. Amen. Glory. Thank God. Hallelujah. Now, here they come. Here's Jordan. Amen. The flood is great. The greatest need, hallelujah, is to see some token of God's presence. Hallelujah. Amen. Evangelist, amen, you're pushing for everything in for this meeting that the presence of God will be revealed to the people where they'll not doubt that God. Hallelujah. Amen. You covered quite a bit about Moses last night. Were you conscious of it? Amen. You sure did. Amen. And about Joshua? And I said, okay, Lord, here we go. Here we go. I see it now. We're lining up the army. Come on. Amen. And the priest stepped out. Thank God. And just as her feet touched the water, what happened? Amen, Brother Tim. Roll all the way, Lord. Roll all the way, Lord. Roll all the way, Lord. Hallelujah. When I lift up my head and he lifts up my heart, then all my troubles, oh, roll away. And Brother Vince Wilson loved to take that text. And the feet of the priest stood firm in the midst of Jordan. When's the last time you stood firm about anything? Hallelujah. Hallelujah. Glory to God. Hey, man, your own eyes sliding one side to the other. Hey, man, thank God. But the priest's feet stood firm. Firm. They wasn't moved. That's all we need is a church, amen, that's firm in their faith, firm in their conviction, firm in their worship,
1: Firm, thank God, in their loyalty. Firm in their love, thank God. That's what God will give us in this hour, church, that will stand firm.
0: Hallelujah. Amen. Head, I want you to notice. Amen. What happened here? Glory. Amen. Every doubt that they ever had stays on the wilderness side of Jordan. Amen. All left behind. Amen. Amen. Glory. Glory. Amen. All of it left behind. God is with you. Amen. Hallelujah. I said, God is with you. Amen. Can you believe that? Amen. Amen. Somebody said He's with the strong saint. He's with the weakest one among us today. God is with you, child. Amen. Hallelujah. All those fears that you've had, amen, they're left behind. Jordan, they're left behind. Woo! Oh, glory. They're left behind, children. Amen. God's bringing the church to a place in this hour. Amen. I don't know where you see it or not. Amen. I haven't been on this way as long as some of you, but I've been all my life in it. Amen. But the last 40 years, I've been, amen, in the battle of it. Hallelujah. Been preaching almost 40 years. Amen, Brother Buzzard. I know you've been preaching longer than that. Thank God. But there's come a time right now. Amen. For the church of God. Amen. That you're seeing things you never saw before. And you're looking at the negatives. And you don't see the hand of God working to the place where He's bringing this church in purity and faith. Without death. Without wrath. And without doubting. Thank God. The church that believes God is with us. I said, a people that believes in God will bless His people.
1: Hallelujah. Amen. Glory. Amen. The water standing up is proof that God's with them. Amen. Hallelujah. Years ago, back home in the early Pentecostal outpour there in the time of my grandmother and Brother Glenn's grandfather and grandmother. There's a Brother Lowe lived in Raven, and his sister lived up in what they call Premier Coal Creek. About how many miles would that be, Brother Glenn? About 4 or 5 miles on up. And she was down sick. They just got saved. They were young converts and she was down sick. And the Spirit of the Lord spoke to him and said, go pray for your sister. I'm going to raise her up. And you pray for her, I'm going to raise her up. And he said, all right, Lord. So it started out. And the awfulest rain came. And if you know anything about the mountains, it doesn't take but just a little rain to make a big stream big. But awfulest rain came. And down through Cold Creek, washed out all the foot logs and all the bridges. And he got up to the place where he could look across over into the miners' camp and see his sister's house over there. And he said, Lord, I can't get over there. He said, you see, there's nothing to walk on, and it's nothing but a flood. Amen. I was with Dad when he had his funeral. I sung in his funeral. Dad preached his funeral. He had this testimony for 40 years. And he said, did not Peter walk on the water? He said, yes, Lord. And he said, I started walking toward the water. And he said, when I put my feet on the water, they never got above my shoe sole. And I walked clear across that raging mountain stream. Amen. And he said, when I got over there, I went to her house. Amen. I laid my hands on her and said, get up in the name of the Lord. And she did. Amen. And he said, I turned and went back to the same stream and walked across it again. Hallelujah. Hallelujah. When it's needful, you'll walk on water. I said, when it's needful, you'll go through the flood. I said, when it's needful, you'll go through the fire. Amen. But we will come out conquered because God is with us. Woo! Hallelujah! God is with us. God is with us. God is with us.
2: Now wait just a minute. Now wait just a minute. Now just not that God's with us, but He's with us in a mighty way. He's with us in a peculiar way. As I was with Moses, as I was with Abraham, as I was with Joseph, as I was with Joshua, so will I be.

0: as I was with Moses in the time of trouble, so will I be with Archie Morgan in the time of trouble. As I was with Samson in his weakness, after he lost his strength, so will I be with you. Hallelujah. Hallelujah. Hallelujah. Glory. Glory. I love the goose pimples. I love the running. I love the shouting. The only thing is, we're not doing enough of it. But I want to go one step further than that. There is an awesome presence. Amen. Amen. That the church must in this hour experience. Not what anybody can. Not when what little any jig will do. No. The church must have something that the magicians of Egypt cannot do.
1: That's true. That's right. That is.
0: Woo! Right. Yeah. They got such a lovely spirit. They got such a devilish attitude too. Hallelujah. It ain't the wholeness, folks, that's the hating. That's right. Come on now, I'm talking to you. It ain't the wholeness, folks. And you say, oh, get off of that. It's not the wholeness, folks, that's hating one another. It's not so, devil. Amen. It's not so. We love one another. And we stand for one another. Hallelujah. We love one another. It's not so, devil. I know that you're sitting here today, Brother Ben. Amen. There is in every young preacher's life. You see, when I started preaching as a young preacher, you know, it was like getting a bounty if you kill it, that young preacher. They could just string it up like stringing up a scalp and taking the bounty in. Brother Ben, he's got a special presence for all these young preachers that trust him. Where is the church right now? I need an amen. Woo! Glory, glory, glory. Don't you think for just 1 minute that this is a weak thing that you and I are in? It's not so. It's not so. It's the most

left that burning bush. Cannot you see, Abraham, what I did for him and how I was with him? Oh God, if I could get that, would somebody reach up there and get that shroud of doubt and just pull it out of the way of the eyes of the people of God today so they can see what God is? Hallelujah! Hallelujah! Amen. Glory. Brother Thomas, I'll never forget that all the services at the end. Years ago down at your place, and the folks came in to holler. I went down and prayed with them a little bit, and I thought, they prayed through. Here, old Brother Thomas on the other side, he said, "Oh, come on down, shell down the corner now. You know you ain't got it." Well, I thought they had it. He said, "You ain't got it." Said, "You're just going to suck them cigarettes again." Said, "You ain't got it." He went through the office category, and I thought to myself, "Thomas, they're going to get up. You're insulting them every way you can." And he was. But he had his heart of love out there. And you know what they did? They prayed through. My grandparents had it. And my parents had it. My old Sunday school superintendent had it. He was a Sunday school superintendent for 50 years. Recently died. And he's in the hospital. I went down to see Brother Johnny. And he said, his family's sitting there crying. He's, you know, he's just as active as you are. And he looked up at me and he said, "Brother Ralph," he said, "the Holy Ghost come on me a little while ago and he almost took me." And this is what shot me. He said, "Maybe next time he will." Oh. He's 85 years old now. No, he's 86. 86. And he said, Brother David went back down on the next evening, the church evening, Sunday evening. And Brother David went in and he said, "Brother David, the Lord's taking me home today." And we went on to church, and his daughter and son-in-law, and they went down after church to, "Dad, we're gonna lotion you up." "No, no, not tonight, you're not." "Dad, we're gonna do this." "No, not tonight. The nurses are taking good care of me. Y'all are tired. Y'all going home." And Patsy said, Brother Glenn said, "I knew what he wanted. He wanted to shout away. He wanted to pray till the Holy Ghost come on him." Nurse came in at 11 o'clock, checked all the vitals. He was looking up and talking. He was acting like you, son. Came in, all everything okay. Then she come back down home just a few minutes and went in. He's gone. The Holy Ghost come. Oh, God. The Holy Ghost will come. I said, the Holy Ghost is here. I said, he is here right now, but he will be there in a special hour with special power and special glory for his church. As he was with them on the day of Pentecost, so shall he be with his church. Go! Glory! Worship the Lord! Glory! Glory!

Brother Glenn, Sister Doris, move down here, Brother Glenn. Was there in the church for 27 years without one word of offense in any way, one action, doubt in any way. When they moved away, Lord, I loved them so, and they've never been a thing all these years. But then, see, we're cousins also. And then, oh, man, Margaret lived right across the street. And Lord, have mercy. And then the great man to sit behind me when I go to the pulpit. And I could feel the weight getting heavier than what I had. I'd say, Frank, pray it, boy, pray it. Pray me through. Time I get in the pulpit.

0: little bit. 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Oh, God, you move the devil back out of his way. And all of a sudden, Brother Frank, hey, man, he's at 82. He goes to the hospital. I'm down there praying, oh, God, heal him. Oh, God, let him come out. I need him so bad. Me and his son, Roger Boyd, Mike, my son-in-law, and Michael Switzer, and I don't know, there's several of us preachers there, and he looked up and he said, boys, ain't y'all men of faith? He looked at me, he said, Brother Ralph, ain't you a man of faith? Yeah, Brother Frank. He said, well, why in the world can't you get a prayer through that God will come on and get me then? I mean, he rebuked us for praying for him to stay and be in help. If you knew Frank Boyd like I knew, hey, no way I can explain to you what a great man that guy was. Ain't no way. That's the prayingest man that ever was in our part of the country. I mean, he prayed a whole community in church. And many a Sunday morning, Brother Bob would get up and start a Sunday school class, and he'd say, Brother Frank, stand and pray, and the Holy Ghost would fall. Yeah, I mean, there wasn't no foot on. He was just talking to God. Yeah, man. Hallelujah. Children's all around him. He said, children, if y'all be quiet, I can go home. They all got real quiet. And sure enough, I've been around him a many times. You preachers know. And here he's going. And he's leaving. And he's almost gone. And his eyes pop open. And he said, what's holding me? He looked at Roger and he said, go call your mother and tell her, let me go. I never heard anybody out pray Frank Boyd except his wife, Hazel. And she could do it. As I was with Frank and Hazel, so will I be with you. You see, we've not only doubted God, we've doubted ourselves now. The trouble of sin has been so great that we're doubting everything. Hazel, Mama, Roger said, Mama, Dad said, would you please let him go? She's bedfast. Amen. She's home laying there in that hospital bed. She said, he's asked a hard thing. I love him so. He's been so good to me. Frank has been so good to me. I'll meet it there. Go ahead. Hung up the phone. The doctor came in. He came to examine him. While he was doing that, Brother Frank reached up. He patted the doctor on the back. The doctor, he called Roger outside. And I watched Frank. Oh, I mean, you know, we're holding on to the last breath and he's so glad to get rid of it. As I was with Frank, so will I be with you. I don't know how to preach this, but I know God, that man spoke to me and said, Ralph, I want you to preach. As I was with Moses, so will I be with my church. As I was with Abraham, so will I be with my church. As I was with Joshua, so will I be with my people. Hallelujah. Worship God. Worship the Lord. Come on, worship. For where two or three are gathered together in my name, there am I in the midst of them. So the presence of Christ is in the sanctuary. Amen. He comes to disperse mercy to us today. Would you let me just say a few more things and I'll get out of your way. He comes to expect, amen, to give us mercy. Amen. We are to expect. divine blessings. When's the last time you went to church and did expect a divine blessing, Brother Osborne? I'm part of Osborne, you know, so I want you to remember that. Hey, Ben, you get in the fight. I want you to remember that. Hallelujah. As I was, hey, Ben, thank God. Where two or three are gathered together in my name, there am I. There am I. There am what? As I was with Moses. Who shall I say? I am. Whew, get out of my way, Satan. Get out of my way, Satan. Put that little red sea in front of me. I'm going to step through it and cross it. I'll shout through it. I'll shout over it. Put that desert, that wilderness before Joshua, amen, and Caleb, and watch them shout through it. Hallelujah. Come on, devil. Put your desert right in front of God's church. Watch them shout through it. Hallelujah. Watch them go through the water. Watch them thank God. Hallelujah. Why? Because I'm with them. I'm with them. I'm with them. I'm with them. I am that I am. I'm the great God. I'm the only God. I am with you. Hey, bye. Hey, bye. I was preaching your meeting here five, I don't remember. First time I preached here was in 77, the meeting, the fall meeting in 77. I don't remember how many times it has been since then. But these are great people here. These are great people here. And I sure appreciate them. And this is a great pastor here. He is. You know why I know he's a great pastor? Because God's with him. That's what makes us great. Nothing else. Nothing else. Rest of time we're zeros. Amen. Glory. Amen. Thank God. Amen. Well, I don't know hardly what to say. I really don't. I just know that God sent. Amen. This implies that God is very ready right today to do His great work through your life. Through your life. Through your life. Right today. Hallelujah. Amen. It implies that there's gifts of grace, Brother Buzzard. Amen. That we can experience like the early church. Apostolic church. Well, we are. I said, we are. Amen. Hallelujah. Amen. God's presence is here consecrating His church. It's been the biggest separation I ever saw in my life going on right now. And I was so upset about it, and God says, I'm doing this. I'm doing this. You tend to that out there, I'm doing this. Whew. Yeah, baby. Down here preaching, and Sister Lee Ray, wife died. First name Dorsey, Virgie died, and I had to leave after the service one night and drove home, preached the funeral at 11 o'clock, and I got back in time for church that night. Dorsey drove. Hey there, Sister Virgie. Before I came down here, she said, I went in and see her, and she said, Arnold Shepherd, big guy. That's her son-in-law. She said, Arnold, get me out of this bed. I want to shout. And, you know, she's dying. And everybody knows it. You know, the doctor doesn't say she's dying. And she said, Arnold, I said, get me out of this bed. I want to shout. And he's looking there and down. And he said, she said, Arnold, get me out of this bed. I want to shout. And that little skeleton, he picked it up and stood at the side of her bed that she's dying. And she did everything she could to feed them little feet like she done. And time passed. Then they laid her back down. And then she said, open the gate. I'm coming through. Open the gate! open the gate, this church is coming through in glory. I said, open the gate, this church is coming through with power. I said, open the gate, this church is coming through in purity. I said, thank God, get out of the way, devil, I'm going to use my church in this last day. Stand with me. As I was with Grandpa when he preached that 3-week revival, riding that old car without any gas. I'm going to be with you.
1: Did he not do that?
0: He didn't.
1: 3 weeks revival without gas.
0: Right. Amen. Glory. Glory. Amen. Turn around to your wife, our Brother Thomas, and tell her God's with us today. Stop going to them and saying, I know how you feel. Shut up. Tell them God's with them. Talk to that old preacher there. He's going to pull up here tonight. Tell him what God's going to be to him. That's the difference. That's the difference. God's with us for one purpose. He's with His church to give us victory. Victory. Victory. Amen. Hallelujah. Amen. The smiles of His faith gives victory. Amen. In this hour, He said, I will give you victory. I'm going to give you victory over this world. I'm going to give you victory over this apostate church. I'm going to give you victory over the devil. I'm going to give the church victory. Shout victory. Shout victory. Shout victory. Shout victory. Shout victory. Shout victory. Hallelujah. If you would get off of that little horse that you're riding, you're putting quarters into it to get another shake, and you get on that horse that God's got for you to ride, thank God you'll get victory. But as long as you're feeding that little horse that you're riding another quarter, man, you're doomed for defeat. But God's got a horse that'll charge. Shout, church! It's because God is on His throne, but because He is with us. Worship the Lord, church. Years ago, one of my best friends, one of our great preachers that all of you know and I have the greatest confidence, he came home, drove to my house, and he said, Ralph, I'm sorry to tell you. He said, you can't make it. He said, you're whipped. I said, why? He said, you just can't. I said, why? He said, you can't. Well, I said, he just told me when I went through the water, he was going to be with me. And when I went through the fire, I would not be burned. Why, Caleb? After a while, he said, you're going to make it. You know why you will make it? It's because God.
2: Hallelujah. Amen. When you stand alone, you're not alone. Amen. Lo, I walk through the valley of the shadow of death. I'll fear no evil. For what? Thou are with me. Thy rod and thy staff. Thy rod and thy staff. Thy rod and thy staff. Thy rod. Thy staff.
3: Go into all the world and preach the gospel. Every creature, he that believeth. Amen. But he that believeth not. And lo, I am with you. Always. That means a convoy. That means a convoy. That word there means convoy. There will be a convoy go with you to preach the gospel. That means there's a convoy. With God's church this very day, around about this place, there's a convoy. The only reason you'll be defeated is because you doubt. Doubters never win. Never win. I would quit right now, except I just feel like doing something other silly that y'all thought was silly a while ago. But do you know somebody in this congregation today that's going through it? Don't pity them. Just turn around and tell them what's going on. When Joshua and his fear, he said, be courageous and be strong. For I am with old Lynn Head.
4: Right.
3: Go ahead and do it. I know you will. Go ahead and do it. I know you ought to. Right now. Go ahead and do it right now. Come here, man. Come here, man. This ain't no pull out. This ain't no pull out. I just happen to know him better than the rest of you. That's the only reason I call you up, because I know you better. Who's with him? Who's with him? How many times did you feel like he wasn't with you?
2: Yeah! Woo! But he was, and he is, and he always, always, always, not always, but always.
3: Hallelujah. Hallelujah. Hallelujah. Is it true you've been pretty sick? Well, I can't hear you, but God can. Hey, man, rest of them want to lay your hand and pray for them. That's good and well done. Hallelujah. God's with you, mother. God's with you, Dad. Well, I saw he's still with you, Brother Ed. He's still with you. You didn't need me to tell you. But it, you know, it's like the wife, she's real sick, and husband, he come over to her and started patting on her. And he said, honey, I love you. And she said, I know it, but it sure does feel good to hear you say it.
5: Yeah.
3: Hey, Brother Tim, you'll not have to take any backward steps no more. No more. All of them are straight forward. Why? Would the church answer him? Why? I don't know what you came to do, but I know what I'm going to do right now.
2: Hallelujah! Hallelujah! Hallelujah! Hallelujah! Hallelujah! Hallelujah!
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6: Habakkuk chapter number 3. A single verse, verse 2. Habakkuk chapter 3, verse 2. O Lord, I have heard thy speech and was afraid. O Lord, revive thy work in the midst of the years. In the midst of the years, make known. In wrath, remember mercy. If the Lord would stand by me, I want to preach tonight what I'm calling revival in our time. As Brother Shaw mentioned last night, I had made comment about this message at Fairland the other night. God has been dealing with me for a number of weeks about revival here among us. And the way I want you to consider my sermon title tonight is not revival in our time, question mark, as if can we, or is it possible, perhaps maybe. Revival in our time, question mark. But my message to us tonight is in this sense. Revival, exclamation point. In our time, double exclamation point. Will you agree with me that God can send revival in our time? This has been the burden of my heart for a number of weeks. You perhaps can recall at the first of the year I tried to preach to us a revival message that would set our hearts toward God before Brother Heath came to us, and he is to be commended as an evangelist. Done a wonderful job preaching to us, and many nights heaven just came right down upon us, didn't it? And so it seems that God has been trying to stir my heart to keep you and I in a sense of stirring and reviving in our spirit to where we will not lose that passion for revival. And when I say revival, I do not mean simply that I'll call another evangelist in, or it's time, you know, to have a few nights meeting. No. I'm talking about for you and I to see a revival in our midst. A sense of stirring, a sense of kindling, a sense of renewing in our heart. Let this be our prayer that God will revive us again. We know what revival is, and we know what revival is not. Very frankly, there are many things that are referred to as revival by the modern church. There is many things that is classified as revival. among many of the charismatic circles. That's not what I'm speaking of. But I'm talking about heaven being open. I'm talking about a move of God in the midst of His people. I'm talking about the power of God falling among us, the holiness people. I believe that God's people are the finest people on the face of the earth. If there was something better than the independent holiness movement, I would get in it. But I believe that this is the people that God has put His hand on for this generation. I know in years past that among some denominational Pentecostal circles, you could see the hand of God working among that group of people. But many of those organizations are backslidden and they're compromised, and God is not among them. But I do believe that the shout of the King is in the camp. And I do believe that God has something for this hour among us. I do believe that God has something for us. You travel to meetings like I do. Some of you attend the March meeting every year. We witness the move of God at Fairland Camp Meeting every July. It seems like that during those times there is a stir. There is a sense of anticipation. You know, when we come back to our local assembly and we expect God to do great things among us, and then somehow that fervor begins to wane. That fire begins to grow dim. And those coals that had been stirred begin to get cold in our lives. My message tonight is to stir our hearts again, to reawaken in our lives the desire that God would visit you and I. I want you to think of it this way. Let's just look at it a little at the time. Verse 2, O Lord, I have heard Thy speech and was afraid. O Lord, revive Thy work in the midst of the years. We need revival. Why? We need revival so that there will be a reviving that will renew the work of God. Stay with the text. Watch the word. Revive our work. Come on here now. Revive our work? Or did he rather say revive thy work? Is that what he said? Come here now. Did he say revive thy work? Come on here now. Are we concerned about revival simply so that the number will increase? Are we concerned about revival so that we can gain some bragging rights and tell other people what's going on, quote unquote, at my church? Or rather, we have a godly jealousy for the work of God. You see here, the prophet gets a hold of the thought, and he understands that it's not Habakkuk's work. It's not Josiah's work. And if I understand the chronological time frame here, this message that Habakkuk preaches is during the Josiah Reformation. And I was considering titling this message, We Need a Josiah Reformation. A young king that rose up and decided it's time to clean house because we want a move of God. Hallelujah. Oh, thank you, Jesus. You must understand with me, my friend, that it's not your work. Neither is it my work. It's not even our work. It's His work. Hallelujah. There are two thoughts that come to mind in regard to this thought, revive thy work. It simply is a thought of possession, and it is also a thought of possibility. In the idea of possession, We understand that He is the Creator. It's His. Hallelujah. The church belongs to God. He purchased it by the blood of His Son. Hallelujah. If revival comes, it will come because it's God's. Amen. It's His possession. And not only that, but possibility. The only way to have revival, the only hope of revival, is that God sends it. There'll be no revival unless God sends revival. There'll be no awakening. There'll be no stirring. There'll be no revival unless God sends it. Revival is God's work. I wish you'd help me while I preach. Revival is God's work. Come on here now. Now, we need a reviving that will renew the work of God. It's His possession. It's possible only through Him. Revive thy work in the midst of the years. There are two thoughts that I want you to see here. The first is this. How disturbed was his heart? It begins in Habakkuk 1 and 1. The burden. Come now. The burden which Habakkuk the prophet did see. Oh Lord, how long shall I cry? We will never have revival unless somebody gets disturbed about revival. The burden of his heart. How disturbed was his heart? He looked across the land. He checked the spiritual pulse of the church. And he said, we need revival. Are you with me tonight? Have you yet come to the realization? Have you yet come to the place that you're willing to acknowledge that what you need in your home and what we must have at the house of prayer is nothing other than a revival? Come now. Have yet we understood that if we are going to make it through these difficult, distressing hours that we find ourselves, we must have God to revive His work. You know why they are churches that are dwindling, and they are churches that are dying, and they are churches that are decreasing in numbers? Because nobody's disturbed about the work of God. Nobody's got a burden like the prophet here did. Nobody cries long. Nobody forbears in prayer. Nobody's got a burden to lay hold. Nobody stirs himself up to lay hold on God. I'm looking for some volunteers. I'm trying to enlist some prayer warriors and some intercessors. And somebody will say, yes, preacher, we sense the need. Yes, man of God, we see we've got to have revival. The message that I preach sometimes take on a larger theme. And they reach to a greater circle than the local church. The tape ministry and the ministry outside of the pulpit, of which at times I feel led to do, carry us to a broader circle. But my preaching tonight is not to the holiness movement at large. I'm not preaching a day service at Bristol meeting. I've not been called upon to be a day speaker at a camp meeting yet that I know of as far as just a visiting preacher. So the message that I have is not for them. It is first for us. This is where I want to deal, is among us. I believe that God has something for this hour. I believe that God wants to do something for this church right here at 519 Graham. I'm saying, Lord, would you revive thy work? How disturbed was his heart? How desperate, I say, how desperate was the hour? When you read through Habakkuk chapter 2, you will notice in verse 6. You will see again in verse 9. And you will read likewise in verse 12. And also in verse 15. And then too in verse 19. That the prophet under the unction of the Holy Ghost pronounces a woe upon the people of God. A word of denunciation. A word of reproof. A word that lends rebuke. God says, I'm not pleased with you. I am not satisfied with the way you're doing. I cannot bless you because of the things that I see you're doing. I cannot visit you with revival because of your idolatry. I cannot visit you with revival because of your greediness and your covetousness. And God is saying, you've got to fix it. You've got to get things made right before I can send you revival. Too many times we want someone to identify the problem, but we're not willing to go through the pain of removing the problem. Many, many years ago, I was in meeting at Burnett Mission. Stayed there 21 nights. During the time I was there, I developed a problem with one of my back lower teeth. Developed an infection in my jaw. The dentist told me what I had to do. He told me what must be done. I thought better of it. I thought that I could cope. I thought that I would get along. That I did not need his wisdom. I did not need his expertise. But soon, my friend, I found myself sitting in the waiting room, hoping that he'd hurry up and get me in that chair and do for me what he told me I needed done. Don't back up on me now. Many times we want God to work in our homes. We want revival among our lost children. We want God to revive the church. But when the man of God gets up and puts his finger on the problem through the anointing of the Holy Ghost, somebody begins to back up and says, that's going to cost too much. That's too much pain. That's too much hardship. That's too great of a sacrifice. So we go right along with the problem. But my friend, if you'll pay the price, then we can have the cure. If we're willing to root out the iniquity, if we're willing to take care of the sin problem, if we'll repent of our compromise and our laxity, God will send us revival. But again, these were evil years of which Habakkuk spake. Friend, be careful lest we become desensitized to the evil that surrounds us. Be careful that the things that we one time called sin, we see it happening so many times and occurring so often that the abnormal becomes normal. There are many things that I need to deal with. I can only trust the Holy Ghost to pinpoint that thing in your heart. But we're not going to have revival until we again start calling sin, sin. Come on here now. Whether it be in the White House or the church house, sin is still sin. Sin is sin when everybody's doing it, and right is right when nobody does it. What has happened to our sensitivity to sin? Brother Shaw done a good job last night letting us know how he felt about television. I want to say, my friend, that the devil will use any means of technology, be it the radio or your CD player or a DVD player or a VCR or the television are so many things to desensitize us to the grossness of evil. Until the things that we perceive portrayed in Hollywood, the things that we read in the newspaper or that magazine, becomes the thing that we just accept as being as the norm. How desperate was the hour? Come now. Do you understand this is a desperate hour? Do you understand this is a desperate hour? When I first recall hearing a minister preach concerning homosexuality, I can remember people remarking and saying, why does he want to get up there and preach about things like that? That's not happening in the church. Things have changed, haven't they? Until now, we've got young ladies that have got masculine characteristics about them, and young boys that have feminine traits, and mothers think it's just so cute. I know of a situation where a backslid boy out of a holiness preacher's home now lies in a sinner's grave. He left the faith, denounced holiness, walked out on his wife and his children, and took up the lifestyle of a homosexual. He died by the gun of three young teenagers who had been to a movie and went to witness a very violent scene. And for no apparent reason, while this man who was a backslid minister himself out of a holiness preacher's home and had got off work that night living in a homosexual affair, standing in a phone booth making a call, three young people left the theater, and for no apparent reason, when they drove by the phone booth, unloaded a 9mm and sent a boy into eternity who at one time had an experience with God. What am I saying? The things that one time we said were distant, the things that we one time said were far removed, are now touching us. Do I need to come closer? Divorce and remarriage is so prevalent until it seems like it's something that's just acceptable in the house of God. May I say with all charity and love, it's not acceptable. It is not acceptable. God's word is against it. Young people, don't get yourself in that trap. Young people, don't get yourself in that trap. How desperate is this hour? And unless somebody draws the line, the things that we thought were always way out there are going to keep coming right on in. Amen. I need to hurry. In verse 2, notice the second statement. Revive thy work in the midst of the years. Couple it with this. For twice he says, in the midst of the years, make known. He moves now to another thought. There is a progression of ideas. Not only a reviving that will renew the work of God, but his prayer is coupled for a revelation that will reveal the wonders of God. For you see, the key thought is, in the midst of the years, make known. The idea of those two words, make known, simply put, are reveal. In other words, Lord, it's been too long. since we have seen a manifestation of your glory. Hallelujah. This is one of those mystical terms that all throughout sacred writ you'll find this, and I fail to count how many times you'll see this expression, midst of the years and midst. The idea is a allotment of time. We have come to a point, a time in between. We have moved from where we have begun, but yet we have not yet attained to where we are going. We are in the midst of the years. Are you going to help me while I preach? You see, when you deal with prophecy, you understand that the prophet is always looking forth. He is always foretelling of those things which are foreseen. And before the appointed time can be fulfilled, we must weather, we must make it through these middle years. Oh, hallelujah. You see, he looks back and he is assured by the miracles they had witnessed. Hold that thought. He knows that revival is possible. He knows that the wonders of God can be seen. He knows that the manifestation of God can be realized. Because in the past, they had witnessed miracles. He would have never cried for revival had he not known what revival was. Something in his heart, something of his predecessors, something that he had seen, something that he had heard, caused him to believe that we can have revival in the midst of the years. Hallelujah! Something made him realize we can have revival in the midst of the years. The miracles they had witnessed. Perhaps he thought about the children of Israel and how God had supplied their needs. How that God had revived the church many times. Can anybody say amen? Can anybody recall right this fast of some revivals that we have witnessed? Can you think of here at 519 Grimm of where God has sent revival and we witnessed miracles right here? I've heard you tell of it. I don't know how many weeks they were here. Brother T.C. Yates and his wife were here for several weeks, so I'm told. Has God changed? Has he got sick? Come on here now. Is he still the same? Hallelujah. Glory to God. The church that Brother David Miller pastors just outside of Cincinnati, Ohio, begun in a revival. For 7 years, they was church every night. They just wore out preacher after preacher after preacher after preacher. The church stayed in a spirit of revival for 7 years. They just had evangelists come in. I don't know how many times they changed pastors, but I've heard Brother Miller tell about for 7 years consecutively, they would service every night in the church where he now pastors. What am I saying? My friend, all it takes is someone to realize, somebody to get a hold of it and say, now for this hour, in this day, at this place, among this church, God is able to send us revival. I cannot help but believe that we're building. I believe that God is helping us to lay the proper foundation. I understand that God does not need me. I realize that I am easily dispensable. Should I step out of the will of God? Should I displease the Lord? I can be quickly and rightly set aside, and God can put somebody else in my place. But I do want to say this. I believe that for the 7 years I have been here, that God has been doing a work. and we're getting the foundation laid, and we're just beginning to build the building. And I think that God has got great things in store for us. I'm just looking for a group of people that'll say yes in this generation, yes in this hour, yes at this church. Revive thy work in the midst of the years. Revive thy work in the midst of the years. God honors faithfulness. God honors consistency. And God honors holy living. Don't be discouraged. Don't ever be dismayed. Yes, we are in the midst of the years. But we can look to the witness of the miracles of the past and be assured the God that gave revival in yesteryear is the God that can give us revival in this year. I have another thought. Not only the miracles that they had witnessed, but I find myself and I find we together in the same identical situation that the prophet and the people here in this text were found. And that is the Messiah for which they waited. You see, all of this was just pointing. All of this was but preparing. All of this was but making ready. Hallelujah. Glory to God. You see, they were waiting for the Messiah to come the first time. We are waiting for Him to come the second time. And the prophet is saying to the people, don't be weary. Amen. Come on here now. Don't give up hope. Don't stop believing. Don't stop now. We're awaiting His first advent. But Lord, while we're waiting in the midst of the years, will You give us just a little bit of reviving? Come on here now. Amen. This is the way He said it in Habakkuk 2 and verse number 3. For the vision is yet for an appointed time, but at the end it shall speak and not lie. And though it tarry, wait for it, because it will surely come, and it will not tarry. Can you

0: them into his temple. I want to tell you, they were waiting on the promise. But while they were waiting on the promise, the prophet said, give us a revival in the midst of the years.
1: Oh, hallelujah. Well, we too are waiting for the promise. We are in the same predicament that they were, waiting for the promise. Yet, oftentimes, we just get discouraged. And the scoffer and the mocker says, where is the promise of his coming? Well, I know where the promise is. Yeah. You ask me, where is the promise? Right here. And oh, there's somewhere else the promise is. It's right here. Glory. Amen. For Jesus said, it is expedient for you that I go away. For if I go not away, the Comforter cannot come. He said, but if I go away, the Comforter shall come unto you. And he told them, he said, I'm going to pray, amen, the Father, and he's going to send you the Comforter. And in one place he uses this analogy, and he referred to the Holy Ghost as the promise of the Father. Oh, hallelujah. Amen. So I've got a promise right here between the lids of this book, and I've got a promise in my heart, and the promise that's in this book, and the promise that's in my heart,

in Habakkuk chapter 2. That verse of Scripture in verse 20. But the Lord is in His holy temple. Let all the earth keep silence before Him. You see, that gives me hope. And that gives me assurance that God is still on the throne. And in the end, it's all going to work out right. Hallelujah. Here is the prayer of the prophet for a revelation that will reveal the wonders of God. While we're waiting, send us a revival. Hallelujah. Are you hungry for that? Do you have loved ones that you want to see get in? Hallelujah. Glory to God. I need to close. Here's the last thought of this prophet's prayer. In wrath, remember mercy. God is not well pleased. God is angry. God has been provoked. And the prophet said, Lord, before you send out that wrath, before you pour out that judgment, would you remember a little mercy? I want to see your loved ones saved. I want to see our backsliders reclaimed. And it's my prayer, oh Lord, in your wrath, remember mercy. Here's the last of this prophet's threefold prayer for a remembrance that will restrain the wrath of God. Remember mercy. Hallelujah. Hallelujah. Oh. We will never have revival until we understand that it's not revival that we really deserve. It's judgment that we've earned. Yes. It's wrath that we have piled up against us. But we say, God, don't give us what we deserve. Give us what we need. As I look across the wholeness movement today, I see so much compromise. And in some instances, I see just pure blatant iniquity. And I say, oh God, will you restrain your righteous anger for the sake of those saints that's been holding on for years? God, will you give us just a little bit more of space of grace? Oh God, lengthen the time. Give us a little bit more room. Oh church, when I see what a pitiful plight we're in, when I see such backsliding and such unconcern, and you say, preacher, I don't see that. It may be because it's happening to you. It may be that you're just so used to the condition of your home, and you've just learned to accept the condition of your children. You've just learned to grow to a place that you tolerate those things. But I'm trying to stir you up to cause you to see we need prayer. Oh God, would you remember mercy? Oh God, would you remember mercy upon us? We've become so settled in our sin, and we've become so satisfied in our slackness until we see little need of revival. But this prophet, he full well understood where he was at, and he said, oh God, before I close this prayer, in your wrath, remember mercy. May I say to the church,

0: that God demands repentance. Think of that for a moment. The repentance that God demands. That's the way I put it. For you see, God cannot show us mercy until we first repent. In wrath, remember mercy. Buckle your seatbelt, we're in for a rough ride. I hope I don't upset you too bad. God is not going to send revival to a backslidden church. God will not bless the church in her sins. I'm gagging, puking, sick. I've had it clear up to here of people talking about revival in their church. And when revival is over, they're still sucking their cigarettes. And they're still running to the ball games. And they're still packing out the theater and going to the roller rink and the bowling alley. They're still having the same domestic problems. Their children are still living like hellions. My friend, I'm talking about revival that will revolutionize the heart and the home. I'm talking about a move of God that will shake the very foundations of hell. A true repentance, a heartfelt reformation. I'm talking about a change. I'm talking about God coming and sending revival. That's what we have got to have. Don't come telling me they're having revival over at the big church or the first church when you do not see a change in the way people live. It did not begin with us, but those that received it and those that knew it before us somehow lost it. I've read and I've been told that it started with the early Methodists. It was from them that we coined the phrase camp meeting. I've seen pictures, those old black and white photos, tents as far as you could see, about as small as a large pup tent, all over the countryside. Horse and buggies lined up. Maybe a few old T models or A models. A great big tent, or maybe just a wide open air meeting. From the Methodists, we learned what camp meeting was. But somehow or another, they lost it. Yeah. And then it was the shouting Baptist, Vance Havner from Greenville, North Carolina, who died when he was 88 years old, if I recall right. Called to preach when he was 12, ordained at 14. Preached for 71, 73, 4 years, ever how long it was. He said, I never can understand it. He said, I've lived all these years and it still amazes me of how when I was 8 years old in the Baptist church, he said the Spirit of the Lord hit a woman and he said she danced all over the house with her eyes closed, up and down the front, in and out of the pews. A Baptist I'm talking about that witnessed the power and the glory of God. I've talked to them. I know some of them personally. Amen. That saw the dead get up. I know some that seen the crippled get out of the wheelchair. I've seen some miracles myself. What am I saying? God's not changed. He's still on the throne. He's still a miracle worker. Somebody has got to believe that in the midst of the years, God's going to remember a little mercy and send us a revival. God is going to send us a revival. The repentance that God demands finally will be met with a restoration. A restoration gloriously displayed. I sought for a text. I wanted to close with something that would cause you to see of what revival really does. a restoration gloriously displayed. And I come to Psalm 126. When the Lord turned again the captivity of Zion, we were like them that dream. Then was our mouth filled with laughter, and our tongue was singing. Then they said among the brethren, the Lord hath done great things for them. The Lord hath done great things for us. Where are we are glad. Turn again our captivity, O Lord, as streams in the south. They that sow in tears shall reap in joy. He that goeth forth and weepeth, bearing precious seed, shall doubtless come again rejoicing, bringing his sheaves with him. Hey, the restoration has begun. Our brethren are saying, the news is out. It's on the wind. They're saying, house of prayer's being blessed. God's turning the captivity of Zion. We're having revival. The restoration is glorious. Many years ago, I heard my father tell about a vision the Lord gave him. He had been fasting and praying for many days. And he said the Lord came to him and put him in a wide open field. He said the field was so broad he could not see its end. The field was so long he could not see the back of it. And he said, way yonder in the distance, he said, I seen a long figure coming toward me. And he said, as I looked closely, he said, I seen that the field was full of ripe wheat. The whole field was ripe with wheat. And every stalk filled with golden sheaves. And Dad said, I said, Lord, what are you saying? What do you mean? He said, son, come. And while you're coming, fill your pockets. Church, say not 4 months to the harvest. Look to the fields. They're wide already to harvest. Glory to God, it's reaping time. I feel like preaching a while. It's reaping time. It's reaping time. The harvest is ready. Glory to God. We're set for revival. I said we're set for a move of God. I don't believe it. Well then, don't believe it. Sit back and watch. But I believe it. I feel it in my head. I feel it all over me. I said the fields are white. Glory to God. It's harvest time. Fill your pockets. It's harvest time. It's revival time. Let's believe God for a harvest of souls. Stand and love the Lord all over the house. Come get me a song. If you believe God can send us revival, give Him a praise. Do you want it in your heart? Are you desperate for it? Have you yet understood how necessary it is? Oh, God. Hallelujah. Your heads are bowed and your eyes are closed. This is the message for a number of days that God has been dealing with me about. And back here behind this pulpit, this past week one night, I prayed it all the way through. It came to me as if God just put it all in my mind like a full written page. Suddenly it was there. And God gave me this verse of Scripture for you people here tonight. My circle tonight is small. I'm not preaching to the wholeness movement at large. I'm preaching to us here tonight. Revival is our I thank God for the revivals that some of you have witnessed. I respect and I highly regard the moves of God that this church has known in years past. As a matter of fact, without them, we would not be where we are tonight.
1: Right.
2: That's right.
0: Amen?
2: Amen.
0: However, we're in the midst of the years.
1: Hallelujah.
0: We're further down the road than we were then. And we've still got a ways to go yet before the appointed time. Yes, Jesus is coming. But between here and then, we've got to have a reviving in the midst of the years. Is that your prayer tonight? Your heads are bowed. For truly saith the Lord, I have set before thee an open door, a door which no man can shut. And I would say unto my people this night, thou hast found favor with the Lord thy God. I have heard the prayer of the saints. I have witnessed the dedication. I have seen, saith God, the commitment of my people. And you that have cried long for revival, that have sought my face to visit this people again. And I would promise thee and say unto thee this night, if thou wilt be humble, if thou wilt but tarry and wait, saith God, I indeed will again visit my people, saith the Lord thy God.
3: Oh, thank you, Lord.
0: Oh, God.
1: Lord. Thank you.
0: Hallelujah. Hallelujah.
1: Thank you, Lord. Thank you.
0: Revival is not without a price. It will be a sacrifice. There will be a cost.
1: Yes.
0: How many of you will raise your hands? And I want you to think about it now. I want you to consider about to ask you. Brother Shad, I believe that God wants to send the house of prayer revival. And I will be one that will be willing to pay the price, no matter what it costs, for revival. Can I see your hand? Hallelujah.
1: Hallelujah.
0: Hallelujah. Hallelujah. Glory to God. Hallelujah. Not without a price. Not without a sacrifice. Hallelujah. All right, let's have an altar service. I've preached it through. Let's pray it through.
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6: Verse. Then said Jesus unto his disciples, if any man will come after me, let him deny himself and take up his cross and follow me. Amen. There's a new cross today in religion. It's that shiny, easy, convenient one. Amen. But this cross that he's talking about always kills its victim. Always kills the ones that bear it. The new cross, they don't kill out anything. Amen. But this one, it takes drastic measures. The individual is killed on it. And that's God's will, that the flesh die. Amen. That Christ may live. Praise God. For whosoever will save his life shall lose it. Whosoever will lose his life for my sake shall find it. For what is a man profited if he gain the whole world and lose his own soul? Or what shall a man give in exchange for his soul? His soul? Amen. For the Son of Man shall come in the glory of his Father with his angels, and then shall he reward every man according to his works. I'd like to read Mark's account of that same scripture, because Mark terms that latter part just a little bit different. Mark chapter 8 makes it a little clearer what he means, really, if you will. It's a little bit the same in the former part, almost word for word. Whosoever will come after me, let him deny himself and take up his cross and follow me. For whosoever will save his life shall lose it, and whosoever shall lose his life for my sake and the gospel's, the same shall save it. That's what Brother Curtis was talking about a while ago. Leaving all to follow Christ. Amen. And then he says, what shall it profit a man if he shall gain the whole world and lose his own soul? Or what shall a man give in exchange for his soul? Now here's the part that's different than Matthew. Whosoever therefore shall be ashamed of me and my words in this adulterous and sinful generation, of him shall the Son of Man be ashamed when he cometh in the glory of his Father with the holy angels. Matthew says, every man will be rewarded according as his work shall be. Mark says, if you're ashamed of me, in front of this adulterous and sinful generation. Do you think he might have been talking about ours? Look like it, don't it? Of him also shall the Son of Man be ashamed. That's another way of saying every man's going to be rewarded according as his work shall be. You ashamed of me? I'll be ashamed of you. Get the same. It's reciprocal. And then he said, what shall it profit a man if he gain the whole world, lose his own soul? Or what shall a man give in exchange for his soul? Whosoever therefore be ashamed of me and my words in this adulterous, sinful generation, of him also shall the Son of Man be ashamed when he cometh in the glory of his Father with his holy angels. How much is a soul worth tonight? How precious is a soul tonight? Any soul. Amen. How precious is one soul tonight? I'll tell you how you can tell how precious one soul is. Amen. Jesus said, what is a man profit? He should gain the whole world and lose his own soul. Now let me ask you another question. How precious is your own soul? Huh? It makes a difference when it's my soul. Doesn't it? At least at the start, makes a difference when it's my soul. It makes a difference when it's my life. Amen. The people were taking up an offering for the poor, and a pig and a chicken passed by. And the chicken said, let's give them ham and eggs. The pig said, well, for you, that's just a sacrifice. But for me, it's the ultimate sacrifice. Amen. Makes a difference when it's mine. And it makes a difference when it's yours. It don't make all that much difference when it's the other fellow's son or daughter. But boy, the fat's in the fire if it's yours. Makes a big difference if it's yours. Ask any mother. Ask any father. Amen. Let me read you a scripture in Malachi. Malachi 3:16, they that feared the Lord spake often one to another, and the Lord hearkened and heard it, and a book of remembrance was written before him for them that feared the Lord and thought upon his name. And he said, and they shall be mine, saith the Lord of hosts, in that day when I make up my jewels. What are the jewels the Lord's seeking? People that are so faithful and sold out to God that they fear the Lord and think upon His name and seek to do His will. The faithful. Amen. He said, in those that day when I make up my jewels, he said, I'll spare them as a man spareth his own son. I done told you it makes a difference when it's your own son. Amen. Be careful what you say about the other person's son or daughter. Tomorrow the chickens may come home to roost. Yes, what goes up comes down. What goes around comes around. Amen. It'll be yours, chances are, the next time. Amen. Yeah. He said, jewels. Praise God. Let me read you a scripture in Daniel. He said in Daniel 12:2, many of them that sleep in the dust of the earth shall wake, some to everlasting life, some to shame and everlasting contempt. And they that be wise shall shine as the brightness of the firmament, and they that turn many to righteousness as stars forever. Praise God. Amen. Jewels. Jewels are of no value until they're discovered. And then the work has just begun. They not only got to be found, they've got to be ground, they've got to be polished, and then set. Amen. Hallelujah. I'm glad Jesus found me, aren't you? I'm glad somebody found me. Praise God. precious is a soul tonight? What did it cost? See, that's how you determine how precious anything is. What did it cost? Amen. Oh, glory to God. Amen. Nowadays, you know, people take pride in how much they paid. I decided to let the other fellow pay first. And if I get my automobile a little bit second-handed, it's a good way to look successful cheap. Amen. Let the other fellow take the loss. Amen. There's little that you can eat in the boast of how much you paid. But on the other hand, things are precious, are mundane according to how much they cost. Amen. What did your soul cost? I'm talking about you, precious one, individually. Your soul cost the precious blood of Jesus Christ. Our cost, the death of the Son of God. Precious. The jewel of heaven. Heaven's choice. The only begotten Son. How much does a soul worth? God so loved the world that He gave His only begotten Son, that whosoever believeth in Him should not perish, but have everlasting life. Amen. Amen. Precious because of what it cost. It's Easter time. If you don't believe it, look in the stores. Amen. They've been celebrating from almost a month now. Amen. Everything Easter's come out for a good while now. Yeah, it's Easter time. Some folks at Easter time will take Holy Communion and they'll eat the bread, and in that Holy Communion they'll remember. And Jesus said, as oft as you take this cup, as oft as you eat this bread, you do it in remembrance of me. The Lord never wanted you and I to forget. Amen. And so He gave us one of the only ordinances, the few ordinances in the church. We only have three that I can find in the New Testament, and that is communion, baptism in water, and God hath ordained, 1 Corinthians chapter 9, that they that preach the gospel shall live of the gospel. Every time we take one of those most important communion services, we remember His blood. He wanted us to. Why? Because it's what your soul cost. Amen. Cost. Let me go farther tonight. Cost. Amen. That's what our army of martyrs and missionaries marched to the block and the rack and the torture of jungle heat and the frigid cold, like David Brainerd, who stained the snow with the bloody spittle of his consumptive lungs as he prayed to God for the Indians of New England. Amen. While his fiancée, Jerusha Edwards, wept. Amen. Amen. They would never have a life together. David Brainerd's would be poured out for the precious souls that a lot of people thought were just savages. They called them Indians. They had a saying in those days, there's no such a thing as a good engine. David Brainerd didn't think so. And many of them got saved under his ministry. And when they were attacked and some of their villages destroyed and murderously, cruelly murdered, amen, by people that thought they had no right to live. And they stood like Christians and died without lifting a hand against their adversaries because they got saved. Their soul was precious to God. Praise God. Your soul is precious tonight because heaven would not be complete without it. You see, God was not satisfied to create a world filled with light and beauty and sunshine and flowers and the symphony of the forest, of the birds, amen, and the creation that he had made, the sparkling rivers and the dashing cataracts and the cascading waterfalls and the welcome of the rising sun in the morning, amen, and the sunset at twilight. And God said, I'm lonesome. I'm ad-libbing here a little bit. I need someone to share this with. Let us make man in our own image and in our own likeness. And so he reached down in the dust of the earth and he formed a man meticulously and painstakingly, fearfully and wonderfully. He made him. And after he enclosed a heart with 100,000 miles of blood vessel, amen, and created a nervous system out of clay that reached into every fragment of every cell and every capillary, praise God, of the human system, praise God, and enclosed it in protective bars of bone that we call ribs, and enclosed that magnificent first computer that we call the brain in what we call the skull, amen, and then decorated the outside with hair and good looks. And the most handsome creature you ever saw was Aladdin when he walked into the sunshine with God's breath pulsing through his lungs for the first time. And God led him in the cool of the day to see the sunset. Amen. And Adam sighed and God said, isn't it beautiful? And they had fellowship together. And then God left Adam by himself. Amen. And one day he decided he couldn't walk with Adam all the time. Amen. And so Michael, he created Eve. Amen. You get it, don't you? Praise God. He said it is not good for man to be alone. It wasn't good for Adam to see all this beauty, the blooming of the flowers, the glory of springtime, the colors of autumn, the mountains with snow, amen, and all this beauty and all this glory, and not share it. He said, I'll make him a helpmeet. And so he put Adam to sleep. Amen. And he made for Adam from his own side a rib he took. And out of that rib, praise God, God created woman. Amen. And somebody said it's been woman ever since. Amen. Since men have jokingly accused Eve of eating us out of house and home. Amen. Oh yeah, amen. But I don't want to tell you. But Adam woke up from that sedative that God gave him, that deep sleep, and he looked in the deep blue eyes. I don't know whether it's blue or not. Amen. I don't know, but when he looked into Eve's eyes, they might have been hazel. They might have been green for all I know. Amen. But Adam sighed again. He had woman, the mother of all living. Someone to share. Praise God. Jesus said, I go to prepare a place for you. Praise God. And heaven will not be complete. 6,000 miles of the most magnificent jewels. Amen. Bedazzling the foundation walls of that city will mount the veil, little brother Homer, if you and I don't see it. God wants us to see it, Brother Croucher. He wants to show it to us soon. Amen. He wants us to see what He has prepared for us. Oh, God must have thought your soul precious to have built a city of pure gold, a city of crystalline, clear jasper, a city with a river of life, a city with a tree of life, blooming 12 manner of blooms, bearing 12 manner of fruits. Glory to God. Amen. Brother Vince Wilson said, when I get to heaven, I'm going to shake the tree of life and let the blossoms fall all over me and just cover me up. Praise God. God wanted you to see it. I want you to know you're precious because of what He has prepared for you. Praise God. Amen. The Bible says he that winneth souls is wise. Amen. The grandest and greatest of all jobs, Brother Curtis, no matter what you had to leave to win souls, is worth it because it has the greatest of rewards. He that winneth souls is wise. They're precious. They are precious. Daniel 12:3 says, they that turn many to righteousness shall shine as the stars forever. We first got to win them, and then we have to meticulously and lovingly, carefully, Brother Burns. Amen. Amen. Turn them to righteousness. Because when you first win them, they don't always walk immediately. They crawl first. Now, some of you might have been born walking, but I doubt it. Amen. Amen. Some of you might have been born quoting 23rd Psalm and Shakespeare, but I doubt it. Amen. We had a lot of growing to do, didn't we? Amen. And young converts do too. They got to be loved. They got to be cared for. Sometimes they have to be spanked. Amen. You have to be careful about spanking the babies nowadays. Neighbor will tell somebody on you. Huh? Cousin of mine is about to spank her little boy because he hurt his little brother. Amen. A fella drove by. This is in Salem, Arkansas, just a few years ago. A fella drove by from up direction of the school and stopped his car and he said, if you whip that child, I'm going to call the law on you. He's one of these Spalkites, I guess, you know. Didn't believe in chastening the children. Amen. Boy, I tell you what, that just ruffles my feathers. If I'd have been there, I'd have been tempted to whip him and the child both. And they both needed it. Amen. Praise God. Amen. I couldn't whip nothing, but I was a fighter circle saw. Amen. I never did run from a battle. I got whipped a few times. Amen. But glory to God. We sometimes have to be spanked if we amount to anything. Amen. You know the reason there's so many rotten kids today? We've got delinquent parents today. Amen. They're afraid to spank them. Amen. Yeah. He said, my child's nervous. Bring him up to my house. Leave him a week. I can cure his nerves. I've got the cure. Praise God. Amen. I know what you need to do, and you can cure him too. Praise God. Yeah. Hallelujah. But you don't accept that. That's your boy, your girl. He's precious to you. Amen. And you will pardon you. Amen. Do the spanking if it needs to be done. You won't even ask Brother Collins to do it. And that's the way it ought to be. They're precious to you too. You want them to mount to something, don't you? Praise God. Oh, he said, they that turn many to righteousness shall shine as the stars forever. Praise God. That's why we preach holiness. We're trying to turn people to righteousness. Gently as possible. Kind as possible. As nice as we can. Preach the full gospel of Jesus Christ. The same yesterday, today, and forever. Amen. Uncompromisingly, yes, but lovingly, yes. And we wait on God for the growth. And we're willing to trust God to help them to walk when the time comes. Amen. What am I going to do with my child? He won't eat. Let him alone till he gets hungry. I guarantee you he'll eat. Amen. Oh yes, your soul is precious tonight. Hallelujah. This attitude toward souls is a big difference between the professional preacher and the God-called soul winner. Amen. Praise God. The professional preacher only cares about his profession. He may not even preach against sin in order to be popular. Amen. A lot of them are not. Some of the biggest churches in the world today are those that hide behind each other to sin. Amen. Oh yes, we live in a day when bigness is the run. Bigness. Oh, if you can have a church with 5,000, or you're having church 3 times a day in the same church, that, they say, is success. But not necessarily. Amen. I say it's better to have 10 churches with 300 and a pastor shepherding them and converting them to righteousness and turning them to righteousness than it is to have 3,000 hiding behind each other to sin. And that's what they're doing today in a lot of the bigger churches. There are just so many people, amen, that one man can pastor. I'm not against bigness. I'm not against having large crowds. Amen. But if you have large crowds and do the job, you're going to have a lot of shepherds. Under-shepherds. A lot of people working to help perfect them, praise God. It'd even be better to have 300 churches with 100 people than to have a church with 3,000. It's not the big churches that necessarily cultivate great talent. Amen. Most of our preachers and great soul winners and Christian workers were cultivated and brought up in a smaller church where they had a chance for expression and exercise of their particular gift. Amen. This is just my 2 cents worth, if you don't mind. Amen. But a lot of churches are like Solomon with his 1,000 wives. Amen. Solomon had 1,000 women. Now you might successfully be the boss or the head of one woman. But if you got two, you got double problems. Amen. Solomon had so many that C.L. O'Bannon said it'd take him 16 hours to kiss them all goodnight if he spent 5 minutes with each one. Amen. Solomon didn't help his wives none. He didn't perfect them. Amen. They didn't pay any attention to his convictions. As a matter of fact, he had so many idolatrous wives, amen, that he couldn't change, that he couldn't affect their destiny. Instead of changing them, they changed him. And Solomon became an idolater too. Solomon fell into their same error too, to pacify them. 1,000 squalling women, 1,000 clamoring women, 1,000 jealous women, amen, drive you out of your mind. I saw them, amen. Yes, sir. He couldn't do very much for them, and so instead of changing them, he joined them. That's what a lot of preachers have done. Amen. They got a big crowd, all right. Amen. And they couldn't change them. They couldn't do much to affect their private life, their lifestyle, their holiness, their standards, one way or the other. So they decided if you can't lick them, you might as well join them. And so they joined them. Ho, ho. Some of my friends did that. Several of them. For nothing in the world but numbers and money. M-O-N-E-Y. Amen. I wasn't born yesterday. Praise God. Here's a big difference between the professional and, shall I say, with the reserve and the qualification. And I'm not against success per se. But the so-called successful preacher today may not be so successful after all. Amen. Amen. Philip could win a whole city, Samaria, preach Christ, praise God to Samaria, and convert everybody in town. Even old Simon the sorcerer got baptized under Philip's message. But he was so sold out to do the will of God, so knew the worth of one soul, when God said, arise and go toward the south, which is the desert, toward Gaza. Amen. And as he went down that way, he found an Ethiopian eunuch. Amen. He never could line his pockets. He probably wouldn't send no offerings back. Amen. He probably wouldn't be worth any money to him from now on. Amen. But he's trotting along beside his chair. Understandest thou what thou is? He said, how can I? Well, I have no man to tell me. Amen. And he jumped up from the chair, sat down beside him, and began at the same scriptures to preach Christ and him. He left that big revival to win one soul. Amen. Because he was obedient to God, he became the only preacher just about in the New Testament that had supernatural transportation. Where he won the Ethiopian to God, went down the water to baptize him, there wasn't no McDonald's around the corner. Amen. The blistering hot sun was blazing down. Amen. It was a long way home and getting dark. Praise God. And the Bible said the Spirit caught Philip up and he was found some 20, 25 miles away. Arizona's, hallelujah, had supernatural transportation for a taxi. Amen. To the nearest town. Aren't you glad God knows where you're at and what you're up against when you got souls at heart? Amen. Jesus deals with the individual soul in Matthew 16, Mark 8. His own soul. Oh, how precious. Amen. Daniel deals with the soul winner. Amen. Malachi deals with the finished product in the day that I make up my jewels. They shall be mine. Amen. We must not merely get and keep members. We must, if all at all possible, turn them to righteousness. Allow me, turn them to holiness. For without holiness, no man shall look upon that beauty that fadeth not ever. No man shall see that crystalline throne on that sea of glass shrouded with rainbows. Amen. Without holiness, no man shall see God. Amen. Some way, somehow, we must, if to our last breath we strive, some way, somehow, we must cause them to want to follow Christ. Sister Collins and I have spent our lives trying to make holiness and righteousness attractive instead of making it obnoxious. I don't think there's anything to be gained by being overbearing and obnoxious. Amen. And so I thank God for a good wife, that when God anoints me to chasten, where I have blistered the hide and poured in the salt, my dear wife comes along in my wake and pours in the oil and helps my ministry by her example and by her life. Amen. And she is not jealous of my time and attentions to the church. Let me tell you something, girls. If you aspire someday, somewhere, to be a preacher's wife, you'll not help him any by being jealous of the time that he spends with the church. He's not his own, and he's not really yours. He belongs to God in the service of God. Oh, I've seen women. I had a dear sister in Hydrick, Kentucky, down Barville, said to me in bitterness, I want my husband back. You know what was wrong? He was a pastor and a good one. But she didn't like all the time that he was away from her. Amen. She became more bitter through the years and more rebellious through the years, and it took on other attributes, and finally he was no longer a holiness preacher, no longer in holiness ranks. Amen. Let me tell you something, dear prospective preacher's wife. You can bring a curse on the whole church by your example, because most of the ladies in the church are going to look at what you're doing to interpret what the husband is preaching. He may speak in high-sounding phrases about holiness. Amen. But when he talks about holiness, he's going to look at you, preacher's wife, to determine what he means when he says holiness. And you are the definition, to a more or lesser degree, whether you like it or not, of that preacher's holiness message. Amen. Praise God. 1 Corinthians chapter 13 tells us that if we give our body to be burned, we bestow all our goods to feed the poor. Amen. However we do, for religious reasons, without charity, it profiteth us nothing. Amen. The old song says, God lays some soul upon my heart, and love that soul through me, and may I ever do my part to win that soul to thee. Praise God. Amen. If I give my body to be burned, and there's some that have done that. Amen. We read about Jim Jones, 1,000 that drank the poison punch, and David Koresh's 500 or so that chose the flames of their own making, amen, rather than liberty. And we read of those Buddhist monks in Saigon a few decades ago that immolated themselves by dousing themselves with gasoline and burning themselves in protest to the politics of their day for political reasons. We got a lot of people burning themselves, a lot of people turning their poisonous

0: Amen. Amen. 3 years ago, last January 19th, on a Sunday morning coming down, my daddy walked to the end of the driveway with his old 30-30 deer rifle. We'd been down there a few months earlier. Sister Collins and I was in the back bedroom. Before we went to sleep, we heard him on his knees praying. In Jesus' name, he closed his prayer. My wife said, "He's praying." Amen. The last letter I wrote to my dear old daddy was, "Daddy, go to church. Give your life to God. Get baptized and put substance to your prayer. Put legs on your prayer," is the way I worded it. It's my last letter. My dad's last letter was, "My body's worn out, my mind's wore out, and I can't keep up in this world anymore. I love everybody," he said, "and I have no enemies." And all the rest that he said didn't matter. I looked down on his cold, pale frame in the casket. I thought I had him right on the tips of my fingers, Richard. I thought he's just about to make the commitment, Brother Taylor. Brother Taylor prayed for him every day. But somehow, my precious old daddy slipped right through my fingers. I had him right here in the altar twice. You were so kind to him. You loved him. You prayed for him. Oh, my dream was that someday my daddy would get saved and know the joy in Jesus that I have known, Brother Hughes. That it'll be different in the last days of Mom and Daddy because they come to know Jesus. Satan would rob me of that satisfaction. Amen. He beat me to him some way, somehow. He took advantage of his weakness in my absence, some way, somehow. Amen. I looked down on my daddy's cold, pale face. He was my hero as a boy. I told my wife, I said, "Through tear-filled eyes, I don't care if he couldn't keep up. I wanted him. He was precious to me." Amen. If some way, somehow, I could not win him, unless in those last moments he made his commitment to Christ, I don't know. I don't have much hope. But I have you. You're precious to me also. Amen. And I love you. Praise God. Hallelujah. With a church like this, people of God like this, with a love of God like this, I hope nobody feels like an orphan at the Highway of Holiness Church. Amen. I hope the Highway of Holiness Church is not like an overpopulated orphanage. I had a lot of years experience with it.
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2: The week cometh Mary Magdalene, early when it was yet dark, unto the sepulchre, and seeth the stone taken away from the sepulchre. Then she runneth and come to Simon Peter and to the other disciple whom Jesus loved, and saith unto them, They have taken away the Lord out of the sepulchre, and we know not where they have laid him. Peter therefore went forth, and that other disciple, and came to the sepulchre. So they ran both together. And the other disciple did outrun Peter, and came first to the sepulchre. And he stooping down and looking in, saw the linen clothes lying, yet went he not in. Then cometh Simon Peter following him, and went into the sepulchre, and seeth the linen clothes lie, and the napkin that was about his head not lying with the linen clothes, but wrapped together in a place by itself. Then went in also that other disciple which came first to the sepulchre, and he saw and believed. For as yet they knew not the scripture that he must rise again from the dead. Then the disciples went away again unto their own home. Pay special attention to verse number 8. Then went in also that other disciple which came first to the sepulchre, and he saw and believed. Mary said, He's gone, he's not here. They run to see. And when they saw, they believed. Our thought this morning is run and see. Run and see. It cannot be denied there has been great teachers that have come on the scene throughout the ages. Men who have become great in their own circles and have been deemed great by their teachings. There are those that lean upon those teachings and they follow those teachings that have turned and somewhat have become a religion. But there's something that even though they're good teachings, they're great examples of life, of loving one another, and so on and so forth. The sad reality of those are that those men died. And there's nothing to bring forth concerning their life but their teaching. There's nothing but dust and ashes, so to speak, where the remains were laid down.
3: That's right. Thank you, Lord.
2: But when we come to Jesus Christ, we face reality. He too taught very good teaching.
3: Yes.
2: What he taught was anointed as it fell from his lips. But if all that we lean upon this morning is the basics of His teachings, then we too have somewhat a religion.
3: That's right.
2: But if we lean upon the fact that He is alive, there's not any ashes or dust where He laid, but it's an empty tomb.
3: Yeah.
2: The reality of the resurrection is where we have our life. It's where we have our real joy. It's where we have our victory. And it's where we overcome the attacks of the enemy that comes against our soul. You see, when trials come, we cannot just simply say, well, you know, I'm standing on the teachings of Jesus. We can stand on the Word of God. But the Word would be empty and it would be vain to us if it was not backed by the reality that Jesus Christ is alive. And Him being alive this morning makes His Word still alive. Because what He said in the Scriptures, He's still saying. What Confucius said, they're written down, but He ain't saying it right now. What the Buddha said might have been good, and it may have taught men to love and different things, but He's not saying it right now. He's dormant, He's dead, He's laid to rest, and there's nothing but a memory of what He had to say. But when I read what Jesus said, I know that He's still speaking it, and He's still saying it, and it's still alive as it was when He spoke it over 2,000 years ago. When Jesus said, "Come unto me, all ye that labor and are heavy laden, and I will give you rest." He's alive this morning, and He's still saying, it's still just as real as it was because of the resurrection. Because we serve a living God, we have victory over sin. We have victory over discouragement. We have victory over temptations. We have victory because we can call upon the name of one who is alive.
4: Thank you, God.
2: The promises of the resurrection came through the psalmist. Through God speaking through the psalmist, "For thou wilt not leave my soul in hell, neither wilt thou suffer thine holy one to see corruption." I'll not leave your soul in the grave, but I will shall not suffer thine holy one to see corruption. The prophets, under the inspiration of the Holy Ghost in Isaiah 26:19, says, "Thy dead men shall live, together with my dead body shall they arise. Awake and sing, ye that dwell in dust, for thy dew is as the dew of herbs, and the earth shall cast out the dead." He's alive. Somebody said, "What? Wait a minute. Is this August or is this April?" No, it's August. No, we're not on Easter or sunrise service. But our everyday activity has got to be focused on this reality. We cannot let it be a once in a year thought. And it cannot be a passive thought, but a reality. When I face temptation, when the world scene around me begins to take on more and more corruption, and when politics seems to be mixed and corrupt, and you come to a place where you don't know which way to go and you don't know what to do, Jesus is alive. He is still alive. Jesus said to His disciples on the shores of Caesarea Philippi, He asked them a question, "Who do people say that I am?" And they said, "Well, this prophet, that prophet, but whom do you say that I am?" Peter said, "Thou art the Christ, the Son of the living God." Jesus said, "Don't tell this to anybody, because I want you to understand something. I'm going to Jerusalem. They're going to kill me. But in 3 days, God is going to to raise me up.
3: Yes.
2: From that fourth time, Jesus began to show unto His disciples that I must go to Jerusalem and suffer many things of the elders and chief priests and scribes and be killed and be raised again the third day. I want you to go with me into the mind of Peter, John, all these disciples. This is a very spiritual high moment. Jerry, you ever come to a place where it seemed like the whole house was lit up? It seemed like every corner in the sanctuary is lit up with the presence of God. When Jesus asked His disciples, whom do men say that I am? They make these assumptions. And then Jesus asked, who do you say that I am? And Peter makes this announcement. And Jesus says that flesh and blood have not revealed this unto you, but my Father which is in heaven. That place had to light up. At this moment, those disciples get a taste of this reality that Jesus is not just a good teacher.
4: Come on.
2: He's not just a rabbi.
4: Yeah.
2: They knew the first time they saw Him, there's something different about Him. They knew the first time they laid those nets down, Peter, James, Andrew, John, the fisherman, and Matthew laid that box, that tax collecting John down. Simon the Zealot laid down his rebellious act. Amen. And each and every one of them, Nathaniel, laid down his scholaristic studies and said, I'm going to follow this man. They knew he was different. They knew there's something godly about him. But at this moment, they see and experience the revelation that he is the Son of God. He's the Son of the omnipotent living God. But Peter says, thou art the Christ. But Jesus says, I'm going to Jerusalem and I'm going to be abused and I'm going to be killed. But the third day, somewhere or another, it seemed like in this moment of revelation, you'd have thought that got a hold of this and couldn't wait for Him to be crucified. You listen to me real close. You'd have thought they got real, that they got a hold of that, and in their mind saying, I know it's going to hurt for a little while, but I can't wait for the day when He dies and He comes back, because we've been following a man that's alive, but not one that's been twice alive. Hallelujah. But they didn't get a hold of it. They didn't get a hold of it. In the midst of the power of revelation, they missed a most pivotal point in their faith. They didn't get a hold of it. And so Jesus does exactly what they said He'd do. In time, He goes to Jerusalem. And in time, He is crucified. And He hangs on that cross, smite the shepherd, and the sheep will scatter. And they scattered. Nobody's near. John gets in there close by where they're holding the court. Peter's standing afar off. Peter's rubbing his hands together, warming at a fire built by the enemy. Jesus told him, the cocks will not crow thrice until you've denied me. Peter denies him. He hears that cock crow. Jesus turns. Peter's afar off, but Jesus can see him. And Peter no doubt sees those eyes as they look upon him. And Peter goes out and weeps bitterly. Weeps bitterly. Jesus has gone on into the trial, falsely accused. The Jews scream, crucify Him. Crucify Him.
4: Yes.
2: So He's crucified. Nobody at the foot of the cross. The women that followed Him. But where's the disciples? Where is Matthew, the former tax collector? Where's Nathaniel?
5: the studious scholar, wondering if any good thing can come from Nazareth. Where is Andrew, who first found the Christ and told Peter, "We have found him"? They're looking for a Messiah, but they're not looking for one on the cross. They're looking for a Messiah to come and empower themselves over the Roman government and get victory in physical matters. We do not have the right to try to get victory in physical matters in our lives until we gain victory in the spiritual man, that we know how to deal with that victory that we get in the physical man. What do you mean, Brother Morgan? I mean that if we get victory in the physical realm and we do not have victory in the spiritual realm, we'll equate the victory to ourselves. We'll equate it to somebody around us. But if we've got victory in the spiritual man, then we'll understand that every mountain I'm able to scale is by the grace of God. Every valley that I'm able to live through and come out smiling, I'll equate it to the Spirit of Almighty God, because I'm right in my soul and I understand where all joy and all victory comes from. I've got to get around here to my thought. But Jesus, where are they at? John's at the foot of the cross. Jesus gives him exhortation to take care of his mama. And he did. But soon, Jesus dropped his head. He spoke the words, "It is finished. The sacrifice has been made. The atonement's made." That needing to appease the anger of God against sin is taken care of. And he died. He died. Getting close to the moment the disciples could have been excited about, but they missed it. Nicodemus and Joseph of Arimathea take his body off of that cross. They desired the body of Jesus. They begged the body of Jesus. And they took him and put him in the tomb. 3 days later, Mary comes. Other Gospels list others with her. And there is an order of events of the resurrection that bring all the Gospels into harmony. I won't try to bring that to pass this morning. We'll deal with the account in John. But any time you get confused, though, don't worry about it. There's no contradiction. There's an order of events, because we weren't there. And you got four people writing of what they saw and heard. But God's Word does not contradict itself.
3: That's right. That's right.
5: But Mary comes to the tomb and she sees that the stone is already gone. It's gone, and she looks and she sees that Jesus is gone as well. And so she runs and she tells Peter and the disciple whom Jesus loved, believing it is the author of the book of John, who would not call himself by the first person name, but rather that disciple whom Jesus loved. I'd call John this morning the man at the right hand of Jesus. They're at that Last Supper, and Peter wants to know, who is it? And so he gets John to ask him. Why? Because John's closest to him. He's at his right hand. He had three that you might call would be his specialties: Peter, James, and John. He didn't love those three any more than the others, but I believe these three loved him more than they did. Huh? Love begets love. I said, love begets love. Somebody said, well, I don't know why God blesses so and so more than he blesses me. Maybe they're loving him more.
3: That's right.
5: Maybe they're appreciating him more. Maybe they're drawing closer to him so he can. It's hard to bless at a distance. It's hard to kiss and hug at a distance. But when you get close, you can't help but be hugged by him. Hallelujah. Well, my wife, we're not supposed to hug women, not supposed to hug the inmates in the prison house. And sometimes some of those fellas don't remember that. And Mama Morgan just be holding her hand out to shake their hand. And they'll go to hugging and she'll kind of, don't want to break the rules. She'll kind of shoulder them a little bit. How many times you've been doing God that way? And rather than really hugging the Lord, you give him a Mama Morgan hug, which is at a distance. But God don't want a Mama Morgan hug. He wants what you're able to give. But she runs to Peter and John and tell them he's gone. Listen, she did not tell them he's risen from the dead. You've got to take note of that. She runneth and cometh to Simon Peter and the other disciple whom Jesus loved, saith unto him, they have taken away the Lord out of the sepulchre, and we know not where they have laid him. Run and see, popped in their minds. Let's run and see if what she's saying is true. We read that and we think they're running to see that he has risen from the dead. They're running to see if what she said is true.
3: Yes.
5: They're running to see if that tomb is empty and he's out of pocket and we don't know where to find him. And so they run and see. And when they look in there, they saw the clothes that was wrapped around him. They saw the linen cloth that was about his head. They saw that he's not there. And they looked and he saw and believed. I have a question. Maybe you can answer me after church. But Brother Keith, was it they believed that he's resurrected or they believed he's gone? There is a difference here. I believe right here at this point they believed he's gone. Because the very next scripture says, for yet they knew not the scripture that he must rise again from the dead. How many times are we needing some assurance to rest in our soul, to lift up our feeble hands that hang down, to cause our feeble knees to take joint again and begin to get along our way and find victory in our soul? How many times have we ran to the altar? How many times have we ran to the place of prayer? How many times have we ran to the Word of God just simply to find out if it's what the devil told us, that he's not going to answer prayer and there's no use bringing it to him and it's just not going to avail anything, and just to simply believe he's not there? But what I got to run and see is that he's not only out of that tomb, but that he is alive and he is well and he is on his throne and he is on the right hand of the Father, ever making intercession for the saints. Now it wasn't, now Mary Magdalene wasn't the devil coming to tell him he's gone, but it was, she was a character in the stage of life that hadn't quite grasped what Jesus had already told them. And how many times do we embrace words that people are telling us who have not quite embraced what Jesus said? Because we're exhorted in the Word of God that we walk by faith and not by sight. We're exhorted in the Word of God that We must believe that He is, and that He is the rewarder of them that seek Him. They ran to see if what she said was so. For as yet they knew not the Scripture that He must rise from the dead. Then the disciples went away again unto their own home. Why did they go to the house? Because the Scripture's not open to them. Why do men continually sit on pews of churches that simply teach and preach to them that all you got to do is get saved and that's it? And do not tell them that you can go further under sanctification.
3: Yes.
5: And you can go further unto the baptism in the Holy Ghost with the evidence of speaking in other tongues. Why do men continue to sit in churches and believe things that limit them from the treasure house of God? That limit them from being able to reach into treasures of God's Word and be fulfilled in God? Why do men sit on pews and women that teach them you cannot help but sin? We can't help but sin. We've got to sin a little every day. It's in our genes. Amen. Why, when they can come on deeper on the truth that tells them that this is joy unspeakable and full of glory, and we can live a life of purity,
3: yes,
5: and a life of holiness, because the Scripture has not been opened to them, because they ran to see if it was just like someone told them, He ain't here, He's not here. Why didn't they record Peter saying, well, Mary reckon where He's at? Wonder where they've taken Him. Mary said, I wonder where they've taken Him. Now, in the event of all of this, Mary, according to another gospel writer, she stays there and she weeps. And Peter and John's already gone. A man tells her, an angel tells her, why are you weeping? He is risen. She's still crying. And she turns and she sees a figure. Tears in your eyes bother you from seeing clearly. She cannot see who He is. She thinks He's the gardener. Well, if you took Him, would you let me know where you laid Him? She's looking for a dead man when a live man is standing at arm's reach. Ha! Somebody is looking for a dead man, but you're looking in the wrong direction. If you're looking toward Jesus, you're looking for a man who is alive and well.
3: Yes.
5: If you are a gardener, if you know where you put Him, let me know. And Jesus says, Mary. Hallelujah. Jesus says, Joe. Jesus says, Jerry.
3: Yes.
5: Jesus says, Fred. Jesus says, Anthony.
3: Yes.
5: Hallelujah. I don't know everybody's name. I said, Sister Bowman. Jesus says, glory to God.
3: Yes.
5: This. Oh my. When I hear Him call my name.
3: Yes.
5: I know.
3: Yes.
5: It's not the God.
3: Yes.
5: I know. Something. It's not somebody.
3: Yes.
5: That's got a hold of a dead corpse.
3: Yes.
5: And we didn't put Him in a hole somewhere.
3: Yes.
5: She reaches to grab Him. Don't touch me now. Why? Because He knows that she realizes that He's not dead. She ran and saw that He's alive. And He knows this little gal ain't going to let go too quick. I've got business to take care of. I've got this to take to the Father. I've got things to take care of. Don't touch me now, meaning don't hold on to worship at my feet right now. We got too much to do.
6: So now we can touch him. And now we can worship him. Until the cows come home, throw the gates shut so they can't get home too quick, and keep on worshiping him. But he said, go and tell my disciples. I'll go before them unto Galilee. John and Peter ran to see, but they saw not what they needed to see. And they went to the house. But Mary, she ran and told them. And obviously, she ran back when they ran. Because she left there, went to where they were. They ran to the tomb. And next thing you know, there she is again. She's got a little thief running too. She ran and saw what she was looking for. She's looking for Jesus. Peter and John ran and saw, looking for an empty tomb. I'm not looking for an empty tomb this morning. I'm looking for the man that cried out of that tomb, quickened by the Spirit of God, by the Holy Ghost. Run this morning while everybody stands in the house. I want to tell you this morning, if you need anything from God, don't run to see an empty tomb. Don't run to find a dead man. Run to find that Jesus is alive. Hallelujah. Run to find that he's alive. Run and see. Run and see. Anybody need anything from God this morning? Just go ahead. Break and run up here and let us pray with you. Break and run and get in this altar this morning. Hallelujah. Hallelujah. Hallelujah. In the name of Jesus.
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7: As I've already said,
1: Tim Brim. Up next, another great message from Tim Brim.
7: Last week at jewelry, a little bit. Now we are going to look at makeup. Let me begin by reading this quote here from David K. Bernard in Practical Holiness, A Second Look. It's found on page 169. He says, without exception, the Bible always associates the use of makeup with wicked women. Without exception, the Bible always associates the use of makeup with wicked women. Now we're going to look at some verses, and we're just going to see what the Bible does say about it, all right? And so our readers, we're glad to have Tyler and James back with us. They've been reading for us for several weeks. Last week we had two great substitutes, but this week we're back to them. It was 2 Kings chapter 9 and verse number 30.
8: And when Jehu was come to Jezreel, Jezebel heard of it, and she painted her face and tired her head and looked out of the window.
7: Normally, the first person that we think of when we think of a woman in makeup is who? Jezebel. We think of her almost immediately. It comes to our mind that Jezebel is the one that painted her face. This is what we are reading about here, is Jezebel is about ready to die. And when she hears that Jehu is coming, she paints her face, tires her head or ornaments it and decorates it. And then she presents herself at the window trying to seduce him, trying to get his mind, his attention on her instead of on killing her. And so she is trying to allure him and lead him away from what God has directed him. Now let's go to Proverbs chapter 6 and verse number 25.
9: Lust not after her beauty in thine heart, neither let her take thee with her eyelids.
7: Neither let her take you with her eyelids. Talking about the painting of the eyelids. This is in Proverbs chapter 6, discussing the harlot. and showing us what she will do and how she will allure men and how she will draw them into her web of deceit and wickedness. Jeremiah chapter 4 and verse number 30.
8: And when thou art spoiled, what wilt thou do? Though thou clothest thyself with crimson, though thou deckest thee with ornaments of gold, though thou rentest thy face with painting, in vain shalt thou make thyself fair. Thy lovers will despise thee, they will seek thy life.
7: All right, talking here once again, and we looked at this scripture, several of these scriptures, for under jewelry, but now we're looking at them because of the makeup. And what it says here is that they are painting their face, or let's see, the rentest thy face with painting. In vain shalt thou make thyself fair. Thy lovers will despise thee, and they will seek thy life. Talking about the nation turning away from God and trying to allure others in to love her and to lust after her. And he's talking here, comparing it with an adulterous relationship. Now, this is what we see. We see 2 Kings 9:30 talking about Jezebel, talking about how she is enticing or alluring, trying to seduce a man. Then we move over into Proverbs 6:25, and we see that it's talking about prostitution or harlots. Then we come to Jeremiah chapter 4 and verse number 30, and we see that it's talking about a nation that is trying to lure other men, they're called lovers here, in and turning away from the nation or the God that they are to serve. And now we see that this is related to adultery. So the process here is getting greater and even more wicked. Let's move to Ezekiel chapter 23 and verse number 40.
9: And furthermore, that ye have sent four men to come from far, unto whom a messenger was sent, and lo, they came, for whom thou didst wash thyself, paintest thine eyes, and deckest thyself with ornaments.
7: Here, once again, we're talking about Ahola and Aholibah. I'm talking about how they have painted themselves and attempted to allure men once again. And it's looking at how makeup and painting the face is wicked. Now I want us to move into a comparison here. If you look at our handout, our notes here, once again, compare these verses with Esther chapter 2, verses 12 and 15. So let's read these and let's see if we can bring a comparison here. Esther 2, 12 and 15.
8: Now when every maid's turn has come to go into King Ahasuerus, after that she has been 12 months, according to the manner of the women, for so were the days of their purifications accomplished, to wit, 6 months with oil of myrrh, and 6 months of sweet odors, and with other things for the purifying of the women. In verse 15. Now when the turn of Esther, the daughter of Abihail, the uncle of Mordecai, who had taken her for his daughter, was come to go unto the king, she required nothing but what Haggai, the king's chamberlain, the keeper of the women, appointed. And Esther obtained favor in the sight of all them that looked upon her.
7: Esther's situation is this. She has been chosen to go in before the king. She has been pulled in with all the other virgins of the nation because the king is looking for a new queen. And while she is there, she is trying to serve God, trying to have a relationship with the Lord. And while she is there preparing, anything that she desires is open to her. She can have anything that she wants to decorate herself. She can have any makeup, any jewel, any paint, anything she wants. She can wear any clothing, anything. It's all at her disposal. But we read here in verse number 15, now when the turn of Esther came, now when the turn of Esther was come to go in unto the king, she required nothing. She would take nothing. She did not worry about the jewels. She did not worry about the makeup or the paint. The only thing that she had done is she had prepared herself for a period of 6 months with oils, just making sure her skin and her complexion was good. And she said, Lord, I'm going in before Him, and I am going to let You make me beautiful in the beauty of holiness. I'm not going to worry about painting myself. I'm not going to worry about decking myself. I'm not going to worry about adorning myself. I'm going to let God be in charge here. Now, back to the notes. She could have used any makeup she desired, but she chose none of it. And God gave her the beauty of holiness, which was above the beauty of all other women. Verse 15 tells us at the very end, and Esther obtained favor in the sight of all them that looked upon her. Verse 17. And the king loved Esther above all the women. And she obtained grace and favor in his sight more than all the virgins. So that he set the royal crown upon her head and made her queen instead of Vashti. When you present yourself to God and you say, God, I want Your beauty in my life. I don't want the beauty of Maybelline. I don't want the beauty of whatever else there may be. I have no idea what they are. I don't wear it, and my wife don't wear it, so I don't know. But if you leave all that and say, God, I want Your beauty, God will give you a beauty that is the beauty of holiness. Brother Clifton Gallagher has always said, he was my pastor, and he said, Maybelline can't get this in a jar. Maybelline just can't put it in a jar. This beauty that God gives to us in the beauty of holiness is a beauty that no one can duplicate or imitate. Also, wants to compare another place here. Compare the two women of Revelation. If you want to turn in your Bibles to the book of Revelation, our readers are going to read some verses for us, but I'd like for us all to follow along. Revelation chapter 17, verses 1 through 6. Then we will go to Revelation chapter 19, and we will read verse 5, 6, 7, and 8. Verses 5 through 8. Revelation 17, verse 1 through verse 6.
9: And there came one of the seven angels, which had the seven vials, and talked with me, saying unto me, Come hither, I will shew unto thee the judgment of the great whore that sitteth upon many waters, with whom the kings of the earth have committed fornication. And the inhabitants of the earth have been made drunk with the wine of her fornication. So he carried me away in the spirit into the wilderness. And I saw a woman sit upon a scarlet color beast, full of names of blasphemy, having seven heads and ten horns. And the woman was arrayed in purple and scarlet color, and decked with gold and precious stones and pearls, having a golden cup in her, and full of abomination and filthiness of her fornication. And upon her forehead was a name written, Mystery, Babylon the Great, the mother of harlots and abominations of the earth. And I saw the woman drunken with the blood of the saints, with the blood of the martyrs of Jesus. And when I saw her, I wondered with great admiration.
7: We're reading there about the apostate religious power that is going to be aligned with the devil himself. Notice that she is decked. She is wicked. She is called a whore. Not a woman that would be in any way associated with God. Now let's go to chapter 19, verse 5 through verse 8.
8: And a voice came out of the throne, saying, Praise our God, all ye His servants, and ye that fear Him, both small and great. And I heard, as it were, the voice of a great multitude, and as the voice of many waters, and as the voice of a mighty thundering, saying, Alleluia, for the Lord God omnipotent reigneth. Let us be glad and rejoice and give honor to Him, for the marriage of the Lamb is come, and His wife hath made herself ready. And to her was granted that she should be arrayed in fine linen, clean and white, for the fine linen is the righteousness of the saints.
7: Now here we are reading about the bride of Christ that is being prepared for Him, and is about to be